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0: 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We're going to get to a bunch of phone calls here in just a moment. The number to join the show, our talk and text line, is 310-840-4910. That's right, you can call or simply just text your thoughts on the show or any of the topics we dive into, 310-840-4910. Just before we do that, Brad, for anybody that has missed the show so far and you want to get in on the action, opening segment, we reacted to the Wemby Masterclass last night in Oklahoma City. 41 points, 24 rebounds. The Spurs hang on to win in double OT in a spectacle of a game against the reigning champion Thunder, 122-115. A logo three in overtime and just a defensive gem and an all-around brilliant game from Wemby. So how do you feel about that OKC-San Antonio series? Brad and I still think the Thunder win it, and we think they win it in seven. But, man, that was a hell of a performance from San Antonio. We also previewed game one of the conference finals, Knicks and Cavs. That game tipping off in a matter of minutes. We'll keep you posted on that one throughout. We did our Let's Go Streaking segment. Talked to Nick Friedell about all the big NBA news. Jason Kidd out as head coach as the Dallas Mavericks. And we did our Mount Rushmore, our all 40s Mount Rushmore, the greatest 40-something-year-old athletes in the Big Four sports. So, again, you want to get in on any of that, 310-840-4910. Brad, before we get to the phone calls, I just want to say one last time, the butterflies have hit. I'm nervous. I love your prediction of Knicks in five. And just know that I may or may not be a wreck here on every other night on the show once we hit 8 o'clock Eastern. So I'm a professional, but just know that I'm going to be there is a flurry. There's an avalanche of emotions going on behind this face, man.
1: Well, look, man, I can empathize because you're a fanatic and you're a diehard. You're an absolute basket case. I mean, there's a lot on line in this series, obviously, a potential NBA title and final berth. You know, you have a sick and admitted reason that you believe your New York Knicks are going to win the whole enchilada. You're similar to me when it comes to every Illinois basketball game, even in the regular season. I'm an absolute nut. It also pertains to me when it comes to Illinois football games. I love the Illini, the I-L-L. So I know exactly how you were feeling in this moment, but relax, my man. Knicks are going to win this in five, and they're going to take game one by at least 15 tonight.
0: All right. I love it. I love it. And I was watching the Yankees and the Blue Jays try to calm my nerves. And the Blue Jays, they've gotten to Will Warren. They're already up 1-0. So, you know what? That ain't doing me any help. I might as well get rid of the multi-screen. Just put the Knicks on. And just, I need this game to start already. All right. Let's get to some of your calls. You do. Let's get to some of your calls here. We got a bunch of callers that want to weigh in. 310-840-4910. Let's get to Chance, who's in Alabama. Wants to weigh in on Rashee Rice. Chance, you're next up on BetMGM tonight. What's going on, Chance?
2: Hey, how you doing? I agree with you on Brady. That's a no-brainer. LeBron, Kareem Abdul-Jabbar's an honorable mention. He averaged 17.5, six rebounds in his 40. Gordie Howe, definitely, man. 44 goals, you know, just crazy. And definitely for baseball, Barry Bonds, home runs, 45 walks, 237 a batting average, 362. The main reason I'm calling, though, Rashee Rice, man, you know, it could have been a Henry Ruggs situation. People got hurt when he got in that car wreck, right? He's blessed no one died. He's blessed he's not doing a 5-year sentence. I think that's what Ruggs got. He's blessed he just got probation. And if you can't just stay off Ruggs while you're on probation after the blessing you received by getting probation because of your money and you can afford good lawyers. If you were broke, you probably would be going to

0: jail. But, you know, stay clean, man. And I think if the Chiefs had any decency, any integrity, or any honor, they'd cut his ass. I mean, he's a joke. I mean, the dude is just a troublemaker. He's not Randy Moss. He's not Terrell Owens. He's not worth the freaking headache, in my opinion. Cut him. Move on.
1: Chance, we appreciate the call here. Brad, you know, here's the thing about the Chiefs. They have a history with troubled players.
2: Yeah,
1: with
2: they
1: players
2: do.
1: That have gotten into
2: yes,
1: trouble off do. The field. So this is right in their wheelhouse, right? I mean, this is kind of no surprise that they're not going to cut Rashee Rice. There's not a chance in hell.
2: No, this is par for the course of them. So any kind of nefarious acts are going to sweep under the rug. He's going to, you know, pay the price, whatever the penalties that are attached. He's going to serve the time. You know, he's going to rest the knee. Now, he can't rehab the knee if he's behind bars. So that's a major downside. We're going to see if there's any repercussions that come out of that. I understand where the caller is coming from. I thought the Ruggs comp is completely fair, and you're exactly right. That situation, that accident could have been a million times worse for, you know, the sake of humanity. But look, let's call a spade. You know, Rice is a player this team needs. And if he is out of trouble, he serves his time, doesn't get popped again, he's going to be on the field catching valuable passes from Patrick Mahomes, because that's how most NFL teams play. And it's most certainly how the Kansas City Chiefs play.
1: Yeah, I mean, again, Tyreek Hill, Kareem Hunt, it's just to name a few. Those are some of the more high-profile players. So, yeah, Rashee Rice, if the NFL doesn't suspend him for any more here, or if they allow him to play football, he's going to play football for the Kansas City Chiefs, and that's going to be the end of it. But, Chance, appreciate you taking an honorable stance there. I'm not saying I agree with it, and it's... Yeah, there's no chance they're going to cut him. He's going to be playing football. If he's healthy to play for week one, he'll be on the field. Unless the NFL swoops in and dells out any more further punishment. They declined any further comment, though, when he was taken to jail earlier this afternoon. 310-840-4910. Let's get to Paulie, who's in Norfolk. Next up on line three here on BetMGM tonight. Paulie, what's going on?
3: Yeah, man. Hail to the W, man. And let's go Knicks, baby. What we talking about, man?
1: Yes, sir.
3: Look, man.
1: Let's go.
3: That's right, man. Let's go Knicks, man. But look, Rashee Rice, I'm going to say this. You know, players are players. And at the end of the day, you know, responsibility ends on the players. But when is Kansas City going to take responsibility for this one particular player? I mean, he's already been in a bunch of situations already. We're talking about a head coach who lost his son to drug addiction. I mean, why wasn't this guy in some type of program already? You know, why are you not chaperoning him like Dallas did with Dez Bryant? So, yes, it's on the player. It is. But when you got a player with a pattern, when is the organization going to take accountability too? Because I know they knew every detail of his probation. So that's the question I'm going to ask. I'm going to put it on the other side of the organization, man. You know, when are they going to start stepping up also, man? And I'm out of here, man. Hail to the W, man. Let's go Knicks, baby.
1: Yeah, let's go, Paulie. Let's go. Now, hail to the W is, you know, the Washington Commanders. So I'm not going to co-sign that. But the let's go Knicks, I will absolutely 100% co-sign. But... Brad, you want to take Paulie's thoughts on Rashee Rice first here? What do you think?
2: Well, I mean, he's saying they should have handled the situation better. Maybe had like a handler, somebody who's constantly watching over Rashee Rice. He's a grown-ass man. That's the bottom line here. He probably got all the help and associates thrown his way from the organization to ensure that he wasn't going to make, a mistake. Unfortunately, he's human. He made a mistake. And now he's suffering the consequences that are affiliated with that mistake. And the 30-day jail sentence, and of course he got the cleanup procedure unrelated with the loose debris in his knee on top of it. So, I mean, we can say, yes, point fingers at the organization all we want. I think they made inroads in trying to protect their player, offer whatever services were necessary. Some guys just don't listen. Some guys just don't take the direction. I think the bottom line for Rashee Rice is he needs to shed this immaturity and actually grow up, become a professional, become a real man who's got to be able to handle this with the utmost responsibility, because he's not only failing the team, he's not only failing a storied franchise, one with a ton of upside, one that you and I believe has a chance to really rebound this year, but he's failing himself. He's failing the Rice name. And that, to me, is the biggest downside to all of this. So I understand where Paulie's coming from, but man, eventually you got to put and point the biggest, fattest finger at yourself. You know, cue the Michael Jackson in the background, the little man in the mirror. That's what he needs right now.
1: Yeah. And, you know, and again here, I don't think, unless I'm wrong here, Brad, maybe I'm missing some part of history, you know, again, going off this off the top of my head, but unlike some other players that have played for the Kansas City Chiefs, I don't think Rashee Rice had any kind of off the field issues or off the field trouble before that car crash in, what was it, 2024, right? So that was kind of the first thing. And that's what he's been, you know, the last 2 years here. Remember, he pled guilty to two third degree counts, felony accounts. Then he was suspended the 6 games by the NFL. And then, basically said, all right, I'll serve the probation here. And part of that probation was, you know, not being, you can't test positive for THC, can't test positive for weed. So I don't think it's been like a lot. I think it was basically just that car crash, which he is still feeling the ramifications of, deservedly so, today. So, you know, again, I think going forward now, yes, the Chiefs, they probably should have somebody chaperone him and make sure that he's on the right path. And I would venture to say the NFL in most cases probably has programs set up, you know, for players to stay on the straight and narrow and to make sure that they're doing everything that they should be as representatives of the NFL and of that franchise. You know, again, he smoked weed. Is it a bad thing on its own? No. But he couldn't do it under the terms of his probation. So that's why he's serving 30 days in prison.
2: Yeah, I got to respect the letter of the law. I got to respect the rules and regulations I put in front of you. And he obviously violated it. In our chat, our esteemed producer, Brandon Combs, said, also, it's weed, not cocaine, not pills or meth. It's weed. And it's legal in most states now and should be legal everywhere, including in the NFL. That has no substance whatsoever because of the rules that are put in front of you when you commit a crime, and there are, you know, certain things you have to abide by. And he violated that. He violated that agreement. He broke the terms essentially. And as a result, he's going to get his ass 30 days in jail. So I don't give a damn what kind of drug it was. You just have got to grow up in those situations and, you know, follow the letter of law. Follow everything, you know, straight and narrowly, so you can return the field where you are of utmost value to your team, to that franchise, and play to the peak of your career. So that's the failure, Rashee Rice, and not so much if it's marijuana or cocaine or anything else. PCP doesn't really matter. He still violated the terms of the consequences that were handed down by a court in the United States of America. Bottom line.
1: Yeah. And I think the fact that, you know, again, like we said, on its own, if he's smoking some weed, I mean, it's legal. A lot of NFL players do it. They don't test for it. But that was part of your probation. And so that shows an incredible lack of maturity, that he knew that he had to just do a couple of things to not get put in jail, and he couldn't abide by it. So, yeah, he's got a lot of growing up to do. 310-840-4910. Let's get to Lap, who's in D.C., next up on BetMGM tonight. I think he wants to talk some football, so we'll do a little pivot. Well, not Kansas City Chiefs or Rashee Rice. He wants to talk other things about football. So, Lap, go ahead, man. What's up?
4: Oh, what's up, man? Hey, congrats to your Knicks, man. Hopefully y'all go to playoff. And shout out to Paulie, man. It's the guy I've been calling for years, man. Good Hall of Fame caller, man. So we command his fans. So he be having me trying to pull for the Knicks. So I'm pulling for the Knicks, man, to make it to the finals. So,
1: wow, how about that? Yeah, by the way, make it to the finals. Yeah. See, I think you first said the playoffs, the finals. But yes, Paulie in Norfolk. Yeah, that was my first time having him. Yeah, yeah. Our first time, me and Brad, having him as a caller. So, again, if he's pulling for the Knicks, we love that. And I hope everybody's freaking pulling for the Knicks. Even the folks that are in Cleveland. There's some Cavs fans that are closeted Knicks fans. We urge you. We urge you, join the dark side. But Lap, what's going on, man? What did you want to say?
5: Oh, yeah. Yeah, so NFC, who would you rank top quarterbacks 1-4 in the division? And do you think the Commanders going to make the playoffs? Because you know I'm a Commander. I'll be pulling for the Giants and the Eagles in the division. I just can't get with Dallas, though. But, you know, but we don't get the same love, you know what I'm saying, from the other division fans, you know what I'm saying? And I get it. I understand. But I like that the NFC has the most championships, and I hope that continues. I just don't want the Cowboys to get a Super Bowl, another one.
1: Lap, that's a hell of a question. Brad, you want to handle this? Because I'm biased, right, as a Giants fan. So I'll let you answer it first. But ranking the quarterbacks in the NFC East, this is a good one. Where would you put 1-4?
2: Yeah, it really is a good one. I'm going to be honest with you because, again, I'm taking everything from a statistical point of view. I would have Jaden Daniels at number one, you know, because of the duality that he possesses, just so supreme with the legs and the playmaking that he has, extending, you know, the action, the chains, being that dual threat, even though he has, outside of scary Terry McLaurin, largely inadequate weapons at wide receiver. But it could be a bounce back here this year, and a guy's got to have to throw a ton because that defense is still a work in progress. So he's number one. Number two for me may shock some people is Dak Prescott. You know, I think Dak is a guy, you give him time, he can just drop bombs. He's got weapons galore in that offense, especially with one of the truly elite wide receivers there in CeeDee Lamb. George Pickens ain't no slouch in his own right. Got Ferguson at tight end. Javonte Williams got patches out of the backfield. I like Dak's game quite a bit. Number three for me, your boy, Jackson Dart. Enormous ceiling for him. And again, that dual threat quarterback. And I think he's going to take another step in his maturation on the field this upcoming season with John Harbaugh there at the controls. And dead last, believe it or not, is Jalen Hurts. This was not where he would have been ranked last year before the season, but he regressed. You know, the inaccuracy I thought was vivid. Game in and game out, overthrowing guys, underthrowing guys, just missing the mark. I know he can make plays of the legs. He got the tush push, all that. The guy can squat elephants in the gym, but he's rather subpar, and I think he has taken a step back. So it hurts so good. Not so much anymore, John Mellencamp. Jalen Hurts, dead last on that rankings list out East.
1: Wow, that's crazy. That's crazy because I have Jalen Hurts, and I feel like we could do probably an entire hour on just this debate, Brad. Shout out again to Lap and DC for bringing up the question.
2: Good one.
1: And I'll give you the short answer to his second part. First of all, no, I don't think the Commanders are making the playoffs this year. I still think, you know, everything that could go wrong for them did go wrong last year. I still think they're an aging team. I don't think their defense is very good. And unless they make some moves here, which there are still some players available in free agency, especially at wide receiver. Hello, Stephon Diggs. If they sign him, I'll feel a little bit better, but I still think that offense leaves a lot to be desired. Outside of Terry McLaurin, Bill Kroski Merritt's going to be their number one running back. He did not show anything close to what I thought he was going to show. No. So, again, Chigakonkwo is coming in as their tight end. I just think there is a lack of talent in the playmaking department for this Commanders offense. Top four quarterbacks for me, if I'm ranking the NFC East, I actually have Jalen Hurts at one. I do. And I know he did regress last year, but this is a Super Bowl MVP. This is a guy that's outplayed Patrick Mahomes in both Super Bowls he's played in. I think the troubles and the problems for the Eagles offense go far beyond Jalen Hurts last year. I still think you put his and here's the tough thing, because you got two guys, Dart just coming off a rookie season that he played half the year, and Jaden Daniels coming off of his second season where he was banged up for most of the season. And so very small sample size with those two guys. So you got to try to put together two more lengthy bodies of work with Hurts and Prescott and two very short sample sizes with Dart and Jaden Daniels. But if I'm ranking who I think is going to be the best quarterback in 2026 in the NFC East, I think it's Jalen Hurts. Number two, I think it's Dak Prescott. Number three, I think it's Jackson Dart. And I would, Brad, you and I have 1-4 flipped. I think Jaden Daniels, I'm sorry. Yeah. I know he showed an incredible amount of talent in his rookie season, bringing them to the NFC title game, the scrambling ability, the playmaking ability off the cuff, the ability to break stuff down and beat zone defense and show off. You know, he didn't have a big rocket arm coming out of LSU, But, you know, he was able to make all the deep ball throws with beautiful spirals. I really think his arm talent is great. I just think, again, two seasons, one was awesome. The next was all the fears that we had about him coming true, all the worst nightmares, and that he can't stay healthy. It wouldn't shock me again if Jaden Daniels misses a, not a significant, but a decent chunk of playing time here because of other injuries here in 2026. So when he's on the field, he's great. I still think that he probably would be the worst quarterback in this division in 2026. And again, the playmakers around him are a big reason why. But Hurts is one, Prescott two, Jackson Dart for me is three, Jaden Daniels is four. But that's a hell of a debate right there.
2: It really is, and I honestly think it's a kind of a razor blade thin separation between all those guys. But one of the strongest takeaways, Jackson Dart, people, he's coming up. Watch out.
1: Yeah, and that was I'm trying to hold back the fan bias there. I there is part of me that does think Jackson Dart could be the best quarterback in that division this year. But again, he's a guy that needs to be able to slide and stay out of the medical tent as well. 310-840-4910. All right, we'll get to some more calls in a little bit. Coming back, we've got our first scoreboard update for the Cavs and the Knicks. And also, we're going to play the Geo Sports game, or the Sports Geo game. It's been a hell of a segment. Can't wait to see if we can go 5 for 5 when we come back. He's Brett Evans. I'm Pat Boyle. This is BetMGM Tonight on Westwood One Sports.
6: Well, guess who's back? Aaron Rodgers has finally decided to return to the Pittsburgh Steelers. It's a one-year deal for the future Hall of Famer. Reunited with Coach Mike McCarthy, they won a Super Bowl in Green Bay. Can they do it again in the Steel City? Westwood One Sports.
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4: 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He's Brad Evans. I'm Pat Boyle. Phone number to join the show, 310-840-4910. You can call, you can text, and if you are watching live on YouTube or on Twitter, some very slight technical difficulties. I am not Nick Costos, so we are back, and bear with us here. You can still hear us, especially on the radio. If you're listening on the radio, you're probably like, Pat, this means nothing to me, and that's completely fine. Again, the number to join the show is 310-840-4910. Let's get yourself a first scoreboard update here, Brad. And there we go. We're back. Everything is good. Good to go. All right, game one, Eastern Conference Finals at the Garden. Defensive battle so far. And the Cavs lead the Knicks 10-8. The Knicks not off to a great start offensively. They are just 4-for-13 from the field. Haven't hit a single three yet. So if you were leaning on the rust side of rest versus rust, this looks like a team that hasn't played in 9 games. I don't think that will matter too much in the second half, when I think fatigue, emotional fatigue, physical fatigue will be a factor for the Cavaliers. But they needed to get off to a good start, and they have. And it looks like Dennis Schroeder just popped the three. So it's 13-8 Cavs. Donovan Mitchell, Spida leading the way with 7 points. Meanwhile, for my Knicks, Jalen Brunson's got 4. And I saw Brunson pointing towards his ribs or his stomach before the last TV timeout, but he's out there on the floor right now, so I have no idea what that was about. Hopefully, it's nothing at all. But again, Cavs lead the Knicks 13-8 with 4:33 left to go in the first quarter. Game one, Eastern Conference Finals. Brad? This is a rusty start, to say the least, for my New York Knicks.
5: It is, but relax, man. I think the tide is coming. The points could be piling up, and they're going to win going away. Those stranger things have happened. I mean, see, last night, you and I were convinced that OKC was going to win by roughly 10 or so points. Of course, they lost in double overtime. So it hits the playoffs, man. It's a 7-game series. Anything could happen. By the way, let me give you a Chicago Cubs update. They're down 3-0 once again to the Milwaukee Brewers. Mizorowski wheeling and dealing. 2 2/3 innings pitch. He has yet to give up a hit. He has walked one. He has struck out 4. Ben Brown has been a bit wild for the Cubs. As Churio is 1-for-2. He's got a run scored. Terang 1-for-1 with a run scored. William Contreras, excuse me, 1-for-2 with a run scored. RBIs from Mitchell and Bowers. Bowers had a bomb last night in the left field bleachers, and he's got another RBI tonight. So on the north side of Chicago, Cubs down 3-0 as Mizorowski.

0: I mean, it's early, but he does have a no-no through 2 2/3 innings. And we're going to see if he can close out this inning as he's facing Michael Busch right now.
1: Yeah. So you're telling me that the Brewers could be in first place in the NL Central by the end of tonight? I'm not. Yeah. Look, I don't need any bad karma.
0: Great.
1: I'm just going to leave it at that. I don't need any bad karma. Yep. I got my Knicks. I don't give a damn what happens in that NL Central over the next 2 weeks. And if the Knicks make the NBA Finals, I don't give a damn what happens over the next month. I don't need any bad karma coming back my way. So we'll leave it at that. All right. Combs is here. Producer Brandon Combs. Video producer Monty is here. It's become one of our favorite segments on the show. It's a game that has taken over the country. Let's play the Sports Geo game. I don't know. Am I saying, by the way, Brad, is it the Sports Geo game or is it the Geo Sports game? Because I've been a good little boy here. Ever since we started playing this on the show, I don't play it outside the show. I play it on our show every night, and that's about it. I don't want the spoilers. I don't want to be a cheater. What is it officially called?
0: I believe it is officially called the Sports Geo game. Yeah. Invented by Frank Michael Smith. It is the daily sports geography game.
1: Okay. And the website, though, as Monty is saying, is geosports.app. So whatever.
0: Oh, either way. Maybe it is the other way. Either way you want to take it.
1: We like it. We gave him the plug. We play it. It's geography meets sports. It's trivia. It's everything. Let's freaking go. Let's do it. Combs, question number one. Monty, get that big, gigantic, beautiful globe of planet Earth of ours up on the screen.
2: All right. Question number one. The greatest 7'5" player in NBA hitting. No, I'm just joking. had to go there. I had to go there. Monty's having some technical difficulties, so if you're trying to find the game on the screen right now, we'll get there shortly. But let's get down to the first question here, which is the world's oldest annual marathon since 1897 finishes in this city. I know that answer. And I know
0: is it Boston or New York?
2: It's Boston.
1: Yeah, my I was going to say it's got to be one of those two.
2: Yeah. The Boston Marathon is the oldest marathon in the world.
0: I'm going to ask Monty. He's working right now and trying to get the globe up. But Monty, what state is Boston in?
3: Massachusetts. Boston, Massachusetts.
0: Do you have any idea where Boston is within the proximity of Massachusetts?
3: It's on the coast.
2: It is. It is.
0: Do you know where the coast is? Is it east, west, north, south?
3: What do you mean? It's like, I don't know, east and south, I think. It's like, I think it's...
2: Is it the top, of the boot of Massachusetts or the bottom of the boot?
3: I don't know. I'm not looking at the map right now, so I can't tell you.
2: That's all right. We'll let you try to get this figured out. I know where Boston is on the map. I'm going to push it on my screen so we can get to the next question. It's right. It's like basically there's a boot. If you look at Massachusetts, there's a boot at the bottom.
0: Yes, Cape Cod.
2: And if you go to the top of the boot where your leg would start coming out of the boot, right in that little core, right next to the ocean, is Boston. I'm going to put my pin in there.
0: It is. Tea party and all.
2: And boom, I made the map shake. We got 100.
0: Oh,
2: boys.
0: Hell yeah. Way to go, buddy.
2: All right.
3: What is going on?
2: The next question, Monty's not muted. The next question is, this school nicknamed Dunk City became the first 15 seed to ever make the Sweet 16. Oh, Brad.
0: Oh.
2: Brad, who is it?
0: It's Florida Gulf Coast.
2: Okay.
0: That is a school.
2: Where's Florida Gulf
1: Coast? And that kind of gives away the answer on the map, I think.
0: But there's a lot of coast in Florida.
1: That is true. Oh,
0: damn.
1: We know it's on the Gulf Coast.
0: I think it is on the Gulf Coast, on the
2: which
0: west
2: is like
0: coast.
2: Southwest,
0: I think it's
2: right?
0: On the southwest side of the state, if I'm not mistaken. I don't remember exactly the name of the city it is in, but I know it's FGCU. Andy Enfield was head coach of that team. I've done television with Andy Enfield, now the head coach of SMU. Good dude.
2: Perfect. All right, I'm gonna go southwest side and place my marker. I know nobody can see this, but I was 36 miles off. We got 97 points for that answer. I was 36 miles off.
0: Okay.
2: Not bad. Not bad.
0: All right. Not bad.
2: All right.
0: Not bad. We'll take it. Next.
2: Next question. Oh, goodness. Okay. Clayton Kershaw and Matthew Stafford were high school teammates in this affluent southern suburb. I know Clayton's from Texas, isn't he? And so is Stafford, right?
1: No.
2: Are you sure? I'm sure they're both from Texas.
1: Maybe. Okay, maybe I'm wrong.
0: Okay, so it's a fluent southern suburb. It's not San Antonio.
2: Dallas?
0: I doubt it's Houston, because if you're in a southern suburb, you're practically in the Gulf of Mexico.
2: Dallas?
0: It's got to be Dallas. Yeah. If you're right on Texas, I think it's Dallas.
2: Hmm. But is Dallas is more northwest though in Texas, isn't it? Or northeast, I should say.
0: No. Not northwest.
2: Northeast.
0: Kind of northeast central. Yeah. So if you go straight from the center of Oklahoma, cross the Red River south, about 50 miles. That's Dallas Fort Worth.
2: All right, this looks like 50 miles. It's about two finger lengths. Let's go there.
1: Break out the ruler. We need like the little ruler map.
2: Hey, I'll tell you right now, I'm better than Monty is at this. 12 miles off, 99 points.
1: Wow.
0: Oh, yeah, nailed it.
2: I wish we could show my screen. I'm better than, who needs Monty? We've got points, baby.
1: Damn. That's
2: right. Sorry,
1: Guy,
2: Monty.
1: Guy is like Monty's in hell right now trying to get his screen working, and you're just kicking him while he's down.
2: Yeah, that's kind of the point.
0: Oh, right. He's got it up.
2: But
0: he's got to catch up.
2: He's got to catch up.
0: All right, so we got to continue on without Monty. I mean, we're absolutely blowing the doors off today's question. So what's the next one, comes?
2: Super Bowl MVP Hines Ward was born in this Asian capital.
0: I'm going to say the Philippines. I thought he was from the Philippines. Manila?
2: I thought he was either Japan or South Korea, but I could be wrong.
0: Well, he could be South Korean. So if he's South Korean, he'd be from Seoul, which we've had previously on the
1: Geo Sports had game. Seoul the other day, and we had Manila, Philippines, because of a Manny Pacquiao question. I think that was on Friday.
0: Oh.
1: So is the creator of
0: he's
1: this
0: not
1: game
0: Japanese, gonna, right?
2: I'm pretty sure he's from...
1: He might not be. He might have just been born there. I don't know his family's background history at all.
2: I'm pretty sure it's Korea or Japan. I'm almost certain it's between those two.
0: Okay, I tell you what. I'm going to go with your gut. Let's go South Korea, and it's got to be Seoul. And all we already know where that is. It's on the northwest part of South Korea.
2: Placing the marker. Oh, God. Boom. Within 40 miles, we got 97 points.
0: Oh! Yeah!
2: We are at 686. 686 points right now with one question to go. All right.
0: Okay, here we go.
2: Here we go.
0: Strong, boys.
2: Oh, the third and final boxing match between Joe Frazier and Muhammad Ali was nicknamed the Thrilla in Manila.
0: Manila.
1: Wow, Manila.
2: Yeah, it's
1: so we got a second Seoul and we got a second Manila.
2: Yes.
1: This guy's running out of content already.
2: I don't think he's running out of.
0: So
2: I mean,
0: Manila's on the large island of northern Philippines, correct?
2: Yes. Which
1: I thought it was south. Didn't we do this the other day?
2: Yes, we did.
3: We did do it the other day. I believe it's right where my marker is, because now I can have the map on the screen.
2: Oh, look at that.
0: Oh, go with Monty's gut.
3: I think it's
1: right
3: here.
1: Monty,
3: right?
1: Go ahead. Bang it home.
3: Doesn't that look similar to Friday?
2: It does.
1: Bang it home.
0: I wasn't here Friday, so I trust you guys. Do it, Monty. Plant the flag. Yeah.
3: Nailed 7 it. Miles off.
0: 7 miles. Heck yeah.
2: All right. So are we going with Monty's score? Monty, what was your score?
1: Well, no, I think Monty just clicked anywhere on the map for the first three to get us up to speed.
2: Okay.
0: Yeah, he did. Yeah. So, well, here, what was your official score then, Cumsy?
2: I'm not gonna lie, I'm still looking for the Philippines. Oh, there they are. All right. Sorry, I couldn't find it at first. It was north, right,
0: the
2: Monty?
0: The big island on the north side.
2: On the north side.
0: Yes, correct. On the western coast. There's like a little inlet.
2: Yep.
0: And that's where Manila is.
2: We finished with that one. Got us 95 times 3, so 285 points on that one. 971 points is our final.
0: Oh, out of 1,000, America! We geniuses!
2: Pat said the guy's running out of content.
0: He might be.
2: Oh, no.
1: I mean, how do you have a second Seoul and a second Manila in the span of like 3 days?
2: Well, we haven't played since Friday. So, I mean, if he's doing this every day, I mean, you're almost, you know, you're 4 days later. And it's different questions.
0: Different questions. They're just tied to the same areas.
1: I mean, look, he's keeping us entertained and he's giving us a segment on the show. So maybe I should stop talking smack.
2: Maybe he's from yeah, exactly. Seoul. So he likes to put them in there as much as he can.
0: Maybe he is. Who knows?
1: Maybe he's just got a lot of soul. And on that, we'll take a break. 310-840-4910. When we come back, we'll play a little blind rank. What is that, you may ask? Well, tune in, hang out with us, find out when we come back, and we'll get you a scoreboard update on the Knicks and the Cavs and a little baseball scoreboard as well. He's Brad Evans. I'm Pat Boyle. 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
1: All right, welcome on back. BetMGM Tonight, Westwood One Sports. He's Brad Evans. I'm Pat Boyle. The phone number to join the show is 310-840-4910. Coming up at the top of the hour, 9 p.m. Eastern, the great Eddie Johnson will join us, the 17-year NBA vet, Phoenix Suns color analyst, and the man that put the J in jump shot is going to join us at the top of the hour. Can't wait for that. Quick scoreboard update. My Knicks, they have quickly gotten it together, Brad, after a very slow start. They started off 2-for-11 from the field as a team, and since then, the Knicks are 12-for-20. That's 60%. And so they're shooting 45% for the game. They've only made 1 out of 13 threes, and yet, after an early deficit, the Knicks are already up by 9, 31-22, with 8:23 left to go in the second quarter. So very quick turnaround indeed, and I think the Knicks are going to put their foot on the pedal very shortly in this game. Let's get to a little segment here, Brad, that you are calling Blind Rank. You and Combs coming up with this one here. So I guess, Combs, if you want to jump on, or Brad, whoever, take this, take the lead here. What are we doing with Blind Rank? Break this thing down for us.
2: So Blind Rank, I am going to give you a list of five players. Today, I'm going to give you a list of five players. As we play this game more periodically, it's going to be a lot of fun. We're going to have a lot of fun with it. But today, I'm going to give you a list of five names. You guys, as I reveal one name at a time, are going to give me your ranking and where to put them. You don't know what the next name is going to be, and so at the time, you don't get to change your rank either. So if I give you a name, you put them at 3, they stay at 3. You put them at 1, they stay at 1. And you don't get to change your rankings, and we'll see how your list ranks out. And then at the end of it, obviously you always look at it and be like, oh, I would have ranked it this way, blah, blah, blah. We only got a limited amount of time, so we're going to get right to it. Let's go with the first name. These are all players who retired after the age of 40, so going after your 40s, your Mount Rushmore thing. Let's go with Satchel Paige, who retired at the age of 59. Pat, where would you rank Satchel Paige?
1: Now, these are all just over 40 athletes. This isn't just baseball players, right?
2: Correct. Correct.
1: All right. So I know Satchel Paige was still pitching well into his 40s. I'll go the easy way out here. I'll put him at 3.
2: Brad?
3: That's exactly where I was going to put him, but I feel very confident there's going to be some bigger names. I'm going to go one step below you. Number 4 for the great Negro League sensation, Satchel Paige.
2: All right. Jaromir Jagr, who retired at the age of 54. Brad, where'd you rank Jaromir Jagr?
3: He played hockey?
2: Yeah.
3: 5.
1: Yeah, no disrespect to Jagr. He's one of the greats all time. And the fact that he literally played into his 50s and was still playing in the NHL when, he was like 47, 48, I think, is incredible. But yeah, I'm going to go ahead and hope that there's bigger names on this list. So I'll put him at 5 as well.
2: All right. So you guys both put him at 5. And just so you guys know, I went with names that I knew would not be on your Mount Rushmore. So there might not be bigger names. Mm-hmm. You never know. All right.
3: Oh, okay. I'm in trouble.
2: Serena Williams, who retired at the age of 41. Well, hasn't technically yet retired, but hasn't played since 2022. Brad, where would you put Serena?
3: Serena's got to be number 3. Venus was a pretty damn good tennis player. Serena obviously crushed it when she was on the court. And she could dance. I've seen it. Super Bowl halftime.
2: All over Drake.
1: I'm going to go ahead and put Serena Williams at number 1. 23 Grand Slam titles. That's one shy of Margaret Court for the all-time record. One of the most dominant tennis players we've ever seen in the entire sport. You can make the case she is the most dominant, regardless of gender. I will put Serena at number 1.
2: All right. George Foreman, who retired at the age of 48.

0: Pat, where are you putting George? Not his grills.
1: Oof. Yeah, then his grills. Two-time world heavyweight boxing champion, won it in 73, and then famously getting it again, what was he, 40-something? I mean, it was what, he's the oldest heavyweight champ, I think.
2: Yeah. Mm-hmm.
1: Yeah. So that's pretty incredible on its own. I'm gonna put George Foreman at number four.
0: Brad, two or one?
2: And I'm going to put George Foreman at numero uno just because, true story, I did have a Foreman grill.
0: All right. And last one, Warren Moon, who retired at the age of 44.
2: Oh! God bless America!
0: So, the both...
2: I got a card right here!
0: Both have Warren Moon at number two because that's your last slot for both of you. Now, looking at the list favorites. Quickly, looking at your list now, where would you rank Warren Moon? It's the only one I will allow you to talk about who you would change.
2: I would have changed. I'll take it first here real quick. He would have gone number one for me. One of my all-time favorite players. Because, again, I was a kid in San Antonio, Texas, when I really fell in love with the NFL. Screw the Cowboys. I was always a Houston Oilers guy. That's why I love the prettiest spiral ever thrown in the NFL, Mr. Warren Moon.
1: I'd probably keep him there as well. Brad, fun show, brother. Can't wait to do it again with you tomorrow, and we'll bid you adieu, man.
2: Yeah, the Cubs suck. See ya.
1: All righty, we're going to talk to the Jump Shot, the man that put the J in Jump Shot when we come back. Eddie Johnson joins us here on BetMGM tonight when we return.
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5: 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Our talking text line to join the show is 310-840-4910. You can call, you can text your thoughts on the show or any of the topics we dive into. Again, 310-840-4910. In about a minute or so, we're going to get to the man who put the J in jump shot, the great Eddie Johnson. And while we effort Eddie on the phone, let's get you a scoreboard update here. My New York Knicks, they were starting to pull away, turning what was an early, nearly double-digit deficit. I mean, it was the first couple of minutes, but the Cavs did lead by six. The Knicks turned that into an 11-point lead. It was 38-27 literally a minute ago, and Cleveland with a quick 8-0 spurt to get this back to a one-possession game. It's 38-35 Knicks with 4:25 left to go in the second quarter. Game one of the Eastern Conference Finals. Jalen Brunson, 12 points on 5-for-11 shooting, but he's missed all 5 three-pointers he's taken. So go figure. 5-for-6 from inside the arc, 0-for-5 from deep. Mikal Bridges has 6 points and 3 rebounds. Josh Hart, 6 points, 5 rebounds, 3 assists. So classic Josh Hart game, could drop a triple-double here. Karl-Anthony Towns has gone off to a slow start, and he's been the key that has unlocked this Knicks offense here in the postseason. 2 points, 2 rebounds, 2 assists for Kat. And meanwhile, OG Anunoby with 3 points in his return from that hamstring injury that kept him out of the final 2 games of the series against the Philadelphia 76ers. Meanwhile, for Cleveland, Spida, Donovan Mitchell, and the Beard, James Harden, leading the way. Donovan Mitchell has 9 points and 3 rebounds, and the Beard, James Harden, 7 points with 2 assists. Evan Mobley's got 5 points and 4 rebounds so far for the Cavs. And then after his Game 7 heroics, Sam Merrill looking to keep it up. He's got 6 points off the bench. So again, both teams have struggled mightily to shoot the 3-pointer. The Cavs are 5-for-17. And the Knicks are 2-for-16 from deep. It's going to be interesting, by the way, what percentage of shots are three-pointers in this series, especially from these two teams. You know, and again, and that's kind of where the NBA has moved towards. The Boston Celtics, they were one of the first, you know, again, very often taking over 50% of their shots from deep, just raining down threes. It was their greatest strength. But as we saw in the series against the Philadelphia 76ers, it was also their greatest weakness when they're not hitting those threes. And I'm a bit surprised how many threes the Knicks have taken here already in the first half of game one. They've taken 37.

0: seven shots, 16 of them are from deep. Quick math tells you that is 43%. That's a bit surprising to me. Maybe the rest of the series, maybe on the road, I can see it. The Cavs are coming off a game 7 on Sunday night. The Knicks should want to, yeah, I get you want to play with pace, right? You want to wear them down. You want to get them in a track meet. But also, just because you play with pace doesn't mean you got to pull up for a ton of threes here. I think the Knicks need to get back to being dominant in the paint, attacking the rim, and getting high percentage shots. Because this isn't going to surprise me. The Cavaliers taking a ton of threes. I feel like they probably think that's their only option to beat the Knicks tonight. They know that they've got heavy legs. They know that they just flew on Sunday night from Detroit to New York City after playing a second straight game 7. They think, all right, we've got a chance to steal game 1. We're kind of playing with house money. We're just going to take a ton of threes and see if we can make them. And so far, they've taken 34 shots, and 18 of them have been from deep. So more than half their shots are from three. That's not surprising to me at all. What is surprising is the Knicks have taken as many threes as they have, and they barely hit any. So the Knicks defense is doing a hell of a job. Cleveland's only got 35 points, and we've got 3.5 minutes to go until halftime. I mean, Cleveland's going to be lucky to get to 45 by half. The Knicks, I can make the argument, they should be up by double digits, and they were until this recent little run here from the Cavs, but the Knicks offense has to be much better. They got a freaking lock in. So again, 38-35 with 3:30 to go left in the second quarter, game 1 of this Eastern Conference Finals, and Jared Allen's going to the free throw line. Number to join the show, 310-840-4910. All right, we are still efforting Eddie Johnson, 17-year NBA vet, Phoenix Suns color analyst, and host of the NBA Today show on Sirius XM NBA Radio with Justin Termini. So as we wait for Eddie, I'm going to pivot. I got some more thoughts here on last night's game between the Spurs and the Thunder. I just cannot believe, and a part of the job, right, I'll give you a peek behind the curtain here. Part of the job for me is it's good and it's bad, right? There's times where I want to just watch a game and I kind of want to watch it, not mindlessly, right? Because I didn't play basketball professionally, but I feel like I've learned so much about the sport over just the last 10 years in my adult life, watching, you know, listening to NBA podcasts, listening very closely to how a really good color analyst breaks down a game. You know, watching film, watching plenty of highlights, and just being a student of the game, right? I'll never be able to talk, you know, in-depth X's and O's like a player or a coach or somebody that played the game at the college level or professional level can. And so I never just watch the game mindlessly, but I'm always watching the games now with a sense of like, okay, what's my take on this? What's the takeaway? If I'm, you know, when I do my show, what am I leading with? What's the dominant theme here? And sometimes they're very easy. Game sevens, a team's having their season ended. You know, yesterday, coming off the game 7 between the Pistons and the Cavs, it was, you know, Detroit's a lot further away from being a title contender than I think we thought they were. At least I thought they were. And for me, it's Jalen Duren. I'd let him freaking walk this summer if he gets a max contract offer from a team like the Lakers or the Bulls. Sometimes it's tough. Sometimes you got to, I don't know, let's say it's game 3 of a series and it's 1-1 and you've already seen some great and some bad. So again, I'm watching that game yesterday, and especially once we sign off the air at 11 o'clock Eastern, because then I crank up the volume and I'm locked in on every single second. It's a good challenge. I like it, but it's a good challenge doing a show while the games are going on. And I'm watching overtime and double overtime of the Spurs and the Thunder yesterday, and I've got about 15 different takes flooding through my brain. And all the while it's happening, It was one of the greatest games of the entire season. And yes, playoff games are almost always going to be better than regular season games. There's been a couple of tremendous regular season games that stick out in my mind. I think it was that Thunder-Nuggets game. Was it back in March? SGA hit the buzzer beater. I remember that game. But for the most part, yeah, playoff games are... We're always going to elevate playoff games more than regular season games. I think that was the best playoff game of the season so far. Last night, Spurs-Thunder game one. It was that freaking good. I mean, it was close the entire time. And not to say that when you have a 20-point lead in the second quarter that gets dwindled down to a one possession in the third quarter, that that can't be good. But when you've got a game that is back and forth the entire time, and really no team leads by double digits, the Spurs had a very brief lead of 10. Other than that, this game was in single digits the entire way. And it was within one or two possessions for essentially the entire final 5 minutes, all of overtime, and then double OT. It got away quick, but it's a five-minute period. Even then, the Spurs were out in front by six or seven the entire time. OKC would make a run. The Spurs would get it back to six or seven. Six, seven. Can't believe I just did that. But it was an unbelievable game. And you had... It wasn't the prettiest. Yeah, thank you, Combs. I actually haven't... I very mindfully don't say six or seven because my sister's got four boys, and so I have four nephews. And literally, even now, months later, like that thing got beaten into the ground. And they don't even say it as much, but if you say that, yeah, I think it was like six or seven, they hit you with it right away. And so I've been programmed. I've been programmed by my freaking four nephews not to say that. So anyway, the lead was about six or five most of the time for the Spurs. And it wasn't the prettiest game, but it was physical as hell. The intensity was there from the get-go. And you had star players, for the most part, dominating. SGA didn't. SGA did not. Especially not in the first three quarters. But I think just the game itself, I mean, man, I was watching that and I'm thinking, oh my God, I have this take, I have that take, I have this take. So me and Brad, we our opening segment, we did it for 23 minutes on this game, and I felt like I didn't even scratch the surface. So I don't think we're going to chat with Eddie Johnson at this point. So I'm going to dive deeper here on that Spurs-Thunder game from last night. And I'll say this here for anybody that missed it to start the show, and if you want to join, 310-840-4910. I still think the Thunder are winning this series. Before the playoffs began, even as a diehard Knicks fan, and if you're watching on live on YouTube or Twitter, you see the Knicks hat. I got the Knicks playoff cup, my chalice, breaking it out here. We take a sip of water. Maybe that's the good luck the Knicks need because they've already blown their double-digit lead. It's tied up in the final minute of the second quarter. But even as a diehard Knicks fan, I picked the Thunder before the playoffs began to repeat. And I thought that this team was a budding dynasty here because you look at their three best players. SGA, now the newly minted back-to-back MVP, is 27 going on 28. The second best player, J-Dub, is 24 going on 25. And the third best player, Chet Holmgren, is 23 going on 24. And they're all locked up for the future. They have two players on this entire roster over the age of 28. Two. One is Kenrich Williams, who rarely plays. And the other is Alex Caruso, who I've said before, I would trade my unborn first child if Alex Caruso could be on the Knicks. And I just thought that this was a budding dynasty that had to grow up last year. They did. They win the championship. They basically have the same exact team. They've been dominant in the entire regular season despite injuries. SGA missed nearly a month with the ab injury. J-Dub missed 75% of the season. Chad Holmgren missed some games. Isaiah Hartenstein missed half the season. And all they did was rattle their way to 64 wins. And there was that one team that consistently got the better of them. And it was the Spurs. Beat them 4 out of 5 times in the regular season. And I said, yeah, okay. The regular season don't mean jack. Trust me, take it from me, a Knicks fan. Last year, the Knicks got swept by the Boston Celtics in the regular season and got crushed 3 out of those 4 games. And they knocked them out in the postseason. And I still think the Thunder, again, are going to win this series. I think my Knicks can win the title. I didn't give them much of a chance. I picked them to get to the finals. I didn't give them much of a chance in a potential finals matchup against the Thunder before it began. I think the Knicks can win it now. But I still think this team's got championship DNA, and I think they're going to show you. But last night was a rude awakening. And it was just as you think sometimes, oh, look at this team. This team's going to be a dynasty. I mean, we had our Odyssey NBA insider, Nick Friedel, on earlier in the show, and he goes, the Spurs might be a dynasty. Well, somebody can't have two dynasties at once with only one title between the two of them. So I think this is like, and I mentioned this tweet that I saw last night, and I usually will give credit when I see a tweet that's so damn good. I forget who tweeted it, but the person said, for anybody that was alive in the 90s or, you know, remembers in the 90s when it was Cowboys Niners seemingly every year, and you got sick of it, like, get ready, because that's going to be basketball's version. This Spurs-Thunder series might be the first of 5 or 6 iterations that we see in the next 10 years. Because I just gave you the Thunder's age. The Spurs are even younger. Maybe not by average age, because they have Harrison Barnes, they have Luke Kornet. But the starting lineup they rolled out last night was the youngest ever in a conference finals game in NBA history. Where Devin Vassell is the oldest player at 25. Dylan Harper's 20. Stephon Castle's 21. Wemby's 23. Julian Champagny's 24. It's actually incredible. Wemby, 22. I don't want to make him older than he already is. Or I don't want to shortchange him here. So, this Spurs team, they're not afraid of OKC. And I don't think they're going to back down. And the game we saw from Wemby last night was one of the most dominant performances I've seen in the last couple of years, considering the circumstances. The Thunder, historically great defense last year, incredible defense again this year, and he scored 41 points and had 24 rebounds and made some of it just look so easy. So easy. It was one of the most dominant playoff performances I've seen in a while. 41 and 24. Now, again, he needed double overtime to get those numbers, but still, the logo 3 to tie it up in overtime. As the game went on, he took more control. He got better. And so by the time overtime and double overtime rolls around, like, Wemby was clearly the best player on the floor. Now, is that going to be the case for the rest of the series? No. I think SGA will be. And SGA had one of the worst games I've seen from him in a while. 24 points and 12 assists, but he shot just 7 of 23 from the field. Spurs did a great job with him. But SGA playing better, which is something I expect is going to be the catalyst to the Thunder winning game 2 and winning the rest of this series. I got some more thoughts on it. Take your calls, 310-840-4910. But we are going to reset and get Eddie Johnson on the line. And so we'll talk to the man who put the J in Jump Shot when we return. I'm Pat Boyle. This is BetMGM Tonight right here on Westwood One Sports.
1: Well, guess who's back? Aaron Rodgers has finally decided to return to the Pittsburgh Steelers. It's a one-year deal for the future Hall of Famer. Reunited with Coach Mike McCarthy, they won a Super Bowl in Green Bay. Can they do it again in the Steel City? Westwood One Sports.
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4: 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I'm Pat Boyle. Halftime at the Garden. Knicks are up by 11. That quickly evaporated. The Cavs have the lead at halftime, 48-46 in game one of the Eastern Conference Finals. Spida, Donovan Mitchell's got 16 points. Jalen Brunson's got 14 points. To talk all things NBA playoffs, let's bring in the man who put the J in jump shot, Eddie Johnson, the 17-year NBA veteran, also the Phoenix Suns color analyst and host of the NBA Today Show on Sirius XM NBA Radio with Justin Termini. You can find him on Twitter at JumpShot8. Eddie, it's Pat Boyle. Appreciate the time, man. How you doing?
5: My pleasure, Pat. I'm doing great.
4: Good to hear that. Eddie, I'm a young buck. You know, I wasn't alive to see Jordan in his prime, and I certainly wasn't alive for the Wilt Chamberlain days, but I assume it must have felt like last night's performance from Victor Wembanyama.

Wembanyama was a hearkening back to those Wilt days. 41 points and 24 rebounds. There is so much to get to with that game one last night and this series, but let's start with the alien. I mean, the logo.

0: better than anybody we've seen in a long time. They make really key shots all the time, from Caruso last night to Jalen Williams, despite Shea not having, you know, a normal Shea night. It just gave us everything. And then, yeah, when Wemby topped it off, when, you know, you step across half court and, you know, they say, oh, no way he'll shoot it. And he pulled some Steph Curry stuff out of his pocket, didn't he? I mean, he just drained it. One of the prettiest jumpers I've seen. I mean, they showed the rotation on the ball when he shot it. I mean, it was just perfect.
1: Yeah, it was, to say the least. Eddie, there always has been, and there always will be, a lot of discussions in barbershops, work offices, at the gym, at the bar, about who the GOAT is. But there is a constant debate right now about who the face of the league is or is going to be, now that LeBron, Steph, KD, a couple of the other vets in their twilight years. Lots of folks thought last year was going to be Ant-Man, Anthony Edwards. SGA is now the back-to-back MVP. Jokic has already won three MVPs, and then there's Wemby. Do you think, regardless of how this series plays out between the Spurs and the Thunder, do you think Victor Wembanyama will be, or maybe already is, the face of the NBA?
0: Well, I think there's growth to that, right? There's growth to being the face. But I think the league has learned its lesson over the years. You know, remember back with David Stern, he had to change the way he marketed the league. Whereas he wasn't marketing the team, he was marketing individual players. And, you know, obviously it started with Magic and Bird, because at that point in time, there was a lot of teams ready to go under. So you credit Magic and Bird for rejuvenating. And then it flowed to Michael. And then after Michael, right, the league was trying to find that next guy. And they hit a roadblock in a lot of ways, right? They pinpointed certain guys that just didn't work out. You know, Larry Johnson, I think they pinpointed him, but injuries curtailed his career pretty much in regards to being the face of the league. And the league struggled for a long period of time until, obviously, you know, Kobe grew up and came along. And then, you know, leading to LeBron. And so, you know, Wemby fits the character of it. He truly does. I mean, he speaks fluent English, you know, so that's an advantage right there. And look, we haven't seen anything like him physically at this size, that this agile, right? The ability to knock down Steph Curry range jumpers, but also basically tiptoe dunk right on your face if he's close enough to the rim. We just haven't seen an individual like this, man. And with the personality he has, he can quite honestly become the face of the league, and that would be the first, you know, foreign player to do that. And so that would be amazing if it happened.
1: It's good stuff. We're talking to Eddie Johnson here on BetMGM tonight, Westwood One Sports. I'm Pat Boyle. Eddie, the 17-year NBA vet, Phoenix Suns color analyst, also host of the NBA Today show on Sirius XM NBA Radio with Justin Termini. You can find him on Twitter at JumpShot8. Eddie, what kind of adjustments do you think OKC must make if they're going to win this series? And are you still taking the Thunder to win this series if you had to pick a side?
0: Well, I actually picked San Antonio. You know, why not? I mean, people got on me when I picked them, but San Antonio's won 5 out of 6 games. That says a lot. I mean, and all those games were competitive. And so they have the antidote to beat them. And I've said that all along, that they took 12 shots at the rim last night. Just 12. They made 5. But they could not get to the rim, and they weren't trying to get to the rim. Well, that takes away their strength, because now, yeah, they'd have a good mid-range game, but guess what? They didn't shoot the ball well from mid-range. So he is a difference changer. It's just amazing what he can do. And I think San Antonio can get it done. And they beat them without De'Aaron Fox. And they had a ton of turnovers from their backcourt. De'Aaron Fox is in that lineup. They're not turning it over like that.
1: Yeah, it's good points. Good points. Yeah, they got out-rebounded by 21. And the Spurs, yeah, they dominated them in the paint. As you mentioned, they were very hesitant about going into Wemby's pathway. And

0: especially too, how about the zone that Mitch Johnson had the Spurs employing? It looked like SGA didn't know what to do at times with that zone that the Spurs were throwing at them. So, and again, it's going to be very interesting to see the adjustments without a shadow of a doubt. Back to the Spurs side, Eddie, I was waiting for the youngest starting lineup in conference finals history last night to show their youth, to show their inexperience. And yeah, as you mentioned, they had some bad turnovers in the fourth as OKC mounted their comeback, and De'Aaron Fox not playing had a big reason to do with that. But then the resolve to hang on and come back themselves in OT and then dominate the second OT period, that was remarkable. OKC still got a pretty damn young team themselves. They only got two guys over the age of 28, but do you think the Spurs' youth, rather than being a weakness, do you think it's actually their best strength, how young and fast this team is?
1: They're not afraid. Let's just put it where it is. They're not afraid. They really stared OKC in the face last night and took whatever they could throw at them. That's impressive. I mean, Dylan Harper, you know, look, he was just unbelievable. You're talking about a young player that's doing the things that he did last night. So they're not intimidated by Oklahoma City. Oklahoma City knows it. But why would you be intimidated? Like, why would you be intimidated when you got Wimby behind you? And I think that's how it's playing out. And that's how it's played out all year for them, that they feel like they can walk on the court and they can beat anybody. And they've proven it all year long. They won 62 games. And I think people forget this. Like, they say, oh, well, they need experience. The experience they got was kicking 62 teams' butt. Like, at 62 nights, they walked out a winner. Hey, I don't know what else you can do, right? You learn and gain experience from that. And that's exactly what they did all year long. So for me, I had no hesitancy in saying that San Antonio can win this in six. I had no hesitancy at all. And so far, I'm looking good.
0: Yes, so far indeed. Eddie, talking to Eddie Johnson here on BetMGM tonight, Westwood One Sports, the 17-year NBA vet, Phoenix Suns color analyst. Make sure you check out the NBA Today show on SiriusXM NBA Radio with Eddie and Justin Termini. Okay, Eddie, Knicks-Cavs going on right now. I said at the half, it's the Cavs leading 48-46. But going into this series, the Knicks are rested, OG Anunoby is healthy, and the Cavs are coming off a second straight seven-game series. How much of a chance do you give Cleveland in this Eastern Conference Finals?
1: Well, I give them a big chance. I actually think this series will probably go seven again. So you got Cleveland that would have to play in seven, you know, games, three straight series. But, yeah, I think, look, the key for Cleveland is Mobley and Jared Allen. If they can just be a factor, not just offensively but defensively, then Cleveland's going to have a chance. And in the first half, it was just that. Karl-Anthony Towns only had, what, one bucket maybe? I mean, so he's got 5 points now as they start the third quarter. But, you know, he only had 2 points at halftime. OG only had 3 points. See, for me, there's no way with just Brunson in double figures in the first half that they can beat Cleveland. And I think both teams' defense is great. New York has had a lot of time off. They could have some rust, without a doubt. But I think this is going to be a very competitive series.
0: All right. Well, Eddie, as I'm sitting here with my Knicks hat on and my Knicks playoff cup in my hand, that scares me a little bit to hear.
1: Well, you know, look, everything that you can accomplish, everything that's great is on the other side of hard. And when you get to the conference final, it's not easy. It's no walkthrough. And I think Knicks fans, they should know that better than anybody based on the history over the last 20, 30 years of what they have tried to do. So, you know, it's Cleveland is not going to be an easy out, despite what some people might think.
0: Okay. You know, so you mentioned Jared Allen and Evan Mobley. And Jared Allen, those two dominant game sevens in each of these two past series. I do remember a time when my Knicks knocked out the Cavs in the first round a couple of years back, and Jared Allen said, I think the lights were too bright. I mean, he's come a long way since. But I think a lot of this series for Cleveland will depend on the beard. It'll depend on James Harden. 17 straight years in the playoffs, and yet, Eddie, I know as a former player, maybe it hurts, you know, maybe it not hurts you, but maybe you're kind of, you know, you're hesitant to throw extra criticism on James Harden, because I feel like folks like me that do sports talk shows, folks on TV, we're constantly giving it to James Harden because he normally lets his teammates and his fans down at the end of series. And he didn't have a great game seven last series, but he had a pretty damn good overall series against Toronto. So I'll just ask you this straight up here. What kind of series are you expecting James Harden to play here? And could he maybe redefine his legacy if he puts up some good numbers, regardless if Cleveland wins this series or not?
1: I think James Harden is he's got a lot of mileage on his body. And I think, you know, he's played a ton of minutes in his career. Right. And I just think he's going to have good games and bad games. This is the way I look at it. It's not going to be, you know, dominant throughout a whole series. He's just going to have some good games and bad games. And Donovan Mitchell is going to have to be the difference maker. You know, Mobley should be the difference maker. I think Harden is past the point where people can put a ton of pressure on him. Unless, you know, other than him not playing well, right? Other than him not showing that aggressiveness that he needs to show with the ball in his hands. But other than that, no, I feel good about, you know, what he's doing and the team that he's on. And I'm not going to be as hard on him as I have in the past, because I think Donovan Mitchell, he's the one that should be facing a ton of pressure right now to be able to get his team to the finals.
0: I think that's a great answer, and I agree most of the way, but I still think even at his age, you know, James Harden is still more than capable of having some, you know, nuclear offensive performances.
1: And he will.
0: When he comes up short. Go ahead. Sorry, Eddie. Go ahead.
1: No, and you're right, and he will, but I just don't think that he has the ability to do it more on a consistent basis anymore. I just don't. And that's why this is the perfect team for him. Because I think, you see, they went to Detroit and destroyed Detroit in game seven, and Harden didn't really play that well offensively. And I think that's the key for this Cavs team in that aspect of it. But, no, you're right. He has to be held accountable without a doubt.
0: Yeah. Eddie Johnson with us here on BetMGM tonight for another minute or two. I just want to ask you one question about the Knicks. I know you give Cleveland a good shot of winning, and I'll say, if I tell you between Jalen Brunson and Karl Anthony Towns, you know, one player plays their A game for the series, one player plays their C game or their B-minus game, how can the Knicks advance? Like, which pairing are the Knicks advancing if one of those players plays their A game and one maybe plays their C+? In other words, who's the bigger key for the Knicks in this series? Is it Brunson or is it Karl Anthony Towns?
1: I think it's Karl Anthony Towns, just based on what? The offense that they've been running. You know, ever since the Atlanta series, they Mike Brown instituted, you know, a lot of stuff, and Jalen was off the ball. And Karl Anthony Towns became the point forward. And I thought everything flowed. I think it woke up OG. Obviously, it woke up Mikal Bridges. Now everybody was getting touches. And Jalen was still getting his numbers. So I love offensively what they have done. And, you know, I think both of them will have to play well. And as we're seeing tonight, you know, it's just one of them playing well. Because what happens is, if they start struggling, then Jalen is going to take over. And all of a sudden now, you see a difference in shot attempts. So Jalen will wind up with 26, 27 shots. And I don't think they're going to beat Cleveland like that. I think they need all these guys touching the ball.
0: I agree. And right now, Karl Anthony Towns only has 7 points, and the Knicks are now down by 8 with 8 minutes to go in the third quarter. So, Eddie, I'll let you watch this game. I appreciate all your insight, all your thoughts, man. It's greatly appreciated, and we can't wait to catch up with you soon.
1: Oh, anytime, my man.
0: There you go. Eddie Johnson, the man who put the J in jump shot, also known as the smooth shooter, the 17-year NBA vet, Phoenix Suns color analyst, and make sure you check out his NBA show on SiriusXM NBA Radio, the NBA Today show alongside Justin Termini, and give him a follow on Twitter as well at JumpShot8, the great Eddie Johnson. We appreciate his time. Phone number to join the show, 310-840-4910. When we come back, I'll tell you how the Knicks went from 11 points up to nearly double-digit points down here midway through the third quarter. And we'll also get you caught up on the biggest baseball news of the day as well. Don't go anywhere. We're coming right back. I'm Pat Boyle. This is BetMGM Tonight on Westwood One Sports.
2: 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The Broncos want payback. 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
1: Welcome on back, BetMGM Tonight, Westwood One Sports. I'm Pat Boyle. Phone number to join the show, 310-840-4910. Huge shout out to the smooth shooter, Eddie Johnson, who joined us last segment. Phoenix Suns TV color analyst. Loved his thoughts, even though I disagree with them. Him picking the Spurs to win the series, and he thinks they can win it in six. He also thinks the Cavs could force seven games with the Knicks. I hated hearing that. In terms of my predictions, I loved hearing it, getting a differing perspective from an NBA great. And I hate that he might be right, at least on the second part, because the Cavs are up by 10 right now with 5.5 to go in the third quarter. 66-56. Cleveland leads the New York Knicks, make it 66-58. The Knicks can't hit a three. I mean, they looked rusty in the first couple of minutes of this game, and then it looks like they shook it off. They were 6 points down in the first few minutes of the game. They went to being up 11 in the second quarter, and they can't, I mean, they can't stop Cleveland's offense ever since then. The Cavaliers had 35 points. I mean, actually, even worse than that. The Cavaliers had 27 points with about, what, I mean, 5 minutes to go in the second quarter? It looked like they would struggle to even crack 90. And since then, they're unconscious. At least from, yeah, they're unconscious. And the Knicks can't make a three. The Knicks are 4-for-23 from deep. And they've only gone to the free throw line 4 times. How the Cleveland Cavaliers are the more physical team or the team that's getting more free throw attempts is beyond me. But they've taken 12 free throws. The Knicks have taken 4. Donovan Mitchell's got 22 points. He's having a tremendous game. And he's, wow. I've been obviously looking over during the show, and I've seen a couple. I didn't know it was this many. Donovan Mitchell's got 6 steals. 6. It's not even like the Knicks have done it. I mean, don't get me wrong. They have more turnovers than they should. They have 11. They're on pace for like 17 or 18 turnovers, which is a lot. But he's got 6 steals. The Knicks have 11 turnovers. Donovan Mitchell is wrecking this game. Now, again, we spoke with Eddie Johnson, and I think for the Cavs standpoint, like, if Donovan Mitchell wants to win a title, he's got to be the guy. He's got to prove that his ceiling is still that of all NBA, of top 10 player in the league. And we've seen it. And for years in the past, when he was with Utah and constantly running into the best teams in the West, and maybe if he had just a little bit more help, he could get to a finals. And then we've seen it in Cleveland where, you know, he's had plenty of help. Jared Allen, Evan Mobley, Darius Garland, they get his sidekick out of there. They bring in James Harden. They finally get over the hump in Game 7 against the Pistons. And now Donovan Mitchell has a point to prove in the Garden, and he's having a freaking monster game. 22 points midway through the third quarter with 6 steals. There's only one other Cavalier in double figures. It's Evan Mobley, who's got 10 and 8. Again, but it's more so the Knicks offense is stuck in neutral right now. 4-for-23 from deep. Brunson's got 15 points. Josh Hart has 13 points. Need to see more from Karl Anthony Towns. I mean, he's elevated, and now, I mean, he's raised the bar. He ain't living up to it right now. He's not living up to it. 9 points, 5 rebounds, 4 assists, but he's got 4 turnovers, and he's a negative 13 in the box score. And OG Anunoby doesn't look like he's 100%. He doesn't. I don't know if he is. He's had more than 2 weeks to recover. The Knicks said it was a minor hamstring injury and that he was back practicing and he was 100% and he was ready to go. He's played 21 minutes. He's got 3 points and 1 rebound. This guy is averaging 21 points per game in the playoffs.

0: before that, what the Knicks called a minor hamstring injury. And they're just dicing the Knicks apart right now. The Cavs are. Not good. Knicks are down 12. All right. Let me take my mind off that here. And let's get to some quick NFL news. So the NFL today, if you think the expansion's going to stop, if you think the streaming is going to stop, if you think the international games are going to stop, they're not. And they're going to get worse. And maybe worse for us, because I understand not a lot of folks that have kids and a family and want to try to have a life, don't want to get up at Sunday morning at 9 o'clock and have to watch a football game. And then as fans, we're expected to watch all day long from 1 p.m. Eastern all the way through Sunday night football. Now you add in Sunday, you know, international games. It's okay if it's the Jags and the Browns or if it's the Raiders and the Panthers. But now this year, you're getting some pretty damn good international games in terms of the teams, which I like. Here's the thing. Rams 49ers is in Australia. That's at 8:30 p.m. That's prime time for us. That's no problem. You start putting Rams Niners quality games at 9:30 in the morning, that's going to be a problem. And today the NFL approved the ability to play as many as 10 international games starting in 2027. That's up from 8 previously. So we're going to have more international games, more travel, probably cross the world travel, probably more games in Australia, probably more games on the Eastern Hemisphere of the world. And here's the kicker here. Teams cannot protect any home games anymore. Teams used to be able to protect up to 2 home games from international play. Now the league voted to strip teams' ability to protect any home games from international play. You're going to start getting some marquee divisional big-time games being played at 9:30 in the morning Eastern time across the pond and across the world. That's not good. All right, when we come back, hot or cold, here on BetMGM tonight. 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
8: 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If I sound a little frustrated, if I sound a little beaten down, well, I am. All right? I don't know what to tell you. Because I'm watching the Knicks, who were dominating the Cavaliers in the first half. Up by 11, suffocating the Cavs and their offense. Knicks look like they're on the verge of getting ready to run away with this thing. And now as it stands, they're down 15 freaking points late in the third quarter. Oh, wow, Brunson hits a shot. Nice, down to 13. 13-point deficit at game one at home in the Eastern Conference Finals at the Garden. I feel like I'm reliving a nightmare here. The Cavs played game seven on Sunday night in Detroit, the second straight seven-game series. This isn't a young, spry Cleveland team. They're not an old team. I mean, they have James Harden, Donovan Mitchell, Jared Allen, Evan Mobley. They're not old by any stretch of the imagination. I mean, I guess you know, Donovan Mitchell is a vet. And he's only 29. But still, the emotional wear and tear, the physicality, the intensity of that last series they played in Detroit. They played a game seven on Sunday.

0: Eight night. The Knicks have been waiting for 9 days. And the Cavs are just, they're plastering them. They're beating the hell out of the Knicks right now in this second half. Max Strus at 81-66. Minute 28 left to go in the third quarter. I told myself, don't get too confident, Pat. Don't get too confident. Because I wouldn't say I was arrogant. I think I predicted last year the Knicks to beat the Pacers in six games. There's a lot of people, oh, this is a sweep. This is a sweep. The Pacers, come on, the Pacers. I said, look out, this team plays fast. Could be a problem for the Knicks, who historically under Tom Thibodeau like to play slow. I said, look out, but look, I'm confident the Knicks can win this. And then they had a massive lead in game one, and that was one of the worst nights of my sports fandom life. That collapse last year in game one, the Halliburton three that goes up off the back of the rim and comes back down, the choke, the everything, it set the stage for what that series ended up being, which was the Pacers winning in six. They win both games in the Garden. And I thought, all right, this year, this should be a schedule blowout. It should be a schedule W for the Knicks. And they look great in the beginning. Can't make a three. 4 for 23 from deep. And now the Cavs are running Hakamich. And it's working. And Mitchell Robinson right now cannot be a factor on the floor because he can't hit his free throws, which I thought had changed. There's reports Mitchell Robinson was working hours and hours and hours over the last 9 days on free throws. Well, you got to hit him. Otherwise, teams are going to keep doing it. Mitchell Robinson, 2 for 8 from the free throw line. This is making me sick to my freaking stomach. There's still time to turn this around, but again, 310-840-4910. Before we get to hot or cold, and I got to hear about how Wemby is the next Michael Jordan from producer Brandon Combs, let's get a quick phone call in here. Let's get my guy Ross in New Jersey, who's next up on line one, BetMGM tonight, Westwood One Sports. Ross, they better turn this around real freaking quick here, man.
1: What's going on, man? So I'll say this off the rip. I obviously go to Seton Hall, and we hear from Coach Shaheen Holloway. Big problem with us is the offense. And just long story short, he'd say, I don't know what it is with our shooting at the line behind the arc, because when I'm in the facility, these guys are money. It's magnet balls. Basically, what we saw from our Knicks, game six, both closeout game six at Atlanta, 4 in Philly. And sometimes I wonder, bro, if there's something to in sports. If you run up the score, I'm not saying, ease up on the score, but sometimes if running up the score in a particular game and you kind of lose that mojo the next time out. I don't even think this is so much a rust spot, because even as bad as I would say they looked worse than you give them than the credit you're giving them in that first half. Yeah, they were up. They still look kind of slow. I mean, obviously, it's just Josh Hart just bounced it out of bounds. But, bro, they're missing the shots that on the defensive end, bro. They're just letting them walk to the rim. So I'll say if there's one silver lining, though, if we can make this game 2 and 3 of what Atlanta wound up being, if you know what, like in that similar note, like I'm saying, we're running up the score, game 6 at Atlanta, game 4 at Philly, kind of using up your points, wasting your points at garbage time. Hey, man, if this game's out of reach, bro, you got 12 minutes to go, you're in a 15-point deficit, they looked slower than molasses, let Cleveland waste their points. Have a spot like you did in Atlanta in games 2 and 3. And even though this might eat away at your cumulative point differential and everybody's been giving them credit for, use this as a learning experience, bro. Like you said, you said Knicks in 5, I said Knicks in 6. You can't have Knicks in 5 or 6 without dropping this one. So as long as they use this as a learning experience and don't come as flat or even flatter, in a couple days from now, as long as they use this as a learning experience, bro, all of a sudden they can turn this around like they did against the Hawks.
0: Yeah, Ross, I think they could still win this game. I'm not giving up hope just yet. I mean, are you saying, by the way, they should basically tank this game here and just pull their starters already because they're down 15 and let the Cavs run up the score, make them feel good about themselves?
1: I'm not pulling starters. I'm just saying they look so flat right now, I don't see it turning around. I wouldn't go out of your way to tank the game, but I'm saying if the pace of the game is not going to change in the next 12 minutes, that's how I look at the rest of the season. I don't see them set. I just saw Josh Hart bounce the bounce pass right out of bounds as I was talking to you. And now they're bringing the Mitchell. By the way, you talked about the Hakovich. Kind of going back to the start of my call, I wonder if there's something. You know, we could hear about how much work he's putting in at the line at the facility, but there's obviously a difference between doing it in the facility and all the people around you at the Mecca. And obviously, when you have someone who's as incompetent as Mitch is at the line, I think that rears its ugly head, which is crazy too, bro, because even in that game four, not only were they playing the Magnet Bowl, every shot they hocked up went in. We saw Mitch go 2-2 at the line. That felt like the biggest, you know, apparition out of everything in game four. But I don't know, man. Tonight was ugly, but they got to learn from this. That's all they got to do.
0: Yeah, Ross, I appreciate the call, man. 310-840-4910. Again, Knicks down 14. Seconds left to go in the third quarter. Let's see if let's hope they can get a stop right here before the quarter ends. It's a hard and three, and it's off the mark. All right. Down 14 going into the fourth. It's going to take a huge comeback. It's not something they cannot do. And again, I'm still going to lean on hope that that Cavs game seven that they played on Sunday, it could impact them here down the stretch in the fourth quarter. When everything gets magnified, when the intensity really ratchets up, when there's a little bit less free throws, a little bit less whistles here, let's hope we got a big Knicks push coming. Otherwise, they're going to be down 0-1 in the conference finals at home for the second straight year. And all the momentum that they had and all the good vibes are going to be right out the window. Right out the window. 310-840-4910. All right, let's get to a little hot or cold. Let's get producer Brandon Combs in the mix. Combs, tough night for you with your Cubbies. Tough night for me so far with the Knicks. I know you got a lot of smack that you're going to talk here in just a bit. And actually, hold on now a second. Cubby's got the bases loaded here.
2: And Conforto coming in to pinch hit.
0: Oh, Michael Conforto off the bench?
2: Yep. Going to face off against Chad Patrick, who, you know, is pretty damn good pitcher. But let's see what Conforto's got.
0: I remember before the season.
2: Come on. Let's do it.
0: I remember before the season, you said Chad Patrick. What kind of name is that? The Brewers are going to be terrible.
2: It's fake. It's a fake name. His ERA's, you know, three.
0: It's an MLB The Show name.
2: Yeah. But, you know, hey, that's, you know, he's not Michael Conforto. I'll tell you that. Let's freaking go, Michael.
0: you're one big hit away from this game. Yeah, you're one big hit away from this game being tied or even the Cubbies taking the lead. I need one huge run for the Knicks here. So we're both fingers crossed for our favorite teams, but I know you got a lot of smack to talk, man. So why don't you go ahead and run the gamut?
2: Well, you know, normally we do hot or cold here, and I do have a hot or cold, you know, that revolves around Wemby. But let's save that for when we come back here, because I just want to talk about the Spurs and about Wemby and about how you're so, you know, against calling out how great he is already. And you're so against saying that he can be the face of the league. And I honestly, I think that I figured it out. I think I know the real reason why you're a hater on him. I think it's because you know that if he faces the Knicks in the finals, it's less of a chance that the Knicks are going to win that series. And there's no way on this earth, and I know that you know ball, especially the NBA, you are an NBA guy. There is no way on earth you think that Cat versus Wemby is a better matchup than Cat versus Chet Holmgren. So don't even come at me with that crap line. There is no world where that is a better matchup for anybody, not even the Knicks, as Michael Conforto doesn't do anything, and it's 5-2 going into the ninth. I hate my life. I don't believe you for a second. I think that you're scared of Wemby. Now, let's go back to some of the things that I've heard you say on the show, Pat.
0: Can I jump in?
2: Yeah.
0: Can I jump in real quick to just let you know that I am not afraid of Wemby, especially as a Knicks fan.
2: You
0: I would welcome
2: be.
0: That challenge. I think the Knicks can wear him down. I think OG Anunoby can guard him, much like Alex Caruso could for a couple of possessions, but not multiple possessions. And Mark Daigneault, it was a moronic coaching decision to have Alex Caruso continue to guard him No, I would be actually, I think the Spurs are a better matchup for the Knicks if that's the NBA Finals, because the double bigs that the Thunder have in Holmgren and Hartenstein, I think present a really bad matchup for the Knicks. And I thought that, again, Isaiah Hartenstein would play more than 12 freaking minutes last night, and he didn't, because I think he's one of the guys that can at least slow Wemby down, physically wear him down. The Thunder have to treat this like a heavyweight boxing match, right? It was never going to be a short series. I think it's going to be seven. They need to wear Wemby down game by game, possession by possession, quarter by quarter. Kind of like how Tyson Fury weighed down, I'm blanking on his name off the top of my head, but when they fought each other and he just clinched him, just clinched him over and over, hugged him, wore him down, weighed on him. That's how the Knicks, that's how the Thunder need to defend Victor Wembanyama. They need to try to physically wear him down. And I know he's not 35, he's 22, but still, 7'5", having his first two seasons cut short, this being his first full season in the NBA, he's never played these amount of games. I think it's going to be a factor. I think Oklahoma City can make it a factor, and yet they choose to put a guy that's 6'5" on him yesterday.
2: They're not going to be able to, because Wemby is that guy, and I had a buddy say the same thing today. Wemby is the guy that can guard anybody in the NBA, and nobody can guard him. There's not a good matchup in the league for Victor Wembanyama. There's just not. I think that the way, and I said this yesterday, I think that the way that you attack the Spurs is you let Wemby eat. You let Wemby eat, and you got to guard everybody else. Let Wemby get 40, let him get 50. But if you hold everybody else down to 30 or 40,
0: teams attack the Giannis.
2: Yes. And that's how you beat the Spurs, but that's not the way that they've taken that, and it's not how they've taken that approach all year. That's why the Spurs have had such good success against Oklahoma City. Now, I want to attack some other things that you've said though on our show. So you don't want to go to Wemby and talk about how great he is and how he's the face of the league and anoint him yet because he hasn't done anything and he hasn't won and blah, blah, blah, blah, blah. Even though he is a guy that, a freak of nature that we haven't seen be able to do the things at the level that he can do them on both sides. Yet you're a guy who wants to anoint Shohei Ohtani the greatest of all time because you can see what he can do from both sides. And granted, I'll give you the fact that he's won World Series, but he didn't win World Series until he joined a juggernaut of the Dodgers, which is the same reason why you hate Kevin Durant. So when we look at Shohei Ohtani, and when we look at Kevin Durant, and when we look at what Wemby is doing with this Spurs team, and again, I think that this Spurs team, I think if De'Aaron Fox is on the court last night, I think that game ends in regulation, and I think it's a minimum 10-point victory for the San Antonio Spurs. De'Aaron Fox makes that much of a difference for the San Antonio Spurs team. And to get him back, which I agree with you, don't even bring him back for game two, let him rest and bring him back for game three at home in San Antonio, because even if you go back to San Antonio 1-1, you've still got home court advantage. I think that makes all the difference in the world, and I think that what you're talking about with Wemby, the things that we've seen him do already in his career and the things that we're watching him do in this playoffs, which you said you needed to see, and now you're seeing it and you're still like, hold on, I don't want to admit it yet. He's doing everything that I've been talking about since November, and he is doing it in the playoffs. And the Spurs team is the best team in the Western Conference. And the Spurs team is going to hoist the NBA trophy at the end of the year.
0: No. It's one game. First of all, it's one game. Second of all, your comparison to why I love Shohei Ohtani, not love, just revere and respect him. Shohei Ohtani won two MVPs with the Angels. The Dodgers were not some juggernaut that were repeating World Series champions and getting to the... They weren't even getting to the World Series. I mean, they won it in the COVID year in 2020. And all right, they got there in 2017 and 2018. But to say the Dodgers were a juggernaut, like they were like rattling off World Series every other year, World Series appearances every year. before he got there is ridiculous. He got there to bring them another World Series title, and he delivered that back-to-back times, and he won the MVP back-to-back years. He already had two MVPs on the Angels. I think you could probably make the argument. Shohei Ohtani is one of the greatest players that has ever played the game of baseball before he even gets to the Dodgers. So I think that's a bad comparison.
2: They spent over $1 billion on that roster when they went and got Shohei Ohtani. They went and signed like five of the top five pitchers on the market. They went out and got like three different closers. They spent a ton of money on that roster. Now, granted, most of that money they were deferring, and that's why we're going to have a lockout at the end of this year and all this other stuff. But they spent a ton of money on that roster, and they were already a team that was not, you know, every single year going to the World Series, but they were going to the World Series quite a bit. They had already had Mookie Betts. They had already had all of these players that were in place to go and win. They went out and got Freddie Freeman. They went out and got, they already had Mookie Betts, Freddie Freeman. They already had, you know, all of these other players, pieces in place, and spent all this money on the roster. It's the same damn thing that Kevin Durant did. And it's the same damn thing when you talk about what he is able to do, what you're not, talking about, what Wemby is able to do on both ends of the court. And you chastised me for this earlier. When I say this, I'm not comparing him to those players. Clearly, but this is the best way to put it. He can guard like Shaq and defend like Shaq, and he can shoot like Steph. Now, don't get me wrong. He can't shoot for the percentage that Steph can shoot from, but he's got the range of Steph Curry. He's got the range, and he's got the height, and he's got the dominance in the paint of Shaquille O'Neal. You've never seen this in your life. None of us have.
0: Okay. Also, let me rewind you a little bit here. That is not the same as Kevin Durant. Kevin Durant blew a 3-1 lead to the team that he couldn't beat and then went and joined them immediately after blowing a 3-1 lead. Shohei Ohtani was not playing the Dodgers in the playoffs and was on the mound or went, you know, hit 138 in the World Series against them, or if there was a world where the Angels and the Dodgers faced each other before the World Series and he hit 138 or he gave an ERA of over 6 and then joined them. And that's not even to say, you know, Durant didn't play terribly in that series, but still, it's not like Ohtani couldn't beat the Dodgers and had to join them. Kevin Durant had a 3-1 lead against the Warriors, who already had an all-time great roster, and he blew it and then went and joined them so he could win a ring. Ohtani joined the Los Angeles Dodgers because they are the premier franchise in baseball in the western half of the United States, and they offered him $700 freaking million. Now, he deferred most of that, as we know, but still, it made all the sense in the world for a guy from Japan. The closest thing in terms of the time zone is Los Angeles. The Dodgers are the Dodgers, and the Angels were never going to pay him that kind of money. So there's no way, shape, or form that it's like Kevin Durant. And also, yes, he is the best defensive player in the NBA right now. For you to even say, though, he can shoot like Steph.
2: I said the range.
0: One logo three.
2: The range.
0: Yeah, he hit one logo three. I'm sure that half the entire NBA can hit a logo three. He just decided he had the stones to take that shot, and it went in. I give him credit for it, right? It's an all-time moment that we're going to remember no matter how this series goes. He's a 35% three-point shooter for his career. Don't say he can shoot like Steph. He made one logo three. If he makes another shot like that the rest of this series, you can say whatever the hell you want.
2: Pat.
0: If he does it more than once.
2: Through 150 games, and I threw these stats out at you guys before, through 150 games, his first 150 games in the league, he had more points than Kevin Durant, more rebounds than Charles Barkley, more assists than Nikola Jokic, more blocks than Hakeem Olajuwon, and more three-pointers made than Steph Curry. This kid is a freak, and I know that you don't want to admit it, and I know that you've got this like this haterade for the kid for some reason. Like, I don't know if you got some like bad French food one time, or you don't like French fries, or I don't know what the deal is. But to not see this kid and not be able to say, like, look, what we're witnessing is greatness. The same way you talk about Shohei Ohtani, the same way that we talked about when we see Nikola Jokic, when we started watching Giannis, when we saw Giannis do the, like, we were in awe. We're like, oh my God, how is anybody going to stop this guy? This is what we're seeing right now with Wemby. And I got to be honest with you. I'm not a big, like, nobody has dethroned Michael Jordan. Nobody. But if Wemby stays on this same trajectory and you get another 10 to 15 years of this from Wemby, we're talking about the greatest player of all time. I we just are.
0: That is so absurd for you to actually even say that.
2: It's a trajectory. What are you talking about, so absurd? We talk about it all the time.
0: A trajectory. You're talking about, we say all these things for Giannis. We said this for Jokic, or we said this for whoever. Yeah, after the guy wins MVPs and or titles. Giannis, MVPs.
2: He was the MVP this year.
0: Jokic, three MVPs and a title. Wemby hasn't won anything.
2: Wemby was the MVP this year.
0: Otherworld. Game one. I'll give it to you. It was otherworldly. It's one of the great performances I've seen in years. One game. It was one.
2: No, it's been the entire playoffs, Pat. He's dominated the entire playoffs.
0: The Blazers. Robert Williams on him. Come on.
2: You just got, he did this. Oh, he just did this. It was just this team. It was just that team. It's just one game. He's been doing it the entire time. He's been doing it all year. He's done it to Oklahoma City 5 times now. They are 5-1 against the Thunder this season, Pat. He has done this all season. It's not just one game. He continues to do this. The guy had a double-double with blocks. Come on.
0: And a double-double with blocks.
2: Unreal.
0: Look, he struggled in some of those games against OKC. You know, you're very quick to not point out the one time Oklahoma City did beat Wemby in the regular season, and he had 17-7, was largely a non-factor in that game.
2: Okay.
0: So,
2: let's talk about the MVP SGA. How effective was he yesterday? He's the MVP.
0: He was terrible.
2: No, he wasn't the MVP. Wemby was the MVP.
0: He wasn't the MVP. Stop.
2: He was the MVP.
0: He can just as easily put together another brutal performance like he did in game one against Minnesota, where he had 11 points and he shot 5-for-17. I didn't hear you saying anything about Wemby then. Again, he has one great game, and you and all the other Wemby lovers, you guys are so quick to act like this series is over, like these playoffs are over, like he already has a title, like he already has an MVP. He's got nothing. He's got one tremendous, tremendous game one under his belt. I'd like to see it again in game two. And I'd like to actually, and again, I don't want to be the guy that says, well, until this happens in 2 months from now, or until this happens next year, we can't say anything. We can't have the conversation. No, he was unbelievable last night. Unbelievable. But again, you're literally just mentioned that he's going to take Michael Jordan's spot as the GOAT on the trajectory that he's on. Come on. Absurd. We got a break. We can get more into this on the other side. 310-840-4910. I'll get you a scoreboard update, although arguing with Combs is better than actually even paying a lick of attention to this freaking Knicks game right now. I'm Pat Boyle. This is BetMGM Tonight, Westwood One Spurs.
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6: Hold the phone, she's got a cannon. 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I'm Pat Boyle. Phone number to join the show, 310-840-4910. I just fired off in a couple of my group chats. Where the bleep was this in the third quarter? The Knicks are not dead yet. Down by as many as 22 points 5 minutes ago. An 18-1 run has the Knicks down by five with 3:30 left to go in the fourth quarter. Game one, Eastern Conference Finals. Jalen Brunson is on fire right now. The Cavaliers keep putting James Harden on him, and he just keeps cooking him. 34 points for Brunson. Again, literally, we went to commercial break after I was, you know, arguing with Brandon Combs, our producer here, about Wemby Nyama and Wemby, and he thinks he's going to be the next GOAT. Literally, he's mentioning him in the same conversation as Michael Jordan. Just lunacy. And I'm not sure what's worse, arguing with Combs or then peeking over and seeing the Knicks down 15, down 18, down 20. Down 22. Down by as many as 22 points. Couldn't hit shots. Can't stop the Cavs. And all of us, it's all flipped here. They have life. They're getting my hopes up. I know I'm going to be let down brutally here. But with 3:30 left to go, the Knicks are down by just five. They were down by 22 when we went to commercial break. Donovan Mitchell is having an incredible game. He's got 29 points, six steals, and a block. James Harden only has 13 points. Evan Mobley's got 12 points and 13 rebounds. It's basically just been Donovan Mitchell and Jalen Brunson carrying their respective teams. Karl Anthony Towns has 13 points, 13 rebounds, and 5 assists, but he's got 6 turnovers. Again, needs to be much more of a presence. He's playing that point center role. He needs to start scoring the basketball. Josh Hart has 13 points. But the Knicks are rolling with Landry Shamet right now during this run, and all, you know, they've caught fire. They've caught fire. Mikal Bridges has 12 points, but again, this has basically just been Jalen Brunson playing hero ball here in the last 4 minutes and trying to bring the Knicks back from the freaking dead. It's an 18-1 run, and if I had to guess,

0: least 14 of those points have come from Jalen Brunson here. So they're in a TV timeout. Keep you posted on that game. It's 94-89, Cavs lead. Combs, do we have an update on your Cubbies? Did they make a big comeback, or
1: no,
0: are the Brewers now in first place in the NL Central?
1: Brewers are now in first place in the NL Central. Two 10-game winning streaks doesn't even matter. I don't know what to say. I hate this team. I hate their fans. I hate their stupid uniforms. I want to punch Jacob Mizorowski right in his face. Stupid face.
0: I know you love their manager. I know you love Pat Murphy.
1: Oh, God. Yeah. Yep. Like a hole in the head. I hate everything about that team, Pat.
0: I can hold on to some hope baseball-wise, because the New York Yankees have come back not once, but two consecutive nights against the Blue Jays. They gave the Mets some life. I'm glad to see that the Yankees aren't giving the Blue Jays life. They were down by two runs last night, had a pair of two-run bombs in the seventh inning to win 7-6, and then down 3-0 tonight. How about freaking Ryan McMahon with a three-run shot, and then the MVP, Ben Rice, with a two-run bomb, and then the Yankees hold on as the Blue Jays nearly with another furious comeback in the ninth. The Yankees win it 5-4, and they have 30 wins. It is the Yankees, it is the Rays, and it is the Braves. The only three teams with 30 wins in baseball. Although that could change by the end of tonight with either the Padres or the Dodgers. One of them's going to have to win that game. So, Otani's already got a hit, by the way, right? I think I saw Monty say in our show chat, first at-bat, he hit a double.
1: Yep.
0: So that pushes my streak and let's go streaking up to 4. But Yordan Alvarez, no dice for you, Combs, tonight, right?
1: No. Yordan went 0-for-4 with 2 Ks. So no hit for me tonight. No going to number 5. So I will go on my vacation with no streak to attend to. So clean slate when I come back on Tuesday, and we'll have some fun with it starting then.
0: Okay. All right. Well, hey, look. Sometimes it be like that, right? I'm going to update you. Streak back to 0, 20-for-29. You had Alvarez. And Brad had a hit with J-Rod, right? With Julio Rodriguez. So he started a fresh streak.
1: Correct.
0: And then Monty is waiting on Munetaka Murakami. And they're in the bottom of the third. And I'm assuming he's 0-for-1. Yes. So, okay. All right. Very good. Monty says, I think saying MVP Ben Rice is more outlandish than Combs saying Wemby is the GOAT.
1: I didn't say Wemby is the GOAT. I said, if Wemby continues on this trajectory, we could be looking at the greatest of all time. It was the same thing people were saying about Patrick Mahomes after his first season in the league. It was the same thing that people have said about other players.
0: Were people saying that after his first season, or were people saying that after like his third season?
1: People were saying it about Mike Trout after his first season in Major League Baseball. People were saying it about Patrick Mahomes after his first season. People were saying it about all sorts of players after. And this is it. This is Wemby's third season, Pat. This isn't Wemby's first season. This is his third season.
0: Well, I mean, look, Patrick Mahomes, I mean, actually, I feel like I remember that now. In his rookie season, 5,000 yards and 50 touchdowns.
1: This is Wemby's third season. He's a 3-time block champion. He's an all defensive player of the year. He is all defensive team twice. I mean, I don't know what more to tell you. And by the way, I looked it up because I had to know, because I haven't really looked up these numbers. You know, when I said he shot, like, say, you're like, oh, he's a 35% free throw shooter, or 3-point shooter this year. Well, Steph was 39%. It's not like he was that far off. And Steph's a 41% career free throw shooter, and Wemby's a 34. It's not like he's that far off. It's not like it's a crazy difference. You made it sound like I thought maybe Steph was like a 60% three-point shooter. He's not.
0: What is he for his career? Is that what he is for his career?
1: 41% for...
0: Exactly. 41. I mean, he's 38 years old and he's shooting 39% from deep.
1: Yeah, I don't know. I mean,
0: so, also, is me saying MVP Ben Rice really that crazy? He's got an OPS yes. over 1,000.
1: He plays on the same team as Aaron Judge.
0: He's got 16 bombs and 33 RBIs.
1: He plays on the same team as Aaron Judge. It's crazy. And that's, I mean, look, it is what it is. And now we have a tie game in New York. And so why don't we go ahead and go to break? You know, while we watch this last 40 seconds, and we'll be back and we'll finish the show off that way. How about that, Pat? Can you send us to break, or are you too giddy right now?
0: No, I'm going to send it to break because James Harden just hit the bucket. So the Knicks have erased a 22-point deficit, but James Harden just gave the Cavs the lead. It's a 2-point game with 20 seconds. We'll have maybe a final score for you when we come back, or we'll have overtime. Either way, last chance to get aboard the phones, 310-840-4910. 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
2: Well, guess who's back? 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It's a one-year deal for the future Hall of Famer. Reunited with Coach Mike McCarthy, they won a Super Bowl in Green Bay. Can they do it again in the Steel City? 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
1: Welcome on back. Final chance to get in on the phones or texting at 310-840-4910. I'm Pat Boyle. This is BetMGM Tonight. I do not believe what I have seen. The Knicks were down 93-71 with under 8 minutes left to go in the game. We're in overtime, and the Knicks are up by four. 105-101, 3:31 left to go in OT. Jalen Brunson, one of the just many Jalen Brunson games that over the last couple of years he has compiled. Although he did just get called for an offensive foul on Harden, who, of course, sold the foul call very nicely. Five fouls for Brunson, but he's got 38 points, and he basically single-handedly brought the Knicks back from the dead in this game. Again, they were down by 22. They put Landry Shamet in the game, and I like Shamet, Shamgod, you know, a guy that's a good three-point shooter off the bench. He went off in one or two of the games against the Sixers, but like it was last-ditch effort for the Knicks. And all of a sudden, they put James Harden on Brunson, which they had done a couple of times in this game, but there was like four or five possessions in a row where they put James Harden on Brunson, and Brunson said, I have to cook him right now. This is it. I have to go to work on James Harden, and I have to score every time. And he did. It was an 18-1 run that got him back down within five. Then the Cavs come out of the timeout. Evan Mobley hits a three to put him back up by eight, and I thought that was it. But then down by six, the Knicks get a three from Mikal Bridges, and they get a three from Landry Shamet that hits about three different spots on the rim and goes in. And then after James Harden and Brunson exchange buckets in the final seconds, Sam Merrill had a three with a second to go to win the game for Cleveland, and it was basically a year ago to the date where the Knicks blew, what was it, a 16-point lead in the fourth quarter to the Pacers. And Tyrese Halliburton hits one of the most devastating shots I've ever seen. Off the back rim, straight up in the air, drops in at the buzzer, and the Knicks lose. You got the exact opposite of that a year later with Sam Merrill at the buzzer to win it for the Cavs. The ball literally rolls around the entire rim and falls off. And now the Knicks are up by six with 2 minutes left to go in OT. Just absolutely remarkable. Remarkable. And the NBA playoffs and the conference finals, I should say, I don't know if you could have had two greater games in back-to-back nights where the Thunder and the Spurs, Landry Shamet with a three. It's a 9-point game. Oh my goodness. The Spurs and the Thunder basically go back and forth the entire game. The Spurs were in front for most of it, but the Thunder, again, it was basically single-digit game the entire time. And then it goes to OT, and you've got breathtaking plays on defense, breathtaking plays on offense, Wemby with the logo three, Wemby dominating, and Chet Holmgren with a buzzer-beating block in regulation. And then tonight, you have a game that wasn't all that great. It was a blowout. And all of a sudden, the Knicks erase a 22-point deficit in the fourth freaking quarter, and they're up by 9 points right now with under 2 minutes to go. In overtime, they're in a TV timeout. So Combs, we got a couple of minutes. Let's get one more hot or cold in here. I cannot believe what I'm seeing right now, man. This is actually it's insane.
2: It's incredible. It's been fun to watch. When you've got such a big lead with like 5 minutes to go in a game, you think that there's, you know, you're going to see it come through, and then the Knicks just go on this incredible run, and then overtime hits, and I mean they just take over the damn game. But yeah, I mean it's been fun to watch here down the stretch for sure. Look, I got an old man take. I'm gonna get your hot or cold on this real quick. Hot or cold? Fans sit way too close on an NBA court.
1: I mean, look, it's part of

0: what makes the atmosphere so incredible that you've got, especially at the Garden, right? You got Timothy Chalamet, Ben Stiller, all the Knicks OGs there at the game. They're right on the floor. You touch the players. You celebrate with them after they make a three. Should they be maybe a half a foot more back? Probably. Because they're kind of in. They're not in the field of play. But again, they're right on it. So yeah, like they can affect some plays. If a guy's got to tiptoe the line, the guy's try to save a ball, like you got fans on top of you. So I will actually half co-sign that. But I do love the atmosphere that an NBA game gives you when the fans are literally right there on top of you.
1: I do love the atmosphere, but you would have that same atmosphere if you were the row behind the player's bench. Like, you shouldn't be even with the player's bench is where I'm at with it. Like, if you're the row behind, you're doing all that, you're still close enough to shake hands with players as they go. There's no reason why when you know, James Harden or Kat or anybody else are inbounding a ball, the ref has to scoot a fan back so that they're not in the way of the inbound pass. Like, that's just, it's stupid. It's way too close. I've said this for a long time. It's my old man take. Maybe it's because I'm not rich enough to ever afford a seat like that. Whatever. I think it's way too close. And then this is why, you know, you see things happen between players and fans at some of these places, like just happened with PCA with the White Sox, because the White Sox have ground level seats with a freaking chain link fence that separates them from the players at field level. Like, you put the players and you put the fans in a spot where, you know, you kind of put them in a bad spot, to be honest with you. So I don't know. I don't like it. I don't like it.
0: By the way, first time that both conference finals game ones have gone to overtime in NBA playoff history.
1: Are we on pace to see two really good 6 or 7 game series? Do you think, because I thought heading into this game, it was a 4 or 5 game series.
0: So did I. And maybe if the Knicks hold on here, Strus hit a three. I believe it was Strus. And then the Cavs called the timeout. So it ain't over yet. Knicks are up by 6 with 1:35 left in overtime. But if they win this game after coming back from 22 down, maybe this ends up being a 5-game series, because maybe that's just a, I don't know.
1: Yeah.
0: It's actually hard to tell. I mean, I thought this was going to be a big win for the Knicks because of the game 7 that the Cavs just played 48 hours ago. But I'm not sure now after this, honestly. I do think Thunder Spurs are going 7. I think that's going to be one of the great series in a long, long time. But look, I mean, after this game one, you could convince me otherwise with Knicks-Cavs.
1: I think if the Spurs, real quick before we get out of here, I think that if the Spurs win game 2, that is a 5-game series as well.
0: All right, we'll see. We'll turn it over to Linnell Willingham, Westwood One Sports Night. Hopefully it's a Knicks W in the next 2 minutes or so. But thanks to everybody on the show, producer Brandon Combs, VP Michael Montgomery. Thanks to Chloe Pratt, Max Sheedy, Zach Kroll, and my co-host Brad Evans. I'm Pat Boyle. Hopefully the Knicks finish this off. I'll be in a great mood tomorrow, 6 p.m. Eastern. BetMGM tonight, Westwood One Sports.
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1: Brand new edition of Westwood One Sports Night with the youngest of Charles and L. Willingham, taking you up to 3 a.m. Eastern Time. Number to hit us up on the talking text line, 310-840-4910. Boy, do we got a lot to get into. Another epic collapse from the Cleveland Cavaliers as they drop game one of the Eastern Conference Finals, 115-104. And, man, the end of regulation was unlike anything I've seen in a long time in terms of just watching a group totally vomit all over themselves. I was totally stunned. And yes, I was stunned. I know people are going to say, why are you surprised? It's Cleveland. You bet your ass I was surprised, man. This is how regulation ended. A 30-8 run. A 30-8 run from Jalen Brunson in the New York Knicks. During that stretch, New York, 12 of 15 from the field. Brunson had 15 points during that run. Cleveland, 3 of 11 from the field and 2 turnovers. I don't know what it is about this group. And there's a report coming out of Cleveland from Brian Windhorst that the Cavs are just so, you know, interested in. It's a slam dunk that they're going to extend James Harden coming up this summer. That can't be the case. James Harden again tonight, virtually unplayable down the stretch. Where's Waldo? Where's James Harden? Find the beard. Smear the beard is what the New York Knicks were playing. Getting him to switch on to Jalen Brunson, and you saw him get to the cup, get to the mid-range whenever he wanted. Whenever he wanted. And it was, man, it was tough to watch, honestly, because, like, every time, and there's something in my ear here, every time I talk about James Harden, I ultimately have to remind myself that he's not what he once was. When I get into arguments, you know, at the barbershop and around the dinner table about James Harden, how he's one of the greatest two guards of all time, we're not talking about this iteration of James Harden, because holy hell, the Monstars have totally zapped all of James Harden's talents away. He can't move. People would think he was wearing a fat suit. He probably is just fat. He looked tonight like a dude that is way past his prime on both ends of the floor. Couldn't slide his puppies defensively. They were attacking James Harden, hunting James Harden. There was a stretch there where Harden airballs a three offensively and then proceeds to give up 9 straight points to one Jalen Brunson, who had his fair share of struggles tonight. Here's the thing. Those of you that watched this thing from the beginning, this was a game where both of these two teams really struggled to shoot the basketball early on in this one. The Knicks couldn't hit the wide side of a barn. Cleveland started to get it going from three, and that was the deciding factor ultimately at the half and why they were ahead. But, I mean, New York looked like a group, and we were texting about it before the show even started.

0: I was prepared to come in here, even if Cleveland closed it out. I was prepared to come in here and tell you, hey, despite what we just saw, despite what just went down, I'm still picking the New York Knicks to win the series. This comeback? Are you kidding me? This is, I'm going to be doing my best Doodle Bob impersonation. It's me drawing my line in the sand for the New York Knicks. This series is over. I'm going to call it like I see it. This series is over. You know why? The Cleveland Cavaliers showed tonight they don't have an answer on the perimeter for Jalen Brunson. Is what it is. If you can't stop Jalen Brunson, and he was virtually unstoppable tonight, and it's crazy because it felt like most of his damage came when? In the fourth quarter in overtime. 38 points, 15 of 29 shooting, 5 boards, 6 assists, and doing everything that he could to get to the cup. Doing everything that he could to get to the mid-range. It was like 7 or 8 straight possessions where you go find who James Harden is guarding, you have him come switch. And Jalen Brunson, it was embarrassing to watch James Harden be on skates like that. And Jalen Brunson deserves a ton of credit. They're slowing it down on the replay when JB is scoring here. He's using every inch of the glass to get the ball in the hoop, man. I mean, just as crafty as they come when it comes to finishers in the NBA, man. Mighty Mouse himself is what I like to call him. I have a theory. I know how I feel. I don't really feel like you can win the whole thing with a small guard. Jalen Brunson may be defying that. Now, it's easy for us to pat ourselves on the back and go, well, we expected this tonight because we told you that, you know, all postseason long that we can't trust the Cleveland Cavaliers. But after what they did in Game 7 and after the way they started this basketball game, I was impressed by what Cleveland showed from the outset in this game. I was. They played their tails off until they totally choked it away down the stretch. That's the interesting part here. And look, it's Game 1, right? There are going to be adjustments made by both Kenny Atkinson and Mike Brown. I think there's going to be more adjustments made by Mike Brown because Kenny Atkinson, what the hell are we doing? What are we doing, Kenny Atkinson? It's ridiculous. You guys couldn't score down the stretch, and you refused to put the basketball in Donovan Mitchell's hands. I don't know if they're beefing. I don't know if he prefers James Harden or what. But, dog, get Donovan Mitchell some looks down the stretch. Couldn't hit the wide side of a barn. You got outscored 30-8 to end regulation. How many shot attempts did Donovan Mitchell have down the stretch? What if it wasn't for Donovan Mitchell, you wouldn't even have been in this game tonight. 29 points from Donovan Mitchell, 6 steals, continuing to do, you know, what he does in game ones of the postseason, man. He is legit, too legit to quit. But here's the thing when it comes to the Cleveland Cavaliers, like, this is only a matter of time before this thing is over. It is only a matter of time before this thing is over. There is a report that I want to get to from Brian Windhorst. I was about to, you wouldn't know. You wouldn't want to know what I was about to call Brian Windhorst. There's a report out there from Brian Windhorst that the Cleveland Cavaliers, regardless of the outcome, this report came out over the weekend, or yesterday rather, regardless of the outcome of the postseason for Cleveland, they're bringing back James Harden on an extension. Now, we would play the audio for you, but it's from a major competitor, and we're not giving nobody else no moonshine. But I'm going to do my best to try and describe this because it's a unique situation. Apparently, when James Harden was given his extension by the LA Clippers, he put a clause in his contract that basically determines where he goes. And what Brian Windhorst was alluding to is that, hey, Cleveland, when they initially made this deal, they knew they were going to have to give James Harden some sort of extension. Based off of the way he played tonight, based off of what you've seen here in this postseason, it would be organizational malpractice to give James Harden an extension this summer. For what? What skeletons are in the closet of the Cleveland Cavaliers? Is there some nudies floating around? Why would you want to? What does James Harden have that you want? I mean, look at he can't guard, period. And we all know your offensive centerpiece, right? Shout out to Spider, pew, pew, pew. I love his 3-point celebration as well. It's very nonchalant, pew, pew. Every time he hits a 3, it's great. He is not really known for his defense either. So your backcourt defensively with those two, and look, there's pie all over my face because I'm the same dude that told you when they made the move for Harden, yeah, it would really improve the defense of the Cavs. Yeah. Boy, do I look like an ass right now. I just thought the positional size, because James is 6'5", Darius Garland is 6'2". I thought the positional size would be the difference maker. James Harden, and look, I went out in 95-degree weather today, sauna suit, 25-pound weight jacket. I'm getting back. You know what I'm saying? James Harden couldn't guard me. James Harden couldn't slide his damn feet to guard me. It's pitiful. What was the word I used over the weekend? Trifling. Borderline trifling what we've seen from James Harden defensively. To the point where Jalen Brunson, it was down the stretch when he was serving him up on a silver platter. Jalen Brunson hit him with something mean. And at the end of the move, there's a little bit of an extension of the left arm. James Harden literally sold it like it was the damn Sweet Chin Music, the way that he flopped and fell back. It was crazy. Why he's got to do that? Because he can't stay in front of anybody. You literally cannot hide him defensively at this point. And offensively, it's the big reason why you love James Harden, right? 15 points, 16 field goal attempts. Oh, guess what else he did again tonight, guys? And it's crazy. Then we're going to have to remake the stat and remake the graphic. Another night with more turnovers than field goal makes for James Harden. Death, taxes, and him having more turnovers than field goal makes, man. Once again, just a absolutely abysmal performance from James Harden in the Cleveland Cavaliers down the stretch. Here's the tough part when looking at this series. We're going to give the Knicks their credit and their flowers coming up here in a second. But this is, to me, more about what Cleveland failed to do. The Knicks haven't played in 9 days. They played in 9 days. They were going to come out rusty, missing shots. Last time we saw this group, the Knicks were on a stretch in that series against the Sixers and then the series prior where they could not miss. It was like a two-week stretch where they didn't miss a basket. They didn't miss a shot. You saw what that rest did to them tonight offensively. They were rusty, missing bunnies at the rim, airballing out the wazoo. Jalen Brunson hit the left side of the backboard several different times tonight, but he came up big when it mattered the most. I just am amazed at the different faces of Cleveland. Like the inconsistencies of that group. Like they should be on Prozac. Put them on Prozac. They got a personality disorder. Talking about the Cleveland Cavaliers. You're seeing it game in, game out throughout the course of this postseason. You don't know which group you're going to get. It feels like every time we talk about them after a game, the one thing that we consistently go crazy and rack our brain over is how do they turn the damn basketball over so much? Why are they so careless with the rock? That's a big gripe that I have, but I keep going to what happened down the stretch here. And Donovan Mitchell, when they're on this 30-8 run, not being the focal point of the offense, you're still playing through James Harden for whatever reason. It was tough. There was another coaching blunder. Well, that was a coaching blunder, rather. Mike Brown had a couple of decisions that I thought was brilliant. He went with Landry Shamet over Josh Hart down the stretch. And I thought Shamit's three-point shooting was the difference there. You saw him knock down that corner triple that hit every damn part of the rim. But his defense on Donovan Mitchell in overtime and in that fourth quarter, is what you won't see. Always going to have a soft spot for Landry Shamet, former Wizard, guys. He's suffered with the Washington Wizards. He deserves the prosperity that he's having right now. 110% for suffering the way that he did. But I'm not surprised at the end result. I'm surprised in terms of how it happened. The Knicks are going to come back in game two and probably beat the brakes off the Cleveland Cavaliers because down the stretch became very easy. Kenny Atkinson is going to have a choice to make here. Kenny Atkinson is going to have a choice to make. Can you continue to play James Harden? Because what the Knicks are doing offensively, they're playing Where's James? Smear the beard. And it's working. And it's working. And at this point, if he's not going to give you anything offensively, it feels like we're doing a repeat show because this literally was the same story, the same narrative after the loss in Detroit. It's tough, man. It genuinely is. I have no confidence in James Harden turning it around. I told you all last week, I'm done putting my reputation on the line, continuing to go to bat for a dude that's showing you every chance he gets that, hey, I'm not that guy, pal. The New York Knicks, though, man, balled out. OG Anunoby returned into action tonight. Took him a little while, you know, to get his feet up underneath of him, but he was big. Mikal Bridges knocked down some huge triples in the final moments of the fourth quarter. But the story of this game, and I don't want to give him too much credit in the grand scheme of things because they have nobody that can guard him. But Jalen Brunson is going federal. Jalen Brunson is unguardable. They don't have anybody. Dean Wade? Man, really? That's going to be the answer. Dean Wade? Kenny Atkinson is going to have some big-time choices to make. We will hear from the head coach of the Cleveland Cavaliers coming up here momentarily as we roll throughout this opening hour of the program here on Westwood One Sports Night. We got another overtime classic. Not going to compare it to last night. Last night was one of the greatest game ones of the conference finals we've ever seen. But tonight, really good basketball, man. For those of you out there that make your money off of hating on the playoffs, I hope you go broke. Tonight was another good game. Kenny Atkinson, though, man, you're going to have some decisions to make. One, obviously they're not going to bench James Harden, right? Or is that what you have to do? And then two, you've got to make a decision in terms of, like, how are you going to defend Jalen Brunson? I think you saw it, right? He went on that 9-0 run by himself, and then he said, okay, that's enough, Slim. Let me start blitzing you. Let me send the double team. And when that happened, you saw OG Anunoby get into the creases and get going. They simply, talking about Cleveland, they simply don't have enough dudes on the perimeter to stick with the New York Knicks. It just is what it is. They have no answer for if you think Dean Wade's ass is supposed to be in charge of Jalen Brunson, you got another thing coming. And then Kenny Atkinson, as I just mentioned, made the choice down the stretch to start blitzing Brunson, getting the ball out of his hands. OG Anunoby, easy. Getting at a cup, looking explosive, doing what he does. The Knicks are a tough out, man. And they didn't even shoot the basketball well to start this thing, man. They couldn't hit the wide side of a barn. But this is the mental fortitude that we all thought they lacked. They're showing it here. Think about the guts and the onions that it takes. Whenever we've talked about the Knicks over the past couple of years, toughness is not a word we would use to describe them. Right? We respect the hell out of them offensively because of what they can do. They're dangerous on that end of the floor. And Mike Brown's elevated this group with some of the sets and things that he's running. But defensively, for them to continue to play at a high level, the way that they have turned it on here in this postseason, I am so impressed. And they deserve all the credit in the world, man. I think tonight, even though it's only game one, and there's going to be some critical adjustments that are made. I thought tonight was the right hook that New York needed to throw in game one to really show Cleveland, hey, Slim, we're not messing around. We got a date and a trip to the finals coming up here. This finals a bust. Said it over the past couple of weeks for New York. Every time James Dolan gets in front of a damn microphone, James Dolan, the owner of the New York Knicks, anytime he gets in front of a hot mic, he talks about the finals expectations that this group has. After game one tonight, sure as hell looks like they are well on their way to making it to the NBA Finals. We're just getting rolling here on a Tuesday night edition of Westwood One Sports Tonight. Youngest and Charles and L. Willingham rocking out with you. We're going to let you hear from Kenny Atkinson, the head coach of the Cleveland Cavaliers. Plus, we'll get into some big-time drama in the National Football League. All that and more comes your way next here on Westwood One Sports Tonight. 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

0: Youngest in Charge and Earl Willingham are rocking out with you as we take you coast to coast, getting you up to 3 a.m. Eastern time. The Cleveland Cavaliers, man, crumbling down the stretch, outscored 44-11, including the fourth quarter and overtime, man. That's how this game ended. They were up by as many as 20 points in this contest, and it felt like in that third quarter, this thing was over. Came out of the locker room, shooting the cover off the basketball, but in that fourth quarter, you saw them absolutely crumble down the stretch. Donovan Mitchell, to me, didn't get enough looks offensively. I blame Kenny Atkinson wholeheartedly for that. And then James Harden, this has been the story of the playoffs for the Cleveland Cavaliers. James Harden continuing to get hunted defensively. And when he's giving you 15 points on 16 shot attempts, he's damn near unplayable. Another game with more turnovers than field goal makes. 1-for-8 from downtown. You know why he's shooting so many threes? And why he can't guard anybody? He has reached a point right now where he can't get downhill because he's not quick enough. And he can't slide his feet defensively because he's not quick enough. Father Time has caught the hell up with one James Harden. He's just part of the problem, though, with the Cleveland Cavaliers. Or depending on who you ask, me, I think he's the whole problem. Their head coach, Kenny Atkinson, just got off the podium and had this to say about, you know, the fourth quarter and the way that it went, blowing the lead.
1: We got a little unlucky, quite honestly.
0: Oliver, can we stop this for a second? I'm sorry. I never do this. What the? He started this off by saying we got a little unlucky? Are you kidding? What? Kenny Atkinson's ass going to be on the first thing smoking out of Cleveland. Jason Kidd going to be the head coach of the Cleveland Cavaliers next year. Book it. Are you kidding? Let it roll, Oliver Piper. That's crazy.
1: We got a little unlucky, quite honestly.

0: Unstoppable down the track. Stop him then. Talking about Brunson. Do something. Make an adjustment, Kenny. Make an adjustment, pal. You've got every opportunity to take the problem off the floor. Know who the problem is? One James Harden. His defense was atrocious. You're talking about Jalen Brunson being unstoppable down the stretch. We tried to double team. You waited too long to double team him, Kenny. It took 9 straight points of him Baba frying James Harden for you to eventually make that decision. Come on, man. And Kenny Atkinson, you strike me as a nice dude. Calm, cool, collected. He's giving off the vibes and he's just happy to be here. He is just happy to be here. Cleveland, this is awful, though. I now understand why they're so mentally fragile. I now understand why the Cavs don't value the basketball at all. Their head coach is a total dunce. He's a participation trophy warrior. The kid that was picked last. That's Kenny Atkinson. I'm totally disappointed. Lucky for you guys, we get to hear from Kenny Atkinson once more. He actually got specific on the defense of the Cleveland Cavaliers.
1: We weren't great defensively in the fourth quarter, you know. And like I said, you know, the ball stuck a little bit too much. You know, that was a key.
0: No bleep, Sherlock. Why did the ball stick? Why didn't Donovan Mitchell touch it? The lack of timeouts by both teams down the stretch, and it made more sense for New York. It's like, what do you really need to call a timeout for? You know what it is or what it ain't. Find James Harden and cook him. Like, that was the plan and the formula down the stretch. There's no timeout needed for that. But if you're Coach Atkinson, you're watching your team get cooked. You're watching Jalen Brunson do whatever, tween, cross, hezzy. He used every damn inch of the backboard. You're watching this happen down the stretch, and you don't do anything, man. Here's the question. Who was worse in game one of these conference finals? Because Chet Holmgren last night, I know he had the big block towards the end of regulation, but outside of that, did not step up the way that he needed to, especially on defense. Who was worse in game one? Was it Chet guarding Wemby? Or was it James Harden trying to guard Jalen Brunson, man? Both of those two dudes struggled. Now, I think it's clearly James Harden. I thought Chet was actually okay yesterday. And we're going to talk about that adjustment a little bit later on in the show. I don't know why we saw Alex Caruso on Victor Wembanyama as often as we did last night. And I don't know why we're seeing James Harden play as much as we're seeing him play. You would think, and I'm going to go check, 42 minutes, dog. 42 minutes. Max Strus is a way better defender than James Harden and can give you the same offense in terms of lacing it from three. He's, at some point, man, what are we doing here, Kenny? What are we doing here, Kenny? Like I said, you can't just be happy to be here. I know it's post-game and the guys don't have a whole lot of time to unwind and think about things before they speak, but Kenny Atkinson sound terrible up there. I mean, honestly, a total embarrassment to his franchise. They got lucky. Oh, we got unlucky. Excuse me. We were unlucky. You weren't unlucky. You were unprepared. Everyone knows it. The Knicks' best offense, their bread and butter offensively, is getting Jalen Brunson in the pick and roll, finding the matchup, and going to work. And Kenny Atkinson in game one had no adjustment for it. That's not being unlucky, Coach Atkinson. That, my friend, is being unprepared. Maddening stuff here. As the New York Knicks, not surprised that they're up 1-0, surprised how it happened. 44-11 run in the fourth quarter in overtime as the Knicks walk away victorious, 115-104. The high man for New York, no surprise, Jalen Brunson. 38 points, 15-29 shooting. He came alive in the fourth quarter in overtime. Struggled from the field early on in this basketball game. But, man, outside of that, he was as advertised, man. He was he was legit, man. He was legit. And, look, y'all know it. I keep saying it's not my cup of tea. And, look, I'm allowed to think this way. Some people don't like you know, some people don't like people with big

0: Some people don't like folks with bangs. I don't like short guards. I don't think you can win a championship with a short guard as your best player. So while this is, you know, great what we're seeing right now, you know, from Jalen Brunson and company, this is fantastic. I love it. Good for him. Is this really going to work in the finals? They have no – look, and the New York's probably like, gosh, we hate this guy. Despite what we saw tonight, we know they have no shot in the finals, right? We all can – and we family here. We can be honest with one another. We all understand that they have no shot in hell in the finals. They just don't. They just don't. 310-840-4910 is the number. If you got anything on the epic collapse of the Cleveland Cavaliers, James Harden once again coming up super duper small. Can't be surprised by it, man. Another game in which he has more turnovers than field goal makes, and the way that they hunted him defensively. Look, can I be honest? I used to be an LA fitness warrior. And, you know, in the summer, out of LA Fitness in your local towns, everybody's coming home from college. Now, I wasn't no college basketball player. So when the brothers from college come home, I go from like Amari Stoudemire to Draymond Green. My game switches up drastically. You know what I'm talking about? It's different. Man, there was a time when we was playing, and it's like, dog, I'm going to take myself out. Because I know I can't guard. I know I can't give you everything I got. I'm sucking with him. I'm tired. I'll take myself out the damn game. James Harden should have took himself out tonight. He was that bad on the defensive end of the floor. 310-840-4910 is the number. You can keep the combo rolling on social media with me as well. It is at NELL_BTP. Sal is out in Sacktown wanting to chime in. What's going on, Sal? Welcome in to Westwood One Sports Night.
1: For me, it was more about not if New York won. It was more Cleveland lost that game. They controlled the game, a majority of that game, and they dropped the ball. And then it makes me think, well, okay, New York Knicks and San Antonio, they look like they have the eye of the tiger. But right now, if San Antonio gets through OKC, I just think they're unstoppable, and I'm already calling it right now. It's too early to call all of this at one game apiece. But I'm just going to say, if Oklahoma City, if San Antonio goes through them.
0: See, that's the conversation. That's the conversation I'm not ready to have yet. And you're talking to somebody that picked San Antonio to win the whole thing before it all started. I still, even up 1-0, and what they did last night, I don't think that series, is far from over. Both of those great coaches are going to make adjustments. I appreciate the call. The adjustments piece of this thing is going to be huge in this series in particular, talking about Cavs and Knicks, because Kenny Atkinson's got to do something. They don't have enough offensive engine, so to speak, to just not play James Harden. So when I talk about him getting benched and being unplayable, I'm being for real, but I understand why you can't. But you don't got to play him 42 damn minutes. Give me more Keon Ellis. Give me more Dennis Schroeder. Two dudes that you also traded for prior to the deadline. James Harden is a net negative defensively and offensively. The Knicks got too many good perimeter defenders, man. The other thing was this. All postseason long, what's been the story with Cleveland? They will not value and protect the basketball. Guess what? It's going to bite them in the ass in this series if they don't start protecting the rock. This isn't Toronto's offense, which was like watching damn paint dry. They're awful and suck. This also isn't the Detroit Pistons offense either that had just one guy. If you turn the basketball over against the Knicks, you're going to get shredded. They're too good offensively to give them extra chances, extra opportunities, extra possessions. I told you though, man, New York playing their version of where's Waldo down the stretch? Where is James Harden? Find the beard, smear the beard. Their head coach, Mike Brown, had this to say. About attacking James Harden down the stretch.
2: They were trying to do the same thing with Jalen, and so we said, okay, you know, we feel like we can play that game. We try not to play that game much, but we feel like we have a guy that we can play that game with, and Jalen. And so, you know, just like we have to try to figure out different ways to guard Harden and Mitchell, they got to figure out different ways to guard Jalen.

0: something, but we were, there is no secret, we were attacking hard.
1: Kind of embarrassing, dude. It's no secret. We think you suck, so we try to go at you every possession. That is a tough reality. That's the life cycle of an NBA superstar, though, man. James Harden is not the dude that he once was. And me, one of the biggest James Harden truthers, if I can acknowledge it, damn it, we all got to acknowledge it. Brother, it's washed. Josh is out in Miami wanting to check in. What's going on, Josh?
2: What's going on, fam? How you been, bro?
1: I'm good, bro. Good to hear from you, man.
2: Yeah, it's been a couple weeks. I was out the country, you know, doing some stuff, having some fun. Yeah, James Harden, like, during the regular season, he's not too bad. He's okay. But, like, go back and look at every single postseason. The guy never shows up, bro. And I'm tired of all the talking heads talking about, oh, he's a top three shooting guard. Bro, the guy's trash. He just jacks up shots. He's trash.
1: Hey, so this is my thing. And this is where, see, you're triggering me. You're triggering me. This iteration of James Harden is trash. He overall is not trash. Just how Mike Jordan with the Wizards was garbage, right? Y'all go, MJ was terrible with the Wizards. Hold on.
2: Don't hit me with my goat is Jordan. My goat is not Jordan.
1: Because you know ball. That's my fault. That's on me. You know ball.
2: My goat is Oscar. Go back and look at the tape.
1: Josh, and say goodbye. Say goodbye. Are you kidding? What? They were showing highlights of Oscar Robertson tonight, dog. Oh, my God. I'm so happy this is happening. Did you see his ugly-ass jump shot? Are you kidding? He shot the ball with one hand, dude. He looked like a sixth grader trying to shoot the damn basketball. Oscar Robinson's ass, like I keep saying it. Y'all can continue to play this game all you want and try to act like, oh, we want to respect the rich tradition and history of the NBA. They were playing against dudes that had two jobs. HVAC technicians, plumbers, janitors, substitute teachers, sometimes grocery store clerks. Welders, contractors, tutors. Do I need to keep going? That era of basketball, we don't respect it. I'm sorry. Argue with somebody you love. Hopefully that's me. 310-840-4910 is the number. We got a lot more to get to. If you got any calls on what happened tonight, what was this more about tonight? Was this more about the New York Knicks finally, you know, snapping it into gear there in that fourth quarter in overtime as they outscored the Cavs 44-11? Or is this more about the Cavs once again choking after, like you all have said astutely here on the phones, they led this thing wire to wire. They were in control of this thing. Now, they lost the first quarter by seven, but after that, they started knocking down some three-pointers. New York really struggled from the perimeter all night long until that fourth quarter in overtime. But what was this more about tonight? Is this more about the Knicks coming up big in the clutch? Or is it more about the Cavs continuing to be, you know, perennial choke artists? Your call's next.
3: Well, guess who's back? Aaron Rodgers has finally decided to return to the Pittsburgh Steelers. It's a one-year deal for the future Hall of Famer. Reunited with Coach Mike McCarthy, they won a Super Bowl in Green Bay. Can they do it again in the Steel City? Westwood One Sports.
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0: Here I am as the Cleveland Cavaliers, with an epic collapse, outscored 44-11 in the fourth quarter in OT, collapsing down the stretch. They drop game one on the road to the New York Knicks, 115-104. Just nasty work from Cleveland, man, who played really, really well for three quarters of this basketball game. Does it excuse what happened? Hell no. But I do want to give them some sort of credit, because we have dunked on them for basically the first hour of this program here tonight, and they deserved it. When you collapse like that down the stretch, when you choke like that down the stretch, we got to call a spade a spade. The bottom line is they simply weren't good enough. What I'm disappointed in here early on is the lack of accountability, though, from the leaders of the Cavaliers. We heard from Kenny Atkinson earlier. Oliver, let's actually play that first. If you're just now joining us, I was stunned in the last segment hearing this from Kenny Atkinson. Cleveland, as we just mentioned, outscored 44-11 down the stretch in the fourth quarter in overtime. Jalen Brunson attacking James Harden, possession in, possession out, and there were no answers, no response, no adjustment from Kenny Atkinson. He had this to say about the fourth quarter defense of Cleveland Cavaliers.
1: I think we got a little unlucky, quite honestly. Brunson obviously took over at the end, and you know, we started double teaming him and try to do some different things. But listen, I'm super proud of the way our group played. We played great basketball tonight for, you know, three quarters. Unfortunately, fourth quarter, they dominated us in the fourth quarter.
0: There's the accountability piece there at the end, saying that they dominated us. But what the hell do you mean you were unlucky? There was nothing unlucky about tonight. The New York Knicks, at a certain point, it's like when, you know, you're playing your little cousin in Madden or 2K, and you're sitting back, and they're actually playing well, and they're, you know, they're making some shots, and they're getting yards, and eventually you sit up in that damn gaming chair, and you realize, okay, it's crunch time, but it's game, and I got to show my little cousin who the hell I am, who the hell they are. That's what happened tonight. The Knicks eventually sat up and said, okay, let's get this thing going. No answer for Jalen Brunson down the stretch. I'm more so disappointed, though, in this participation trophy mentality from the head coach. There was nothing unlucky, but I'm bent out of shape about it, guys. There's nothing that was unlucky about what happened tonight to Cleveland. They got their ass whipped in the closing moments of this game. And Kenny Atkinson, your lack of adjustments, you let Jalen Brunson run off 11 straight points before you decided to make any sort of adjustment. He admitted it there. We eventually started to double team him. Why did it take 11 straight points for you to employ a double team? And when you threw the double team at him, what did he do? Gave it to OG Anunoby in the slot, got downhill, got to the basket. James Harden tonight was criminally bad, awful on the defensive end of the floor. Kenny Atkinson is going to have to make a choice going into next game as to how much he plays James Harden. I mentioned, though, the leaders for me of Cleveland, it's a bad look. Kenny Atkinson didn't say the right things at the podium postgame. Donovan Mitchell, the lone bright spot tonight, it feels like, for the Cleveland Cavaliers. He did his part offensively. He didn't get it enough down the stretch. 29 points, 12 of 23 from the field. He's got to be, you know, aware that they got outscored 44-11 down the stretch, right? Totally stunned at his reaction postgame to what happened.
2: It's one game. We could have lost by 40. Still would have been 1-0. So we just watched the film. We played, you know, pretty solid for three quarters or so. We'll make adjustments and go from there.
0: I don't know. And like I said, I'm going to try to give them the benefit of the doubt, because you're probably P.O., you mad, you just fumbled down the stretch. You know everybody's talking about you. I'm sure, hey, if there's anybody with some stones or onions in that damn locker room, somebody needs to call and look James Harden right in his face and say, hey, bro, I don't know if you decided to go to the club last night. I don't know if you decided to hang out last night.

0: I don't know why you played the way that you played tonight. That ain't it. And then what blows my mind about all of this, and we'll get into it in more detail as we roll throughout the show, ESPN NBA insider Brian Windhorst reported yesterday that no matter what happens, no matter what happens, here in this postseason for the Cavs, James Harden is getting extended no matter what. Cleveland, if you're looking for talent, if you're looking for somebody to move their feet defensively, for a man my size, I move pretty well laterally. I can't believe that he played him 42 minutes tonight. Max Strus, if I'm Max Strus, I would have been PO'd. Like, why am I not getting this opportunity? Why are you watching James Harden go out there and get absolutely fried? Jesse is in Toronto wanting to lock in with us. Jesse, what's going on, brother? Welcome in to Westwood One Sports Night.
1: Thanks for having me on. From Toronto, so don't appreciate the slander, but I agree our offense is pretty dead-looking. I wanted to just ask you a quick question. Is James Harden, of all the superstars that we've seen in the NBA, the biggest loser of all of them? The one guy that you would pick last if you were building a championship team from scratch, just based on play style, attitude, intangibles? I'll hang up and listen. Thanks for having me on.
0: It's Victor Wembanyama. Is that even... That's the answer to that question.
2: No, he said biggest loser.
0: Biggest loser in sports? In basketball?
2: He said you're taking Harden last when you're building a championship team from scratch. You're taking Wemby first.
0: Yeah, yes. 100% taking Wemby first. He got quiet there at a certain point of it. I agree. I feel bad, though. Like, I keep going back and saying, like, James Harden once upon a time was a top three shooting guard. Of all time, maybe. No, he wasn't. I know.
2: He might have been at one time, and at one time I was also 145 pounds.
0: It's very true. He also had hair. Great hair. Amazing lettuce. You, like, very much opened the door for me to do that. I don't know if that was, like, some scripted self-deprecation, but here we go. 310-840-4910 is the number. I'm baffled by it all. Because watching this thing, I was like, man, look at Cleveland. I'm actually impressed that they're actually going to make this a series. They're actually going to hang tough with this group. And when it became crunch time, when things got, you know, unchy, and Cleveland had to get a stop and had to get a bucket, they simply couldn't, man. A epic collapse from the Cavs down the stretch. Outscored 44-11 by the New York Knicks in the fourth quarter in overtime. Jalen Brunson, 38 points, and was unstoppable. We'll get back on the NBA as we enter the midnight hour on the East Coast. When we come back, Rashi Rice back in trouble again. We'll give you the details next.
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the party continues, good folks, as we take you coast to coast here on Westwood One Sports Tonight. Youngest in charge, I know Willingham rocking out with you. We'll get back to the NBA in a second. If you're just now joining us, if you're starting your late night shift, if you're just waking up to go get that money, what is up with you? The news of the night, James Harden and the Cleveland Cavaliers choking down the stretch. We'll get back into that and tell you everything that happened in Game 1 of the Eastern Conference Finals coming up momentarily here. But there's some news out of the NFL that honestly it pains me to get to. Like, I don't like doing the bit where we have to talk about players and get on guys for their behavior off the field, because I think sometimes we, you know, go a little overboard with the conversation and with the commentary. But I'm going to do my best here to be objective and reasonable about this, man. I am just stunned that Kansas City hasn't been able to get through to Rashee Rice yet at this point, because he's trying to commit career suicide. Rashee Rice is doing everything he can to get himself bounced out of the National Football League. And it's honestly really tough to watch because he is so damn talented. We were having the conversation during the break, and D-Day is like, yo, like, and I agree with that to a certain extent, like, is he really worth it? Is he worth putting up with this? He is. He's that sort of talent when he is right and functioning. He's a legitimate number one wide receiver in this league. I firmly believe that. I think he can run every route in the route tree. He's explosive as hell after the catch with the football in his hands. He just can't get right. So Rashee Rice today ordered to serve 30 days in jail for a probation violation for the crash situation that happened last summer. He violated his probation by smoking marijuana. So now Rashee Rice is going to have to spend 30 days in jail. To add insult to injury with this, quite literally, he's about to do a 30-day jail sentence, and yesterday he just got off of the surgery table cleaning up his right knee, had a little knee scope. I don't know how the hell you rehab in jail. I know a lot of people go to jail and either turn Muslim or come out strong as hell. Maybe one of the two happens in 30 days for Rashee Rice, man. Like, I don't know how the hell he's going to rehab in jail. Wall sits? This is not supposed to be something I'm making fun of. Because I told you I didn't want to go too overboard. But, like, Rashee Rice, you got to get right, brother. You have too much talent. And my biggest thing here is, like, why has no one within the Chiefs organization been able to get to him? We know how well-functioning of an organization this is, man. Like, Kansas City, say what you want. Brett Veach, the Hunt family, they get it done, man. They about that action. Right? Like, they're one of the gold standard franchises in all of pro sports. They handle themselves, you know, with a certain level of accountability and respectability. And Rashee Rice is just totally bucking the trend. Here's the other piece of it, right? And we'll kind of get into more of the football aspect of this as we roll throughout the program here tonight. But, like, just to wet our whistle on that, if for whatever reason Rashee Rice is not available for them to start the year, do me a favor. Go ahead and take a peek at the Kansas City Chiefs depth chart of wide receiver. For me. Do it for me. A bunch of Jags outside of Xavier Worthy, who is not a number one wide receiver by himself. Tyquan Thornton's a guy that can stretch the field. But, hey, they need Rashee Rice a part of the fold. But, like, here's my thing. I'm disappointed in the Chiefs organization, because they got to take some accountability with this. Whatever messaging that you're delivering here to Rashee Rice, clearly it's not getting through.

0: Here's the thing, though, right? Here's the thing when it comes to Rashi Rice. I knew he had gone off the deep end when he was posted up on social media with Ruby Rose. Anytime you're going public with Ruby Rose, you must be down bad. Everybody in the industry's got a piece of Ruby Rose. Come on, Rashi. He's just not making good decisions as a young man, is the best way that I would put it. But on a more serious note, like, I wonder how Kansas City views this. Because part of it is like, damn it, brother, you just being hard-headed. You know damn well the stipulations of your probation said that you could not consume any drugs nor alcohol. That's what the report is. And you couldn't help yourself. Like, that to me, if I'm Kansas City, I have a little bit less tolerance for. That's just you being hard-headed. That's you being young and stupid and really not having a grasp of consequences here. I think Rashi Rice thinks that second chances grow on trees based off of the way that he is, you know, carrying and conducting himself here. He must think that second chances grow on trees. It is tough to watch because, like I keep going back and saying, he's got all the talent in the world. It is totally undeniable. Totally undeniable. What he brings to the table and what he means to them offensively. He is a bona fide number one. And the reality is, right, outside of Rashi Rice, they don't have a number one in the building. But like I said, the Kansas City organization, I'm looking at you a little sideways right now. Because I'm wondering, like, do you punish him for this? He's going to jail. Like, that's the reality of the situation. I don't know if the National Football League is going to take any further disciplinary action. If they don't, it'd be in the best interest of the Chiefs to do so their damn self. You've got it, like, and I'm not saying go overboard. I'm not saying cut the kid. But maybe, like, maybe that's what he needs at this point, is to get released, to get cut. Sometimes, man, in life, you got to lose it all before you create a real deep appreciation for what you have, man. You are living out your childhood dream, Rashi Rice. You're in the NFL. You've made it, brother. And the hardest thing to realize, man, and I can attest to it. I'm very transparent with you all about the circumstances and adversity that I've had to overcome in my professional life to get to this point. When you're used to living a certain lifestyle for the majority of your life, and then you get newfound fame, newfound success, it is very difficult to have discernment. It's very difficult to have discernment about who the hell you keep around you. It's tough. It is. It honestly is tough, man. And part of me wants to give Rashi Rice the benefit of the doubt. Part of me wants to believe, you know what, maybe this is the moment. Because I don't think he's ever been to, well, I don't know. Jail will humble the hell out of you, man. Anybody, sometimes going behind those bars and sitting down for a little bit, I'm stunned. And shout out, I guess, to the damn judge. Like, not, he doesn't care that he's in the NFL. Maybe this 30-day jail sentence, maybe this is what saves Rashi Rice's career. If you're Kansas City, you're hoping so. I hope so, because I want to see the brother succeed. I want to see him do great things. He is too talented to be caught up in this BS. He's better than that. But the tough part is, and this is just life, this is why this is so special, this show that we do, man. We're very open, honest, and transparent with one another. Y'all got family members, or you've gone through it yourself. Sometimes you got to hit rock bottom before you grow a deep appreciation for what you have. And unfortunately, like, I've had to go through it. Some of you all out there have had to go through it. Your family members may have had to go through it. Hopefully, this 30-day jail sentence is what wakes up Rashi Rice. Because the bottom line is, man, the brother is too talented. Honestly. The brother's too talented. Way, way too talented. We're going to get to the impact that this has on the Chiefs as a football team a little bit later on in the show, because that's an even more fascinating conversation. But who are you blaming more here? Are you blaming Rashi Rice? Are the Chiefs free of blame in this situation? Because when I saw it come across my ticker, I'm thinking, damn, Rashi Rice, like, do better. But I'm also like, he's a puppy. He's a young buck. You know when you drafted him. Hey, this kid had a little bit of a checkered past during the pre-draft process. You got to really put your arm around a guy like that. And it feels like, to me, since he's gotten into the league, Kansas City has failed to do that. Not saying he's free of blame at all. That's not at all what I'm saying. I'm also saying that Kansas City's not totally blame-free for this, right? It's not. It's ultimately not them going out and making the poor decisions. But like, hey, obviously your messaging to try to get through to this kid isn't working. So at what point do they have to look themselves in the mirror organizationally and go, hey, what's up? And this isn't the first time something like this has happened. I mean, think about Tyreek Hill and his time in Kansas City. They were able to get through to Tyreek, though, it felt like. You know what I'm saying? Will they be able to get through to Rashee Rice? I hope they can for his sake. Because he's uber talented, a legit number one in this league. But your best ability is availability, man. I just am wondering how the hell does he rehab while he's in jail? 310-840-4910 is the number. Chance is in Alabama. Wanting to chime in. Chance, what's going on, brother? Welcome in.
1: So you want to give him the benefit of doubt, right? You know what the difference between him and Henry Ruggs is? People didn't die. People got injured with him, but they just didn't die. And, you know, he's blessed, right? He's a rich man. He's in a position where he can have nice lawyers. And
0: wasn't Henry Ruggs under the influence?
1: I'm not 100% sure, but
0: that's the difference.
1: I mean, either
0: way. No, it's totally different. Totally different. Totally different.
1: It's totally
0: different. I don't think it's comparable. I see what you're trying to do. I don't think it's comparable. I don't.
1: So a sober guy's going speeding super fast and a high guy speeding super fast. And they both get in a wreck and hurt people. I mean, both are terrible. I mean, I don't know.
0: Both are bad, but I think one showed a lot better judgment. You see what I'm saying there?
1: Not really. If you're sober, you should know better not to freaking go speeding on the highway.
0: We'll agree to disagree on that one then. But what do you think here, man? Does Kansas City need to look in the mirror at all with this situation?
1: I mean, if I'm KC, I mean, I'm thinking about moving on. He gets probation, right? And all he's got to do is stay clean, stay out of trouble, and he'll be good, right? And he can't not smoke pot. I get it, right? It's just pot, right? But, dude, you know the stipulations of probation. Most people would be in jail in this situation. Just don't smoke pot, bro. Stay clean. Do the right thing. You'll get over this. And you know, KC just has a reputation of playing guys that have streaky records. Tyreek Hill, they have a punter, right? Matt Ariza in college, he has some sexual misconduct stuff going on.
0: For sure, and, you know, it feels like that's something that maybe I could going back to Philadelphia with Andy Reid. I appreciate the call, Chance. It's just fascinating, man. I continue to think, because I don't want to make it seem like I'm not holding Rashee Rice accountable, but I can't help but look at KC too and go, hey, why can't you guys get through to him? But I thought Chance brought up a really astute point, right? Like, Rashee Rice got slapped on the wrist last summer with the punishment and the sentence that was given down by the judge. He got probation before judgment to where all they had to do was not screw up for a year. And as Chance astutely put, not smoke pot. And he couldn't do it. Like, that's where if I'm KC, I'm looking at him like, damn, bro. Like, what are we supposed to do in that situation? 310-840-4910 if you got any thoughts on the Rashee Rice situation. If you're just now joining us, Chiefs star wideout Rashee Rice ordered to serve 30 days in jail after he was tested positive for marijuana, violating his probation, stemming back from that car crash incident where he left the scene last summer. We also got this report from ESPN's Adam Schefter 1 week ago, and he got sentenced to that 30-day sentence today. So a week ago today, he underwent a cleanup surgery on his right knee to remove loose debris that was causing inflammation, and that's going to sideline him, you know, for at least 2 months. So we're going to talk about, you know, how this impacts Kansas City from a football standpoint, from an on-the-field standpoint momentarily. But right now, just looking at the situation on its surface, man, Rashee Rice is a uber-talented dude. Rashee Rice is a uber-talented dude. But clearly, in this situation, clearly throughout the course of his career, he's been unable to get on the right track. Because he's a youngster, are you at all looking at Kansas City going, hey, why is your messaging not getting through? Or is this all on Rashee Rice and he's got to wear it 100%?
2: I'd be very curious, and I don't know. I haven't read enough of the article, so maybe this was in there somewhere, but I'm not sure.
0: Yeah.
2: If you're using marijuana for its medical services in recovering from a surgery, how does that intersect with the idea of what you can and can't do on probation? Are there liftatures, if you will, to say, hey, I'm actually using this for the medical purposes rather than just the recreational purposes? There's a lot of details there that I don't know how that section of the world works. And I guess it varies via state because I have no idea what the laws are in whatever state he's residing in at the time of the cleanup procedure. But it feels like there are a lot more questions there than answers in this ever-changing climate where weed is legal in some states, but it's not legal in other states.
0: For sure. I think when it comes to probation, it'll always be classified as a drug. And when it comes to the stipulations of a probation, if it strictly says, you know, that we're prohibiting you from the use of drugs, and like weed, whether it's legal or not, still classifies as a drug, whether it's recreational or not, I don't think is the point there.
2: Was it weird? So would it be different than if he was using a painkiller or an opioid? Because that's seemingly allowed. It still gives you you the same effect of a high, but the fact that it's pointed, it feels a lot more pointed at marijuana. Now, I don't know if he was using it for medical purposes. He could have just been wanting to get high. I have no idea.
0: Here's the other thing too, Denton. It's very subjective to who the probation officer is. Like, if we're being concrete, like the way this works is, you go get tested and it's on the probation officer to, you know, basically rat you out or not. If we're being like very frank and concrete here, it's their discretion in terms of whether or not they want to pop you for marijuana. I think, man, this is like opening up Pandora's box here. I would love to know the relationship between him and the probation officer, because I think that has a lot to do with this here. To get popped for weed and have that violate your probation in 2026, I think that's an interesting point that you brought up, Denton. But I look at it from a little bit of a different lens of like, hey, it's a little excessive, don't you think? It's just weed, but it's not when you're on probation. So it's fascinating here. 310-840-4910. I just hope that this is the lesson. You know, fingers crossed that Rashee Rice needed to learn to get himself back on track, man. He's trying to commit career suicide right now. That's a dude that has the opportunity. He's so talented. He's got the chance to create generational wealth, man. He's got the chance to create generational wealth. And right now you're watching him screw it up here by making some silly decisions. 310-840-4910. Brandon is in Pittsburgh wanting to chime in. What's going on, B?
3: Hey, how you doing, man?
0: Doing good, bro. How you doing?
3: Good. I just want to talk about the Rashee Rice thing.
0: Yeah, sure.
3: I'm just going to reference kind of like my own personal experience here. When I was 19, I got a underage DUI, and I got interviewed by my probation officer and admitted to smoking marijuana. Mm-hmm. And the point you made about the probation officer is kind of interesting.
0: Yep.
3: Because I got hammered.
0: Really?
3: Okay. I was getting tested every week, and you know, all that other stuff. But my guy, like, I was 19 years old and I was not allowed to drink, you know, or test positive for 6 months. And I was at, trust me, I was still out. I was at parties. I was hanging out.
0: But one of the same, man.
3: I did not touch alcohol or weed for six months, my man. I was so scared because you just never know.
0: Nobody wants to go to jail.
3: Yeah, man. So I just, like, I don't understand. Like, I had so much less to lose than
0: Rice. It's very
3: Rice
0: unique.
3: So much to lose.
0: Yeah.
3: And it's just like, I don't get it. I mean, I understand, but it's just like, if the court says not to do something, just don't do it. Just don't do it.
0: His thought process, I feel like, is, man, I'm Rashee Rice. I'm in the NFL. I'm above this. I can get away with it. I'm glad you were able to speak to it, though, but I'll continue to reiterate. Just trust me on this. It is very subjective. It is very subjective in terms of whether or not the probation officer in a situation like this chooses to pop you or not. 310-840-4910 is the number. We're going to get back into the association coming up here, man. If you're just now joining the program, the big time story of the night, Jalen Brunson going Kanye crazy in game one of the Eastern Conference Finals. We'll get to that coming up momentarily. But when we come back, a major coaching shakeup in the Western Conference. We'll get to that next here on Westwood One Sports Night.
4: 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The Broncos want payback. The Bills want retribution. It's all on the 2026 NFL schedule. And vengeance has never looked better. Westwood One Sports.
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2: Westwood One Sports Night continues as we continue to take you coast to coast, getting you up to 3 a.m. Eastern Time. We welcome in our L.A. audience. Hello. What up to you good people out in California, eh? A lot more to get to, including getting back into Game 1 of the Eastern Conference Finals. An epic collapse here from the Cleveland Cavaliers. We'll get back to that momentarily. But some big breaking news in the NBA, ahead of tonight's game, or during tonight's game, rather. Jason Kidd out as the head coach of the Dallas Mavericks. I'll be real. Not totally surprised by this, and here's why. If you read some of the tea leaves here, there's been some reporting earlier in this offseason that Jason Kidd was not a part of the hiring process to bring in Masai Ujiri. Who, for what it's worth, was a slam dunk hire by the Dallas Mavericks. You signed Ujiri, one of the best talent evaluators in all of basketball. Some of the late round gems and finds that he's had in the NBA draft has been phenomenal. OG Anunoby, Fred VanVleet, Pascal Siakam, just to name a few. He knows how to evaluate talent. And when you think about where things sit with the Mavericks, they've got two first round picks this year. They've got a hit on both of those picks. I trust Masai Ujiri to do that. It's fascinating, though. Like, what is next for this group? Clearly, those two, for whatever reason, did not see eye to eye, and now Jason Kidd ultimately out here. The big question is, it's a little bit late in the cycle, it feels like. Where do you pivot?

love the way that he's been able to rise up through the coaching ranks throughout the course of his career. But as we found out last week, like, I think Josh Harris and, you know, Bob Myers and company really respect Nick Nurse's basketball acumen. So I don't know if we're going to see them part ways with Nick Nurse. He is one of the most well-respected basketball minds in the sport. Doesn't make sense for Philly to move on from him. Anytime a job opens up, Billy Donovan, his name is going to come up. You give Billy Donovan some talent, he's shown you that he can win in this league. While he's been in Chicago in the past several years, they have been, you know, void of talent. Him in Dallas with that team is fascinating. Here's the other piece of this. What do the Mavericks look like next year? We're going to have Brandon Scoop B. Robinson, longtime NBA reporter, join us coming up here in about a half hour. And he had a report earlier tonight. That suggested, I'm going to pull it up here so we can properly attribute it to him. He had a report tonight that alludes to Anthony Edwards heavily advocating behind the scenes for the Timberwolves to trade for Kyrie Irving. I am fascinated by the potential of Kyrie Irving and Anthony Edwards linking up. But like, if you're Dallas, like, how do you view yourselves internally? I think that's the biggest question. You know, like, this job is going to be super attractive, right? It comes and shoots right to the top of the list because you got Cooper Flagg, one of the best young building blocks right now in all of basketball. If you're Dallas here, I don't know if I would be into, you know, moving on from Kyrie Irving. I don't know if I'd be into that. I think Kyrie Irving is uber talented, and I think he's the perfect point guard to play with Cooper Flagg. If that group is healthy, talking about Dallas, and they're able to be active in the LeBron sweepstakes, the Giannis sweepstakes, they're fascinating. They really are. I'm just curious, like, this rift that we see here between Masai and Jason Kidd, will he ultimately regret the decision? Will he ultimately regret the decision to move on from Jason Kidd? Because I'm looking at some of the available names here, and there just isn't a lot of meat on the bone, so to speak, man. Tom Thibodeau's another name out there, you know, that could potentially be brought in. And here's the thing about Tibbs. Like, I think in 2026, he showed you with the Knicks, his unimaginative offense is like, you can't win with Tom Thibodeau in today's NBA. He was treating Jalen Brunson like 0-1 Allen Iverson last year. Everybody move the hell out the way and watch this guy go to work. Nothing creative, no exciting. I don't view him as a good NBA head coach. Would they dare hire Doc Rivers? I'm just thinking here, like, this isn't a coaching cycle that's chock full with a bunch of good names here. Billy Donovan, to me, is probably the best name that they could attract or bring in. And I'm not saying it like the job is bad either. Here's the other piece of this. When this move was initially made, Shams Charania of ESPN reported that there are some coaches that are in current seats that would potentially take this job. So that's also very fascinating in terms of how this thing moves forward. But a lot of people look at the Dallas Mavericks and what happened with Luka Doncic last winter and go, this organization is going in the wrong direction. This is a poorly run franchise. It was. They got Nico Harrison's ass the hell up out of there. Having Masai Ujiri and Mike Schmidt spearhead this thing, you know you're going to draft well. Now it's about, can you get creative with your roster construction? Because you need a little bit more help, is what I would say. Right? You know that Kyrie Irving and Cooper Flagg are a legit 1 and 2 option. I love that pairing, even at this stage of Kyrie's career. The other question is, if you're Dallas, like, how do you improve this roster? What is the move that you're expected to make here? You got some money to blow. It's not like you're, you know, the cupboard is bare in terms of, you know, capital. Is it LeBron James coming to Dallas? Is it Giannis potentially coming to Dallas? God forbid, is it Kevin Durant possibly coming to Dallas? I just know

that the Mavericks have something up their sleeve here. I expect that front office to be super aggressive this summer, going out and trying to acquire talent. But at the end of the day, this group is going to go as far as Cooper Flagg takes them. He is the face of this thing moving forward. And the big question is, will Masai Ujiri be able to put a package together to lure a Giannis or will he be able to sweet talk LeBron enough to get a LeBron in there? They need another star out there in Dallas. The other angle of this when it comes to Jason Kidd is fascinating. Wherever Giannis ends up, could you see Jason Kidd potentially end up there? Those two dudes very much enjoyed each other when they were together in Milwaukee. I look at Jason Kidd, though, man, in the trajectory of his coaching career. I think he's well-respected amongst NBA circles, but he is the type of coach, and this is why it ultimately did not work with Masai Ujiri here, he is the type of coach that wants roster control. He is the type of coach that wants to make personnel decisions, and with a real GM that has championship pedigree, like Masai Ujiri, Jason Kidd's influence not going to be as strong, and that's ultimately why you saw the move made today to move on from Jason Kidd. In terms of who's going to be the next coach of the Mavericks, I just think it's a little insane at this juncture to be going out and moving on from a coach. 310-840-4910 is the number. There was a report from Sam Amick of The Athletic. And it's fascinating because, like, at some point with Dallas, they're like, how long do you have to really find a head coach? You've got to make decisions here. The draft is under a month away. You've got two first-round picks here if you're Dallas. So, like, this is not – I'm not surprised that it happened per se. I'm surprised that it ultimately took this long is how I would put it. Now, Masai hasn't been on the job for more than 2 weeks now. But when you hire him, you know he's going to come in and, you know, Jason Kidd and him are probably not going to see eye to eye because they both want to be in control of the personnel decisions. That just wasn't going to happen here. So I am fascinated, man, to see what happens here for the Dallas Mavericks. I will say this. Cooper Flagg and having that as your, like, baseline and your building block makes this job uber attractive. Makes it uber attractive. Is there any, like, off-the-wall surprise names that could potentially, you know, be interested in this job? Like a Mark Jackson. Someone of that nature. Dwayne Casey. A guy that coached under Masai Ujiri in Toronto. I don't know which way this is going to go. I am genuinely fascinated. But I do know this. I like Dallas moving forward. I like what they have. They got cap space. They've got a young superstar in Cooper Flagg. They've got a veteran, proven Hall of Fame point guard in Kyrie Irving. I love the two rim-running bigs they have in Gafford and Lively. They got my guy Najee. Prince George's County stand up. The pride of Eleanor Roosevelt High School. Hey, they got some things to figure out. Is what I would say. How aggressive is Masai Ujiri and company ultimately going to be in terms of, you know, adding another star to this group? Or do they look at me and go, or listen to me and say, Lynette, what are you talking about? Add a star. Why do we need a star? We have the star in Cooper Flagg. It's all about doing whatever you can to put the best team around him. It feels like maybe that should be the thought process of this group. But they made the decision to move on from Jason Kidd. I think this has more to do with Kidd and Ujiri's inability to get along and see eye to eye from a basketball standpoint than it does, you know, about Jason Kidd not being a good coach or something like that. I think everyone knows Hall of Fame point guard, one of the best point guards we've ever seen, can coach his ass off. This fit here, though, with Masai, just ain't going to work. 310-840-4910 is the number. I got Mr. Positive
hanging around for us, has a very interesting name in

0: terms of who the Dallas Mavericks could potentially bring in to be their next head coach.
1: Hey, LW, Denton Day. Hey, real quick, with Rashi Rice, you guys were, I love when you bring real life issues, and Denton Day was fantastic, and you were very provocative about that. You know, in Detroit, real quick, we have a couple people in the Lions that made some mistakes, J-Mo specifically. So maybe give the person a second chance. But you're right. They've got to learn from these mistakes because, like you said, it's generational wealth. And I guess I would say Stan Van Gundy. Or pull one of the Van Gundys out of a retirement.
0: Everybody, so Jeff is in L.A. with the Clippers. He is like their assistant head coach, defensive coordinator. So I don't know if either of those two guys are interested in being a head coach at their current age, is what I would say, Mr. Positive. But I appreciate the thoughts on Rashi Rice, man. 310-840-4910. Is the number here. I want to get back into the association. I promise you that we'll get back into the NBA in terms of the conference finals coming up in the 1 o'clock hour, but there was a certain team that was the number one seed in the Eastern Conference, the Detroit Pistons. We all agree that them losing in Game 7 at home, to me, wasn't a major disappointment because they took another step further, another step ahead here in this NBA postseason. Last year they got bounced in round one. This year they lose in game seven to get to the conference final. So clearly there is a progression happening with the Detroit Pistons. They've got a major decision to make, though, coming up this offseason. I'll give you the details on that next. This is Westwood One Sports Night.
2: Well, guess who's back? Aaron Rodgers has finally decided to return to the Pittsburgh Steelers. It's a one-year deal for the future Hall of Famer. Reunited with Coach Mike McCarthy, they won a Super Bowl in Green Bay. Can they do it again in the Steel City? Westwood One Sports.
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0: Westwood One Sports Night continues with the youngest in charge and Willingham rocking out with you as we take you coast to coast, getting you up to 3 a.m. Eastern time. We're slated to have a couple of guests stop by the program. Longtime NBA insider Brandon Scoop B. Robinson expected to join us coming up top of the 1 o'clock hour on the East Coast. And then to start the final hour of Power, we're going to get a little extreme. Adam Copeland, formerly known as Edge, now Adam Copeland in AEW, going to join us ahead of the big match coming up this weekend, All or Nothing, a I Quit match. And if Edge, Adam Copeland loses, he's going to have to retire. So we asked him all about that as we got the chance to catch up with him. So super duper excited to have a pro wrestling Hall of Famer, ladies and gentlemen, join the program. So super duper excited for that. Say it all the time about the NBA postseason, man. When you fail to meet expectations, there are usually sweeping consequences that come as a result. And for the Detroit Pistons, losing in Game 7, expedites and speeds up what's supposed to be a very interesting offseason. They're in it right now instead of still playing basketball. If you're the Pistons, you cannot overpay to keep Jalen Duren. Jalen Duren had a monster year number four in the league this year. Year number three, rather, in the league this year. He was awesome. 20 points per game, 10 rebounds, and looked like a guy in the regular season that was going to be an all-NBA cat. For his production to be damn near sliced in half in the postseason, it makes you wonder, hey, is this a dude that Detroit should be moving forward with? Look, he's 22 years old. Jalen Duren, 23 years old. So he's a dude that's going to garner some interest out there on the open market. He is going to be a restricted free agent. Detroit's going to have the ability to match any offer sheet that he gets on the market. But you talk about a 22-year-old that gave you 20 and 10 during the regular season. Someone's going to offer him a sizable bag. If you are the Detroit Pistons, you got to have some discernment here. You cannot break the bank for Jalen Duren because you saw what he is in the postseason. Now, young player, can obviously get better. Not trying to make this postseason a total indictment on who he is and what he's going to be as a player, but like, wasn't good. Wasn't good. So from a team building standpoint, we all know the big Achilles heel of Detroit. They need a second scorer for Cade Cunningham. He is the offensive engine 1,000% of the time, and that's a lot to put on his plate. And down the stretch, when he's getting double teamed and blitzed, like, you don't have another guy that you can play through. As critical as I've been to Jalen Duren throughout the postseason, the regular season numbers are undeniable. Over 20 points, more than 10 rebounds. Like, he was legit. But for his numbers to get sliced in half, it leaves a big decision for the Detroit Pistons to make. Their GM, Trajan Logjan, had this to say earlier today about whether or not the Pistons would be interested in bringing Duren back.
1: JD had a fantastic season, all-star, one of the biggest contributors to us being the number one seed. Darn near 20 points and 10 rebounds per game. An incredible year, an incredible leap from last year to this year because of the work that he put in last summer and his focus. And I have no doubt that we'll help him put a plan together, and he'll attack it this summer just like he did last summer, and he'll come back a better player from his experience not only during the regular season but also in the postseason, just like all of our guys will. So we look forward to coming together with his representation, getting a deal done, and for him continue to be a Piston.
0: Shout out to the Pistons GM. He makes it seem like it's so simple. They're not going to get first dibs at Jalen Duren. He's a restricted free agent. He can go talk to anybody he wants. He is going to ultimately set his price, and it's going to be on the Pistons to decide, hey, is this a guy that we want to break the bank for? Because I would assume that this guy is going to potentially garner a max contract on the open market, right? Maybe not a super max.

0: But like a legit max deal, man. Like the kid gave you like 19 and 12. Like the numbers are there from his camp standpoint to, you know, make the argument and the case to get paid. But if you just watch them in the postseason, you know, hey, the juice may not be worth the squeeze, so to speak. Let's go out to Michigan and talk to a real Pistons fan. I got John is in Michigan wanting to tap in. John, what's going on, brother? Welcome into Westwood One Sports Night.
1: Hey, brother, man, you're sounding good at least. Man, it's been a really rough go for us Detroiters.
0: I know it, man. Hey, I feel for you.
1: Yeah. Hey, man, and shout out, pray for Mr. Positive. He's going through some tough times. We all are. Yes. But I'm going to get after this. It is so difficult to watch the West and just see how much they ball compared to us. But we are young, but, man, you know, Jalen, whatever. But, you know, our coach is...
0: Wait, what do you mean, Jalen, whatever? That's the meat of the conversation here. Do you want him back or not?
1: Because
0: I just laid it out for you. I just laid it out for you. Are you willing to break the bank for him?
1: I need somebody like you, you know, like, we got kind of like a milky system, and I have, like, the big talking point is we're so down on our luck with sports everything right now. That the GMs, you know, they're just going to talk the way they talk.
0: Yeah.
1: But we want somebody to say, hey, look, we're just going to make a splash. We're going to get somebody just.
0: Well, they have to get a legitimate co-star for Kay Cunningham. You cannot waste the prime years of his career. He's one of the best players in the association under 25.
1: They beat him down like a rented mule. And it's just like, what's the kid supposed to do? And, you know, he's such a class act. You know, it's just like. He's not going to bag on the boys, but, you know, and we don't know what's going on. I think Jalen was hurt, actually, too. But that's another thing. I know you got a cool conversation. But, yeah, a little Detroit venting. We still ride or die. We're going to show up next year. We'll be something, but, you know.
0: Hopefully, man. With all these. Hopefully. Look, now you get to get ready for – well, you got the Tigers still. But the Detroit Lions.
1: Yeah, we got McGonagall until he goes, you know, by the ways to the Dodgers.
0: Good luck to Detroit sportsman. 310-840-4910 is the number. Man, it probably is a little tough right now being a Detroit sportsman. I haven't checked the standings in the Central. Last time I remember us talking about the Tigers. We were talking about Scooble in the injury. Is he back yet? Probably not. That wasn't that long ago. 310-840-4910 is the number. Rough night. Rough time to be a Detroit sports fan. Brandon Scoop B. Robinson, a longtime NBA reporter, expected to join us coming up on the other side of the break. We'll get into all the hot-button topics right now in the association, including us getting really treated as basketball fans, man. The game ones that we've gotten to bear witness to over the past 48 hours, game one of the Eastern Conference Finals tonight, really hotly contested contest. And then last night, game one of the Western Conference Finals. I'm not even gassing it up, man. An absolute instant classic. We'll ask our guy Brandon Scoop B. Robinson about all that and more. He's got some interesting news that he is reporting on, and we'll get to that when he joins us. We'll get you the latest on the Minnesota Timberwolves. We'll get you the latest on what could be next in Cleveland if they do not survive this series. Always a good conversation whenever our guy Scoop B is able to join us. Remember, programming note, in about an hour from now, 2 a.m. Eastern time, Adam Copeland of AEW going to join us, formerly known as Edge in the WWE. He joins us. Scoop, though, joins us next around Westwood One Sports Night.
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Here I am. 1 a.m. Eastern Time, right here on Westwood One Sports Night. Youngest in charge, and Earl Willingham, manning the ship as we get you up to 3 a.m. Eastern Time. Exactly 1 hour from now, I promise. All right, Adam Copeland of AEW going to join us, formerly known as the Rated R Superstar Edge. He will join us ahead of him and Christian's big match coming up this weekend, AEW All or Nothing. I quit matching. If the boys lose, they're hanging up the boots forever. Eager to talk to Edge. Adam Copeland coming up top of the 2 a.m. hour on the East Coast. What a way to enter the final hour of power, right? I got to ask Edge, like, can he spear me or something? It's always crazy. I used to be a big wrestling guy growing up. Used to play this game we called Brian Dawkins, where we would like jump over this mattress in the middle of the living room, and I never broke a bone. Excited to talk to Edge coming up here. I do want to get back into game one of the Eastern Conference Finals. It was a game that, honestly, despite the choke job that happened at the end of regulation and in overtime, like, really hotly contested contest. I thought, you know, Cleveland did a really good job to start this basketball game. And once they were able to knock down a couple of shots, you saw their confidence begin to rise. Ultimately, though, the big story tonight for the Cavs is for three quarters, they looked like they were in this bad boy. For three quarters, they looked like they were going to make this a series. But in the fourth quarter and in overtime, I mean, the New York Knicks went off, outscoring Cleveland 44-11 in the tail end of regulation and then the overtime session. And the big story for me coming out of this, I give New York all the credit in the world, right? Jalen Brunson was awesome, but we expected this from this group. New York has been on fire really for the past month in terms of the way that they've shot the basketball here in this postseason. Now, they're coming off a nine-day rest. They didn't shoot it particularly well to start tonight, but their defense, which has really been the calling card for them, in my opinion, despite the offensive success, their defense allowed them to stick around in this basketball game. And then Jalen Brunson came up huge down the stretch. Well, why did he come up huge down the stretch, Linnell? Because James Harden, for lack of a better phrase, sucks at this current juncture of his career. And I've been a longtime James Harden backer, a longtime James Harden truther. The bottom line is, on both the offensive end of the floor and the defensive end of the floor, he's not giving you much. Another performance tonight in which Harden has more turnovers than field goal makes. Six turnovers, five field goal makes. That's not really the issue, though. The offense with James, I guess I could live with. It's the defense. They hunted him out. Their comeback was spearheaded by them attacking James Harden in pick and roll and getting the switch on to Brunson every chance they could. Brunson scored 11 straight points.

0: on James Harden. And guess what? Kenny Atkinson decided, nah, no big deal. Don't need to call a timeout. Speaking of Kenny Atkinson, he's been, honestly, comedic gold tonight at the podium. He had this to say about the performance of James Harden defensively tonight. Take a listen.
1: Did you ever feel like it got to the point where you had to put him on the bench just a little bit of defensive possessions to kind of mitigate that?
2: No. Listen, he's been one of our best defenders, and he's played the playoffs. I trust him. You know, smart, great hands. Didn't think about that.
0: Makes me a little concerned, man. Are we watching the same game, Kenny Atkinson? He may have been. Look, I'm not even going to go back and look at any of the other postseason games. What about tonight? What about tonight? When down the stretch, he couldn't get a stop to save his life. Kenny Atkinson saying, no, didn't once think about benching him. He is a damn lie. So what we opened up the show with, man, I think at this point you have to consider benching him. You have to. For him to continue to get hunted out defensively the way that he does, and then he's giving you nothing virtually offensively, what is the benefit of having him out there? At this point, to me, they would be a much better basketball team with Max Strus on the floor. There would be a much better basketball team with Max Strus taking more of his minutes. Because guess what? Max Strus defends his ass off and gives maximum effort on that end of the floor. James Harden simply doesn't. And I literally get frustrated every time we have this conversation about James, because I know how I feel about him. I'm a James Harden stan, James Harden truther. I think he's one of the all-time greats. This current iteration of James Harden is hot garbage. And I want to go back and reference the report that I spoke on earlier. Brian Windhorst, ESPN NBA insider, reported yesterday, Monday, that no matter what happens here in this postseason for the Cavs, they are 110% extending James Harden. And according to Windhorst, it's because they have to. It's because they have to. James Harden, when he signed that contract extension with the Clippers, essentially had a no-trade clause in it, to where wherever he was dealt, you weren't trading him there, or a team wasn't going to trade for him. And he's not going to agree to go somewhere if he's not going to sign an extension. So that's why Wendy is saying, hey, an extension is probably happening. You're looking at something like a one-year deal or a two-year deal. My thing is this. At this current juncture, looking at what James Harden's giving you here, he's not getting better at age 36, right? He's not. Why would you want to bring James Harden back? What has James Harden shown you throughout the course of this postseason to warrant bringing him back? And to me, the answer to that is nothing. 310-840-4910 is the number. I want to let you hear some more of the best post-game sound here from game one of the Eastern Conference Finals. I mentioned it. Down the stretch, the end of regulation and the start of the overtime session, the Knicks outscored the Cavaliers 44-11. It's honestly hard to believe. And as I was watching it, man, it's like, this isn't really going to happen, is it? And then it just continues to avalanche and snowball. I mentioned 11 straight points scored by Jalen Brunson. They were playing Where's Harden? Smear the beard is the best way that I can describe it. Finding and hunting him out in pick and roll situations. It was obvious to us, our untrained eyes, watching it on TV. The head coach of the Knicks, Mike Brown, had to be honest and gave us some truth at the podium, saying, yeah, we were hunting James Harden, weren't we?
3: They were trying to do the same thing with Jalen, and so we said, okay, you know, we feel like we can play that game. We try not to play that game much, but we feel like we have a guy that we can play that game with, and Jalen. And so, you know, just like we have to try to figure out different ways to guard Harden and Mitchell, they got to figure out different ways to guard Jalen. But we were, there's no secret, we were attacking Harden.
0: Woo! Shout out to the honesty from Coach Mike Brown. They had a major decision to make, dude. Like, I don't know, and maybe it's not a total benching of James Harden, but 42 minutes? I don't know what he's done to warrant those heavy a minutes, especially with what you're getting from Max Strus. Max Strus had 30 off the bench in Game 7 against Detroit. And tonight, what was it, 18 minutes off the bench or 25 minutes off the bench? Kenny Atkinson made a lot of head-scratching choices tonight, if I'm being frank about it. Made a lot of head-scratching choices tonight. And that was one of them, man. Correction on Max Strus. Did not have 30 in the game 7. Well, I don't know why I said that. I'm thinking of game 5 where he went crazy in Cleveland. But bottom line is the kid plays defense. He defends. James Harden doesn't. There's not much of a drop-off offensively because James Harden isn't shooting the ball worth a damn in this series or in this postseason. And it's tough. Like, James Harden is a future Hall of Famer. Kenny Atkinson, I know, has a litany of respect for him, right? This is why you get paid the big bucks as a head coach, to have difficult conversations with your stars. It's why you're the guy. He's got to look his team and James Harden in the mirror, for that matter, and say, hey, are we our best version of ourselves with you on the floor for 42 minutes? And if they're honest and transparent with the answer to that question, we will see James Harden a hell of a lot less coming up in game 2 from the world's most famous arena. 310-840-4910 is the number here on Westwood One Sports Night. Tony is in Montreal wanting to check in. What's going on, Tony?
4: How you doing, man? I pretty much agree with the entire statement you made on your buddy, the Hall of Famer, 36-year-old, running out of gas, and Jalen Brunson run him into the ground tonight. I saw the whole game, and, you know, I'm a hockey guy, and I watched Jalen Brunson, and he had a difficult time, I would say, in the first half, maybe in the third quarter, but in the fourth quarter, 15 points, and then he drove that team to a win. And I think you should have term limits in basketball. If you get to a certain age, just like a judge or a governor, there's term limits, you know. 36 years old is pretty old.
0: You're talking about making someone retire? I mean, come on.
4: I'm joking. I'm joking, Linnell.
0: No, I get you. I know that you're joking, but now I'm joking. You sound crazy.
4: But you agree that he's a shadow of what he is, but I even like him too. But the thing is, you know, like, people don't want to insult him, man. They don't want to tell him the truth. Like, and then people are around him like sycophants. They just, you're the best.
0: Dude,
4: you're the best.
0: Donovan Mitchell even probably looks up to James Harden, man. James Harden is that guy.
4: Everybody
0: NBA,
4: looks up to him.
0: Top 75
4: Everybody.
0: Dude. Going to be a first ballot Hall of Famer. But you're right. Someone's got to be honest with James Harden. You're 100%.
4: What about Crosby? Crosby is, you know, like people are saying, you know, like he's not the captain of the world Canadian team right now. You know, Celebrini is, and Crosby said, well, you know, I wasn't here to start. He got here before me, and he's the future. Well, how come Harden can't say that? Like, don't you quit?
0: I don't expect him I don't ever expect him to come out and just concede his job to someone. I appreciate the call. I think the more appropriate conversation to have is not a total benching here, because despite the turnovers tonight, I do think there's some good things he does for them offensively. But with him playing 42 minutes, that's the part that I'm really having a difficult time coming to grips with here. He don't need to play 42 minutes. And for Kenny Atkinson to come out, if James Harden has been one of your best defenders, this was words from their head coach, Kenny Atkinson. If James Harden has been one of your better defenders throughout the course of the postseason, why was he being hunted tonight? Why does he get hunted in every postseason series? I don't know what type of relationship those two dudes have with one another, but there's a little bit of favoritism and bias from Coach Atkinson to Harden. That maybe you correct me if I'm wrong on this, and we'll have to look it up here. Was Atkinson on the Nets staff with Steve Nash when James Harden was in Brooklyn?
5: I'm pretty sure Atkinson is the guy that replaced Steve Nash.
0: That replaced Steve Nash. Was he on the staff prior, though? We'll have to find out the answer to that. I just am trying to figure out why James Harden has such a long leash here. What has he done to earn that long of a leash here from Coach Atkinson?
5: Who else would they put in?
0: I'm going Max Strus and have Donovan Mitchell be the primary ball handler here. Or if you want to keep Donovan Mitchell off the ball, which may be the game plan of Coach Atkinson, you go Dennis Schroeder. But, like, I feel like the only reason that Harden is playing is because he's the play initiator. He's the guy that gets them into their stuff. They want to play Donovan Mitchell off the ball because of the way he's getting doubled. But, like, at this point, I'm more frustrated and concerned by the defense than I am, you know, him going 5-for-16 from the field, because we know he can score. He's not, obviously, the James Harden that was in Houston scoring at will the way that he was, or even the James Harden that was in Brooklyn scoring at will the way that he was. But we know his offensive game is still very much intact. Defensively, though, I just don't know if you can live with it. I genuinely don't know if you can live with what he's giving you on that end of the floor. Damn near benchable, damn near unplayable.
5: I think the problem is he's not a great playmaker anymore.
0: He's not.
5: He's too slow. You know, when he was in Houston in specific, and a little bit in Brooklyn, to an extent, it was there in Philadelphia. But some of the things that made him so good of a scorer, the twitch,
0: the burst,
5: movements,
0: suddenness.
5: It gave him an edge when it comes to passing the basketball. He doesn't have that. I mean, at one point in overtime, he drove to the basket and then tried a behind the head pass. I think it was either to Allen or Mobley. I don't remember who it was to. They did not receive the pass. It doesn't really matter who it was to. They did not receive the pass because you're throwing a behind the head pass down 6 in overtime. Like, that's one of those things where you got to look at that and be like, why is he still in the game? It's almost like he was actively, look, man, Terry Rozier got popped by the FBI for those kind of plays.
0: Man. Well, here's the sad part about it. Does he not look like a guy, Denton, offensively, that, like, doesn't want the ball at this point? He looks like he doesn't want it. I tweeted it out while it was happening during the game. It's an end of shot clock situation. He's one-on-one. Help defenders starting to come, and he gives it to Sam Merrill with 2 seconds left on the shot clock instead of just going all the way to the cup. Like,
5: I don't think he can create a shot with 3 seconds or less.
0: So shoot the – he's already downhill. Just shoot the damn thing. He looks like a guy that totally is lacking confidence at this point. And we hit on it earlier in the program. Like, the issues what's plaguing him defensively is hurting him offensively as well. He can't move. He's not the same caliber of athlete that he once was. Which is why I'm like, okay, I get that. So playing him more, like, I'm not giving away state secrets here or doing rocket science. If you're dealing with a dude that's past his athletic prime, right? Maybe playing him a little bit less is something that would help him out. 42 minutes? Way too much, man. I got to look at Kenny Atkinson here and say, hey, what are you doing?
5: How many turnovers did he have tonight? Was it six or
0: six?
5: Eight?
0: Six.
5: So if I do a little bit of math here and we get the James Harden turnover counter, that's 73 in 15 games.
0: It's been a problem. But here's the thing with their turnovers, Denton. It's not just him. Donovan Mitchell's turning it over. Evan Mobley's turning it over. Everyone's turning it over for Cleveland. And it all makes me go back to Coach Atkinson. Like, what, brother? Like, are you preaching ball security? Like, I don't get how you can continue to watch the same thing happen over and over again and not make any adjustment. That's my thing with Coach Atkinson.
5: I'm looking at Dan Gilbert. Hey, man, the 25 buses are sick. Could you maybe take 5 of those away and pay for a point guard?
0: He keeps taking me back to this Brian Windhorst report, man. Their next move, talking about the Cavs, has got to be their best move, right? Next year is it for Donovan Mitchell. You have to prove to him that it's worth staying there long term. He's set to be an unrestricted free agent at the end of next season. So you're on the clock. We could be witnessing, and look at us just already burying the Cavs, because damn if they deserve to be buried. Get ready to witness the last dance here, potentially, a Donnie Mitch in Cleveland.
5: It should be noted they can give him $70 million per year. at the end of
0: that
5: the
0: makes a difference. that makes a difference.
5: That's a pretty big swing.
0: So we were supposed to have our guy Brandon Scoop B. Robinson join us. He's got something that's holding him up here. He reported over the weekend or on Sunday. Excuse me. He reported on Sunday that the Cavs and LeBron James have mutual interest in one another. So is LeBron the missing piece to get Cleveland over the hump? Is that he would be a better playmaker? If he could come in and play the James Harden role better than James Harden right now. 100%. 100%.
5: I think most people could. Yeah. Honestly, you can go get Michael Jordan from that NBC studio that he sat in one time 6 months ago, and he could play better than James Harden right now.
0: Yeah. It's going to be fascinating to watch how this thing plays out. Tim is in Atlanta wanting to check in. What's going on, Tim?
6: Hey, good evening, sir. How y'all doing?
0: Doing good, brother. Appreciate you chiming in, man. What'd you think?
6: Well, before we start opening up a retirement home for James Harden and LeBron James up in Cleveland, I think initial thought was in the rotation towards the end of the game, getting Dean Wade in, actually, opposed to Max Strus, let Harden just sit on the perimeter and turn the ball over. But ultimately, I think the encouraging thing is that Cavs did have a lead at some point tonight, and you know, they've been playing 14 games in the last 28 days, so hopefully we can do something with that, and I'll see you at the retirement home.
0: Are you a Cavs fan, Tim? We lost Tim.
6: Unfortunately.
0: He said unfortunately. That's tough. That's tough. I feel like their saving grace is going to come this offseason, whether it's trading Mobley to get Giannis, or whether it's trading Mobley to get Giannis and then LeBron comes. Like there's a lot of different ways that they can retool. We just know that this iteration, this is their last dance.
5: Can I be fully transparent?
0: Uh-oh, sure.
5: When we, a couple of weeks ago, mentioned the rumor that they said no to the Giannis trade because they didn't want to trade Evan Mobley, and we kind of looked at him cockeyed, yeah. I get it. You know, since then, I get it. He has by far been the most consistent.
0: He's their best guy right now.
5: He doesn't have that high-level ceiling that Giannis does.
0: Yeah.
5: But he has far and away been their most consistent player.
0: I would say so. It's just tough because if you swap him out for Giannis, he can stretch the floor. Giannis can't. Like that. Like you wonder how much differently it would look. I think LeBron would be the better fit rather than Giannis because they need another offensive engine. They need another guy that they can legitimately play through. And no disrespect to Evan Mobley, like we've seen them try to playmake through him and we've watched him have success as a secondary playmaker, but like he ain't no King James, damn it. He's not bringing the ball up the floor. He's not. And in order to maximize Donovan Mitchell, I think he is his best playing off the basketball. And that's part of the allure of bringing in James Harden, but obviously, as we've gotten to bear witness to, it ain't working. Ridiculous blown lead down the stretch by the Cleveland Cavaliers in the tail end of regulation and then the overtime session. They were outscored 44, or they outscored Cleveland 44-11. Jalen Brunson, unstoppable, had a personal 11-0 run in that fourth quarter, all on James Harden. How do the Cavs pick up the pieces moving forward here, man? They're down 1-0. Good thing about it, and Donovan Mitchell alluded to this, right? If they would have lost by 40, they would still be down 0-1. Thank you, Donovan Mitchell. I want to go back to the National Football League. We talked about one troubled wide receiver in the AFC. Let's talk about another one next.
7: Well, guess who's back? Aaron Rodgers has finally decided to return to the Pittsburgh Steelers. It's a one-year deal for the future Hall of Famer. Reunited with Coach Mike McCarthy, they won a Super Bowl in Green Bay. Can they do it again in the Steel City? Westwood One Sports.
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1: 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Here's Linnell Willingham.
2: You heard the big voice guy, youngest in charge, Linnell Willingham, rocking out with you as we take you coast to coast, getting you up to 3 a.m. Eastern time. We talked about this about an hour ago. Rashee Rice of the Kansas City Chiefs sentenced to 30 days in jail for violating his probation stemming back from the car pileup incident that he left the scene of last summer. Violated that probation by testing positive for marijuana, so he's going to have to do a 30-day jail sentence. And then on top of that, Rashee Rice also just underwent surgery a week ago to basically clean up some debris in his right knee, a little bit of a scope, and that's going to sideline him for the next 2 months, looking at July the 20th, so he could be ready for the start of training camp. Big question is, will he be available for them at the start of training camp? I don't know how the NFL is going to move with this. I don't know how Kansas City is going to move with this. All I know is this. If you are the Kansas City Chiefs, right, they can't under any circumstance go into camp without adding a veteran wide receiver. They just can't. They've got to add somebody here, whether that is Stephon Diggs, who is another, you know, troubled wide receiver out there in the AFC, whether it's him, whether it's Brandon Ayuk, they got to do something here. Look at the receiving core of the Kansas City Chiefs without Rashee Rice. Look at this group's receiving core without Rashee Rice. The cupboard is bare. It's Xavier Worthy. It's Tyquan Thornton. And that's really the only name that most football fans know. Jalen Royals, one of their mid-round picks from a season ago. He had just two catches as a rookie. Like, the cupboard is bare. I know this, though. They're going to have a running game in Kansas City between Emmett Johnson and bringing in Kenneth Walker, the Super Bowl MVP. They're going to be able to run the football, so maybe that helps supplement their passing game a little bit. But without Rashee Rice, I think that Chiefs receiving core has a totally different complexion. A totally different complexion without Rashee Rice. A bona fide number one in this league. Xavier Worthy, who would be the de facto one if Rashee Rice was unavailable, good complimentary piece, not somebody that I think can be the focal point of an offense. He's somebody you get him in space and you let him make plays, but leading your receiving core, I don't know about that. For KC, though, what if you're upset with Rashee Rice and clearly, he's got a disciplinary issue. Is Stephon Diggs, and I hate that I feel like I'm ragging on Steph Diggs, is he much better? Are you willing to go down that path? So Albert Breer reported that there are two, or that Kansas City, rather, was willing to offer Diggs a one-year, $10 million contract to come to Kansas City. Albert Breer reported that in the MMQB. Also reported that Washington, my beloved Commanders, have some potential interest in Stephon Diggs. If you're Diggsy, what situation is more suitable and compatible for you? After playing in Foxborough last year, I'm sure going to Kansas City, Missouri, isn't much of a culture shock, right? For a kid that's growing up in the DMV, stayed in the DMV going to Maryland, went to Buffalo, New York, and in Minnesota to play football. Like, he's played in some obscure places. So I don't think, you know, the idea of coming home to D.C. is probably that enticing to him. But if you're Kansas City, you got to do something here. You can't go into the year with this current group of wide receivers. You just can't. And a lot of people thought it was a real chance that they drafted one in round one of the draft. Or in the later rounds, for that matter. They totally feel like they just didn't address the wide receiver spot with any significant capital. They weren't super active in free agency going out and acquiring wide receiver talent. So it's going to be fascinating to see. Was that a gnat? Oh, no.

0: I don't do bugs, guys. I don't know how the hell a gnat would be in my home. It is hot as hell in here. I just turned my air conditioning on during the break. If there's a gnat in here, we're going to have to discontinue the stream. I mean, I cannot function nor survive. Flying around. But no, Kansas City's got no choice. They got to bring in a wide receiver. Y'all know I said this a couple of weeks ago. I view them as the best team in the AFC. Now, minus Rashee Rice, they look like a totally different group. Look like a totally different group. So, I am quite concerned, is what I would say, about how they plan to move forward, because we talked about this a little bit earlier. I don't know what, if any, disciplinary action is coming from the NFL from him violating his probation. Like, are they going to add their own personal punishment onto it? Is Kansas City going to feel pressured internally to do something to Rashee Rice? As much as we try to look at this from a football standpoint and how it's going to impact Kansas City on the field, I continue to go back to the fact that the young man, as I mentioned earlier, is trying to commit career suicide here. He is, like I said earlier, he is as talented as they come. In terms of wide receivers, the kid's got talent, undeniable talent. But for whatever reason, they can't get through to him out there in Kansas City. If he is able to come back, if he is healthy, which has been another big issue throughout the course of his career, in addition to the off-the-field stuff, if he can stay healthy, you know how I feel about Kansas City. I think they are the best team in the AFC. I think there is nothing more dangerous than a motivated, slighted Pat Mahomes. And for those of you out there that haven't suffered a major knee injury or had to go through any sort of grueling rehab, it changes you. It makes a monster out of you. And if you handle your business the right way through the rehab process, more times than not, you come out on the other side a way better athlete, a way better player. I expect that to be the case for one Pat Mahomes. Last year, everyone was kind of, you know, projecting and trying to, you know, anticipate their decline and drop off. Even if he didn't tear his ACL, them making the postseason last year looked like something that was a pipe dream as we got later and later into the season. The big question is, with me for Kansas City, have they done enough to improve? I feel like they have. Adding Kenneth Walker and Emmett Johnson to me is huge. And I fully expect them to lean into this run game. And it should be, and I forgot about Prashad Smith, the part of that group as well. It's going to be the best run game that Pat Mahomes has ever had. Giving the best quarterback in the history of the game an easy button by way of Kenneth Walker, Emmett Johnson, Prashad Smith, I love that. The big question for Kansas City that I have is, can they get after the quarterback? That was their big Achilles heel last year down the stretch in the postseason. Can you get after the quarterback? I love what they have on the interior in terms of rushing the passer. Chris Jones, Peter Woods, the rookie out of Clemson, Karlaftis coming off the edge, R. Mason Thomas going to be a DPR for them, hopefully a guy that can maybe sneak in and get you double-digit sacks. I like what they have defensively. I do. In terms of their getting back Omar Norman Lott for year number two, like, there's a lot to like. There's a lot to like in terms of, you know, what Kansas City has here. And the big question is going to be the health of Pat Mahomes. And we've heard from Big Ray and Andy Reid several times throughout the offseason alluding to the fact that, hey, the guy is ahead of schedule. If he is, I don't know if he needs to start the season for him, but they're going to be a force to be reckoned with. The other piece of this, and I know a lot of folks are probably rolling their eyes at what I'm about to say. If there's anybody in the NFL that can get creative and create some sort of special package for Justin Fields, I look at Andy Reid. What type of weapon is Justin Fields going to be this year for the Kansas City Chiefs? It's going to be a fascinating NFL season. Got the schedule drop last week. Big time news earlier this afternoon in the NFL with Rashee Rice violating his probation and getting a cleanup surgery, man. We'll see how that ultimately impacts the Kansas City Chiefs moving forward. There was a story that I wanted to get to last night that we'll get to coming up here momentarily. Remember, programming note, 2 a.m. Eastern time, Adam Copeland of AEW going to join the program, formerly known as the Rated R Superstar Edge, WWE Hall of Famer. He's going to join us coming up top of the 2 o'clock hour on the East Coast. When we come back, though, man, I want to get back into the NBA, but we'll kind of keep things off the court. Shams Charania, lead NBA insider for ESPN, under quite a bit of scrutiny. We'll give you the details on that next. This is Westwood One Sports Night.
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0: This Football and Sports Night continues with the youngest in charge, Lanelle Willingham. We'll take you up to 3 a.m. Eastern Time. I want to get into the Shams stuff, but I just got some more jaw-dropping numbers on James Harden, dude. This is from All NBA Podcast on X. They are one of the best accounts in terms of tweeting out numbers, stats. The Knicks got Harden to switch into 9 isolations in the fourth quarter and overtime. And they got 1.9 points per direct action, meaning every time he was put in the action, it ended up in either a foul or a two-point basket being made. Yet we have very respected, credible NBA analysts on Twitter saying James Harden really is not that bad of a defender as everyone makes him out to be. Are you kidding? Nate Duncan, I love you, brother. Big fan of your work, Nate. You tripping, Slim. You don't get hunted out in the action as often as he does if you're not a god-awful defender. It just doesn't happen. It just doesn't happen. So I am honestly stunned. And maybe stunned is the wrong word. I'm really anticipating what move Kenny Atkinson is going to make here. He cannot play James Harden at the volume that he's been playing them here. Not in this series. Not in this series where Jalen Brunson. Think about this. Jalen Brunson is asking to get switched on to James Harden, dog. And I believe down the stretch, Dean Wade was on the bench in favor of Sam Merrill. And it was Merrill that was guarding Brunson. And he'd rather go against James Harden than Sam Merrill. If you can pick up what I'm putting down here, that is not a good look for James Harden. It is just not. The NBA, to me, received a black eye over this past weekend. If you aren't familiar with the situation, let me get you up to speed here. So, Shams Charania of ESPN is probably the biggest NBA insider right now, breaks the most news, normally first on the scene when it comes to breaking news in the association, replacing longtime great Adrian Wojnarowski. And Shams, I think, does a really good job, man. Very, very committed and dedicated to the craft. We've read several articles and heard him speak about it, you know, on the record, just how much time he puts into this thing and how much screen time he ultimately has to make sure he is on top of things, consistently breaking news. The NBA wanted to announce the league MVP during the pregame show prior to the start of Game 7 of Pistons and Cavaliers. And Shams Charania, as soon as the vote was finished, at about 11 a.m. Eastern time or 10 a.m. Eastern time, tweeted it out and broke the news saying, hey, yeah, Shai Gilgeous-Alexander going to become the 14th player in league history, you know, to win back-to-back MVP awards. And apparently, folks were annoyed. Folks were PO'd. I didn't understand it. I did not. For anyone to be upset at Shams for doing his damn job, I didn't get where the anger and the outrage came from. I really didn't. Now, to be honest and transparent about it, I don't like his reaction. I think he needs to, you know, play nice a little bit and be a good sport about getting teased. You're Shams Charania, dude. You're rich as hell. Your job is to break NBA news. Like, life can be a lot tougher, pal. Lighten up a little bit is what I would say to Shams. But anybody within NBA circles who got upset with Shams not waiting, you know, to break the news, like, come on, dudes, grow up. Who cares? Get your panties out of a wad. Like, it's not a big deal. If you're going to be mad at anybody, be mad at the NBA. And Denton, I think we discussed this. I think you advocated for a 7 p.m. start time. They tipped off at 8:30 or 8 o'clock for Game 7 on a Sunday? Why, that should be a 3:30 matinee special. 3:30, people are back from church. People are on the grill. It was nice outside.
1: NBA loves that primetime window, though.
0: They love that. Who are they competing with at that time?
1: Well, yeah, Caitlin Clark had a 6 o'clock game.
0: Oh, they want to go up against Big CC.
1: They want to go against your girl.
0: We should touch on the whole state of the W a little bit later.
1: She's hooping right now.
0: She is hooping, man.
1: She ain't Asia Wilson, but she's hooping right now.
0: She is 110%. hooping. I think.

0: the commentary around her is so polarizing, and I am part of the polarizing commentary. I think she is getting credit, and a majority of credit, for what's about to be a revolution in the women's game. The thing that I continue to go back to is, like, if you think she's the best, you ain't seen nothing yet. Look at Paige Beckers. You got Juju Watkins coming down the pipeline. There are current women in the W that are better than her. This notion that I think casual fans believe that Caitlin Clark is the best player in the sport, and that's where I draw the line. That's it. I think she's great. Clearly, right? But maybe overrated just a little bit.
1: Got a game against the Fire tonight.
0: The who?
1: Yeah, I did.
0: I'm about to say who that
1: is. I was unaware. I could not tell you what
0: city.
1: Can
0: we try to guess, like, where the LA? No, that's the LA Sparks.
1: I'll give you one hint. This hint is not going to help, but I will give you one hint. If you could guess where the Fire franchise in the WNBA is from, their logo is pink. It's not helpful at all. But that's the only thing I can give you.
0: The Phoenix Fire? That's the Phoenix Mercury.
1: And that's Phoenix Mercury.
0: I can name all the WNBA teams. The Tempo? The Tempo's a new team. Golden State Valkyries, Mystics, Seattle Storm, New York Liberty.
1: Where's the Tempo from?
0: The Tempo...
1: We'll do that next.
0: Yeah, about to say, like, I don't know where the Tempo are from. But
1: the Tempo one makes sense. There's some alliteration there.
0: Oh, the Toronto, yeah. Toronto Tempo, right? Yeah. I don't know, though, man. Caitlin Clark is... I'm glad that you brought her up, Dita. She is extremely
1: polarized. You didn't even guess where the Fire are from.
0: Oh, I give up. No, I can't give up. Brooklyn. San Francisco? No. That's Golden State Valkyries.
1: Much closer.
0: Oh, okay. So gosh, I'm going to show off my lack of knowledge.
1: Well, think NBA. They have to have an arena, so you're probably playing in the vicinity of an NBA franchise.
0: I got you. Sacramento Fire?
1: I don't know that you're familiar with Voodoo Donuts. Are you familiar with Voodoo Donuts? Because I think that logo is pink. It's a very famous donut shop in Portland, the Portland Fire.
0: Oh, the Portland Fire. You said much closer when I said Golden State, so I thought I was in the state of California.
1: Well, your other option was Brooklyn.
0: Well, that's... I guess I did get close. Shout out to the W, though, man. I wish, and as the summertime rolls on, hate to break it to you guys, we're going to talk a lot more about the W, because I think there's some meat on the bone, especially for a dude that feels like they have the opportunity to really entrench themselves as one of the premier sports in North America. I just think the game of basketball is super popular. They play it at a super high level. They're competitive. They're beautiful. And they play hard. I think we're in the golden age of men's basketball in the pro game. I think we're in the golden age of women's basketball as well, man. I think these ladies more talented than we've ever seen. Why? Because technology is improving.
1: I have a crazy hot take. Are you ready? Are you sitting down?
0: I am.
1: I think Asia Wilson's one leg sleeve is the most badass thing in sports at the moment.
0: You like the one leg sleeve?
1: The one leg sleeve, and she's dropping 45 on your noggin. That's badass, dude.
0: She's a goon. I rock with Asia Wilson. Her shoe is also, like, I would buy and wear her shoe, bro. Like, this is the second shoe she's dropped or the third shoe she's dropped. All of them have been absolute bangers, absolute smasholas, man. So shout out to Asia Wilson. Most people, you can tell, I don't know, I get on my soapbox about Asia Wilson. I feel like we spend so much time talking about everybody else, but Asia Wilson, we're just like kind of accustomed to her being the best player because it's been that way for like the past 6 years. I don't know. It's fascinating here, man. 310-840-4910 is the number here on Westwood One Sports Night. I can't believe it. The old adage is time flies when you're having a good time. We're obviously kicking it with you, rocking out, having a spectacular time. Final hour of power comes your way next, and it's going to get extreme. Adam Copeland of AEW joins us next here on Westwood One Sports Night.
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8: Double or Nothing is coming up this weekend. The main event is MJF and Darby Allin. The match that I think is going to steal the show is for the tag team titles. FTR defends their belt against Cope and Christian with the added twist. If Cope and Christian lose, they're done as a tag team. And like, Cope, this is where I sit right now. And Adam Copeland joins us here on Westwood One Sports Night. I want to see you guys win the title, but I think more than anything, I don't want to see Cope and Christian retire. There's so many great matches that I still want to see you guys have, man. So how are you feeling the week leading up to it?
9: I mean, this is the type of reason why I came to AEW, you know, is to be involved in a story like this with talent like this, you know. To be teaming again with Christian after all these years, after both retired between us, you know, I think it was 18 years between the two of us. To be back and to still, you know, do it at a level that we're both, we have to work harder to achieve, but that we're still, we're still like, okay, all right, we just gotta hold it down. But, you know, when you look at this tag team division, to me, there's no question it's the best tag team division in the world, you know, and you just look at all of the possible matches and it's just like, man, it really is like a murderer's row of tag teams. And then if you were to throw in teams like the New Day and Motor City Machine Guns on top of that, like, come on. I hearken it back. different era, don't get me wrong, and people will say what they want to say. But in terms of tag teams and looking at, like, just, okay, that's a roster of tag teams. You think back to, like, Demolition, Rockers, Heart Foundation, British Bulldogs, Brainbusters, like, so many great tag teams then, right? And that to me was kind of like the golden era of tag teams. But you look at this roster and like you can get like two handfuls of really great teams, let alone teams that don't necessarily always team, like, you know, the Hurt Syndicate or Jet Speed, and you chuck those into the mix too and it's like, come on, it's awesome.
10: You have obviously had a tremendous career and turned yourself into one of the greatest of all time. I look at, you know, pro wrestling from the lens of, you know, kind of pro sports as well, with like when you came in early in your career, you're trying to cut your teeth into the business. Yeah. You're trying to survive, man. I know it's sink or swim. At what point, and I know obviously the role that you're currently in AEW, you're like one of the OGs in that locker room and people are looking up to you and trying to get tricks of the trade. At what point, to like peel the curtain back here, Adam, do you become comfortable giving off advice? And when do you let your guard down and kind of go, okay, I'm safe. I can now be that guy that kind of gives

0: knowledge to the youth? Like, what point did that hit you early in your career?
1: You know, I think it was when I felt comfortable with what I'd accomplished to go, okay, right, I've done some stuff. If people want to pick my brain, there might be something to pick up. You know, there might be. I don't know. So I think it was that. It was probably when I felt like I'd accomplished every kind of checked every box. You know, so it did the tag team thing, did the Intercontinental title thing, did the world title thing. And then it was like, okay, I've now inhabited every spot on the card, opening match, main event, and everything in between. So I've experienced it. And so there's that aspect. Then there's also, you know, I've experienced injuries and the road to recovery and the emotional road that can be and how turbulent and just all of those things. Like, people don't talk about that. They talk about the surgery.
0: Yeah,
1: get better, but man, there's so much to untangle there, and it really can be like a come to Jesus when you have these kind of injuries, because you used to go on 120 and now you're in reverse, and you just see your body shrinking and like all of the stuff, right? So I feel like having gone through some pretty major injuries, that's one place where I can really help out younger talent who might be, you know, kind of stumbling around in the dark, trying to figure out how to recuperate from surgery. You know, because the doctors too, like once they do their job, they're like, okay, now you do your job, which is great. So, I think it was sometime around where I felt like I checked most of the boxes in the industry that I felt like if people wanted to come talk to me, I'd be there.
0: You've obviously have seen your character kind of evolve and change over the course of your career. And I think one thing that, you know, I'm as kind of like a pro wrestling nerd that I really appreciate is watching gimmicks evolve. I know someone that's on the roster with you guys. He goes by Leo Rush. He's currently the gimmick that he's got right now. It's like, dude, I'm glad he didn't do that when we were kids. He used to jump on my ass back in Atlanta, Maryland, man. We played for the same Little League organization. His father was somebody that was, you know, pretty instrumental and that we knew growing up. What do you think of his current gimmick right now, man? And I think it's getting good reaction online, but it takes some guts to go that dark side in terms of where he's been throughout his career.
1: Absolutely. And you, especially with the climate of wrestling characters now, right? Yeah. If The Undertaker were to come out now, would it work? I don't know, right? But I still truly believe if you fully commit to something as the performer and you go all in, then there's no questions at least. Then you can go, right, I went all in on this thing and I tried to make it work. And what I love about Leo is you can tell he's going all in.
0: For sure.
1: And truly that's the way it's going to work is if you just boom, like throw it all at the wall. Whatever sticks, whatever doesn't, okay, well, cool. Then I'll just throw some other stuff up there and see if that sticks. And again, I got all day for people who are going to try and recreate themselves. You know, from my personal standpoint, I've always tried to make it more of a gradual character shift. So it is more of a shift than a abrupt change, because the one time I did that was the creation of Judgment Day. And it was too fast. It was too much. Too soon, too, right? I was a baby face that they saw fight back from a neck surgery he's not supposed to fight back from, blah, blah, blah, blah, blah. Then I'm working AJ, who's just turned baby face. It was a recipe for, and I realized that's why I usually do the gradual shift on character. The circumstances were what they were, and I had no choice, but that further taught me, you know, to kind of gradually do it. But that's for me, right? You know, Leo, I feel like he goes, okay, I'm at bat. I got to just start swinging and swinging big. And you got to appreciate that.
0: Yeah. About to say, I'm glad you have made your graduates. I used to hate you, Edge. I was like a 10, 11 year old, 8, 9 year old kid at that time. You genuinely, like, I had real disdain for you, dude. So this is awesome when you get to do this.
1: So what's really funny about that is, you know, I'll get mostly guys say, man, I hated you when I was like But then I hit 60 and realized you're way cooler than me.
0: For sure.
2: Adam Copeland.
1: I feel like once boys got interested in girls, they went, oh, he's
2: is the missing puzzle piece. All of a sudden, you're like, wait a second, this guy's actually really cool. Adam Copeland is with us. He's wrestling on Double or Nothing this weekend in All Elite Wrestling.
0: Adam, you obviously somebody we mentioned earlier, just your ability to kind of connect with, you know, some of the younger guys in the locker room. And that's obviously a big reason of why you're back and still kicking it at this point. But like, man, you've been doing this for a long, long, long time. Like, not to date you too much. We know it. You've been around.
1: For adding the longs on that. I was good with one long.
0: You know? even rocking the salt and pepper in the beard. I see you. What keeps you going at this point, man? Like, what's your biggest reason for still doing this? Because as you mentioned, the toll that it takes on your body, being on the road, like what still gets the oil going through your engine, so to speak?
1: I think more than anything, it was being told I had to retire the first time and really not getting to see it through the way that I wanted to see it through. Yeah. You know, I felt like I'd accomplished everything I set out to do. I really had in that regard. And at that stage of my career, when I was forced to retire, it was about having fun now. And because I put in all those miles, so that I got myself to a point where it's like, okay, now, you know, we're in a good position. World champ, this is great. We're doing good business, all of those things, but it's done. Oh, man. All right. Huh. So once I was able to get this back, it was like, okay, now I want to go and I want to work an entire new era, my third era of talent, essentially. You know, I can go from wrestling Jerry Lawler and Terry Funk to like I'm wrestling Griff Garrison, you know? Or like I'm trying to think of polar opposites, and he's just right. and that lights me up. And I think just in getting to come back and go, okay, this time I'm going to get to end it the way I want to end it, and not kind of be blindsided by having to quit this thing that I've always wanted to do. I think that really was the main impetus to get back, and also the challenge to come back. You know, there's nobody with a triple fusion that's ever come back to wrestling, you know, and that challenge to me was huge. I was like, okay, man, I get off on challenges. I always have.
0: You're like, defying medicine, man. Like that's.
1: Well, I don't know about that. It's more stubborn.
0: Yeah. Pop is dude, like you did, man. it's incredible, dude. Like,
1: well, like, you know, when I tore my Achilles, I was like, okay, I'm going to make it back in 6 months for the Royal Rumble. And they were like, you're 35. You just tore your Achilles. You know, you'll be lucky if you can get back. So the Achilles almost, you know, in their eyes, you know, what was it for me, but I made it back in 6 months and I made it back for that Rumble. So for whatever reason, my stubbornness comes in handy when it comes to injuries. But yeah, I think more than anything, it's just this time coming back to try and work with some new talent, maybe pass on some knowledge to help further, you know, the industry. And just to have some cool, fun stories with, you know, and everything's gravy at this point. It really is, man. Like, I'm getting to team with Christian again to face FTR in an I Quit match in a stadium I've never worked in before. Sold out, New York City. Like, man.
0: What it's about, man.
1: Yeah, that's where you get goosebumps. Like, I know. Like, as soon as that music hits, you know, I'm going to be, whoa.
0: We were talking about it last night, Adam, like that feeling that you guys get, like that's why a lot of people continue to stick around. That adrenaline that you get when it's a whole stadium chanting your name and your music hits, like I probably have a heart attack, dude. Like I'd probably be so overwhelmed by it. Like,
1: well, see, the interest, that's amazing. But then there's that adrenaline dump and now you're in a match. What? Yeah. Oh my God.
0: Yeah.
1: But no matter, like, if you could bottle that feeling, ooh. Like you feel like you could, you know, chew through concrete, run through a wall, it's the best. It really is. Like that to me, if I could, you know, if people say, what's the one thing? That's the one thing. It's as soon as you have music and it hits and a place comes unglued, man.
0: How different do the boos hit from the cheers?
1: Oh, yeah. I used to. My goal when I was full on like sleazy, slimy raider,
0: I hated you. Yeah.
1: Every single person in that place booing me. I wanted Edge to have no redeeming characters whatsoever, you know, qualities or character traits whatsoever. You know, might have cool music, you know, might have cool gear, but everything else is, he's just going to be horrible.
2: Do you think you can still be a, pardon the jargon, but a heel like that in 2026?
1: Oh, I think it's still possible. Yeah, I do. I think you just have to, again, fully commit. But then that also, that translates to wrestling style. You know, a lot of people want to go out and just do cool moves. Well, cool moves don't get booed.
2: Yeah.
1: So what do you got to do then? You got to switch your style. You got to make it uglier. You got to make it, you know, and not be worried about, well, they aren't reacting. Well, there's a gap of 20 seconds where they're not making any noise. Well, I don't know. They're watching then. And they're getting ready to react for whatever you're going to put next in that story. So that it's a commitment to a wrestling style too, and not trying to out wrestle your baby face or look cool or try and be the cool heel or the NWO heel like that. You know, if you want to be an actual heel, I think it's possible, but you gotta again commit to it.
2: So you mentioned the adrenaline high of going out, the adrenaline dump of going to a match. You're in an I Quit match, which when you talk about the matches that you know are going to get violent, I'm expecting that there's going to be a little bit of violence to go to the point where you got to make them say I quit, or they're going to try and make you say I quit. How do you mentally prepare for that?
1: You know, like this style of match, I always, you know, I think back to Tully and Magnum T and their I Quit match. And that to me was just like the ultimate in terms of, okay, that ends everything. You made the dude say it. Not just tap or, you know, it's like you, they have to scream, I quit into a microphone. That to me is the ultimate, like the ultimate, culmination, you know, of a story. With this type of match, you do know going in, it's like, okay, it's going to be ultra violent. It's going to be different than a straight up wrestling match. But it also gives you an opportunity to get really creative and try and, you know, like look around and see what you got to work with kind of thing. So they're interesting mindset going in, but I generally get pretty

0: bashing people with a spiked 2x4 with me. Like, I don't do that, right? So to me, the retirement thing isn't that, you know, I don't want to say not that big a deal, but I already did it once.
1: Yeah.
0: And when that happened, acting was the happy accident that fell in my lap. And then I realized, wait, I actually really enjoy this. And pro wrestling was amazing training for this, because I don't feel like I'm starting from scratch. I feel like I'm at least starting halfway or maybe a quarter. But so knowing that too, and knowing that there's acting going forward, it just, that makes things a little more easy to chew on. And I think too, like, this is that Rocky Balboa movie where he goes in and he wants the fight and he's talking to the, I guess the commissioners, and he has to get the stuff out of the basement. He's still got to get that stuff out of the basement. And I feel like I have, you know, now this is all just like, man, getting to team with Christian. We've completely recreated the tag team, and it's an entirely different thing than it was before. And we're both really proud of that. So it's going to be easier this time for sure. I think the difficult thing will be, I really enjoy working at AEW. Like, yeah. I have so much fun going to work that I will miss that. This, like, man, I get there and I feel like getting a candy store.
2: So I'll get you out of here on this. Obviously, we get the match this weekend. Cobb and Christian taking on FTR. You know, you've known those guys for a number of years. What is it like standing across the ring from them and being able to do so as many times as you have?
0: It's pretty surreal, man. You know, because we truly, like, they helped me get back in the ring. They were the two guys I called because I knew I could trust them, because I knew how good they are. You know, you just got to watch them. You realize, like, those guys know what they're doing. And so they helped me get my career back. And even in talking then, it's like, man, could you imagine if? And they had just left WWE. So it was like, I don't know if that one's going to happen. And then sure enough, here we are. And to stand across from them and think back to when I first met Cash in Gold's Gym here in Asheville, and he didn't tell me he was a pro wrestler, you know, and it, like, 6 months later, one of the other trainers said, you know, he's a wrestler, right? I'm like, what? And then he you know, gives me some of his matches, and here we are 20 years later almost, you know, or 15 years anyway, you know, from living in our apartment and you know, to being an arguably or inarguably one of the best tag teams in the world and ever. So there's a bit of proud papa there, but and just surreal, honestly. Like, each time we've stepped across Toronto, Vancouver, now New York, it's like, man, this was the stuff that I wanted to get back for.
2: And you can see him that Sunday, Double or Nothing, challenging for the belts. Adam, really appreciate it, man. This has been a lot of fun.
0: Yeah, awesome. Thanks, guys. Appreciate it.
3: Another dash on the old career bucket list, man. Y'all know the affinity that me and my guy Denton Day have for pro wrestling. Me specifically with, like, old school WWF, early 2000s stuff. Adam Copeland, Cope as he's now going by, formerly known as Edge, was like on my Mount Rushmore for a long time, man. Y'all heard it. I told him straight up, I used to hate your ass when I was a 9, 10, 11-year-old, man. His feud with Mick Foley and John Cena, it was awesome. Seeing this latest chapter of his career is awesome as well. Cope and Christian versus FTR for the AEW Tag Team Championships at Double or Nothing in NYC coming up on Sunday. Cannot wait for that. Damn. Only got about a half hour left to go on the program. Let's do this. We'll reset things coming up on the other side of the break. The big story of the night, Jalen Brunson going Kanye crazy as the Knicks climbed back into the game at the end of regulation and ended up pulling away from the Cleveland Cavaliers. How did they get up one game to none? I'll let you know next here on Westwood One Sports Night.
4: Well, guess who's back? Aaron Rodgers has finally decided to return to the Pittsburgh Steelers. It's a one-year deal for the future Hall of Famer. Reunited with Coach Mike McCarthy, they won a Super Bowl in Green Bay. Can they do it again in the Steel City? Westwood One.

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4: 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If you're tapping in via 97.1 The Fan, what up? We welcome you in to another installment of Westwood One Sports Night with the youngest in charge, Linnell Willingham, rocking out with you for about another half hour. What a night it has been in the association, baby. We thought we got a treat last night with Spurs and Thunder Game 1. Tonight, I'm being frank, we got treated to some damn good basketball again. Some free basketball again as well, as this one went to overtime. The New York Knicks up 1-0 after knocking off the Cavs 115-104. They outscored Cleveland 44-11.

0: a stretch in that fourth where he scored 11 straight points on James Harden. And you saw what makes him so special, man. The craftiness, his ability to, you know, kiss the ball off the glass. I mean, there was one shot that he hit, dog. You know how you're supposed to aim for the square on the backboard, correct? He's hitting the damn top corner of the backboard. And it's got that much English on it, man, that he's able to get it to drop in. He was special tonight, talking about Jalen Brunson. I thought, despite the Knicks, and they deserve a ton of credit for tonight, but I'm not surprised at the ultimate end result, them coming up victorious. Surprised at how it happened, not surprised by the end result. I've been saying it, though, for the past several weeks here. As impressed as I am with the offense of the New York Knicks, and Brunson has been on one this entire postseason, as complimentary as I've been about, you know, the offense, it's their defense for the Knicks, man. They are getting in people. They're getting stops, running out in transition, playing with great pace. Mikal Bridges, Josh Hart, OG Anunoby, those guys coming up big. Speaking of Josh Hart, there was a tweak that was made towards the end of regulation by Mike Brown, and he deserves a ton of credit for it. Initially, I thought Josh Hart was hurt. And if I'm wrong on that, let me know. He benched Josh Hart in the fourth quarter in favor of Landry Shamet. Shamet gives you similar effort defensively, but much more efficient from beyond the arc, much better at stretching the floor. I loved that move in decision by Mike Brown. The other decision I loved from Mike Brown was this. Let's not play with our food, right? We know we got a mouse in the house. Look, when I was playing for the Lanham Raiders in my first year of basketball, playing rec league basketball, I was like 11, Lanham Raiders. I was fat and out of shape. Couldn't get up and down the floor. But one thing I could do, I could rebound, and if there was a smaller person on me, I was backing them down. Mouse in the house is what they used to say. That was kind of the mentality of the New York Knicks tonight, especially in crunch time. Where's Waldo? Smear the beard is what I've been calling it. Find James Harden and go after his ass. I'm curious to see what Kenny Atkinson is going to do moving forward in terms of maybe trying to hide, you know, James Harden defensively. But according to Kenny Atkinson, James Harden's defense really, you know, not that big of an issue here. I was stunned to hear him say it postgame. But as I mentioned when they made the trade at the deadline, the positional size of James Harden does help you out a little bit. But anybody that watched him tonight throughout the course of this basketball game understands how weak he was defensively, except for his head coach, Kenny Atkinson.
1: Did you ever feel like it got to the point where you had to put him on the bench just a little bit of defensive possessions to kind of mitigate that?
2: No. Listen, he's been one of our best defenders in his play of the playoffs. I trust him. You know, smart, great hands. Didn't think about that.
0: The Knicks got James Harden to switch into 9 isolations in the fourth quarter and overtime, and they got 1.9 points per direct action, meaning whenever they put Harden in the pick and roll, it ended in a bucket, a field goal made, or a free throw. Playing him 42 minutes moving forward, the Cavs simply can't do it. If they want to have a real shot at winning this series, which they showed you through the first 3 quarters, they do have a legitimate shot here. But down the stretch, the lack of adjustments from Kenny Atkinson I thought was staggering. I thought it was staggering. Not calling a timeout at the end of regulation, I thought was staggering, right? But ultimately, the biggest problem that Cleveland has to me is without James Harden on the floor, there's no other real play initiator. There's no other real offensive engine, so to speak. And we've seen them try to play through Evan Mobley, but it's not the same. It's not the same. Maybe the solution in game 2 is more Max Strus, and then more importantly, more Dennis Schroeder. Schroeder's at least going to slide his puppies defensively and give you effort. I don't know what the hell Kenny Atkinson's talking about. He's been tripping and on one all night, it feels like, at the podium. But you got to do something here. And if I'm a Cavs fan, I'm going to try my hardest to put myself in y'all's shoes for a second. If I'm a Cavs fan, I'm looking at tonight. I'm hurt, obviously, because of the epic collapse. But I also am looking at it like, okay, we can play with these dudes, can't we? Okay, we can deal with these boys. Because New York, we've been talking about it the past several weeks. They have looked like the best team in the Eastern Conference for quite some time now. the big question with them is the

0: other shoe going to drop? Right? Are they going to fall back into their inconsistent ways of postseasons prior? To this point, credit to Mike Brown, they have not. Speaking of Mike Brown, it is rare that you hear a head coach be so open and transparent about the offensive game plan. Coach Mike Brown giving it to you how a T.I. is when it comes to their game plan offensively and hunting out James Harden.
1: They were trying to do the same thing with Jalen, and so we said, okay, you know, we feel like we can play that game. We try not to play that game much, but we feel like we have a guy that we can play that game with, and Jalen. And so, you know, just like we have to try to figure out different ways to guard Harden and Mitchell, they got to figure out different ways to guard Jalen. But there's no secret we were attacking Harden.
0: Yeah. I mean, it's gotten to the point for me, and I felt this way last week when talking about James, man. When he's struggling the way that he did defensively, getting hunted out, possession in, possession out, you got to think about pulling him first and foremost. But you combine that with the offensive struggles tonight. And I worry less about the offense because I know where he is on that end of the floor. But maybe we need to recalibrate. Maybe I'm talking to me when I say this, right? I need to recalibrate my expectations for James Harden offensively, because the same issues that are plaguing him defensively are plaguing him offensively. There is no burst. There is no juice. There is no pop. The Monstars have zapped away all his damn athleticism. And obviously that's Father Time catching up with James Harden. He's 37 years old, guys. So, like, I get it. But damn. Another game tonight for James Harden where he had more turnovers than field goal makes. He was 5 of 16 on the night for 15 points. He had 6 turnovers. He is virtually unplayable at this point. I didn't get to this while we were initially breaking down the game, but I do want to put the microscope on Evan Mobley and Jared Allen here once again. Like, those two guys weren't good enough either. And here's the thing. We briefly touched on this last night when we brought up this series. At this point of Harden's career, with this current Cavaliers team, their big three, so to speak, doesn't really consist of James Harden. It's Donovan Mitchell, Evan Mobley, and Jared Allen. When those three guys play well, this team wins. Which is why in Game 7, when James Harden gave you 9 points on 3 of 10 shooting, you were okay. You won because Jared Allen and Evan Mobley played like men that were possessed. Tonight, give a bunch of credit to both Mitchell Robinson and Karl Anthony Towns for the effort that they gave battling Allen and Evan Mobley tonight. I thought they were spectacular. I'm sick that we're just now giving them their flowers and giving them their credit, because I thought they were a big part of this as well. And as much as we've gotten on James Harden, right, I'm going to have similar energy, not the same, but similar energy for Jared Allen and Evan Mobley. The one thing that I don't like, though, about the Cavs is kind of their temperament after tonight. We heard Kenny Atkinson make the ridiculous comment that he made earlier, saying, we got unlucky tonight. No, you didn't get unlucky tonight. You got belt put to that ass. But here's the thing. It's not just Kenny Atkinson who's delusional about what happened tonight with the Cavs. Their star, their needle mover, Donovan Mitchell, just as delusional. Donnie Mitch had this to say about what happened earlier tonight.
2: It's one game. We could have lost by 40. Still would have been 1-0. So we just watched the film. We played, you know, pretty solid for 3 quarters or so. We'll make adjustments and go from there.
0: Look, I totally agree. They were solid for 3 quarters. But I want Donovan Mitchell to be more outspoken. I want Donovan Mitchell to say, hey, look, we have a job to do. There's a standard that we are holding ourselves to. Getting to the Eastern Conference Finals isn't good enough. And I know that that second round and getting past that second round has eluded them here over the past several years. So there's a sense of relief. And Donovan Mitchell talked about it over the weekend. There's a sense of relief that Cleveland has because they did low-key get over the hump because they're in the Conference Finals. But their mentality tonight, hearing both Kenny Atkinson and Donovan Mitchell postgame, they're acting like they're just happy to be here. And I tell the story all the time, man. I had probably the worst athletic career than anybody

0: could ever have. I didn't win. I was pretty damn good, I think. But my team's never won. In high school, I can count on one hand how many games I won in my entire career. That's embarrassing. In college, before I shredded my knee up, we were awful. When you play on a bad team, and when you're dealing with high schoolers and early college kids, dudes want to just wear the jersey and post on Instagram with their favorite rap lyric. Like, that's how I look at the Cavs right now. They are just happy to be here is the best way that I would ultimately put it. Now, to their credit, for three quarters, they looked like they belonged. In the waning moments of regulation and overtime, they clearly looked like they did not belong. So we'll see what happens. Game two of that series comes your way on Thursday from the world's most famous arena. Can the Cavs tie it up, or will New York take a stranglehold on this series? We have to wait and see. I'm excited for what's happening later on tonight, man. We get round two of the heavyweight bout that was last night, game one of the Western Conference Finals. We get game two of Thunder and Spurs. Before we get out of here, we got one segment left to go. I'll give you my X factor for game two, and then we'll put the show to bed as we usually do next here on Westwood One Sports Night.
1: The Patriots want revenge. The Broncos want payback. The Bills want retribution. It's all on the 2026 NFL schedule. And vengeance has never looked better. Westwood One Sports.
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0: 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Here's Linnell Willingham.
1: Ah, yes, indeedy. One final segment to go before we hand things over to our pal Drake Toll. Spurs and Thunder coming up later tonight. Super duper geeked up and excited for that one. If game two is anything like game one, I'm going to need a defibrillator and an extra pair of drawers. I'm just saying. Just absolute fireworks in game one. Probably the best game one of the conference finals I've ever witnessed in my life, man. Awesome performance. There is a coaching adjustment that I hope is made tonight in this contest from Mark Daigneault. And I really have no dog in the race. I want to be right. I picked San Antonio, but I'm looking at it objectively here. Putting Caruso on Victor Wembanyama is part of the reason why there was this lopsided advantage, you know, on the glass here, right? Like, having Caruso on Wemby pulls Chet out of the paint because it's forcing Chet to guard somebody on the perimeter, and therefore they're not able to really dominate and eat on the glass the way that they're supposed to. You know, it's fascinating just hearing other folks talk about this series now that San Antonio is up one game to none. I think it's going seven regardless. But it feels like all of a sudden, after that performance Monday night, the Thunder are underdogs, it feels like. Most of the general public is like, hey, man, the Spurs really opened up my eyes. If you've been following them all year, what we saw the other night was no surprise. I think Victor Wembanyama coming up big the way that he did, hitting that 28-foot three to tie the game. Like, if he doesn't make that shot, we're having a totally different conversation. I'm curious to see what adjustments made for SGA as well, man. Like, Wemby's impact defensively is causing him not to be able to drive with the same aggressiveness that he did during the regular season. And as a result, OKC not getting a bunch of easy looks from three. So we'll see, man. I'm excited for tonight. More excited, though, to in about 6 minutes go to sleep. So to do that, we will put this show to bed. We tag in the super producer, Denton Day, so we can put us to bed. Play those sleepy tunes, Mr. Oliver Popular.
2: I'm going to say something, Linnell, that I don't

0: Now, there's a reason for that. So I came across a story, and this took place not in America. That's important to the story. There was a shopper in the land down under. Is that an Australian accent? I don't think it was an Australian accent.
1: The chocolate thunder from down under.
0: There we go. That's an Australian accent.
1: Trip on the Bobby.
0: There was a, I do love, is that Outback? I do love Outback.
1: It's Outback. I love some Outback.
0: That was my grandmother's favorite restaurant. Really? I found that out as we were celebrating her death there. And I was like, I thought she liked Ruby Tuesday. And like, no, she just didn't love you enough to take you Outback. I was like, damn, grandma. I did not think I was going to be telling that story here, but here we are.
1: That is hilarious.
0: So there's a shopper in Australia that bought a bag of salad. I had salad tonight. I had a sweet kale salad. It was very good. What my salad did not have, that this particular shopper's salad had inside the bag, was a live frog. As in, ribbit, ribbit.
1: Yeah.
0: Like a live frog. And that's just some things that you're not going to get in America because they process the food too much. It's one of the very rare wins about having ultra-processed food.
1: So you're saying the froggy was probably hiding out in the lettuce bed or something like...
0: He was in an ecosystem.
1: He was somewhere.
0: he probably was high somewhere. As hell. I don't know if you get high. I don't know. Can frogs get high? I have no idea. But he's probably greenhoused himself, hotboxed himself in a bag of lettuce.
1: Him and Rashi Rice, man. Just as high as a damn kite. anytime you bring up... is a frog an amphibian? Here we go. Let's make Linnell feel stupid.
0: No, that is correct.
1: That's an amphibian?
0: Jeopardy, yeah. I think.
1: Thank you. Shout out to me. Well, yeah.
0: If,

0: If it's not, we're going down on the sword together. I'm pretty sure.
1: I'm about to say. I once had a gerbil back in my first childhood home, 330 Bill Avenue. Right, I lived right across the street from the damn elementary school. It was amazing, and yet I was routinely late. It was awful. I had this gerbil, man, and I lost it in the house, and like it was a big thing, and then it started to stank because it died in the couch. And it makes me think of like the frog makes me. It's like an obscure pet. I know people that like snakes and lizards and things. I'm just not that guy. I'm too scary.
0: I gotta be honest. Like I don't judge books by the cover. That's not true because I actually do judge books by the cover. But like in the actual literal sense, because your boy's a reader.
1: Yeah.
0: A lot of people love my summer is for reading content. Yesterday. What was I talking about? Oh, yeah, people that have lizards as pet, weird. Like, if you got a bunch of reptiles in the home, that's odd.
1: I don't like... Clearly, I'm getting old now. My days of, like, thrill-seeking, so far behind me. Like, yeah, I don't I want my blood pressure days. To... Yeah, like, you're like a roller coaster guy, aren't you, Dan?
0: I do. Not roller coasters, because I don't like people. And there's no amusement parks that don't have people. I have some adrenaline things in me every now and then.
1: Would you skydive?
0: Probably. It's expensive, though. I would skydive if somebody paid for me to skydive.
1: I'm about to say, if I was a married man like you, I would skydive with my wife. So if we checked together.
0: She ain't a skydiver.
1: She's not about that.
0: No, we have our own vices. I wouldn't. That. She's not that. She doesn't like needles or skydiving. And I have tattoos, not skydive.
1: There we go.
0: Yin and yang.
1: Compatibility is what they call that in the dating world. Yeah, I think I said it to you all before. This our end of show conversations, to put it to bed convos, always influence what's on my television. I did not catch up and watch Brock Lesnar rip his pants, by the way, either. So that's that. I got to get to that. But, man, I used to love 1,000 Ways to Die after TNA would go off on Spike TV. I was a big 1,000 Ways to Die, dude. I may watch that tonight.
0: I thought you were going to be like, we're talking about frogs, so I'm going to watch The Princess and the Frog.
1: Someone's tired. Denton's tired, ladies and gentlemen.
0: I guess that as a single 28-year-old watching The Princess and the Frog would be weird.
1: What the hell do you think I got going on over here, brother? Man, oh, man. That just totally threw me a loop. When you think you know a guy.
0: Maybe
1: so the last
0: life.
1: So this was, I guess we're sneaking up on Wednesday. Last Wednesday, you stumped me by saying I look like I would. I can't even get it out. Saying I would look similar to Jeff Ross if I had no hair. So thank you to you. And then tonight you assume I'm watching The Princess and the Frog.
0: Well,
1: just
0: hey,
1: when you think you know
0: you
1: a guy.
0: You look great this week. You've been working out. You went on a big
1: That's going to do it for Westwood One Sports. And I appreciate you all being here. I'm going to keep the conversation rolling on social media. It is at NELL_BTP. Thank you, Oliver. Thank you, Denton. Thank you for your calls. Thank you, Edge. Drake is next.
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1: 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Canva, the thing that makes anything a thing.

News of the night, James Harden and the Cleveland Cavaliers choking down the stretch. We'll get back into that and tell you everything that happened in game one of the Eastern Conference Finals coming up momentarily here. But there's some news out of the NFL that honestly it pains me to get to. Like, I don't like doing the bit where we have to talk about players and get on guys for their behavior off the field, because I think sometimes we go a little overboard with the conversation and with the commentary, but I'm going to do my best here to be objective and reasonable about this, man. I am just stunned that Kansas City hasn't been able to get through to Rashee Rice at this point, because he's trying to commit career suicide. Rashee Rice is doing everything he can to get himself bounced out of the National Football League. And it's honestly really tough to watch because he is so damn talented. We were having the conversation during the break, and D-Day is like, and I agree with that to a certain extent. Like, is he really worth it? Is he worth putting up with this? He is. He's that sort of talent when he is right and functioning. He's a legitimate number one wide receiver in this league. I firmly believe that. I think he can run every route in the route tree. He's explosive as hell after the catch with the football in his hands. He just can't get right. So, Rashee Rice today ordered to serve 30 days in jail for a probation violation for the crash situation that happened last summer. He violated his probation by smoking marijuana. So now Rashee Rice is going to have to spend 30 days in jail. To add insult to injury with this, quite literally, he's about to do a 30-day jail sentence. And yesterday, he just got off of the surgery table cleaning up his right knee, had a little knee scope. I don't know how the hell you rehab in jail. I know a lot of people go to jail and either turn Muslim or come out strong as hell. Maybe one of the two happens in 30 days for Rashee Rice, man. Like, I don't know how the hell he's going to rehab in jail. Wall sits? This is not supposed to be something I'm making fun of. And I told you I didn't want to go too overboard. But, like, Rashee Rice, you got to get right, brother. You have too much talent. And my biggest thing here is, like, why has no one within the Chiefs organization been able to get to him? We know how well-functioning of an organization this is, man. Like, Kansas City, say what you want. Brett Veach, the Hunt family, they get it done, man. They about that action, right? Like, they're one of the gold standard franchises in all of pro sports. They handle themselves, with a certain level of accountability and respectability, and Rashee Rice is just totally bucking the trend. Here's the other piece of it, right? And we'll kind of get into more of the football aspect of this as we roll throughout the program here tonight. But, like, just to wet our whistle on that, if for whatever reason Rashee Rice is not available for them to start the year, do me a favor. Go ahead and take a peek at the Kansas City Chiefs depth chart of wide receiver. For me. Do it for me. A bunch of Jags outside of Xavier Worthy, who is not a number one wide receiver by himself. Tyquan Thornton's a guy that can stretch the field, but hey, they need Rashee Rice a part of the fold. But, like, here's my thing. I'm disappointed in the Chiefs organization because they got to take some accountability with this. Whatever messaging that you're delivering here to Rashee Rice, clearly it's not getting through. Here's the thing, though, right? Here's the thing. When it comes to Rashee Rice, I knew he had gone off the deep end when he was posted up on social media with Ruby Rose. Anytime you're going public with Ruby Rose, you must be down bad. Everybody in the industry's got a piece of Ruby Rose. Come on, Rashee. He's just not making good decisions as a young man, is the best way that I would put it. But on a more serious note, like, I wonder how Kansas City views this. Because part of it is like, damn it, brother, you just being hard-headed. You know damn well the stipulations of your probation said that you could not consume any drugs nor alcohol. That's what the report is. And you couldn't help yourself. Like, that to me, if I'm Kansas City, I have a little bit less tolerance for. That's just you being hard-headed. That's you being young and stupid and really not having a grasp of consequences here.
I think Rashee Rice

thinks that second chances grow on trees based off of the way that he is, you know, carrying and conducting himself here. He must think that second chances grow on trees. It is tough to watch because, like I keep going back and saying, he's got all the talent in the world. It is totally undeniable. Totally undeniable. What he brings to the table and what he means to them offensively. He is a bona fide number one. And the reality is, right, outside of Rashi Rice, they don't have a number one in the building. But, like I said, the Kansas City organization, I'm looking at you a little sideways right now. Because I'm wondering, like, do you punish him for this? He's going to jail. Like, that's the reality of the situation. I don't know if the National Football League is going to take any further disciplinary action. If they don't, it'd be in the best interest of the Chiefs to do so their damn self. You've got it, like, and I'm not saying go overboard. I'm not saying cut the kid. But maybe, like, maybe that's what he needs at this point, is to get released, to get cut. Sometimes, man, in life, you got to lose it all before you create a real deep appreciation for what you have, man. You are living out your childhood dream, Rashi Rice. You're in the NFL. You've made it, brother. And the hardest thing to realize, man, and I can attest to it, I'm very transparent with you all about the circumstances and adversity that I've had to overcome in my professional life to get to this point. When you're used to living a certain lifestyle for the majority of your life, and then you get newfound fame, newfound success, it is very difficult to have discernment. It's very difficult to have discernment about who the hell you keep around you. It's tough. It is. It honestly is tough, man. And part of me wants to give Rashi Rice the benefit of the doubt. Part of me wants to believe, you know what, maybe this is the moment. Because I don't think he's ever been to, well, I don't know. Jail will humble the hell out of you, man. Anybody, sometimes going behind those bars and sitting down for a little bit, I'm stunned. And shout out, I guess, to the damn judge. Like, not, he doesn't care that he's in the NFL. Maybe this 30-day jail sentence, maybe this is what saves Rashi Rice's career. If you're Kansas City, you're hoping so. I hope so, because I want to see the brother succeed. I want to see him do great things. He is too talented to be caught up in this BS. He's better than that. But the tough part is, and this is just life, this is why this is so special, this show that we do, man. We're very open, honest, and transparent with one another. Y'all got family members, or you've gone through it yourself. Sometimes you got to hit rock bottom before you grow a deep appreciation for what you have. And unfortunately, like, I've had to go through it. Some of you all out there have had to go through it. Your family members may have had to go through it. Hopefully, this 30-day jail sentence is what wakes up Rashi Rice. Because the bottom line is, man, the brother is too talented. Honestly. The brother's too talented. Way, way too talented. We're going to get to the impact that this has on the Chiefs as a football team a little bit later on in the show, because that's an even more fascinating conversation. But who are you blaming more here? Are you blaming Rashi Rice? Are the Chiefs free of blame in this situation? Because when I saw it come across my ticker, I'm thinking, damn, Rashi Rice, like, do better. But I'm also like, he's a puppy. He's a young buck. You know when you drafted him. Hey, this kid had a little bit of a checkered past during the pre-draft process. You got to really put your arm around a guy like that. And it feels like, to me, since he's gotten into the league, Kansas City has failed to do that. Not saying he's free of blame at all. That's not at all what I'm saying. I'm also saying that Kansas City's not totally blame-free for this, right? It's ultimately not them going out and making the poor decisions. But, like, hey, obviously your messaging to try to get through to this kid isn't working. So at what point do they have to look themselves in the mirror organizationally and go, hey, what's up? And this isn't the first time something like this has happened. I mean, think about Tyreek Hill and his time in Kansas City. They were able to get through to Tyreek, though, it felt like. You know what I'm saying? Will they be able to get through to Rashi Rice? I hope they can, for his sake. Because, like, he's uber talented, a legit number one in this league. But your best ability is availability.

0: with the man. I just am wondering how the hell does he rehab while he's in jail? 310-840-4910 is the number. Chance is in Alabama wanting to chime in. Chance, what's going on, brother? Welcome in.
1: So you want to give him the benefit of doubt, right? You know what the difference between him and Henry Ruggs is? People didn't die. People got injured with him, but they just didn't die. And, you know, he's blessed, right? He's a rich man. He's in a position where he can have nice lawyers. And
0: wasn't Henry Ruggs under the influence?
1: I'm not 100% sure, but
0: that's the difference.
1: I mean, either
0: that's,
1: way.
0: No, it's totally different. Totally different. Totally different.
1: It's totally.
0: I don't think it's comparable. I see what you're trying to do. I don't think it's comparable. I don't.
1: So a sober guy's going speeding super fast, and a high guy's speeding super fast, and they both get in a wreck and hurt people. I mean, both are terrible. I mean, I don't know.
0: Both are bad, but I think one showed a lot better judgment. You see what I'm saying there?
1: Not really. Not really. If you're sober, you should know better not to freaking go speeding on the highway.
0: We'll agree to disagree on that one then. But what do you think here, man? Does Kansas City need to look in the mirror at all with this situation?
1: I mean, if I'm KC, I mean, I'm thinking about moving on. He gets probation, right? And all he's got to do is stay clean, stay out of trouble, and he'll be good, right? And he can't not smoke pot. I get it, right? It's just pot, right? But, dude, you know the stipulations of probation. Most people would be in jail in this situation. Just don't smoke pot, bro. Stay clean. Do the right thing. You'll get over this. And you know, KC just has a reputation of playing guys that have streaky records. Tyreek Hill. They have a punter, right? Matt Ariza. In college, he has some sexual misconduct stuff going on.
0: For sure. And, you know, it feels like that's something that maybe I could go back to Philadelphia with Andy Reid. I appreciate the call, Chance. It's just fascinating, man. I continue to think, because I don't want to make it seem like I'm not holding Rashee Rice accountable, but I can't help but look at KC, too, and go, hey, why can't you guys get through to him? But I thought Chance brought up a really astute point, right? Like, Rashee Rice got slapped on the wrist last summer with the punishment and the sentence that was given down by the judge. He got probation before judgment to where all they had to do was not screw up for a year. And as Chance astutely put, not smoke pot. And he couldn't do it. Like, that's where if I'm KC, I'm looking at him like, damn, bro. Like, what are we supposed to do in that situation? 310-840-4910, if you got any thoughts on the Rashee Rice situation. If you're just now joining us, Chief star wideout Rashee Rice ordered to serve 30 days in jail after he was tested positive for marijuana, violating his probation, stemming back from that car crash incident where he left the scene last summer. We also got this report from ESPN's Adam Schefter 1 week ago, and he got sentenced to that 30-day sentence today. So a week ago today, he underwent a cleanup surgery on his right knee to remove loose debris that was causing inflammation, and that's going to sideline him, you know, for at least 2 months. So we're going to talk about, you know, how this impacts Kansas City from a football standpoint, from a on-the-field standpoint momentarily. But right now, just looking at the situation on its surface, man, Rashee Rice is a uber-talented dude. Rashee Rice is a uber-talented dude. But clearly, in this situation, clearly throughout the course of his career, he's been unable to get on the right track because he's a youngster. Are you at all looking at Kansas City going, hey, why is your messaging not getting through? Or is this all on Rashee Rice and he's got to wear it 100%?
2: I'd be very curious, and I don't know. I haven't read enough of the article, so maybe this was in there somewhere, but I'm not sure.
0: Yeah.
2: If you're using marijuana for its medical services in recovering from a surgery, how does that intersect with the idea of what you can and can't do on probation? Are there liftatures, if you will, to say, hey, I'm actually using this for the medical purposes rather than just the recreational purposes? There's a lot of details there that I don't know how that section of the world works. And I guess it varies via state because I have no idea what the laws are in whatever state he's residing in at the time of the cleanup procedure. But it feels like there are a lot more questions there than answers in this ever-changing climate where weed is legal in some states, but it's not legal in other states.
0: For sure. I think when it comes to probation, it'll always be.

0: classified as a drug. And when it comes to the stipulations of a probation, if it strictly says, you know, that we're prohibiting you from the use of drugs, and like weed, whether it's legal or not, still classifies as a drug, whether it's recreational or not, I don't think is the point there.
1: Was it weird? Mm-hmm. So would it be different than if he was using a painkiller or an opioid? Because that's seemingly allowed. It still gives you the same effect of a high, but the fact that it's pointed, it feels a lot more pointed at marijuana. Now, I don't know if he was using it for medical purposes. He could have just been wanting to get high. I have no
0: idea. Here's the other thing too, Denton. It's very subjective to who the probation officer is. Like, if we're being concrete, like the way this works is you go get tested and it's on the probation officer to, you know, basically rat you out or not. If we're being like very frank and concrete here, it's their discretion in terms of whether or not they want to pop you for marijuana. I think, man, this is like opening up Pandora's box here. I would love to know the relationship between him and the probation officer, because I think that has a lot to do with this here. To get popped for weed and have that violate your probation in 2026, I think that's an interesting point that you brought up, Denton. But I look at it from a little bit of a different lens of like, hey, it's a little excessive, don't you think? It's just weed, but it's not when you're on probation. So it's fascinating here. 310-840-4910. I just hope that this is the lesson, you know, fingers crossed, that Rashee Rice needed to learn to get himself back on track, man. He's trying to commit career suicide right now. That's a dude that has the opportunity. He's so talented. He's got the chance to create generational wealth, man. He's got the chance to create generational wealth. And right now you're watching him screw it up here by making some silly decisions. 310-840-4910. Brandon is in Pittsburgh wanting to chime in. What's going on, B?
2: Hey, how you doing, man?
0: Doing good, bro. How you doing?
2: Good. I just want to talk about the Rashee Rice thing.
0: Yeah, sure,
2: sure. I'm just going to reference kind of like my own personal experience here. When I was 19, I got a underage DUI, and I got mm-hmm. interviewed by my probation officer and admitted to smoking marijuana. Mm-hmm. And the point you made about the probation officer is kind of interesting.
0: Yep. Yep.
2: Because I got hammered.
0: Really?
2: Okay. I was getting tested every week, and you know, all that other stuff. But my guy, like, I was 19 years old and I was not allowed to drink, you know, or test positive for 6 months. And I was at, trust me, I was still out. I was at parties. I was
0: Come
2: doing,
0: on.
2: You know,
0: I
2: was just hanging out.
0: But one of the same, man.
2: I did not touch alcohol or weed for six yeah. months, my man. I was so scared because you just never know.
0: Nobody wants to go to jail.
2: Yeah, man. So I just, like, I don't understand. Like, I had so much less to lose than
0: Rice. It's very
2: Rice
0: unique
2: so much to lose.
0: Yeah.
2: Yeah, and it's just like, I don't get it. I mean, I understand, but it's just like, if the court says not to do something, just don't do it. Just don't do it.
0: His thought process, I feel like, is, man, I'm Rashee Rice. I'm in the NFL. I'm above this. I can get away with it. I'm glad you were able to speak to it, though, but I'll continue to reiterate. Just trust me on this. It is very subjective. It is very subjective in terms of whether or not the probation officer in a situation like this chooses to pop you or not. 310-840-4910 is the number. We're going to get back into the association coming up here, man. If you're just now joining the program, the big time story of the night, Jalen Brunson going Kanye crazy in game one of the Eastern Conference Finals. We'll get to that coming up momentarily. But when we come back, a major coaching shakeup in the Western Conference. We'll get to that next here on Westwood One Sports Night.
3: 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The Broncos want payback. The Bills want retribution. It's all on the 2026 NFL schedule. And vengeance has never looked better. 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
2: Westwood One Sports Night continues as we continue to take you coast to coast, getting you up to 3 a.m. Eastern Time. We welcome in our L.A. audience. Hello, what up to you good people out in California, yay? A lot more to get to, including getting back into Game 1 of the Eastern Conference Finals. An epic collapse here from the Cleveland Cavaliers. We'll get back to that momentarily. But some big breaking news in the NBA ahead of tonight's game, or during tonight's game, rather. Jason Kidd out as the head coach of the Dallas Mavericks. I'll be real, not totally surprised by this, and here's why. If you read some of the tea leaves here, there's been some reporting earlier in this offseason that Jason Kidd was not a part of the hiring process to bring in Masai Ujiri, who, for what it's worth, was a slam dunk hire by the Dallas Mavericks. You signed Ujiri, one of the best talent evaluators in all of basketball. Some of the late round gems and finds that he's had in the NBA draft has been phenomenal. OG Anunoby, Fred VanVleet, Pascal Siakam, just to name a few. He knows how to evaluate talent. When you think about where things sit with the Mavericks, they've got 2 first round picks this year. They've got a hit on both of those picks. I trust Masai Ujiri to do that. It's fascinating, though. Like, what is next for this group? Clearly, those two, for whatever reason, did not see eye to eye, and now Jason Kidd ultimately out here. The big question is, it's a little late in the cycle, it feels like. Where do you pivot to if you are the Dallas Mavericks, man? Where do you pivot to? One name that initially, you know, came up for me once I saw that the job in Dallas was open, I immediately start thinking about the ties that Sixers head coach Nick Nurse has with Masai Ujiri, winning the title together in Toronto. Do you want to bring the band back together and link those two back up? And Nick Nurse's story is awesome. Love the way that he's been able to rise up through the coaching ranks throughout the course of his career. But as we found out last week, like, I think Josh Harris and, you know, Bob Myers and company really respect Nick Nurse's basketball acumen. So I don't know if we're going to see them part ways with Nick Nurse. He is one of the most well-respected basketball minds in the sport. Doesn't make sense for Philly to move on from him. Anytime a job opens up, Billy Donovan, his name is going to come up. You give Billy Donovan some talent, he's shown you that he can win in this league. While he's been in Chicago in the past several years, they have been, you know, void of talent. Him in Dallas with that team is fascinating. Here's the other piece of this. What do the Mavericks look like next year? We're going to have Brandon Scoop B. Robinson, longtime NBA reporter, join us coming up here in about a half hour. And he had a report earlier tonight. That suggested, I'm going to pull it up here so we can properly attribute it to him. He had a report tonight that alludes to Anthony Edwards heavily advocating behind the scenes for the Timberwolves to trade for Kyrie Irving. I am fascinated by the potential of Kyrie Irving and Anthony Edwards linking up. But like, if you're Dallas, like, how do you view yourselves internally? I think that's the biggest question. You know, like, this job is going to be super attractive, right? It comes and shoots right to the top of the list because you got Cooper Flagg, one of the best young building blocks right now in all of basketball. If you're Dallas here,

is uber talented, and I think is the perfect point guard to play with Cooper Flagg. If that group is healthy, talking about Dallas, and they're able to be active in the LeBron sweepstakes, the Giannis sweepstakes, they're fascinating. They really are. I'm just curious, like, this rift that we see here between Masai and Jason Kidd, will he ultimately regret the decision? Will he ultimately regret the decision to move on from Jason Kidd? Because I'm looking at some of the available names here, and there just isn't a lot of meat on the bone, so to speak, man. Tom Thibodeau's another name out there, you know, that could potentially be brought in. And here's the thing about Tibbs. Like, I think in 2026, he showed you with the Knicks, his unimaginative offense is like, you can't win with Tom Thibodeau in today's NBA. He was treating Jalen Brunson like 0-1 Allen Iverson last year. Everybody move the hell out the way and watch this guy go to work. Nothing creative, no exciting. I don't view him as a good NBA head coach. Would they dare hire Doc Rivers? I'm just thinking here, like, this isn't a coaching cycle that's chock full with a bunch of good names here. Billy Donovan, to me, is probably the best name that they could attract or bring in. And I'm not saying it like the job is bad either. Here's the other piece of this. When this move was initially made, Shams Charania of ESPN reported that there are some coaches that are in current seats that would potentially take this job. So that's also very fascinating in terms of how this thing moves forward. But a lot of people look at the Dallas Mavericks and what happened with Luka Doncic last winter and go, this organization is going in the wrong direction. This is a poorly run franchise. It was. They got Nico Harrison's ass the hell up out of there. Having Masai Ujiri and Mike Schmitz spearhead this thing, you know you're going to draft well. Now it's about, can you get creative with your roster construction? Because you need a little bit more help, is what I would say. Right? You know that Kyrie Irving and Cooper Flagg are a legit 1 and 2 option. I love that pairing. Even at this stage of Kyrie's career. The other question is, if you're Dallas, like, how do you improve this roster? What is the move that you're expected to make here? You got some money to blow. It's not like you're, you know, the cupboard is bare in terms of, you know, capital. Is it LeBron James coming to Dallas? Is it Giannis potentially coming to Dallas? God forbid, is it Kevin Durant possibly coming to Dallas? I just know that the Mavericks have something up their sleeve here. I expect that front office to be super aggressive this summer, going out and trying to acquire talent. But at the end of the day, this group is going to go as far as Cooper Flagg takes them. He is the face of this thing moving forward. And the big question is, will Masai Ujiri be able to put a package together to lure a Giannis or will he be able to sweet-talk LeBron enough to get a LeBron in there? They need another star out there in Dallas. The other angle of this when it comes to Jason Kidd is fascinating. Wherever Giannis ends up, could you see Jason Kidd potentially end up there? Those two dudes very much enjoyed each other when they were together in Milwaukee. I look at Jason Kidd, though, man, and the trajectory of his coaching career. I think he's well-respected amongst NBA circles, but he is the type of coach, and this is why it ultimately did not work with Masai Ujiri here, he is the type of coach that wants roster control. He is the type of coach that wants to make personnel decisions, and with a real GM that has championship pedigree, like Masai Ujiri, Jason Kidd's influence not going to be as strong, and that's ultimately why you saw the move made today to move on from Jason Kidd. In terms of who's going to be the next coach of the Mavericks, I just think it's a little insane at this juncture to be going out and moving on from a coach. 310-840-4910 is the number. There was a report from Sam Amick of The Athletic. And it's fascinating because, like,

0: point, with Dallas, they're like, how long do you have to really find a head coach? You've got to make decisions here. The draft is under a month away. You've got two first-round picks here if you're Dallas. So, like, this is not – I'm not surprised that it happened, per se. I'm surprised that it ultimately took this long, is how I would put it. Now, Masai hasn't been on the job for more than 2 weeks now. But when you hire him, you know he's going to come in and, you know, Jason Kidd and him are probably not going to see eye to eye because they both want to be in control of the personnel decisions. That just wasn't going to happen here. So I am fascinated, man, to see what happens here for the Dallas Mavericks. I will say this, right? Cooper Flagg and having that as your, like, baseline and your building block makes this job uber attractive. Makes it uber attractive. Is there any, like, off-the-wall surprise names that could potentially, you know, be interested in this job? Like a Mark Jackson. Someone of that nature. Dwayne Casey. A guy that coached under Masai Ujiri in Toronto. I don't know which way this is going to go. I am genuinely fascinated. But I do know this. I like Dallas moving forward. I like what they have. They got cap space. They've got a young superstar in Cooper Flagg. They've got a veteran, proven Hall of Fame point guard in Kyrie Irving. I love the two rim-running bigs they have in Gafford and Lively. They got my guy Najee. Prince George's County stand-up. The pride of Eleanor Roosevelt High School. Hey, they got some things to figure out. That's what I would say. How aggressive is Masai Ujiri and company ultimately going to be in terms of, you know, adding another star to this group? Or do they look at me and go, or listen to me and say, Lynette, what are you talking about? Add a star. Why do we need a star? We have the star in Cooper Flagg. It's all about doing whatever you can to put the best team around him. It feels like maybe that should be the thought process of this group. But they made the decision to move on from Jason Kidd. I think this has more to do with Kidd and Ujiri's inability to get along and see eye to eye from a basketball standpoint than it does, you know, about Jason Kidd not being a good coach or something like that. I think everyone knows Hall of Fame point guard, one of the best point guards we've ever seen, can coach his ass off. This fit here, though, with Masai, just ain't going to work. 310-840-4910 is the number. I got Mr. Positive hanging around for us. Has a very interesting name in terms of who the Dallas Mavericks could potentially bring in to be their next head coach.
1: Hey, LW, Denton Day. Hey, real quick, with Rashi Rice, you guys were, I love when you bring real life issues, and Denton Day was fantastic, and you were very provocative about that. You know, in Detroit, real quick, we have a couple people in the Lions that made some mistakes, J-Mo specifically. So maybe give the person a second chance. But you're right. They've got to learn from these mistakes because, like you said, it's generational wealth. And I guess I would say Stan Van Gundy, or pull one of the Van Gundys out of a retirement.
0: Everybody. So Jeff is in L.A. with the Clippers. He is like their assistant head coach, defensive coordinator. So I don't know if either of those two guys are interested in being a head coach at their current age, is what I would say, Mr. Positive. But I appreciate the thoughts on Rashi Rice, man. 310-840-4910 is the number here. I want to get back into the association. I promise you that we'll get back into the NBA in terms of the conference finals coming up in the 1 o'clock hour, but there was a certain team that was the number one seed in the Eastern Conference, the Detroit Pistons. We all agree that them losing in game 7 at home, to me, wasn't a major disappointment because they took another step further, another step ahead here in this NBA postseason. Last year, they got bounced in round one. This year they lose in game 7 to get to the conference final. So clearly there is a progression happening with the Detroit Pistons. They've got a major decision to make, though, coming up this offseason. I'll give you the details on that next. This is West

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1: Well, guess who's back? Aaron Rodgers has finally decided to return to the Pittsburgh Steelers. It's a one-year deal for the future Hall of Famer. Reunited with Coach Mike McCarthy, they won a Super Bowl in Green Bay. Can they do it again in the Steel City? Westwood One Sports.
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0: Did you know if your windows are bare, indoor temperatures can go up 20 degrees? 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
1: Westwood One Sports Night continues with the youngest in charge, Lynnell Willingham, rocking out with you as we take you coast to coast, getting you up to 3 a.m. Eastern time. We're slated to have a couple of guests stop by the program. Longtime NBA insider Brandon Scoop B. Robinson expected to join us coming up top of the 1 o'clock hour on the East Coast. And then to start the final hour of Power, we're going to get a little extreme. Adam Copeland, formerly known as Edge, now Adam Copeland in AEW, going to join us ahead of the big match coming up this weekend, All or Nothing, a I Quit match. And if Edge, Adam Copeland loses, he's going to have to retire. So we asked him all about that as we got the chance to catch up with him. So super duper excited to have a pro wrestling Hall of Famer, ladies and gentlemen, join the program. So super duper excited for that. Say it all the time about the NBA postseason, man. When you fail to meet expectations, there are usually sweeping consequences that come as a result. And for the Detroit Pistons, losing in Game 7, expedites and speeds up what's supposed to be a very interesting offseason. They're in it right now instead of still playing basketball. If you're the Pistons, you cannot overpay to keep Jalen Duren. Jalen Duren had a monster year number four in the league this year. Year number three, rather, in the league this year. He was awesome. 20 points per game, 10 rebounds, and looked like a guy in the regular season that was going to be an all-NBA cat. For his production to be damn near sliced in half in the postseason, it makes you wonder, hey, is this a dude that Detroit should be moving forward with? Look, he's 22 years old. Jalen Duren, 23 years old. So he's a dude that's going to garner some interest out there on the open market. He is going to be a restricted free agent. Detroit's going to have the ability to match any offer sheet that he gets on the market. But you talk about a 22-year-old that gave you 20 and 10 during the regular season. Someone's going to offer him a sizable bag. If you are the Detroit Pistons, you got to have some discernment here. You cannot break the bank for Jalen Duren because you saw what he is in the postseason. Now, young player can obviously get better. Not trying to make this postseason a total indictment on who he is and what he's going to be as a player, but like, wasn't good. Wasn't good. So from a team-building standpoint, we all know the big Achilles heel of Detroit. They need a second scorer for Cade Cunningham. He is the offensive engine 1,000% of the time, and that's a lot to put on his plate. And down the stretch, when he's getting double-teamed and blitzed, like, you don't have another guy that you can play through. As critical as I've been to Jalen Duren throughout the postseason, the regular season numbers are undeniable. Over 20 points, more than 10 rebounds. Like, he was legit. But for his numbers to get sliced in half, it leaves a big decision for the Detroit Pistons to make. Their GM, Trajan Logjian, had this to say earlier today about whether or not the Pistons would be interested in bringing Duren back.
2: JD had a fantastic season, all-star, one of the biggest contributors to us being the number one seed. Darn near 20 points and 10 rebounds per game. An incredible year, an incredible leap from last year to this year because of the work that he put in last summer and his focus. And I have no doubt that we'll help him put a plan together, and he'll attack it this summer just like he did last summer, and he'll come back a better player from his experience not only during the regular season but also in the postseason, just like all of our guys will. So we look forward to coming together with his

0: representation, getting a deal done, and for him continue to be a Piston.
1: You know, shout out to the Pistons, GM. He makes it seem like it's so simple. They're not going to get first dibs at Jalen Duren. He's a restricted free agent. He can go talk to anybody he wants. He is going to ultimately set his price, and it's going to be on the Pistons to decide, hey, is this a guy that we want to break the bank for? Because I would assume that this guy is going to potentially garner a max contract on the open market, right? Maybe not a super max, but like a legit max deal, man. Like the kid gave you like 19 and 12. Like the numbers are there from his camp standpoint to, you know, make the argument in the case to get paid. But if you just watch them in the postseason, you know, hey, the juice may not be worth the squeeze, so to speak. Let's go out to Michigan and talk to a real Pistons fan. I got John is in Michigan wanting to tap in. John, what's going on, brother? Welcome into Westwood One Sports Night.
2: Hey, brother, man. You're sounding good at least. Man, it's been a really rough go for us Detroiters.
1: Yeah. I know it, man. Hey, I feel for you.
2: Yeah. Hey, man, and shout out, pray for Mr. Positive. He's going through some tough times. We all are. Yes. But I'm going to get after this. It is so difficult to watch the West and just see how much they ball compared to us. But we are young, but, man, you know, Jalen, whatever. But, you know, our coach is
1: What do you mean, Jalen, whatever? That's the meat of the conversation here. Do you want him back or not?
2: Yeah,
1: because I just laid it out for you. I just laid it out for you. Are you willing to break the bank for him?
2: I need somebody like you. You know, like we got kind of like a milky system, and I have like the big talking point is we're so down on our luck with sports everything right now that the GMs, you know, they're just going to talk the way they talk.
1: Yeah.
2: But we want somebody to say, hey, look, we're just going to make a splash. We're going to get somebody.
1: A legitimate co-star for Kay Cunningham. You cannot waste the prime years of his career. He's one of the best players in the association under 25.
2: They beat him down like a rented mule. And it's just like, what's the kid supposed to do? And, you know, he's such a class act. You know, it's just like, he's not going to bag on the boys, but, you know, and we don't know what's going on. I think Jalen was hurt, actually, too. But that's another thing. I know you got a cool conversation. But, yeah, a little Detroit venting. We still ride or die. We're going to show up next year. We'll be something. But, you know,
1: hopefully, man, with all these. Hopefully. Look, now you get to get ready for – well, you got the Tigers still. But the Detroit Lions.
2: Yeah, we got McGonagall until he goes, you know, by the ways to the Dodgers.
1: Good luck to Detroit sports, man. 310-840-4910 is the number. Man, it probably is a little tough right now being a Detroit sports fan. I haven't checked the standings in the Central. Last time I remember us talking about the Tigers. We were talking about Scooble in the injury. Is he back yet? Probably not. That wasn't that long ago. 310-840-4910 is the number. Rough night. Rough time to be a Detroit sports fan. Brandon Scoop B. Robinson, a longtime NBA reporter, expected to join us coming up on the other side of the break. We'll get into all the hot-button topics right now in the association, including us getting really treated as basketball fans, man. The game ones that we've gotten to bear witness to over the past 48 hours, game one of the Eastern Conference Finals tonight, really hotly contested contest. And then last night, game one of the Western Conference Finals. I'm not even gassing it up, man. An absolute instant classic. We'll ask our guy Brandon Scoop B. Robinson about all that and more. He's got some interesting news that he is reporting on, and we'll get to that when he joins us. We'll get you the latest on the Minnesota Timberwolves. We'll get you the latest on what could be next in Cleveland if they do not survive this series. Always a good conversation whenever our guy Scoop B is able to join us. Remember, programming note, in about an hour from now, 2 a.m. Eastern time, Adam Copeland of AEW going to join us, formerly known as Edge in the WWE. He joins us. Scoop, though, joins us next around Westwood One Sports Night.
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0: Did you know if your windows are bare, indoor temperatures can go up 20 degrees? 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

0: time, exactly 1 hour from now, I promise. All right, Adam Copeland of AEW going to join us, formerly known as the Rated R Superstar Edge. He will join us ahead of him and Christian's big match coming up this weekend, AEW All or Nothing. I quit matching. If the boys lose, they're hanging up the boots forever. Eager to talk to Edge. Adam Copeland coming up top of the 2 a.m. hour on the East Coast. What a way to enter the final hour of Power, right? I got to ask Edge, like, can he spear me or something? It's always crazy. I used to be a big wrestling guy growing up. Used to play this game we called Brian Dawkins, where we would, like, jump over this mattress in the middle of the living room. And I never broke a bone. Never broke a bone. Excited to talk to Edge coming up here. I do want to get back into game one of the Eastern Conference Finals. It was a game that, honestly, despite the choke job that happened at the end of regulation and in overtime, like, really hotly contested contest. I thought, you know, Cleveland did a really good job to start this basketball game. And once they were able to knock down a couple of shots, you saw their confidence begin to rise. Ultimately, though, the big story tonight for the Cavs is for three quarters, they looked like they were in this bad boy. For three quarters, they looked like they were going to make this a series. But in the fourth quarter and in overtime, I mean, the New York Knicks went off, outscoring Cleveland 44-11 in the tail end of regulation and then the overtime session. And the big story for me coming out of this, I give New York all the credit in the world, right? Jalen Brunson was awesome, but we expected this from this group. New York has been on fire really for the past month in terms of the way that they've shot the basketball here in this postseason. Now, they're coming off a 9-day rest. They didn't shoot it particularly well to start tonight, but their defense, which has really been the calling card for them, in my opinion, despite the offensive success, their defense allowed them to stick around in this basketball game, and then Jalen Brunson came up huge down the stretch. Well, why did he come up huge down the stretch, Linnell? Because James Harden, for lack of a better phrase, sucks at this current juncture of his career. And I've been a longtime James Harden backer, a longtime James Harden truther. The bottom line is, on both the offensive end of the floor and the defensive end of the floor, he's not giving you much. Another performance tonight in which Harden has more turnovers than field goal makes. 6 turnovers, 5 field goal makes. That's not really the issue, though. The offense with James, I guess I could live with. It's the defense. They hunted him out. Their comeback was spearheaded by them attacking James Harden in pick and roll and getting the switch on to Brunson every chance they could. Brunson scored 11 straight points on James Harden. And guess what? Kenny Atkinson decided, nah, no big deal. Don't need to call a timeout. Speaking of Kenny Atkinson, he's been, honestly, comedic gold tonight at the podium. He had this to say about the performance of James Harden defensively tonight. Take a listen.
1: Did you ever feel like it got to the point where you had to put him on the bench just a little bit of defensive possessions to kind of mitigate that?
2: No. Listen, he's been one of our best defenders in these playoffs. I trust him. You know, smart, great hands. Didn't think about that.
0: Makes me a little concerned, man. Are we watching the same game, Kenny Atkinson? He may have been, look, I'm not even going to go back and look at any of the other postseason games. What about tonight? What about tonight? When down the stretch, he couldn't get a stop to save his life. Kenny Atkinson saying, no, didn't once think about benching him. He is a damn lie. So what we opened up the show with, man, I think at this point you have to consider benching him. You have to. For him to continue to get hunted out defensively the way that he does, and then he's giving you nothing virtually offensively, what is the benefit of having him out there? At this point, to me, they would be a much better basketball team with Max Strus on the floor. They would be a much better basketball team with Max Strus taking more of his minutes. Because guess what? Max Strus defends his ass off and gives maximum effort on that end of the floor. James Harden simply doesn't. And I literally get frustrated every time we have this conversation about James because I know how I feel about him. I'm a James Harden stan, James Harden truther. I think he's one of the all-time greats.

0: This current iteration of James Harden is hot garbage. And I want to go back and reference the report that I spoke on earlier. Brian Windhorst, ESPN NBA insider, reported yesterday, Monday, that no matter what happens here in this postseason for the Cavs, they are 110% extending James Harden. And according to Windhorst, it's because they have to. It's because they have to. James Harden, when he signed that contract extension with the Clippers, essentially had a no-trade clause in it to where wherever he was dealt, you weren't trading him there or a team wasn't going to trade for him, and he's not going to agree to go somewhere if he's not going to sign an extension. So that's why Wendy is saying, hey, an extension is probably happening. You're looking at something like a one-year deal or a two-year deal. My thing is this. At this current juncture, looking at what James Harden's giving you here, he's not getting better at age 36, right? He's not. Why would you want to bring James Harden back? What has James Harden shown you throughout the course of this postseason to warrant bringing him back? And to me, the answer to that is nothing. 310-840-4910 is the number. I want to let you hear some more of the best postgame sound here from game one of the Eastern Conference Finals. I mentioned it down the stretch. The end of regulation and the start of the overtime session, the Knicks outscored the Cavaliers 44-11. It's honestly hard to believe. And as I was watching it, man, it's like, this isn't really going to happen, is it? And then it just continues to avalanche and snowball. I mentioned 11 straight points scored by Jalen Brunson. They were playing Where's Harden? Smear the beard is the best way that I can describe it. Finding and hunting him out in pick and roll situations. It was obvious to us, our untrained eyes, watching it on TV. The head coach of the Knicks, Mike Brown, had to be honest and gave us some truth at the podium, saying, yeah, we were hunting James Harden, weren't we?
1: They were trying to do the same thing with Jalen, and so we said, okay, you know, we feel like we can play that game. We try not to play that game much, but we feel like we have a guy that we can play that game with, and Jalen. And so, you know, just like we have to try to figure out different ways to guard Harden and Mitchell, they got to figure out different ways to guard Jalen. But we were, there is no secret, we were attacking Harden.
0: Woo! Shout out to the honesty from Coach Mike Brown. They had a major decision to make, dude. Like, I don't know. And maybe it's not a total benching of James Harden, but 42 minutes? I don't know what he's done to warrant those heavier minutes, especially with what you're getting from Max Strus. Max Strus had 30 off the bench in Game 7 against Detroit. And tonight, what was it, 18 minutes off the bench or 25 minutes off the bench? Kenny Atkinson made a lot of head-scratching choices tonight, if I'm being frank about it. Made a lot of head-scratching choices tonight. And that was one of them, man. Correction on Max Strus. Did not have 30 in the Game 7. Well, I don't know why I said that. I'm thinking of Game 5 where he went crazy in Cleveland. But bottom line is the kid plays defense. He defends. James Harden doesn't. There's not much of a drop-off offensively because James Harden isn't shooting the ball worth a damn in this series or in this postseason. And it's tough. Like, James Harden is a future Hall of Famer. Kenny Atkinson, I know, has a litany of respect for him, right? This is why you get paid the big bucks as a head coach, to have difficult conversations with your stars. It's why you're the guy. He's got to look his team and James Harden in the mirror, for that matter, and say, hey, are we our best version of ourselves with you on the floor for 42 minutes? And if they're honest and transparent with the answer to that question, we will see James Harden a hell of a lot less coming up in Game 2 from the world's most famous arena. 310-840-4910 is the number here on Westwood One Sports Night. Tony is in Montreal wanting to check in. What's going on, Tony?
2: How you doing, man?
0: Doing good.
2: I pretty

0: I pretty much agree with the entire statement you made on your buddy, the Hall of Famer, 36-year-old running out of gas, and Jalen Brunson run him into the ground tonight. I saw the whole game, and you know I'm a hockey guy, and I watched Jalen Brunson, and he had a difficult time, I would say in the first half, and maybe in the third quarter, but in the fourth quarter, 15 points, and then he drove that team to a win. And I think you should have term limits in basketball. If you get to a certain age, just like a judge or a governor, there's term limits. You know, 36 years old is pretty old.
1: You're talking about making someone retire? I mean, come on.
0: I'm joking. I'm joking, Linnell.
1: No, I get you. I know that you're joking, but now I'm joking. You sound crazy.
0: But you agree that he's a shadow of what he is. But I even him too. But the thing is, you know, like, people don't want to insult him, man. They don't want to tell him the truth. Like, and then people are around him like psychophants. They just, you're the best. Dude, you're the best.
1: Donovan Mitchell even probably looks up to James Harden, man. James Harden is that guy.
0: Everybody
1: NBA,
0: looks up to him.
1: Top 75
0: Everybody.
1: Dude. Going to be a first ballot Hall of Famer. But you're right. Someone's got to be honest with James Harden. You're 100%.
0: What about Crosby? Crosby is, you know, like people are saying, you know, like he's not the captain of the world Canadian team right now. You know, Celebrini is. And Crosby said, well, you know, I wasn't here to start. He got here before me, and he's the future. Well, how come Harden can't say that? Like, don't you quit?
1: I don't expect him I don't ever expect him to come out and just concede his job to someone. I appreciate the call. I think the more appropriate conversation to have is not a total benching here. Because despite the turnovers tonight, I do think there's some good things he does for them offensively. But with him playing 42 minutes, that's the part that I'm really having a difficult time coming to grips with here. He don't need to play 42 minutes. And for Kenny Atkinson to come out, if James Harden has been one of your best defenders, this was words from their head coach, Kenny Atkinson. If James Harden has been one of your better defenders throughout the course of the postseason, why was he being hunted tonight? Why does he get hunted in every postseason series? I don't know what type of relationship those two dudes have with one another, but there's a little bit of favoritism and bias from Coach Atkinson to Harden. That maybe you correct me if I'm wrong on this. We'll have to look it up here. Was Atkinson on the Nets staff with Steve Nash when James Harden was in Brooklyn?
2: I'm pretty sure Atkinson is the guy that replaced Steve Nash.
1: That replaced Steve Nash. Was he on the staff prior, though? We'll have to find out the answer to that. I just am trying to figure out why James Harden has such a long leash here. What has he done to earn that long of a leash here from Coach Atkinson?
2: Who else would they put in?
1: I'm going Max Strus and have Donovan Mitchell be the primary ball handler here. Or if you want to keep Donovan Mitchell off the ball, which may be the game plan of Coach Atkinson, you go Dennis Schroeder. But, like, I feel like the only reason that Harden is playing is because he's the play initiator. He's the guy that gets them into their stuff. They want to play Donovan Mitchell off the ball because of the way he's getting doubled. But, like, at this point, I'm more frustrated and concerned by the defense than I am, you know, him going 5-for-16 from the field, because we know he can score. He's not obviously the James Harden that was in Houston scoring at will the way that he was, or even the James Harden that was in Brooklyn scoring at will the way that he was. But we know his offensive game is still very much intact. Defensively, though, I just don't know if you can live with it. I genuinely don't know if you can live with what he's giving you on that end of the floor. Damn near benchable, damn near unplayable.
2: I think the problem is he's not a great playmaker anymore.
1: He's not.
2: He's too slow. You know, when he was in Houston in specific, and a little bit in Brooklyn, to an extent, it was there in Philadelphia. But some of the things that made him so good of a scorer, the twitch,
1: the burst,
2: movements, it gave him an edge when it comes to passing the basketball. He doesn't have that. I mean, at one point, in overtime, he drove to the basket and then tried a behind the head pass. I think it was to, it was either to Allen or Mobley. I don't remember who it was to. They did not receive the pass. It doesn't really matter who it was to. They did not receive the pass because you're throwing a behind the head pass down six in overtime. Like, that's one of those things where you got to look at that and be like, why is he still in the game? It's almost like he was actively, look, man, Terry Rozier got popped by the FBI for those kind of plays.
1: Man. Well, here's the sad part about it. Does he not look like a guy, Denton, offensively, that, like, doesn't want the ball at this point? He looks like he doesn't want it. I tweeted it out while it was happening during the game. It's an end of shot clock situation. He's one-on-one. Help defenders starting to come, and he gives it to Sam Merrill with 2 seconds left on the shot clock instead of just going all the way to the cup. Like,
2: I don't
1: think he
2: can create a shot with 3 seconds or less.
1: So shoot the – he's already downhill. Just shoot the damn thing. He looks like a guy that totally is lacking confidence at this point. And we hit on it earlier in the program. Like, the issues what's plaguing him defensively is hurting him offensively as well. He can't move. He's not the same caliber of athlete that he once was, which is why I'm like, okay, I get that. So playing him more, like, I'm not giving away state secrets here or doing rocket science. If you're dealing with a dude that's past his athletic prime, right, maybe playing him a little bit less is something that would help him out. 42 minutes? Way too much, man. I got to look at Kenny Atkinson here and say, hey, what are you doing?
2: How many turnovers did he have tonight? Was it six or eight? So if I do a little bit of math here and we get the James Harden turnover counter, that's 73 in 15 games.
1: It's been a problem. But it's not. But here's the thing with their turnovers, Denton. It's not just him. Donovan Mitchell's turning it over. Evan Mobley's turning it over. Everyone's turning it over for Cleveland. And it all makes me go back to Coach Atkinson. Like, what, brother? Like, are you preaching ball security? Like, I don't get how you can continue to watch the same thing happen over and over again and not make any adjustment. That's my thing with Coach Atkinson.
2: I'm looking at Dan Gilbert. Hey, man, the 25 buses are sick. Could you maybe take 5 of those away and pay for a point guard?
1: He keeps taking me back to this Brian Windhorst report, man. Their next move, talking about the Cavs, has got to be their best move, right? Next year is it for Donovan Mitchell. You have to prove to him that it's worth staying there long term. He's set to be an unrestricted free agent at the end of next season. So you're on the clock. We could be witnessing, and look at us just already burying the Cavs, because damn if they deserve to be buried. Get ready to witness the last dance here, potentially, of Donnie Mitch in Cleveland.
2: It should be noted they can give him $70 million per year at the end of
1: that contract. Makes a difference. That makes a difference.
2: That's a pretty big swing.
1: So we were supposed to have our guy Brandon Scoop B. Robinson join us. He's got something that's holding him up here. He reported over the weekend or on Sunday. Excuse me. He reported on Sunday that the Cavs and LeBron James have mutual interest in one another. So, is LeBron the missing piece to get Cleveland over the hump? Is that he would be a better playmaker? If he could come in and play the James Harden role better than James Harden right now, 100%, 100%.
2: I think most people could.
1: Yeah.
2: Honestly, you could go get Michael Jordan from that NBC studio that he sat in one time 6 months ago, and he could play better than James Harden right now.
1: Yeah. It's going to be fascinating to watch how this thing plays out. Tim is in Atlanta wanting to check in. What's going on, Tim?
3: Hey, good evening, sir. How y'all doing?
1: Doing good, brother. Appreciate you chiming in, man. What'd you think?
3: Well, before we start opening up a retirement home for James Harden and LeBron James up in Cleveland, I think initial thought was in the rotation towards the end of the game, getting Dean Wade in, actually, opposed to Max Strus, let Harden just sit on the perimeter and turn the ball over. But ultimately, I think the encouraging thing is that Cavs did have a lead at some point tonight. And, you know, they've been playing 14 games in the last 28 days. So hopefully we can do something with that. And I'll see you at the retirement home.
1: Are you a Cavs fan, Tim? We lost Tim.
3: Unfortunately.
1: He said unfortunately. That's tough. That's tough. I feel like their saving grace is going to come this offseason, whether it's trading Mobley to get Giannis, or whether it's trading Mobley to get Giannis and then LeBron comes. Like, there's a lot of different ways that they can retool. We just know that this iteration, this is their last dance.
2: Can I be fully transparent?
1: Uh-oh. Sure.
2: When we, a couple of weeks ago, mentioned the rumor that they said no to the Giannis trade because they didn't want to trade Evan Mobley, and we kind of looked at him cockeyed, I get it. You know, since then, I get it. He has by far been the most consistent. He's not
1: he's
2: like
1: the best guy
2: he doesn't
1: right
2: have
1: outside
2: that high
1: Devin,
2: level you know, ceiling Donovan. That Giannis does.
1: Yeah,
2: but he has far and away been their most consistent player.
1: I would say so. It's just tough because if you swap him out for Giannis, he can stretch the floor. Giannis can't. Like that. Like you wonder how much differently it would look. I think LeBron would be the better fit rather than Giannis because they need another offensive engine. They need another guy that they can legitimately play through. And no disrespect to Evan Mobley, like we've seen them try to play make through him and we've watched him have success as a secondary playmaker, but like he ain't no King James, damn it. He's not bringing the ball up the floor. He's not. And in order to maximize Donovan Mitchell, I think he is his best playing off the basketball. And that's part of the allure of bringing in James Harden, but obviously, as we've gotten to bear witness to, it ain't working. Ridiculous blown lead down the stretch by the Cleveland Cavaliers in the tail end of regulation and then the overtime session. They were outscored 44, or they outscored Cleveland 44-11. Jalen Brunson, unstoppable, had a personal 11-0 run in that fourth quarter, all on James Harden. How do the Cavs pick up the pieces moving forward here, man? They're down 1-0. Good thing about it, and Donovan Mitchell alluded to this, right? If they would have lost by 40, they would still be down 0-1. Thank you, Donovan Mitchell. I want to go back to the National Football League. We talked about one troubled wide receiver in the AFC. Let's talk about another one next.
4: Well, guess who's back? Aaron Rodgers has finally decided to return to the Pittsburgh Steelers. It's a one-year deal for the future Hall of Famer. Reunited with Coach Mike McCarthy, they won a Super Bowl in Green Bay. Can they do it again in the Steel City? Westwood One Sports.
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2: You heard the big voice guy, youngest in charge, Linnell Willingham, rocking out with you as we take you coast to coast, getting you up to 3 a.m. Eastern time. We talked about this about an hour ago. Rashi Rice of the Kansas City Chiefs sentenced to 30 days in jail for violating his probation, stemming back from the car pileup incident that he left the scene of last summer. Violated that probation by testing positive for marijuana, so he's going to have to do a 30-day jail sentence. And then on top of that, Rashi Rice also just underwent surgery a week ago to basically clean up some debris in his right knee, a little bit of a scope, and that's going to sideline him for the next 2 months, looking at July the 20th, so he could be ready for the start of training camp. Big question is, will he be available for them at the start of training camp? I don't know how the NFL is going to move with this. I don't know how Kansas City is going to move with this. All I know is this. If you are the Kansas City Chiefs, right, they can't under any circumstance go into camp without adding a veteran wide receiver. They just can't. They've got to add somebody here, whether that is Stephon Diggs, who is another

Rice. Look at this group's receiving corps without Rashee Rice. The cupboard is bare. It's Xavier Worthy. It's Tyquan Thornton. And that's really the only name that most football fans know. Jalen Royals, one of their mid-round picks from a season ago. He had just two catches as a rookie. Like, the cupboard is bare. I know this, though. They're going to have a running game in Kansas City between Emmett Johnson and bringing in Kenneth Walker, the Super Bowl MVP. They're going to be able to run the football, so maybe that helps supplement their passing game a little bit. But without Rashee Rice, I think that Chiefs receiving core has a totally different complexion. A totally different complexion without Rashee Rice. A bona fide number one in this league. Xavier Worthy, who would be the de facto one if Rashee Rice was unavailable, good complimentary piece, not somebody that I think can be the focal point of an offense. He's somebody you get him in space and you let him make plays, but leading your receiving core, I don't know about that. For KC, though, what if you're upset with Rashee Rice, and clearly he's got a disciplinary issue. Stephon Diggs, and I hate that I feel like I'm ragging on Steph Diggs, is he much better? Are you willing to go down that path? So Albert Breer reported that there are two, or that Kansas City, rather, was willing to offer Diggs a one-year, $10 million contract to come to Kansas City. Albert Breer reported that in the MMQB. Also reported that Washington, my beloved Commanders, have some potential interest in Stephon Diggs. If you're Diggsy, what situation is more suitable and compatible for you? After playing in Foxborough last year, I'm sure going to Kansas City, Missouri, isn't much of a culture shock, right? For a kid that's growing up in the DMV, stayed in the DMV going to Maryland, went to Buffalo, New York, and in Minnesota to play football. Like, he's played in some obscure places. So I don't think, you know, the idea of coming home to D.C. is probably that enticing to him. But if you're Kansas City, you got to do something here. You can't go into the year with this current group of wide receivers. You just can't. And a lot of people thought it was a real chance that they drafted one in round one of the draft. Or in the later rounds, for that matter. They totally feel like they just didn't address the wide receiver spot with any significant capital. They weren't super active in free agency going out and acquiring wide receiver talent. So it's going to be fascinating to see. Was that a gnat? Oh, no. I don't do bugs, guys. I don't know how the hell a gnat would be in my home. It is hot as hell in here. I just turned my air conditioning on during the break. If there's a gnat in here, we're going to have to discontinue the stream. I mean, I cannot function nor survive. Flying around. But no, Kansas City's got no choice. They got to bring in a wide receiver. Y'all know I said this a couple of weeks ago. I view them as the best team in the AFC. Now, minus Rashee Rice, they look like a totally different group. So I am quite concerned, is what I would say, about how they plan to move forward, because we talked about this a little bit earlier. I don't know what, if any, disciplinary action is coming from the NFL from him violating his probation. Like, are they going to add their own personal punishment onto it? Is Kansas City going to feel pressured internally to do something to Rashee Rice? As much as we try to look at this from a football standpoint and how it's going to impact Kansas City on the field, I continue to go back to the fact that the young man, as I mentioned earlier, is trying to commit career suicide here. He is, like I said earlier, he is as talented as they come. In terms of wide receivers, the kid's got talent, undeniable talent. But for whatever reason, they can't get through to him out there in Kansas City. If he is able to come back, if he is healthy, which has been another big issue throughout the course of his career, in addition to the off-the-field stuff, if he can stay healthy,
Y'all know how I feel about Cam.

0: Kansas City. I think they are the best team in the AFC. I think there is nothing more dangerous than a motivated, slighted Pat Mahomes. And for those of you out there that haven't suffered a major knee injury or had to go through any sort of grueling rehab, it changes you. It makes a monster out of you. And if you handle your business the right way through the rehab process, more times than not, you come out on the other side a way better athlete, a way better player. I expect that to be the case for one Pat Mahomes. Last year, everyone was kind of, you know, projecting and trying to, you know, anticipate their decline and drop off. Even if he didn't tear his ACL, them making the postseason last year looked like something that was a pipe dream as we got later and later into the season. The big question is, with me for Kansas City, have they done enough to improve? I feel like they have. Adding Kenneth Walker and Emmett Johnson to me is huge. And I fully expect them to lean into this run game. And it should be, and I forgot about Prashad Smith, the part of that group as well. It's going to be the best run game that Pat Mahomes has ever had. Giving the best quarterback in the history of the game an easy button by way of Kenneth Walker, Emmett Johnson, Prashad Smith, I love that. The big question for Kansas City that I have is, can they get after the quarterback? That was their big Achilles heel last year down the stretch in the postseason. Can you get after the quarterback? I love what they have on the interior in terms of rushing the passer. Chris Jones, Peter Woods, the rookie out of Clemson, Karlaftis coming off the edge, R. Mason Thomas going to be a DPR for them, hopefully a guy that can maybe sneak in and get you double-digit sacks. I like what they have defensively, I do, in terms of their getting back Omar Norman Lott for year number two. Like, there's a lot to like. There's a lot to like in terms of, you know, what Kansas City has here. And the big question is going to be the health of Pat Mahomes. And we've heard from Big Ray and Andy Reid several times throughout the offseason alluding to the fact that, hey, the guy is ahead of schedule. If he is, I don't know if he needs to start the season for him, but they're going to be a force to be reckoned with. The other piece of this, and I know a lot of folks are probably rolling their eyes at what I'm about to say, if there's anybody in the NFL that can get creative and create some sort of special package for Justin Fields, I look at Andy Reid. What type of weapon is Justin Fields going to be this year for the Kansas City Chiefs? It's going to be a fascinating NFL season. Got the schedule drop last week. Big time news earlier this afternoon in the NFL with Rashi Rice violating his probation and getting a cleanup surgery, man. We'll see how that ultimately impacts the Kansas City Chiefs moving forward. There was a story that I wanted to get to last night that we'll get to coming up here momentarily. Remember, programming note, 2 a.m. Eastern time, Adam Copeland of AEW going to join the program, formerly known as the Rated R Superstar Edge, WWE Hall of Famer. He's going to join us coming up top of the 2 o'clock hour on the East Coast. When we come back, though, man, I want to get back into the NBA, but we'll kind of keep things off the court. Shams Charania, lead NBA insider for ESPN, under quite a bit of scrutiny. We'll give you the details on that next. This is Westwood One Sports Night.
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0: Here's Linnell Willingham.
1: Hoo-wee. Westwood One Sports Night continues with the youngest in charge, Linnell Willingham. We'll take you up to 3 a.m. Eastern Time. I want to get into the Sham stuff, but I just got some more jaw-dropping numbers on James Harden, dude. This is from All NBA Podcast on X. They are one of the best accounts in terms of tweeting out numbers, stats. The Knicks got Harden to switch into 9 isolations in the fourth quarter and overtime, and they got 1.9 points per direct action, meaning every time he was put in the action, it ended up in either a foul or a two-point basket being made. Yet we have very respected, credible NBA analysts on Twitter saying James Harden really is not that bad of a defender as everyone makes him out to be. Are you kidding? Nate Duncan, I love you, brother. Big fan of your work, Nate. You tripping, Slim. You don't get hunted out in the action as often as he does if you're not a god-awful defender. It just doesn't happen. It just doesn't happen. So I am honestly stunned. And maybe stunned is the wrong word. I'm really anticipating what move Kenny Atkins is going to make here. He cannot play James Harden at the volume that he's been playing him here. Not in this series. Not in this series where Jalen Brunson. Think about this. Jalen Brunson is asking to get switched on to James Harden, dog. And I believe down the stretch, Dean Wade was on the bench in favor of Sam Merrill. And it was Merrill that was guarding Brunson. And he'd rather go against James Harden than Sam Merrill. If you can pick up what I'm putting down here, that is not a good look for James Harden. It is just not. The NBA, to me, received a black eye over this past weekend. If you aren't familiar with the situation, let me get you up to speed here. So, Shams Charania of ESPN is probably the biggest NBA insider right now, breaks the most news, normally first on the scene when it comes to breaking news in the association, replacing longtime great Adrian Wojnarowski. And Shams, I think, does a really good job, man. Very, very committed and dedicated to the craft. We've read several articles and heard him speak about it, you know, on the record, just how much time he puts into this thing and how much screen time he ultimately has to make sure he is on top of things, consistently breaking news. The NBA wanted to announce the league MVP during the pregame show prior to the start of Game 7 of Pistons and Cavaliers. And Shams Charania, as soon as the vote was finished at about 11 a.m. Eastern time or 10 a.m. Eastern time, tweeted it out and broke the news saying, hey, yeah, Shai Gilgeous-Alexander going to become the 14th player in league history, you know, to win back-to-back MVP awards. And apparently folks were annoyed. Folks were PO'd. I didn't understand it. I did not. For anyone to be upset at Shams for doing his damn job, I didn't get where the anger and the outrage came from. I really didn't. Now, to be honest and transparent about it, I don't like his reaction. I think he needs to, you know, play nice a little bit and be a good sport about getting teased. You're Shams Charania, dude. You're rich as hell. Your job is to break NBA news. Like, life can be a lot tougher, pal. Lighten up a little bit is what I would say to Shams. But anybody within NBA circles who got upset with Shams not waiting, you know, to break the news, like, come on, dudes, grow up. Who cares? Get your panties out of a wad. Like, it's not a big deal. If you're going to be mad at anybody, be mad at the NBA. And Denton, I think we discussed this. I think you advocated for a 7 p.m. start time. They tipped off at 8:30 or 8 o'clock for Game 7 on a Sunday? Why, that should be a 3:30 matinee special. 3:30, people are back from church. People are on the grid.

0: Chill. It was nice outside.
1: NBA loves that primetime window, though.
0: They love that. Who are they competing with at that time?
1: Well, yeah, Caitlin Clark had a 6 o'clock game.
0: Oh, they want to go up against Big CC.
1: They want to go against your girl.
0: We should touch on the whole state of the W a little bit later.
1: She's hooping right now.
0: She is hooping, man.
1: She ain't Asia Wilson, but she's hooping right now.
0: She is 110% hooping. I think the commentary around her is so polarizing, and I am part of the polarizing commentary. I think she is getting credit and a majority of credit for what's about to be a revolution in the women's game. The thing that I continue to go back to is, like, if you think she's the best, you ain't seen nothing yet. Look at Paige Beckers. You got Juju Watkins coming down the pipeline. There are current women in the W that are better than her. This notion that I think casual fans believe that Caitlin Clark is the best player in the sport, and that's where I draw the line. That's it. I think she's great. Clearly, right? But maybe overrated just a little bit.
1: Got a game against the Fire tonight.
0: The who?
1: Yeah, I did.
0: I'm about to say who that
1: is. I was unaware. I could not tell you what
0: can we,
1: city.
0: Can
1: the
0: I
1: fire.
0: Try to guess? Can we try to guess like where the LA? No, that's the LA Sparks.
1: I'll give you one hint. This hint is not going to help, but I'll give you one hint. If you could guess where the Fire franchise in the WNBA is from, their logo is pink. It's not helpful at all. But that's the only thing I can give you.
0: The Phoenix Fire. That's the Phoenix Mercury.
1: And that's Phoenix Mercury.
0: I can name all the WNBA teams. The Tempo. The Tempo's a new team. Golden State Valkyries, Mystics, Seattle Storm, New York Liberty.
1: Where's the Tempo from?
0: The Tempo.
1: We'll do that next.
0: Yeah, about to say, like, I don't know where the Tempo are from, but
1: the Tempo one makes sense. There's some alliteration there.
0: Oh, the Toronto, yeah, Toronto Tempo, right? Yeah. I don't know though, man. Caitlin Clark is. I'm glad that you brought her up, Dita. She is.
1: Wait,
0: extremely
1: you didn't even guess where the Fire are from.
0: Oh, I give up. No, I can't give up. Brooklyn. San Francisco? No. That's Golden
1: closer.
0: State Valkyries.
1: Much closer.
0: Oh, okay. So I want to show off my lack of knowledge.
1: Well, think NBA. They have to have an arena, so you're probably playing in the vicinity of an NBA franchise.
0: I got you. Sacramento Fire?
1: I don't know that you're familiar with Voodoo Donuts. Are you familiar with Voodoo Donuts? Because I think that logo is pink. It's a very famous donut shop in Portland, the Portland Fire.
0: Oh, the Portland Fire. You said much closer when I said Golden State, so I thought I was in the
1: state
0: of
1: California. Well, your other option was Brooklyn.
0: Well, that's... I guess I did get close. Shout out to the W, though, man. I wish, and as the summertime rolls on, hate to break it to you guys, we're going to talk a lot more about the W because I think there's some meat on the bone, especially for a dude that feels like they have the opportunity to really entrench themselves as one of the premier sports in North America. I just think the game of basketball is super popular. They play it at a super high level. They're competitive. They're beautiful. And they play hard. I think we're in the golden age of men's basketball in the pro game. I think we're in the golden age of women's basketball as well, man. I think these ladies more talented than we've ever seen. Why? Because technology is improving.
1: I have a crazy hot take. Are you ready? Are you sitting down?
0: I am.
1: I think Asia Wilson's one leg sleeve is the most badass thing in sports at the moment.
0: You like the one leg sleeve?
1: The one leg
0: trip.
1: Sleeve, and she's dropping 45 on your noggin. That's badass, dude.
0: She's a goon. I rock with Asia Wilson. Her shoe is also, like, I would buy and wear her shoe, bro. Like, this is the second shoe she's dropped or the third shoe she's dropped. All of them have been absolute bangers, absolute smash-olas, man. So, shout out to Asia Wilson. Most people, you can tell, I don't know, I get on my soapbox about Asia Wilson. I feel like we spend so much time talking about everybody else, but Asia Wilson, we're just like kind of accustomed to her being the best player because it's been that way for like the past 6 years. I don't know. It's fascinating here, man. 310-840-4910 is the number here on Westwood One Sports Night. I can't believe it. The old adage is time flies when you're having a good time. We're obviously kicking it with you, rocking out, having a spectacular time. Final Hour of Power comes your way next, and it's going to get extreme. 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

0: Darby Allin. The match that I think is going to steal the show is for the tag team titles. FTR defends their belt against Cope and Christian with the added twist. If Cope and Christian lose, they're done as a tag team. And like, Cope, this is where I sit right now. And Adam Copeland joins us here on Westwood One Sports Tonight. I want to see you guys win the title, but I think more than anything, I don't want to see Cope and Christian retire. There's so many great matches that I still want to see you guys have, man. So how are you feeling the week leading up to it?
1: I mean, this is the type of reason why I came to AEW, you know, is to be involved in a story like this with talent like this, you know, to be teaming again with Christian after all these years, after both retired between us, you know, I think it was 18 years between the two of us, to be back and to still, you know, do it at a level that we're both, we have to work harder to achieve, but that we're still, we're still like, okay, all right. We just gotta hold it down. But you know, when you look at this tag team division, to me, there's no question it's the best tag team division in the world, you know, and you just look at all of the possible matches and it's just like, man, it really is like a murderer's row of tag teams. And then if you were to throw in teams like the New Day and Motor City Machine Guns on top of that, like, come on. I hearken it back. different era, don't get me wrong, and people will say what they want to say. But in terms of tag teams and looking at, like, just, okay, that's a roster of tag teams. You think back to, like, Demolition, Rockers, Heart Foundation, British Bulldogs, Brainbusters, like, yeah. So many great tag teams then, right? And that to me was kind of like the golden era of tag teams. But you look at this roster and like you can get like two handfuls of really great teams, let alone teams that don't necessarily always team, like, you know, the Hurt Syndicate or Jet Speed, and you chuck those into the mix too and it's like, come on, it's awesome.
2: You have obviously had a tremendous career and turned yourself into one of the greatest of all time. I look at, you know, pro wrestling from the lens of, you know, kind of pro sports as well, with like when you came in early in your career, you're trying to cut your teeth into the business. Yeah. You're trying to survive, man. I know it's sink or swim. At what point, and I know obviously the role that you're currently in AEW, you're like one of the OGs in that locker room and people are looking up to you and trying to get tricks of the trade. At what point, to like peel the curtain back here, Adam, do you become comfortable giving off advice? And when do you let your guard down and kind of go, okay, I'm safe. I can now be that guy that kind of gives the knowledge to the youth. Like, what point did that hit you early in your career?
1: You know, I think it was when I felt comfortable with what I'd accomplished to go, okay, right, I've done some stuff. If people want to pick my brain, there might be something to pick up. You know,
2: there, yeah.
1: There might be, I don't know. So I think it was that. It was probably when I felt like I'd accomplished every kind of checked every box, you know. So it did the tag team thing, did the Intercontinental title thing, did the world title thing. And then it was like, okay, I've now inhabited every spot on the card, opening match, main event, and everything in between. So I've experienced it. And so there's that aspect. Then there's also, you know, the experienced injuries and the road to recovery and the emotional road that can be and how turbulent and just all of those things. Like, people don't talk about that. They talk about the surgery.
2: Yeah. And
1: get better. But man, there's so much to untangle there. And it really can be like a come to Jesus when you have these kind of injuries, because you used to go on 120 and now you're in reverse. And you just see your body shrinking and like all of the stuff, right? So I feel like having gone through some pretty major injuries, that's one place where I can really help out younger talent who might be, you know, kind of stumbling around in the dark trying to figure out how to recuperate from surgery. You know, because the doctors too, like once they do their job, they're like, okay, now you do your job, which is
2: great.
1: So I think it was sometime around where I felt like I'd checked most of the boxes in the industry that I felt like if people wanted to come talk to me, I'd be there.
2: You've obviously have seen your character kind of evolve and change over the course of your career. And I think one thing that, you know, I'm as kind of like a pro wrestling nerd that I really appreciate is watching gimmicks evolve. I know someone that's on the roster with you guys. He goes by Leo Rush. He's currently –

0: gimmick that he's got right now. It's like, dude, I'm glad he didn't do that when we were kids. He used to jump on my ass back in Atlanta, Maryland, man. We played for the same Little League organization. His father was somebody that was, you know, pretty instrumental and that we knew growing up. What do you think of his current gimmick right now, man? And I think it's getting good reaction online, but it takes some guts to go that dark side in terms of where he's been throughout his career.
1: Absolutely. And you, especially with the climate of wrestling characters now, right? If The Undertaker were to come out now, would it work? I don't know, right? But I still truly believe if you fully commit to something as the performer and you go all in, then there's no questions, at least. Then you can go, right, I went all in on this thing and I tried to make it work. And what I love about Leo is you can tell he's going all in.
0: For sure.
1: And truly, that's the way it's going to work, is if you just boom, like throw it all at the wall. Whatever sticks, whatever doesn't. Okay, well, cool. Then I'll just throw some other stuff up there and see if that sticks. And again, I got all day for people who are going to try and recreate themselves. You know, from my personal standpoint, I've always tried to make it more of a gradual character shift. So it is more of a shift than a abrupt change, because the one time I did that was the creation of Judgment Day. And it was too fast. It was too much. Too soon, too, right? I was a baby face that they saw fight back from a neck surgery he's not supposed to fight back from, blah, blah, blah, blah, blah. Then I'm working AJ, who's just turned baby face. It was a recipe for, and I realized that's why I usually do the gradual shift on character. The circumstances were what they were, and I had no choice, but that further taught me, you know, to kind of gradually do it. But that's for me, right? You know, Leo, I feel like he goes, okay, I'm at bat. I got to just start swinging and swinging big. And you got to appreciate that.
0: Yeah. About to say, I'm glad you have made your graduates. I used to hate you, Edge. I was like a 10, 11 year old, 8, 9 year old kid at that time. You genuinely, like, I had real disdain for you, dude. So this is awesome when you get to do this.
1: So what's really funny about that is, you know, I'll get mostly guys say, man, I hated you when I was there. But then I hit 16 and realized you're way cooler than me.
0: Hey, dude, yeah, you're bad, bro. For sure.
2: Adam Copeland is with
1: me. I feel like once boys got interested in girls, they went, oh, he's
2: the missing puzzle piece. All of a sudden, you're like, wait a second, this guy's actually really cool. Adam Copeland is with us. He's wrestling on Double or Nothing this weekend in All Elite Wrestling.
0: Adam, you, obviously somebody we mentioned earlier, just your ability to kind of connect with, you know, some of the younger guys in the locker room. And that's obviously a big reason of why you're back and still kicking it at this point. But like, man, you've been doing this for a long, long, long time. Like, not to date too much. We know it. You've been around.
1: For adding the longs on that.
0: I'm about to say, you OG.
1: I was good with one long. You know?
0: even rocking the salt and pepper in the beard. I see you. What keeps you going at this point, man? Like, what's your biggest reason for still doing this? Because as you mentioned, the toll that it takes on your body, being on the road, like what still gets the oil going through your engine, so to speak?
1: I think more than anything, it was being told I had to retire the first time and really not getting to see it through the way that I wanted to see it through. Yeah. You know, I felt like I'd accomplished everything I set out to do. I really had in that regard. And at that stage of my career, when I was forced to retire, it was about having fun now. And because I put in all those miles, so that I got myself to a point where it's like, okay, now, you know, we're in a good position. World champ. This is great. We're doing good business, all of those things, but it's done. Oh man. All right. Huh? So once I was able to get this back, it was like, okay, now I want to go and I want to work an entire new era, my third era of talent, essentially. You know, I can go from wrestling Jerry Lawler and Terry Funk to like I'm wrestling Griff Garrison. You know? Or like I'm trying to think of polar opposites, and he's just right. And that lights me up. And I think just in getting to come back and go, okay, this time I'm going to get to end it the way I want to end it, and not kind of be blindsided by having to quit this thing that I've always wanted to do. I think that really was the main impetus to get back, and also the challenge to come back. You know, there's nobody with a triple fusion that's ever come back to wrestling, you know, and that challenge to me was huge. I was like, okay, man, I get off on challenges. I always have.
0: You're like, defying medicine, man. Like, that's,
1: well, I don't know about that. It's more stubborn.
0: Yeah. Pop it, dude. Like, you did, man. it's incredible, dude. Like,
1: well, like, you know, when I tore my Achilles, I was like, okay, I'm going to make it back in 6 months for the Royal Rumble. And they were like, you're 35. You just tore your Achilles. You know, you'll be lucky if you can get back. So the Achilles almost, you know, in their eyes, you know, what was it for me? But I made it back in 6 months, and I made it back for that Rumble. So for whatever reason, my stubbornness comes in handy when it comes to injuries. But yeah, I think more than anything, it's just this time coming back to try and work with some new talent, maybe pass on some knowledge to help further, you know, the industry. And just to have some cool, fun stories with, you know, and everything's gravy at this point. It really is, man. Like, I'm getting to team with Christian again to face FTR in an I Quit match in a stadium I've never worked in before. Sold out, New York City. Like, man.
0: What it's about, man.
1: Yeah, that's where you get goosebumps. Like, I know. Like, as soon as that music hits, you know, I'm going to be, whoa.
0: We were talking about it last night, Adam, like that feeling that you guys get, like that's why a lot of people continue to stick around. That adrenaline that you get when it's a whole stadium chanting your name and your music hits, like I probably have a heart attack, dude. Like I'd probably be so overwhelmed by it. Like,
1: well, see, the interest, that's amazing. But then there's that adrenaline dump and now you're in a match.
0: What? Yeah.
1: Oh my God.
0: Yeah.
1: But, no matter, like, if you could bottle that feeling, like, you truly, you feel like you could, you know, chew through concrete, run through a wall, like it's the best. It really is. Like, that to me, if I could, you know, if people say, what's the one thing? That's the one thing. It's as soon as you have music and it hits and a place comes unglued, man.
0: How different do the boos hit from the cheers?
1: Oh, well, yeah. I used to. My goal when I was full on, like, sleazy, slimy Raider,
0: I hated you, yeah.
1: Had every single person in that place booing me. I wanted Edge to have no redeeming characters whatsoever, you know, qualities or character traits whatsoever. You know, might have cool music, you know, might have cool gear, but everything else he's just going to be horrible.
2: Do you think you can still be a, pardon the jargon, but a heel like that in 2026?
1: I think it's still possible. Yeah, I do. I think you just have to, again, fully commit. But then that also, that translates to wrestling style. You know, a lot of people want to go out and just do cool moves. Well, cool moves don't get booed.
2: Yeah.
1: So what do you got to do then? You got to switch your style. You got to make it uglier. You got to make it, you know, and not be worried about, well, they aren't reacting. Well, there's a gap of 20 seconds where they're not making any noise. Well, I don't know. They're watching then. And they're getting ready to react for whatever you're going to put next in that story. So that it's a commitment to a wrestling style too. And not trying to out-wrestle your baby face or look cool or try and be the cool heel or the NWO heel. Like that, you know, if you want to be an actual heel, I think it's possible. But you got to, again, commit to it.
2: So you mentioned the adrenaline high of going out, the adrenaline dump of going to a match. You're in an I Quit match, which when you talk about the matches that you know are going to get violent, I'm expecting that there's going to be a little bit of violence to go to the point where you got to make them say I quit, or they're going to try and make you say I quit. How do you mentally prepare for that?
1: You know, like this style of match, I always, you know, I think back to Tully and Magnum T and their I Quit match. And that to me was just like the ultimate in terms of, okay, that ends everything. You made the dude say it, not just tap, or, you know, it's like they have to scream I quit into a microphone. That to me is the ultimate, like the ultimate culmination, you know, of a story. With this type of match, you do know going in, it's like, okay, it's going to be ultra violent. It's going to be different than a straight up wrestling match. But it also gives you an opportunity to get really creative and try and, you know, like look around and see what you got to work with kind of thing. So they're interesting mindset going in, but I generally get pretty excited when these kind of matches pop up.
0: You
1: I absolutely am. Like I'm on some level, I'm a masochist for sure. I think every wrestler is. When my creative my violent creative juices get flowing, it's like it's fun, but it's also kind of scary at times.
0: Amazing, man. I don't know how you dealt with this when you were, you know, going through injury. Something that you see a lot of the times in pro sports, whether it's football, basketball, wrestling as well. For a guy like you that's been doing this since you were damn near a teenager, like when it is time to hang it up, like how do you transition and switch your identity, man? Like you've been known as this one thing for your, you know, the majority of your adult life is what everyone praises you for. And then kind of post-career, you kind of got to reinvent yourself and people do it a bunch of different ways. What advice would you give someone trying to do that?
1: You know, for me, I already had to do it once. So the second time it's like, all right, I know how to navigate this. I know what to do. It was different then because I was forced. And I think that makes it more difficult, you know? So I think this retirement is going to be the easy one because it's like, no, I got no choice, man. My body's just saying, open up the ghost. It cracks way too much. Arthritis is its best friend. Like, so I think more than anything, it's, for me personally, I never introduced myself as Edge. Edge was a character that I played on television. Adam Copeland, this version of Adam Copeland, is closer to me, right. Still a character. Like, I don't go around bashing people with a spiked 2x4 with me. Like, I don't do that, right? So, to me, the retirement thing isn't that, you know, I don't want to say not that big a deal, but I already did it once.
0: Yeah.
1: And when that happened, acting was the happy accident that fell in my lap. And then I realized, wait, I actually really enjoy this. And pro wrestling was amazing training for this because I don't feel like I'm starting from scratch. I feel like I'm at least starting halfway or maybe a quarter. But so knowing that too, and knowing that there's acting going forward, it just, that makes things a little more easy to chew on. And I think too, like, this is that Rocky Balboa movie where he goes in and he wants the fight and he's talking to the, I guess the commissioners, and he has to get the stuff out of the basement. He's still got to get that stuff out of the basement. And I feel like I have, you know, now this is all just like, man, getting in with Christian. We've completely recreated the tag team and it's an entirely different thing than it was before. And we're both really proud of that. So it's going to be easier this time for sure. I think the difficult thing will be, I really enjoy working at AEW. Like, yeah. I have so much fun going to work that I will miss that. This like, man, I get there and I feel like getting a candy store.
2: So I'll get you out of here on this. Obviously we get the match this weekend. Coben Christian taking on FTR. You know, you've known those guys for a number of years. What is it like standing across the ring from them and being able to do so as many times as you have?
1: It's pretty surreal, man. You know, because we truly, like, they helped me get back in the ring. They were the two guys I called because I knew I could trust them because I knew how good they are. You know, you just got to watch them. You realize, like, those guys know what they're doing. And so they helped me get my career back. And even in talking then, it's like, man, could you imagine if? And they had just left WWE. So it was like, I don't know if that one's going to happen. and then sure enough, here we are. And to stand across from them and think back to when I first met Cash in Gold's Gym here in Asheville. And he didn't tell me he was a pro wrestler, you know, and it, like 6 months later, one of the other trainers said, you know, he's a wrestler, right? I'm like, what? And then he you know, gives me some of his matches, and here we are 20 years later almost, you know, or 15 years anyway, you know, from living in our apartment and you know, to being an arguably or inarguably one of the best tag teams in the world and ever. So there's a bit of proud papa there, but and it's just surreal, honestly. Like each time we've stepped across Toronto, Vancouver, now New York, it's like, man, this was the stuff that I wanted to get back for.
2: And you can see that Sunday, Double or Nothing, challenging for the belts. Adam, really appreciate it, man. This has been a lot of fun.
1: Yeah, awesome. Thanks, guys. Appreciate it.
3: Another dash on the old career bucket list, man. Y'all know the affinity that me and my guy Denton Day have for pro wrestling. Me specifically with like old school WWF, early 2000s stuff. Adam Copeland, Cope as he's now going by, formerly known as Edge, was like on my Mount Rushmore for a long time, man. Y'all heard it. I told him straight up, I used to hate your ass when I was a 9, 10, 11-year-old, man. His feud with Mick Foley and John Cena, it was awesome. Seeing this latest chapter of his career is awesome as well. Cope and Christian versus FTR for the AEW Tag Team Championships at Double or Nothing in NYC coming up on Sunday. Cannot wait for that. Damn. We only got about a half hour left to go on the program. Let's do this. We'll reset things coming up. On the other side of the break, the big story of the night, Jalen Brunson going Kanye crazy as the Knicks climbed back into the game at the end of regulation and ended up pulling away from the Cleveland Cavaliers. How did they get up one game to none? I'll let you know next here on Westwood One Sports Night.
4: Well, guess who's back? Aaron Rodgers has finally decided to return to the Pittsburgh Steelers. It's a one-year deal for the future Hall of Famer. Reunited with Coach Mike McCarthy, they won a Super Bowl in Green Bay. Can they do it again in the Steel City? Westwood One Sports.
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4: 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If you're tapping in via 97.1 The Fan, what up? We welcome you in to another installment of Westwood One Sports Night with the youngest in charge, Linnell Willingham, rocking out with you for about another half hour. What a night it has been in the association, baby. We thought we got a treat last night with Spurs and Thunder Game 1. Tonight, I'm being frank, we got treated to some damn good basketball again. Some free basketball again as well, as this one went to overtime. The New York Knicks up 1-0 after knocking off the Cavs 115-104. They outscored Cleveland 44-11 at the tail end of regulation. And then through the overtime session, the story for the Knicks, they couldn't hit the wide side of a barn in the first half from three. Even in that third quarter, you really saw them struggle to make shots. But in that fourth quarter, you saw Jalen Brunson become much more aggressive on the offensive end of the floor. 38 points, 6 assists, 5 boards. And, I mean, he had a stretch in that fourth where he scored 11 straight points on James Harden. And you saw what makes him so special, man. The craftiness, his ability to, you know, kiss the ball off the glass. I mean, there was one shot that he hit, dog. You know how you're supposed to aim for the square on the backboard, correct? He's hitting the damn top corner of the backboard, and it's got that much English on it, man, that he's able to get it to drop in. He was special tonight, talking about Jalen Brunson. I thought, despite the Knicks, and they deserve a ton of credit for tonight, but I'm not surprised at the ultimate end result, them coming up victorious. Surprised at how it happened, not surprised by the end result. I've been saying it, though, for the past several weeks here. As impressed as I am with the offense of the New York Knicks, and Brunson has been on one this entire postseason, as complimentary as I've been about, you know, the offense, it's their defense for the Knicks, man. They are getting in people. They're getting stops, running out in transition, playing with great pace. Mikal Bridges, Josh Hart,

0: let's not play with our food, right? We know we got a mouse in the house. Look, when I was playing for the Landham Raiders in my first year of basketball, playing rec league basketball, I was like 11. Landham Raiders, I was fat and out of shape, couldn't get up and down the floor. But one thing I could do, I could rebound, and if there was a smaller person on me, I was backing them down. Mouse in the house is what they used to say. That was kind of the mentality of the New York Knicks tonight, especially in crunch time. Where's Waldo? Smear the beard is what I've been calling it. Find James Harden and go after his ass. I'm curious to see what Kenny Atkinson is going to do moving forward in terms of maybe trying to hide, you know, James Harden defensively. But according to Kenny Atkinson, James Harden's defense really, you know, not that big of an issue here. I was stunned to hear him say it postgame. But as I mentioned when they made the trade at the deadline, the positional size of James Harden does help you out a little bit. But anybody that watched him tonight throughout the course of this basketball game understands how weak he was defensively, except for his head coach, Kenny Atkinson.
1: Did you ever feel like it got to the point where you had to put him on the bench just a little bit of defensive possessions to kind of mitigate that?
2: No. Listen, he's been one of our best defenders, and he's played the playoffs. I trust him. You know, smart, great hands. Didn't think about that.
0: The Knicks got James Harden to switch into 9 isolations in the fourth quarter and overtime, and they got 1.9 points per direct action, meaning whenever they put Harden in the pick and roll, it ended in a bucket, a field goal made, or a free throw. Playing him 42 minutes moving forward, the Cavs simply can't do it. If they want to have a real shot at winning this series, which they showed you through the first 3 quarters, they do have a legitimate shot here. But down the stretch, the lack of adjustments from Kenny Atkinson I thought was staggering. I thought it was staggering. Not calling a timeout at the end of regulation I thought was staggering, right? But ultimately, the biggest problem that Cleveland has to me is without James Harden on the floor, there's no other real play initiator. There's no other real offensive engine, so to speak. And we've seen them try to play through Evan Mobley, but it's not the same. It's not the same. Maybe the solution in game 2 is more Max Strus, and then more importantly, more Dennis Schroeder. Schroeder's at least going to slide his puppies defensively and give you effort. I don't know what the hell Kenny Atkinson's talking about. He's been tripping and on one all night, it feels like, at the podium. But you got to do something here. And if I'm a Cavs fan, I'm going to try my hardest to put myself in y'all's shoes for a second. If I'm a Cavs fan, I'm looking at tonight. I'm hurt, obviously, because of the epic collapse. But I also am looking at it like, okay, we can play with these dudes, can't we? Okay, we can deal with these boys. Because New York, we've been talking about it the past several weeks. They have looked like the best team in the Eastern Conference for quite some time now. The big question with them is the other shoe going to drop? Right? Are they going to fall back into their inconsistent ways of postseasons prior? To this point, credit to Mike Brown, they have not. Speaking of Mike Brown, it is rare that you hear a head coach be so open and transparent about the offensive game plan. Coach Mike Brown giving it to you how a T.I. is when it comes to their game plan offensively and hunting out James Harden.
3: They were trying to do the same thing with Jalen, and so we said, okay, you know, we feel like we can play that game. We try not to play that game much, but we feel like we have a guy that we can play that game with, and Jalen. And so, you know, just like we have to try to figure out different ways to guard Harden and Mitchell, they got to figure out different ways to guard Jalen. But there's no secret we were attacking Harden.
0: Yeah, I mean, it's gotten to the point for me, and I felt this way last week when talking about James, man. When he's struggling the way that he did defensively, getting hunted out, possession in, possession out, you got to think about pulling him first and foremost. But you combine that with the offensive struggles tonight. And I worry less about the offense because I know where he is on that end of the floor. But maybe we need to recalibrate. Maybe I'm talking to me when I say this, right? I need to recalibrate my expectations for James Harden offensively, because the same issues that are plaguing him defensively are plaguing him offensively. There is no burst. There is no

0: juice. There is no pop. The Monstars have zapped away all this damn athleticism. And obviously that's Father Time catching up with James Harden. He's 37 years old, guys. So, like, I get it. I get it, but damn. Another game tonight for James Harden where he had more turnovers than field goal makes. He was 5 of 16 on the night for 15 points. He had 6 turnovers. He is virtually unplayable at this point. I didn't get to this while we were initially breaking down the game, but I do want to put the microscope on Evan Mobley and Jared Allen here once again. Like, those two guys weren't good enough either. And here's the thing. We briefly touched on this last night when we brought up this series. At this point of Harden's career, with this current Cavaliers team, their big three, so to speak, doesn't really consist of James Harden. It's Donovan Mitchell, Evan Mobley, and Jared Allen. When those three guys play well, this team wins. Which is why in Game 7, when James Harden gave you 9 points on 3 of 10 shooting, you were okay. You won because Jared Allen and Evan Mobley played like men that were possessed. Tonight, give a bunch of credit to both Mitchell Robinson and Karl Anthony Towns for the effort that they gave battling Allen and Evan Mobley tonight. I thought they were spectacular. I'm sick that we're just now giving them their flowers and giving them their credit because I thought they were a big part of this as well. And as much as we've gotten on James Harden, right, I'm going to have similar energy, not the same, but similar energy for Jared Allen and Evan Mobley. The one thing that I don't like, though, about the Cavs is kind of their temperament after tonight. We heard Kenny Atkinson make the ridiculous comment that he made earlier saying, we got unlucky tonight. No, you didn't get unlucky tonight. You got belt put to that ass. But here's the thing. It's not just Kenny Atkinson who's delusional about what happened tonight with the Cavs. Their star, their needle mover, Donovan Mitchell, just as delusional. Donnie Mitch had this to say about what happened earlier tonight.
1: It's one game. We could have lost by 40. Still would have been 1-0. So we just watched the film. We played, you know, pretty solid for 3 quarters or so. We'll make adjustments and go from there.
0: Look, I totally agree. They were solid for 3 quarters. But I want Donovan Mitchell to be more outspoken. I want Donovan Mitchell to say, hey, look, we have a job to do. There's a standard that we are holding ourselves to. Getting to the Eastern Conference Finals isn't good enough. And I know that that second round and getting past that second round has eluded them here over the past several years. So there's a sense of relief. And Donovan Mitchell talked about it over the weekend. There's a sense of relief that Cleveland has because they did low-key get over the hump because they're in the Conference Finals. But their mentality tonight, hearing both Kenny Atkinson and Donovan Mitchell postgame, they're acting like they're just happy to be here. And I tell the story all the time, man. I had probably the worst athletic career that anybody could ever have. I didn't win. I was pretty damn good, I think. But my team's never won. In high school, I can count on one hand how many games I won in my entire career. That's embarrassing. In college, before I shredded my knee up, we were awful. When you play on a bad team, and when you're dealing with high schoolers and early college kids, dudes want to just wear the jersey and post on Instagram with their favorite rap lyric. Like, that's how I look at the Cavs right now. They are just happy to be here is the best way that I would ultimately put it. Now, to their credit, for 3 quarters, they looked like they belonged. In the waning moments of regulation and overtime, they clearly looked like they did not belong. So we'll see what happens. Game 2 of that series comes your way on Thursday from the world's most famous arena. Can the Cavs tie it up, or will New York take a stranglehold on this series? We have to wait and see. I'm excited for what's happening later on tonight, man. We get round 2 of the heavyweight bout that was last night, game 1 of the Western Conference Finals. We get game 2 of Thunder and Spurs. Before we get out of here, we got 1 segment left to go. I'll give you my X factor for game 2, and then we'll put the show to bed as we usually do next here on Westwood One Sports Night.
2: 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It's all on the 2026 NFL schedule. and vengeance has never looked better. 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

0: 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Here's Linnell Willingham.
1: Ah, yes, indeedy. One final segment to go before we hand things over to our pal Drake Toll. Spurs and Thunder coming up later tonight. Super duper geeked up and excited for that one. If game two is anything like game one, I'm going to need a defibrillator and an extra pair of drawers. I'm just saying. Just absolute fireworks in game one. Probably the best game one of the conference finals I've ever witnessed in my life, man. Awesome performance. There is a coaching adjustment that I hope is made tonight in this contest from Mark Daigneault. And I really have no dog in the race. I want to be right. I picked San Antonio, but I'm looking at it objectively here. Putting Caruso on Victor Wembanyama is part of the reason why there was this lopsided advantage, you know, on the glass here, right? Like, having Caruso on Wemby pulls Chet out of the paint because it's forcing Chet to guard somebody on the perimeter, and therefore they're not able to really dominate and eat on the glass the way that they're supposed to. You know, it's fascinating just hearing other folks talk about this series now that San Antonio is up one game to none. I think it's going seven regardless. But it feels like all of a sudden, after that performance Monday night, the Thunder are underdogs, it feels like. Most of the general public is like, hey, man, the Spurs really opened up my eyes. If you've been following them all year, what we saw the other night was no surprise. I think Victor Wembanyama coming up big the way that he did, hitting that 28-foot three to tie the game. Like, if he doesn't make that shot, we're having a totally different conversation. I'm curious to see what adjustments made for SGA as well, man. Like, Wemby's impact defensively is causing him not to be able to drive with the same aggressiveness that he did during the regular season. And as a result, OKC not getting a bunch of easy looks from three. So we'll see, man. I'm excited for tonight. More excited, though, to in about 6 minutes go to sleep. So to do that, we will put this show to bed. We tag in the super producer, Denton Day, so we can put us to bed. Play those sleepy tunes, Mr. Oliver Popular.
2: I'm going to say something, Linnell, that I don't.

0: Now, there's a reason for that. So I came across a story, and this took place not in America. That's important to the story. There was a shopper in the land down under. Is that an Australian accent? I don't think it was an Australian accent.
1: The chocolate thunder from down under.
0: There we go. That's an Australian accent.
1: Shrimp on the barbie.
0: There was a, I do love, is that Outback? I do love Outback.
1: It's Outback. I love some Outback.
0: That was my grandmother's favorite restaurant. Really? I found that out as we were celebrating her death there. And I was like, I thought she liked Ruby Tuesday. And like, no, she just didn't love you enough to take you to Outback. I was like, damn, grandma. I did not think I was going to be telling that story here, but here we are.
1: That is hilarious.
0: So there's a shopper in Australia that bought a bag of salad. I had salad tonight. I had a sweet kale salad. It was very good. What my salad did not have, that this particular shopper's salad had inside the bag, was a live frog. As in, ribbit, ribbit.
1: Yeah.
0: Like a live frog. And that's just some things that you're not going to get in America because they process the food too much. It's one of the very rare wins about having ultra-processed food.
1: So you're saying the froggy was probably hiding out in the lettuce bed or something like that?

0: He was in an ecosystem.
1: He was somewhere.
0: he was probably high as hell. I don't know if you get high. I don't know. Can frogs get high? I have no idea. But he's probably greenhoused himself, hotboxed himself in a bag of lettuce.
1: Him and Rashi Rice, man. Just as high as a damn kite. anytime you bring up... is a frog an amphibian? Here we go. Let's make Linnell feel stupid.
0: No, that is correct.
1: It's an amphibian?
0: Jeopardy, yeah. I think.
1: Thank you. Shout out to me. Well, yeah.
0: if it's not, we're going down on the sword together. I'm pretty sure it's an amphibian.
1: I once had a gerbil back in my first childhood home, 330 Bill Avenue. Right, I lived right across the street from the damn elementary school. It was amazing, and yet I was routinely late. It was awful. I had this gerbil, man, and I lost it in the house, and like it was a big thing, and then it started to stank because it died in the couch. Oh, and it makes me think of like the frog makes me, it's like an obscure pet. I know people that like snakes and lizards and things like that. I'm just not that guy. I'm too scary.
0: I gotta be honest. Like I don't judge books by the cover. That's not true, because I actually do judge books by the cover, but like in the actual literal sense, because you boys a reader.
1: Yeah.
0: A lot of people love my summer is for reading content yesterday. What was I talking about? Oh, yeah, people that have lizards as pet, weird. Like, if you got a bunch of reptiles in the home, that's odd.
1: I don't like... Clearly, I'm getting old now. My days of, like, thrill-seeking, so far behind me. Like, I don't want my blood pressure to... Yeah, like you're like a roller coaster guy, aren't you, Dan?
0: I do. Not roller coasters, because I don't like people, and there's no amusement parks that don't have people. I have some adrenaline things in me every now and then.
1: Would you skydive?
0: Probably. It's expensive, though. I would skydive if somebody paid for me to skydive.
1: I'm about to say, if I was a married man like you, I would skydive with my wife. So if we checked together.
0: She ain't a skydiver.
1: She's not about that.
0: No, we have our own vices. I wouldn't. She's not that. She doesn't like needles or skydiving. And I have tattoos, not skydive.
1: There we go.
0: Yin and yang.
1: Compatibility is what they call that in the dating world. Yeah, I think I said it to you all before. Our end of show conversations, to put it to bed convos, always influence what's on my television. I did not catch up and watch Brock Lesnar rip his pants, by the way, either. So that's that. I got to get to that. But, man, I used to love 1,000 Ways to Die after TNA would go off on Spike TV. I was a big 1,000 Ways to Die, dude. I may watch that tonight.
0: I thought you were going to be like, we're talking about frogs, so I'm going to watch The Princess and the Frog.
1: Someone's tired. Denton's tired, ladies and gentlemen.
0: I guess that as a single 28-year-old watching The Princess and the Frog would be weird.
1: What the hell do you think I got going on over here, brother? Man, oh, man. That just totally threw me a loop. When you think you know a guy.
0: Maybe
1: so the
0: last
1: life. So this was, I guess we're sneaking up on Wednesday. Last Wednesday, you stumped me by saying I look like, I can't even get it out. Saying I would look similar to Jeff Ross if I had no hair. So thank you to you. And then tonight you assume I'm watching The Princess and the Frog.
0: Well,
1: just
0: hey,
1: when you think you know
0: you
1: a guy.
0: You look great this week. You've been working out. You went on a big
1: That's
0: going
1: to do it for Westwood One Sports, and I appreciate you all being here. I'm going to keep the conversation rolling on social media. It is at NELL_BTP. Thank you, Oliver. Thank you, Denton. Thank you for your calls. Thank you, Edge. Drake is next.
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2: You definitely look back at it and what if that, but at the same time, you learn from it. 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
3: Locker cleanout continues today for the Sabres. Their season ended Monday night. We heard from quite a few players yesterday. In case you missed anything, you can find that on demand at WGR550.com. We'll hear from more players throughout the show this morning. The Western Conference Final begins tonight. Vegas takes on Colorado at 8 o'clock. And the Eastern Conference Final begins tomorrow night. Montreal will take on Carolina, who's had 12 days of rest since sweeping the Flyers. Puck drop set for 8 o'clock tomorrow. Bills OTAs, they're underway. We heard from head coach Joe Brady and quite a few of the players. If you missed anything, you can find that on our website as well. Looking around the NFL, Chiefs wide receiver Rashee Rice will serve a 30-day jail sentence after violating probation tied to a 2024 multi-car crash, forcing him to miss OTAs and mandatory minicamp. And ESPN's Adam Schefter reports Rice is expected to be sidelined at least 2 months due to a cleanup surgery on his right knee. Tua Tagovailoa and Michael Penix are splitting first-team reps during Falcons OTAs. Devon Achane reported to the Dolphins facility. Cam Scadabo, dealing with the ankle injury, said he'll be ready to play in week one. Can catch every take, every reaction, and every big Buffalo sports moment live now on YouTube with Jeremy and Joe in the morning and Shope and the Bulldog every afternoon. Watch your favorite WGR hosts anytime, anywhere, live on air, live on YouTube. 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I'm Joe Calley for Western New York's Voice of the Fan, WGR.

0: We'll check in with Sal because OTAs are underway and there are body changes to some of these players.
1: Landon Jackson looks bigger.
0: And Dwayne Carter. The Bills have added some beef. So we'll talk about that with Sal. Yeah. Right. They've added some muscle or maybe whatever it is.
1: Yeah.
0: And get a little bit of a window into what they're doing. And of course, still doing the autopsy on the Sabres and kind of reacting to
1: it.
0: Are all the numbers and all the fancy stats that tell you, look at Montreal. It's like one of the worst teams ever to make it through a series like that. Which maybe that's a little strong.
1: Yeah, but
0: I did learn this one. This is my favorite one. You told me yesterday about the ice tilt
1: and how the Sabres, at least game 7, was the second most ice tilt by any team in the playoffs in a single game.
0: Ice tilt is how much a team is controlling the game.
1: Yeah.
0: And you mentioned that game 7, the Sabres were it was the second most ice tilt
1: of this postseason.
0: This postseason.
1: So of all the games and all the teams, there was one Colorado game above it.
0: Yeah. But they had the puck in the offensive zone. It's basically a you were dominating stat.
1: Yep.
0: And they lost. And I looked at the top, that new ice tilt stat or whatever measure had the top 25 ice tilts of the playoffs.
1: Mm-hmm.
0: I think the Sabres had 7 of them.
1: Yeah.
0: Montreal had 1.
1: Yeah.
0: 7 of them. And I think the Sabres had 4 of the top 11.
1: Were their last 2 games probably both in there also? Because game 6, I'm guessing, was in that category.
0: Yes. Montreal's only ice tilt that made the top 25 was game 3 against the Sabres when they were blowing the doors off the Sabres.
1: Yeah.
0: Because they were shaken by Bell Center. Anyway, what are you going to do?
1: Yeah, I'm making sense of the fancy stats for me is also like Alex Tuch had some underlying numbers that were really, really strong, and how can that possibly be the case? Because my eyes weren't the opposite of Tage, right? We did this yesterday. Tage ended up with the box score stats. Like, he got there, 15 points, and you had yesterday what? That he was dead last in expected goal share in the series for Buffalo, right?
0: Mm-hmm.
1: He was dead last.
0: Expected goals.
1: All right, so that lines up with what we were thinking in the middle of the series. Like, he doesn't look right. And yesterday, there's Jay Fresh Hockey from HockeyStats.com in the PDO cast, and he's got the list of all the best scoring chance leaders in the entire playoffs. Like, who's generating more scoring chances? Who has more scoring chances than anybody in the playoffs? And the top 3 in the NHL so far in the postseason, this is just round 2. Round 2 was Stan Coven from Carolina, number 1, which makes sense. That dude's been awesome.
0: Yep.
1: Konstantelius, number 2. It's impressive. And then there's Tuch sitting there at number 3. Like, that can't be right. And I think you've got his agent out there right now. He did an article, ESPN.com, saying the same thing. Like, he didn't play bad, he just didn't score.
0: Hmm.
1: And I don't know, that was not the way I was thinking about his series. I thought, no, he's also playing poorly. He looks lost. And he's not moving quite as fast as he had been.
0: Yeah.
1: And it's not just Tuch. I mean, there's other guys that I think are, No, not really. It's Tage and it's Tuch, right? That's kind of it. Like, who you're trying to make sense of, like, what happened and how good were they really?
0: Yep.
1: I think we know how good Benson was. We know how good Dahlin was. We know how good Doan was. Quinn, even. I think we just understood with him. That's a better one, isn't it? He was getting chances.
0: Yep.
1: We knew he was playing well.
0: He eventually did score, but
1: it just wasn't going in for him. Tuck and Thompson, I feel like I'm going to be wanting to watch every shift of their series to figure out, like, okay, how bad was it really?
0: Well, it's funny, like, I played well, he just didn't score. And that's good process, but, in the moments of playoff games, what counts? What if I were to try to make the case to you? McDermott's defenses in the playoffs, they played well. They just gave up scores. You'd be like, oh, congratulations. I don't really care how well you played. It's the playoffs. You've got to get the job done. Which, that's a clumsy comparison. But I will admit, here we are, the next day. We've slept on it again, or at least a full night's sleep on it because the game 7 was late. I don't know yet where I want things to go. I don't know what I want to do about Tuch. Goalie is a conversation and probably will be. That's the most likely to be a conversation for the Sabres. And we're already off and running. The offseason is here. Here's Jeff Merrick on the Sabres and what to do about goalie. And he goes big right out of the gates.
2: Are the Buffalo Sabres in a place right now where they need to take a massive swing? Are they a legitimate, consistent playoff team? Like, if we believe that, then is it time to address one major

0: major concern for the Buffalo Sabres and bring in a significant netminder and pay a significant price for it? And if so, could that person be Connor Hellebuck?
1: Right to the top, Connor Hellebuck.
2: Yeah.
1: And, you know, of course, like Bobrovsky's a UFA. There'd be a lot of names here like this. And the flip side of that is we've done the goalie conversation 50 times over the last 20 years in hockey.
2: Sure.
1: The four goalies that are backstopping teams that are left are certainly not your Hellebucks, Vasilevskis, Bobrovsky, and,
2: right,
1: you know, insert name here. It's guys that are good to trustworthy, that do the job, that have not hit their big payday yet. They look a lot more like Alex Lyons to a point than they look like Connor Hellebucks. And I don't know what to do. Owen, we talked, I'm going to bring Owen in here. We talked about the Lukanen goal. And, you know, you think it's a bad goal, and I just would turn over my opinions on goalies to Owen. Like, if he says it's a bad goal, it's a bad goal.
2: It's like wide receiver with Matt Harmon.
1: A little bit. But
2: is this guy good? Yes? Okay.
1: But at the same time, I have to, like, almost leave space for, if there are people that disagree with you, then I just, all right, what am I supposed to do? Now I'm back to the body of work for Lukanen, for Lyon, for what this team ultimately is. And I don't know how Jarmo Kekalainen goes through a full offseason and doesn't at least attempt to solidify something. Trust is a big thing, right? What do these teams that are left have in their goalies? Do they trust Freddie Anderson coming into this year any more than I would have trusted UPL? Would Montreal have trusted Dobesh more than I trust UPL coming into this year?
2: He was the third guy going into
1: the year. On some level, you just kind of have to wait for it to happen for whoever that guy is. The Sabres probably signed UPL to that big contract because they thought, we have our moment. This is our guy. We can trust him. So there's voodoo, but I do think there's probably a middle target area of guys to shoot for to say, we think this guy can be good for us for a couple of years without having to spend A, $10 million, and B, assets to go get a guy. Unless you're shooting for, as we mentioned yesterday, and it's probably absurd and it's stupid, but like Swayman, a 25-year-old proven A-grade guy. That's, to me, worth that idea where, I don't know, Hellebuck might seem ridiculous. Unless it's like the NFL where you can trade, you know,
2: well,
1: a fourth-round pick for Michael Pittman and a second-round pick for DJ Moore. If it's super cheap, then it's worth pursuing.
2: But if I may, the reason he comes up is because I think it's less ridiculous the idea that he would actually get moved than Swayman, who Boston knows is the key to them being anything right now.
1: For a decade.
2: Right, yeah, right. And like we mentioned yesterday, Wolf and Calgary, who's on a list of like untouchables for them. Like if I'm them, I'm thinking, I'm not trading you Dustin Wolf. Like he's 25 years old and I have him under contract. Why would I trade him to you? Unless he like openly tells me I want to be done. Whereas Hellebuck, Winnipeg, he's 33, the money and where they are as a team. Like you could, and Owen's mentioned, right? Like this, I haven't heard it, but the way he sounded at the end of the season, like you could get to, I don't know, that guy maybe could actually get traded.
3: Yes.
2: So, yes, he would be expensive, and he's like the best goalie in the league over the last decade. But I think the reason, like Merrick mentions him, is because I think it might be more realistic that he would get traded than any of these 25 to 30-year-old studs that would be out there.
3: I think that's exactly right. I think the reason that he's at the top of mind for somebody like Merrick, and so I mean, I've mentioned him a few times, is because of that. Like, at the end of the year, you go, I keep saying it, go back and watch his, like, locker room clean-out interview, and there is a very clear, like, I don't know what is going to happen here anymore because I'm probably too good to be on this team now. And so that is there. I have settled into on the goaltending thing. Like there, to me, there's a very small window of what would be worth doing. To me, Hellebuck is awesome and a great idea for a team that is looking to win in the next 2 to 3 years.
1: Which that's got to be the Sabres.
3: Which is the Sabres. But I think the Sabres are also thinking about the next 2 to 7 with the core they've got. So I don't know that that is the perfect move. I think it's a good move, and it could be a prudent move, but I don't know that it solves your issue with this core permanently. I am thinking about guys that could do that job for as long as you need them to. Guys like Wallstedt. That is the kind of player that I'm looking at. Yeah. I think he is
1: Minnesota, right?
3: To me, yes, the perfect in between of Hellebuck, like you mentioned, Joe, 33. He's older. He is a true titan in the position. Every single year, he is great. It's undeniable. Hey, last year was tough. He was hurt. The team was horrible, and he was still pretty good. And to me, that is really expensive and might not quite fit. But a guy like Wallstead, you might be able to buy in early enough that you get ahead of it, and you can hold on to that guy for 7, 8, 10 years. And he could be a stud. So to me, there is this very small window of like UPL in line, what you got from them. If you bring in another replacement level goaltender, I don't know how you're ever expecting anything better than what you got this regular season.
1: Like Colton Chaos?
3: Right.
1: Right. They brought in a third guy that they also liked, and you know, two of the three kind of separated, and the third guy was the third guy.
3: Right. And if you bring in a Freddie Anderson, to me, I don't know how you're thinking that that's going to be any better than what you got this year. Goalie is such voodoo that those level guys, you could get the same year you got this year at best, and at worst, a disaster. And that move, to me, isn't worth making. If you're going to do it, you got to do it and go get a guy. And Hellebuck fits that. I don't know that he's perfect. Like I said, I think Wallstead, that sort of player, is perfect for what they should do, because it's a big enough move that I think it is a true upgrade, but it's not going to kill you if like, you know, you're giving up Hellenius and UPL and a first. Like, that could be the price for Hellebuck.
1: Get your hands off my Hellenius.
3: That's exactly what I mean.
1: Hands off my Hellenius.
2: Yeah. The thing about like Hellebuck, and really just kind of the concept of, do you want to make a move that is more to win in the next 2 to 3 years and maybe not four beyond that?
1: Like, yes. To me, my answer to that is going to be yes.
2: My answer would also be yes. And that can, by the way, work itself out. Like,
3: yeah.
2: You know, if you were to do this specific idea we're talking about, where Hellebuck's 33, and like, am I expecting him to be the best goalie in the world 4 years from now? Probably not, but can I get 2 to 3 of it? The other thing you're doing is you're buying yourself time to find somebody in that mix that is going to do that. Tampa, I just looked, like, when they drafted Andrei Vasilevskiy in the first round, they did not have Ben Bishop on their team yet. And then they acquired Bishop, who I don't think was not Hellebuck when they did it, but whatever. He went on to have an amazing career, like top three in the Vezina multiple times with the Lightning, playoff runs, Stanley Cup finals, and all of that was while, okay, we got this kid behind him that baking. He's baking, right? And and I don't know if they have that guy right now. Maybe they don't, but I got 3 years to figure it out.
3: Right.
2: And maybe I don't have the best answer at the end of it, but in the meantime, I'm going to take my best shot at winning a Stanley Cup.
3: Yeah.
2: Because I just looked up, like, hey, what are the teams that would be interested in Connor Hellebuck?
1: So,
2: and it's Florida, and it's Edmonton, and it's Vegas, and it's like teams that I think I should now consider myself to be among. Like, teams that are trying to win the Cup, that are seeing him and saying, yeah, if I can get my hands on him and he's the best goalie in the world and I can win the Stanley Cup next season. And I think if the Sabres did that, you'd have to say, yes. If they added Connor Hellebuck tomorrow, what stops them from winning the Cup next year? Because that's right now maybe the thing I trust the least on their team. And if I want to do this is less about Hellebuck and the position in general. If I want to make a big swing at a position right now for the Sabres, what's the right position? If in a perfect world you get any of them. Like, isn't goalie outrank blue defenseman? Doesn't it outrank?
1: I mean, it depends on.
2: We talked about all the forwards they have.
1: Sure, but if you're talking big swing, what's the Hellebuck? I mean, if Hellebuck is even the biggest of swings, like, insert whoever you think the big swing is in goal. Who's that big swing at forward? I want a name. If I get a name, then I'll tell you who I'd like.
3: It's Robert Thomas.
1: Yeah. I might want Robert Thomas. And
2: you'd rather have Robert Thomas?
1: I might rather have Robert Thomas and Jesper Wallstedt than I would have, like, a Hellebuck.
3: Right.
1: The other thing about, but I like your idea there, like the idea that you get one for the next 2 to 3 years, you can draft one. It's one thing that is different about, we can make comparisons to quarterback and goaltender all you want. You do not have to pick top five to pick a goalie. In fact, you would never take a goalie in the top five.
3: No.
1: Vasilevskiy was 19th overall.
2: Yeah, Florida picked, oh, by the way, Florida's another example of this. Now, they never got Knight going, but they drafted Spencer Knight maybe like 15th and signed Bobrovsky to a $10 million a year. year deal in the same. That was in the same offseason they did that.
1: So if you want to do the 7-year plan, you very well could get your most years, maybe get your hands on the best goalie, because it's not that hard to get up to where that might be. Sometimes it's a first round pick, mid first. I mean, the days of Carey Price going who went fifth. I think overall,
2: You can get the first goalie drafted in the second round.
1: Absolutely.
2: There's a guy in the Sabres system, I think, that like I don't think is on the radar, that was the first goalie picked in a year, and it was like middle of the second round.
1: Is that the Tobias Leinonen?
3: I think
2: he was the first goalie picked of his draft, and he was like in the middle of the second round or something.
1: Right, right.
3: Yeah.
2: Yeah.
3: Well, yeah, and there are guys. I mean, Wallstedt was 20th overall, and perfect. He's like a stud.
1: Right, right.
3: So, like, that is where you're looking at. There are,
2: Gustafsson hip injury?
3: Yeah,
2: really like suck for everybody involved, because
3: yes.
2: I'd want to spend a lot of time on just okay, which one? They've got two number one goalies. Can I get one of them? But the problem is one of them's got a hip surgery and like is going to miss the start of next season.
3: That is the biggest roadblock with that idea. And if I was you want to talk about the big moves, I might prefer a Shesterkin move over a Hellebuck one. Little younger, and I might like him 5% more. I think that, that might make a little more sense. He might be even more available to me because Rangers are just
1: 30-year-old goalie. Like, what age was Miller when the Sabres dealt him? Was he about 30?
3: Probably about
1: 30. In that
3: 30.
1: Neighborhood?
2: Ooh, how old was Miller?
1: I don't know.
2: No, because he was
1: younger.
2: Yeah, he was older when he started. He was
1: 32 then?
3: You're right. I think might be right.
1: Maybe 32. Yeah, Shesterkin's 30.
3: Yeah, 30
2: Miller
3: on
2: was,
3: the
2: Miller dot. Was 33 when they got traded. Okay.
3: So to me, the Shesterkin thing with 30 flat, that could be your thing for 2 to 3 years, like you're talking about, Joe, and you draft the guy to bring in behind him, and that could, you know, ramp up. And whether that works or not with the guy you draft, you've still got, in 3 years, he's 33, that's still like end of prime for goaltenders.
1: Yeah.
3: Goalies are later. They can play until they're 36, 37, 38. Bob is old, and like he's still been good. This is the first year he's really sort of taken a dip.
1: Right.
3: And to me, like that is the window. Like Hellebuck is great. He's at the very end of what I would be willing to do in terms of age. Shesterkin would be to me the Goldilocks zone of like this guy is as good as it gets. He's 30 years old, and, like, you've got him.
1: Hellebuck this year had a terrible year, by the way.
3: Yeah, he struggled.
2: He did.
1: A terrible year. Like, his save percentage, if you want that, just kind of jarring to look at. The last, like, 10 years, 913, 922, 916, 910, 920, 920, 921, 925, 895.
3: Yeah, he was hurt for a good stretch in the middle, and like the
1: goals
3: team was a
1: save
3: disaster.
1: Above expected was bad. He had no shutouts for the first time in his career, but he had a good number of quality starts, and even in a bad year, you know.
2: And he did call as Owens mentioned, he called the team's performance unacceptable. Said things have to change if we're going to be a Stanley Cup contender.
1: Yeah,
3: yeah.
2: So he kind of called out the organization a little bit there. And by the way, do we think they have a developmental guy, by the way, like already here? Like, what is Ellis for this?
3: Ellis is
2: he just not a part of the equation at all for this? Like, I'm not saying you would rely upon him to be it, but he's a 25-year-old goaltender that was great in the AHL, was a pretty good prospect in his previous team, and had a good rookie season.
3: I think
2: like
3: he's...
2: That doesn't fit the qualification of guy that could bake and maybe turn into something.
3: He's turned into what Levi was to me.
2: But I wouldn't even say he's a step above that because he had a better year in the NHL, albeit only 16 games, than Levi's had.
3: Right.
2: Well, Levi had it, but on 7 games.
1: Also, the latest on Levi, Jeff Merrick said that he believes the relationship between Levi and the Sabres is over.
3: Yeah.
2: That's not surprising.
1: That it's done here.
2: That's not surprising.
1: Which Gene Taglian Rochester said he disagrees on that, and of course he's connected in Rochester. Maybe we'll check in with Gene soon and see what he thinks.
3: I will say I have also heard that that might not be right.
1: Yeah,
2: That it's not over?
3: That it's not over. Hmm. I don't know that for sure, but I have heard from some things.
2: He needs to be in the NHL, though, next year, or he has to go through waivers.
3: Yes.
2: Which, if he's fourth on the pecking order right now, like unless they move somebody out and he's Ellis next year, and they promote Ellis to, all right, you're one of the top two, and Levi's going to be the 15-16-game third goalie, then he's not here because they're not... You're going to roster 4 goaltenders.
3: No, yeah, you can't do that.
1: 803-0550. If you want to join us on this, 1-888-552-550. As you, step back, what's your feeling? Are you thankful? Are you appreciative? Are you motivated? There's one. That's like this conversation is
2: yeah.
1: We're motivated, right? All right, let's get to an off season. Let's talk about what this team can do to get better. And you know, that's a good spot to be in, I think, when you're plugged into every move, every breath of an off season to figure out how they can, you know, get it the rest of the way there. Understanding other teams will be doing the same thing. Like it's never a guarantee. You're just going to be back where you were. So never be stagnant on that. And I would like to believe that Yarmo will go aggressively here.
2: Yeah, one thing I love about this season and the appreciation for the season is not just that they ended the drought. Like that's the number one thing they did. The number one thing they did this year was they ended the drought. But because they didn't just squeak in and get bounced in round one, and they went beyond that and won the division and won a round and came one goal away from reaching the conference finals and looked good, by the way, mm-hmm. like at the end of it. Like, it's not just ending the drought. I think they should have made everybody believe these conversations are, you should be motivated by them because they prove to you that they're not that far away from being able to win the Stanley Cup.
1: Yeah.
2: Like if they had just been bounced in round one, then I think it would sound different.
1: If they had the Kings season where they won 22 games.
2: Yes, right, and squeaked
1: and
2: in.
1: And got swept by right. a top seed, we'd say, all right, good, the drought's over, but really, how good are they?
2: Right, and this is more, like the drought being over is like in the past, it almost feels like, even though it's not that far removed, because they feel so much further along than just, we just broke the drought.
1: Yep. 803-0550, your phone number. My other favorite thing that's happened, we're going to play a clip from it, a clip coming up, and you and I have not talked about this part of it at all, is other players around the league taking notice. We've got another great player saying good things about this city and about this fan base, which I just can't get enough of that because that's what this team also needed to do. Palm trees are not sprouting, but maybe the reputation can change organically. So we'll get to that. 803-0550. Sal at 7 on Bills OTAs and body changes to some of their defensive players. Keon Coleman spoke. Dalton Kincaid spoke. Josh Allen spoke. Joe Brady spoke. Standing up. He's going to be a guy that stands and doesn't sit at press conferences, he said. Anyway, we'll get to a lot of stuff. And Paul Hamilton at 8 o'clock to kind of preview more that you'll hear from the arena as the Sabres continue to kind of say goodbye. We hear from some of the leaders today. That's Rasmus Dahlin, Tage Thompson, and, of course, Yarmo and Lindy to wrap up the week as well. So it's all coming up here on WGR.
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1: You definitely look back at it and what if that, but at the same time, you learn from it. 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
2: Locker clean-out continues today for the Sabres as their season ended Monday night. 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In case you missed anything, you can find it on demand at WGR550.com. We'll hear from more players throughout the show this morning. Western Conference Final begins tonight. Vegas takes on Colorado at 8 o'clock. And the Eastern Conference Final begins tomorrow night. Montreal will take on Carolina, who has 12 days of rest since sweeping the Flyers. Puck drop set for 8 o'clock as well. Bills OTAs underway. We heard from head coach Joe Brady and a few other players. If you missed anything, you can find that on our website as well. And around the NFL, Chiefs wide receiver Rashee Rice will serve a 30-day jail sentence after violating probation tied to a 2024 multi-car crash, forcing him to miss OTAs and mandatory minicamp. Also playing into that, ESPN's Adam Schefter reports he's expected to be sidelined 2 months due to a cleanup surgery on his right knee. Tua Tagovailoa and Michael Penix are splitting first-team reps during Falcons OTAs. Devon Achane reported to Dolphins OTAs, and Cam Scadaboo, dealing with the ankle injury, said he'll be ready to play in week one. Catch every take, every reaction, and every Big Buffalo Sports moment live now on YouTube with Jeremy and Joe in the morning and Shope and the Bulldog every afternoon. 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
3: The first thing I take from, you know, just even that whole series, but I mean, that crowd in Buffalo is incredible, right? You know, like, I think that place was off the hook. They were down, 2-0 early. And then when they got that first one, and then when Dahlin scored, you know, the roof kind of popped off. So the crowds were make it so special. And then on top of that, you know, guys are giving 110% every night.
4: Which NHL player is that? Can you recognize by voice?
5: Jack Hughes.
4: Yeah, it's Jack Hughes. It's one of the things that has been, I think, a really fun part of this this year. It's two rounds of the playoffs, and whether it's the comeback win against Boston and the series win against Boston, or the Blade Gang's emergence, or here's Jack Hughes talking about the crowd in Game 7 against Montreal. You and I have not had a chance to talk about this because you were away for a couple weeks. Matthew Tkachuk just openly, like, what, flirting with Sabres fans?
5: Yeah.
4: You've got great players who, for the first time maybe in their lives, are watching the hockey games like they would and saying, maybe that place doesn't stink.
5: Right.
4: Right. It's like a step forward.
5: It's maybe like, not Siberia in the same way.
4: Wow. Here's Jack Hughes.
5: You might think.
4: Oh, man, that place was amazing. Huh. Yeah. Good. That's a step. I know it's a baby step, but that for me, that's been working.
5: And not even players that, you know, you'd expect to be available to come to you. But if they're thinking it, then why couldn't I expect that the second line guy is it thinking the same thing that the top line guys are thinking that just have podcasts because, you know, maybe Robert Thomas isn't famous enough to have a podcast.
4: Maybe not. What would he talk about? Blues hockey?
5: Probably wouldn't be listened to as much as
4: maybe he might get more numbers
5: as much as these guys.
4: But that's fun for me.
5: Yeah, no, I agree. And they, you said it, like they feel like they're a real NHL team again. And a lot of the player stuff could just be, I guess, the team being back and the fans alone, and that could really just be it. Like, and how many of them would have known that this was there? Sabre players even mentioned Samuelson wrote that letter to fans at the end of the regular season, where he even laid out like how, you know, you'd get told all these years by alumni coming back, Miller, whoever, like, man, you wait till you see what

0: this is like when it's actually good. And he even said, like, you don't even know if you fully believe it. Because, like, okay, sure, sure. Like, you hear it enough and you've not seen it that maybe you don't really fully believe it. And now that here it is, and now everybody sees it, I think that that could do a lot for them around the league. For players saying yes. And that was the whole time, that's all it was, wasn't it? Like, they just had to win.
1: Mm-hmm.
0: They just had to win.
1: Had to prove it.
0: You're going to get off a bunch of no trade lists. You're going to get off all no trade lists. No, but you're going to get off about a bunch of them, a lot of them. And that this inability to really propel the team forward is going to, it's going to be a lot easier on whoever the GM was. And I would expect that to be the case this offseason. Like, if they want to call about Connor Hellebuck, if they want to call about Robert Thomas, whoever the best player is that's traded this offseason is, then I would expect them to be like in that race.
1: 803-0550 is our phone number if you want to join us. 1-888-552-550. We'll talk with Sal coming up at 7 on Bills OTAs and Paul Hamilton at 8 o'clock. More Sabres sound to come. Beck Malenstein says he wants to come back. He's a UFA. Mm-hmm. I would also like to have Beck Malenstein back. Of course, the guy who scored the game-winning goal in Game 7 against Montreal. Legend.
0: How about if he had been the hero? The fact they were even still getting shifts that late in the third period.
1: They were playing well.
0: It says how much.
1: They were playing well.
0: How well they were playing. And they obviously had the first goal, right? Like, Greenway ended up getting credit on that goal, the first goal.
1: Yes, he did.
0: So their line had been great. They were getting shifts in overtime as well. It would have been one of the most unlikely series heroes in Sabres history. Like, who would have been more unlikely? I don't think there is one. Like, a series clinching goal from a guy that's that down in the lineup would have been incredible if he had it. And you would have had to sign him
1: mm-hmm.
0: if he had done that. I mean, they're gonna sign him, right? If he wants to come back, why wouldn't the Sabres want to sign him?
1: I would think they would want to sign him.
0: He's going to cost, what, $2 million?
1: No, and he's a perfect fourth liner. He does everything, right?
0: Yeah.
1: Fast.
0: Penalty
1: hits,
0: kill.
1: Kills penalties. Yeah. Can score some occasionally sick goals.
0: Yeah.
1: Yeah.
0: Like, isn't dirty. Doesn't take penalties, nope. Really. Like, you don't have that element of it. Yeah, he's totally right for the role, I would say. And should not cost you what, like, Jordan Greenway costs you.
1: 803-0550 is our phone number. How you feeling today? You feeling at peace with it? Grateful? Mad?
0: I was thinking this morning what my favorite game of the season was. Or what, like, what I was really wondering is, can a regular season game be the best game of the season?
1: Because it's Tampa?
0: The Tampa game.
1: The Tampa game is still, yeah.
0: Even though they had two rounds of playoffs and great playoff games. Because you could say game one against Boston, right? Easily.
1: Yeah.
0: That is your first game back. Drought's over, we're all back in the building, and it's a two-goal comeback, an explosion in the third period. Like, you could definitely say that. And maybe I'm biased because I was not in the arena for that game, and I was in the arena for 8-7 against Tampa, but it's got to be. For me, it's absolutely.
1: If you wanna,
0: it's going to be a regular season game. It's 8-7 against Tampa.
1: If you want to do full game, you could do that. How about best moment? Your best moment of the season? We get a lot to talk about because
0: moment I would go into game one and I would say Samuelson scoring against Boston.
1: My moment, and again, like, there's probably 100 through the regular season, but my favorite moment of the year was the Benson goal in game six that deserves a statue to Ryan McLeod.
0: Yeah, that's good,
1: too. Josh Stone. Yeah, a statue to Josh Stone. Like, we talked about that with Lindy after that. He mentioned it, how incredible it was, and that comes at a moment where, you know, you're the Sabres who are up in the series, on the road, looking to close it out. It's a close game. Boston has started the carry play in the third period, and Josh Stone splits McAvoy and Pastrnak.
0: Right, their best two players.
1: And takes a smash into the wall and sends it to Benson, who roofs it, and the series ends.
0: Right.
1: Like, right there, that moment, that play, that goal for me, like, statue.
0: Yeah,
1: and there's a still picture of Doan kind of swimming through the two players. It's just, to me, that encapsulates a lot about what this team really was. It was those two guys. It was winning aggressively by chasing pucks, you know, dogs being dogs. We got a million different things along the way, right? Think of all the things we got. River hockey.
0: Yeah.
1: I mean, it's just, there have been a ton of...
0: Everybody ropes everybody, right? Yeah, you had a lot of sayings.
1: A lot of sayings. a lot of sayings, a lot of vibes.
0: Yeah,
2: that Doan moment will forever be etched in my mind.
1: You were there, right?
2: It was coming straight at
1: game six, like
2: incredible.
1: And then handshakes afterwards, right. Like holy cow, our team is shaking hands with the other team again.
2: The Lindy fist pump after, like as he's leaving the ice, like that will forever be.
1: Yep.
2: Yeah.
1: To me, that's the moment of the season against Montreal. There's so many great moments. Like,
0: is there one anywhere in the 10-game win streak? Or not really, because it's so...
1: I kind of can't remember the 10-game win streak.
0: I know, so many things have happened since
2: then. The Dallas game, to me, was a moment. The New Year's Eve game.
0: The Dallas game,
2: because
0: they
2: went in and just destroyed Dallas, and Dallas was red hot.
1: Yeah.
2: And it was New Year's Eve, and I was out, and everybody I was out with.
0: Yeah.
2: It was the first time I felt like the commute, like, oh, they're back.
1: Now I remember this, because I believe on... Was it New Year's Eve? I was at a party watching the Sabres, and they're winning, and all of a sudden, like, the entire room is cheering at the screen.
0: Yeah, they won 4-1.
1: Yeah, and my thought is, like, everybody, wait, this is all coming back.
2: Yeah.
1: That was New Year's.
0: That was the 10th game?
2: Yeah, I think it was. It was deep in the streak by then.
1: Yeah.
2: And it was, like, that was the moment where I was truly, like,
0: it was
2: okay,
0: 10th.
2: All my friends are now obsessed with them again, and, like, we've got this back.
1: Yep.
2: And nice. they're good.
0: Yeah, that was the 10th win in a row.
2: Yeah.
1: 803-0550. Who are we rooting for? We have to root for Colorado. That's pretty much where we are.
0: Who do you have to root for Colorado? If you're a Sabres fan...
1: Who are you rooting for? I'll put up a Twitter poll.
0: Yeah, I'm rooting for Colorado. I bet you 90% are saying Colorado, and like it's going to be less than 10% split between the other three.
1: Doesn't rooting for Colorado feel a little bit empty? Like, oh, okay, we're just going to root for them because...
0: I see.
1: Like, there's no feeling good about Colorado winning. It's about feeling not bad.
0: You know, I root for them to win because I like watching them play. And I want to see the way they play be rewarded. I don't want to see Carolina dragging games into 2-1, boring hockey, get rewarded. It's kind of why this is why I root against the Thunder in the NBA. I don't like how you play. You're boring. You shouldn't get to win that way.
1: Yeah.
0: I want to watch this skilled, fun, fast team. And Colorado, like, that's they move at a million miles an hour. Like, I guess that's why I root for them. They're no underdog by any means.
1: No.
0: I mean, they've won a cup. They're coming off the best regular season we've seen like in a while, or one of them. So that's it for me. I don't know if they're likable. Like, I don't, you know, like, McKinnon and Makar, they're not villains to me. Like,
1: no.
0: Why? Because McKinnon was on Team Canada. I'm supposed to not like him. Like, I don't really have a reason to not like anybody on their team.
1: Can I make the case for one other team here? And you have to shed Eichel for a moment because people will root against Eichel. We know that. He already did win.
0: Right.
1: So it's not like you can keep him off the board. He has a Stanley Cup. And if he gets a second one, I don't know that it looks any different. If Vegas wins, the Leafs have their Eichel moment. Marner. If Marner lifts the cup, if you want to... Let's approach this from the haters' guide.
0: Okay.
1: The haters' guide to who can suffer the most by another team winning.
0: Right.
1: I don't think any of these four teams winning leads to... us suffering about it. We're too happy. Like, life is good, and what just happened?
0: Yeah.
1: All right, let me look at one of my enemies, and how can I make them suffer?
0: Right.
1: Marner. Marner lifts the cup. Marner wins Conn
0: Smythe. Well, I was just going to say, because he leads the playoffs in points right now.
1: That's what I'm saying.
0: Now.
1: Like, you have the chance. The Sabres have this had, and maybe it's still going to be there, but not as loudly. The reputation was, oh, leave Buffalo, win the cup, win the Conn Smythe.
0: Right.
1: You know, everything goes right for you. Now, leave Toronto.
0: Yeah.
1: What happens when Matthews follows him? We have a chance here. The road is laid out in front of us.
0: It's not bad.
1: Marner wins the Conn Smythe. Next year, Matthews joins someone, wins the cup. And people forget that everybody left Buffalo to win a cup. And they remember everybody left Toronto to win a cup.
0: Yeah.
1: It's right there for us.
0: Yeah.
1: If you can just look past Eichel, you can have that.
0: Is it just like they are?
1: Vegas is also dirty in a lot of ways.
0: They're dirty, and they can cheat a little bit-ish at times. Like, they really, you know, push the limits on that, and, like, it's Tortorella.
1: If you ain't cheating, you ain't
0: like,
1: trying.
0: I'm not really a I'm gonna root for Tortorella to win guy. I don't know. There are reasons other than Eichel to not want it. That's a good... It's a good selling point, though. Marner.
1: Right? It would help.
0: They won the lottery, though. Is that? Did they
1: care?
0: So
1: did the Sabres. Go to the Sabres. Like, yeah. They could be the new Sabres.
0: Right, having Dahlin like in the picture didn't really make it any easier for people when O'Reilly won. Okay, that's true.
1: He was great.
0: All right. If it's Vegas versus like Carolina,
1: you go Vegas.
0: Then maybe I could go for. I think here the better question might be who would be last for you. Who's the team you would least want to see win? Because I think you could answer three different. You would have people that because of Eichel would say Vegas. You would have people that I think would say Montreal because. Then it would feel like, oh, wait, I could have done that.
1: Right.
0: And then you could, of course, just get Carolina because of 06.
1: Well, there's also the case for Carolina to get its first ever Stanley Cup. And we could just say that a lot.
0: See, I don't want them winning.
1: We could
0: winning,
1: just get to say that.
0: I don't want, for me, it's Brind'Amour.
1: Right.
0: Brind'Amour. In 20-year anniversary. And listen, that champion, that cup will get mentioned so much if they are in the final. And it's Brind'Amour behind the bench winning it 20 years later. The clips of 06 are going to get shown so much.
1: That's right.
0: If they do this.
1: Yeah, he wins as a player and then as a coach.
0: I don't even want them in the Stanley Cup final because I don't want to see any of it. I'd rather Montreal make the final and just get pummeled by whoever they play.
1: I cannot decide what to do about Montreal and how I feel about them.
0: I don't think Montreal is really all that unlikable other than they just beat the Sabres.
1: I tend to
0: How many
1: agree.
0: Guys do you end up hating after the end of that series? Dobish? Is that it?
1: Zekai,
0: but this guy's hardly a player. And is that it?
1: Newhook.
0: Like, I don't hate Suzuki.
1: I mean, Newhook single-handedly destroyed the Sabres.
0: Like, but he wasn't, like, dirty or...
1: No, he just scored all their goals.
0: Yeah, he just scored goals. Like, they're not really unlikable to me other than Dobish and...
1: Yeah.
0: And, yeah, Zekai. And... Well, I think Slavkovsky a little bit. He's just got one of those faces.
1: Yeah.
0: Slavkovsky. That was it.
1: 803-0550 is a way to get a hold of us, is the phone number. 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
1: Hey everybody, good morning. Jeremy and Joe, happy Wednesday. Paul coming up next, Sal at 8. I initially had them flipped. I flipped them back, and that's why I didn't know who was coming up. But even though I do know who's coming up, it's in my notes. I need a day of the week clock, and now I need a Paul and Sal clock.
2: Yeah, well, the Sabres are talking at 8.
1: That's why Paul's at 7 and not at 8.
2: The players are. Tage and Tuck, I'm sure, will be a part of that at some point. And then I think it's after 4 o'clock today, Lindy and Yarmo.
1: Yep.
2: But the players are... I mean, in an hour and change, I'm sure we'll start finding out injuries and whatnot. There was nothing on that yesterday, right? Other than Kulik. Kulik had the blood clot removed.
1: Good news on Kulik. We'll get Paul Hamilton on Jiří Kulik and what the other players have to say. Beck Malenstein, Zach Benson, Paul Hamilton coming up here in a moment on WGR.
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5: You definitely look back at it and what if that, but at the same time, you learn from it. 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
6: Locker cleanout continues today for the Sabres. Their season ended Monday night. We heard from quite a few players already yesterday. In case you missed that, you can find that on demand at WGR550.com. We'll hear from more players throughout the show this morning as well. Paul Hamilton joins the show up next. The Western Conference Final begins tonight. Vegas will take on Colorado at 8 o'clock. The Eastern Conference Final begins tomorrow night. Montreal will take on Carolina. It's had 12 days of rest since sweeping the Flyers. Puck drop set for 8 o'clock as well tomorrow. Bills OTAs are underway. We heard from head coach Joe Brady and a few of the players. If you missed anything, you can find that on our website as well. Looking around the NFL, Chiefs wide receiver Rashee Rice will serve a 30-day jail sentence after violating probation tied to a 2024 multi-car crash, forcing him to miss OTAs and mandatory minicamp. Also playing into that, ESPN's Adam Schefter reports Rice is expected to be sidelined for 2 months due to a cleanup surgery on his right knee. Tua Tagovailoa and Michael Penix are splitting first-team reps during Falcons OTAs. Devon Achane reported to the Dolphins facility for OTAs. And Cam Scadaboo, dealing with the ankle injury, said he'll be ready to play in week one. Catch every take, every reaction, and every big Buffalo sports moment live now on YouTube with Jeremy and Joe in the morning and Shope and the Bulldog every afternoon. 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
8: Paul Hamilton will be headed back to the arena today. Had some players speaking yesterday, some today, and we'll get Paul's thoughts on what is to come today and also recapping yesterday. Paul, good morning.
7: Good morning, guys. How are you?
8: Paul, 24 more hours to sit with it. We've been kind of asking Sabres fans, you know, what your ultimate takeaways are on the season, the feeling and all that. And, you know, whether it's Game 7 itself, the playoffs in total, you know, today we'll hear how Rasmus Dahlin, right? It's going to be Dahlin and Thompson and talk the leadership group, how they have, I guess, processed it over the last 24 hours.
7: Yeah, we'll probably hear like from Byram and Tucker or Zucker rather. We didn't hear from them yesterday, Lukanen. But yeah, it's, you know, playoffs usually for a team are a process, and I think this is what happened in the playoffs shouldn't dim what they accomplished during the season, the improvements that they made. I mean, the improvement from last year to this year is almost unheard of to see a team do what they did. You actually, from Thanksgiving on, is almost unheard of to see what they did. And, you know, it's I think they're in a very good place. And I think there were a lot of firsts for them, whether it was being in a race, you know, to get to first place, whether it was the playoffs. Now they've been through it all. They've seen it all. You know, Tage Thompson and Alex Tuch know how guys are going to – not necessarily Alex Tuch, he's been in the playoffs before, but Tage Thompson or Josh Norris or Quinn or Benson, they now know how teams are going to play them in the playoffs and how it's different than the regular season. And maybe that will, you know, as they go into their preparations this summer, change a little bit how they prepare themselves for next season. You know, so – you know, they've been through it, and I think they'll be

0: be better for it. And I think next year, if they make the playoffs and have the same type of a season and build on what they did, they will do even better because they know what to expect. They know what's coming, and they'll be better prepared to handle it.
1: Yeah. Real quick, Paul. Part of that conversation next year will, I think, inevitably be playing at home, right? Will it not?
0: Yes.
1: Like, and that's been the whole conference that's been bad at home, outside of Carolina, of course, who's four. Like, if you take Carolina's home record out of it,
2: they're four and oh, and what's everybody else? Like,
1: 8-21
0: 8-22, I believe.
1: Okay, 8-22. So it's not just the Sabres here. Montreal and Philly and Pittsburgh.
2: Boston.
1: And Boston.
2: Yeah.
1: And Tampa. And I don't know. I almost want the Sabres to not necessarily stay up at night worrying about it, but I'm sure they're going to want to discuss exactly how they can fix it for themselves.
0: Especially when you play well during the regular season at home, you know,
1: right,
0: and then all of a sudden this.
1: Mm-hmm.
0: And it's, you guys know, I've been saying it probably for a month or so before. It's like, you know, teams like Florida and Tampa figured it out. They don't need to be the President's Trophy winner. They almost treated the 82 games like preseason. And they stocked guys on their injured reserve so they could have them around for the playoffs and did all that. They didn't care where they finished. It could be eighth place. As long as they're there, they knew that. And I said, and usually it's around 50%, 50-50, home and away. It's not this bad. This is a very big surprise to me that, as you mentioned, you take out Carolina, we're talking 8-22 for the home teams. That's
1: nuts.
0: Crazy.
1: It's nuts. Right.
0: You know, 500 is more of a reasonable thing, but it just once again goes to show you don't have to break your neck to get home ice advantage. The only thing it helps is your owner gets money from game seven. That's about the only difference it is. And but there's just no – Lindy Ruff is at a loss. You know, he's been asked so many times, and he just got to the point. He goes, I could sit here and say a bunch of fancy things. He goes, but nobody really has an explanation, especially how it's gone this year.
2: Yeah, I do want to, like, as much as the home thing, I almost want to, like, not take too much accounting of it. It's also – I think a positive to look at what they were able to do on the road. Like, I think being able to win playoff games on the road can show maturity, right? Like, Florida won the cup last year because they were able to go and win on the road. I don't think they had home ice in any of the series they were in. And the Sabres, Paul, were in Montreal. Like, in terms of atmospheres you might face in the future, like, there really isn't one that is louder and more intimidating than that one. So, like, we could talk about, like, hey, in the future, like, how would they match up against Florida if they're at full power, or how they would match up against Tampa, different types of teams. But if we're talking, like, atmosphere and going on the road, they kind of already faced the biggest test, I feel like, in some ways.
0: Well, Buffalo's 5-1 on the road. Montreal is 6-2. Carolina's 4-0. Colorado's 4-0. I mean, the Flyers, I think, did fairly well on the road. I'm just going by memory. I can't tell you exactly.
2: But pretty much, you have to be able to do it if you're going to go deep.
0: Yeah, and so, to turn it around is also that, you know, look at what road teams can do, and look at a team now that's 6-2 on the road is now in the Eastern Conference Final.
1: Paul Hamilton joining us. Paul, Jiří Kulík spoke and kind of told his story about blood clots and his future. So take us through. The good news is he will be playing hockey again, right? There had been, I guess, some debate about that, or he'd wondered about that.
0: Well, yeah, because you just don't know when, or it has, on occasion, ruined guys' careers in sports to have this type of a problem. But he in the beginning hoped that it might be a month or two and he could get back. But the clot wasn't dissolving. So he wound up going to the Mayo Clinic 2 months ago and actually had the clot removed. So it's gone. They don't have to worry about it dissolving or anything. He said they was treated very well there. It went well. He's been on the ice, like, shooting and skating and that kind of thing. And now he doesn't have that doubt in his mind if he's ever going to play hockey again. He seemed very positive and confident that he will be playing hockey next season.
1: Yeah. Paul, where would Kulík have fit in here now?
0: That's a good question, because very often when we're talking about the young players and everything, and I'm very guilty of this, I kind of forget about him. And it's like, no, you can't forget about him. I mean, this is a gifted goal scorer throughout his life. and his AHL career, and he, you know, got the right seasoning in Rochester. He spent over 100 games in the American Hockey League before he got to the NHL. And if you remember last year, he started scoring some goals near the end of the season, and it started started looking like it's starting to come for him. So, yeah, now I don't think Hellenius is going to play in the AHL anymore. I don't think Ostlund is going to play in the AHL anymore. And you should have seen the excitement on Kulik's face because he was drafted with Ostlund. So they kind of follow each other. And he goes, I really had fun watching these guys come up and knowing that we have such a young core, and you can include Benson in there, he said it really excites him that, you know, to be looking to be a part of that next season. And, you know, how does that affect, too, Jarmo Kekalainen and what he's doing? You know, it's like he has the young core. He's got so many young players that, you know, now he also has currency. If there's a phenomenal player out there that he wants to bring in, I'm not saying he should be looking to trade Ostlund or Hellenius or any of those guys, but – you know, if you can get a star type of a player that to bring in that's going to make you better, and you've got a bunch of young players. They still have Zimmer at the University of Minnesota as the captain of Team USA and doing very well. I mean, they've got other guys, too, that are still in the system. They got three big right-handed shooting defensemen. All three probably aren't going to be on the roster together. So,
1: yeah.
0: You know, they've got all this to kind of chew on, and it'll be interesting to see how Kekalainen handles it.
2: Yeah, the other thing, too, about, like, the kind of the next wave, Paul, of those young forwards especially, like, really, if you, the guys that are, like, 23 and under, if you want to go Doan, Benson, Ostlund, yeah, Hellenius, and even Kulik, maybe Kulik mm-hmm. a little bit lesser to this, but all those guys, like, you're looking at two-way games, right? Like, you're looking mm-hmm. at guys that can play... I mean, at least Ostlund, Kulik, and Hellenius, like, you might have to figure out, like, all right, which one of these guys do we see as a center? Because they all can't play center. We just have too right. many centers. But I feel like you're not really stuck with these one-dimensional skilled guys. Like, they all kind of feel like, you know what I mean? Like, all-around players that are developing here.
0: Of the three, I think Kulik probably...
2: Doesn't adapt to
0: wing as well as maybe Ostlund and Hellenius do. Mm-hmm. And Ostlund, I don't even care where he plays. I think he can play just as well in the wing as at center. I think he's very good at both. Kulik, I've seen him on the wing. He's okay. But it seems to me that once he moved to center in Rochester, that's when he really blossomed and really played well. And he was playing center here in Buffalo. So just off the top of my head here, of the three, I would think Kulik probably would be the best center because the other two seem to be able to play wing center just as well.
1: Yeah, Paul, all these pieces, you know, someone wrote an email to me yesterday. It's like, who are you trading? And my answer was, I have no idea. Like, we'll see what Jarmo wants to do. And the reality is that, you know, Kevin Adams, I feel like throughout the course of this season, people gave Kevin Adams credit for a lot of the players that have come in, and this largely being a roster that he's put together. What we're about to see is an offseason that is unlike the last 14 offseasons, because it probably gets harder here to make harder decisions. You have a lot of good players. You have a team that needs to get marginally better than it currently is. You want to make sure you can kind of bank on what you already have. Where do you think Jarmo Kekalainen's top priority lies in getting what?
0: In getting, like, let's say St. Louis still isn't willing to part with Thomas. You know, you can start with that. And it's somebody we know that Jarmo Kekalainen was interested in, which, well, he should be. I mean, that's a player that could really improve the Buffalo Sabres and put them over the top. Well, if you're going to do that, one of your right-handed shooting defensemen's going, probably Mertka. Hellenius, I believe, if I'm not mistaken, was in on that one. I think there might have been a number one pick in on that one. And then when Norris got thrown in, that's when that's just not happening type of a thing. If that all was true, you know, the way it was reported. But if you go back to it, you know, if you can get that type of a player, well, Do you want to trade young players? No, you don't want to trade young players, especially the guys I just mentioned. But you've got so many, they're all not going to work. That was the thing with Savoy. I mean, he had three number one picks. It was Austlin, Savoy, and Kulik. And they already had loaded up, and it was just like, well, all these guys can't make the NHL. There are not enough roster spots. You know, so you need a two-way speed type of a center who for one season worked out very, very well and struggled this season. So we'll see how that goes for him next year.
1: Well, the Robert Thomas idea, Paul, that would be a number one center, right? Like right now, is that it was Tage in the regular season. Maybe Tage is, we're no longer thinking about him in that role, whether he bumps down or goes to the wing. Would you say, like, as you answer that with Robert Thomas as your primary answer, is the primary role for, or primary goal, I should say, for Kekalainen just get better as opposed to address a spot? The third pair got a lot of attention. Byram, of course, his contract is a conversation. And then in goal, what they want to do, if they want to live the life that they've been living, or if they want to try and attack that in a different way. Would you say that there's a positional spot that stands out, or is it really just... Like the Bills,
2: the best player.
1: Right, the Bills have lived in a spot. It seems like of they need a couple more better players. They need to hunt a blue chipper. So, what should Yarmo be looking for primarily?
0: Well, a name we haven't even brought up, and I promise you, Kesselring is a good player. I have seen him play very, very well. He got hit with three injuries that really hurt his game, and there's nothing you can do about that. But there's a guy who hasn't even been able to show yet what he can do. And if he does stay, and if he does start playing the way he's supposed to, well, now where does he fit in? Because you've got four pretty solid defensemen in your top four, and when they traded for him, he was going to be one of those guys. And then Samuelson all of a sudden turned into what he turned into, and you know Byram, for the most part, had a very good regular season. Power's improvement was phenomenal. And there were your four defensemen. So where does a guy like Kesselring, if he's healthy and playing the way that I've seen him play before, where does he fit in now? And so it's really interesting how all the pieces. What does he think about Allison Levi as young goalies? We don't know. He hasn't really said. You know, do any of them fit in? And if they do, well, do you got to move Lyon if you want to keep Ellis? Or... You know, all those little things.
2: It would be weird to me, Paul, if they didn't think some level. Levi, I'm not sure, because he just kind of was down in Rochester and there really was never an action with him. With Ellis, they hung on to him the whole season. And that was Adams, but that was also Kekalainen. And it would be strange to me if you were willing to keep him up here the whole year if you didn't think he had a future with you. Like, it would just be strange you keep him up all year, not let him go through waivers to then just put him through waivers before the next season.
0: And there were things I liked when I saw in his game. There's things I probably didn't like, but
2: he was a rookie.
0: It also is difficult to only play a little bit and be in practice all the time. Yes, you're on the NHL for the first time. You know, if he's actually one of the two goalies... You know, how much improvement then do we see in him? What, you know, but you certainly there's talent there. I've seen some very good games from him along the way. But again, we don't know exactly what Kekalainen thinks of him.
2: Right. Of other players that talked yesterday, Paul, there was a lot of them. Hellenius, Lyon, Malenstein. On Benson, quickly, because he spoke yesterday, and not that he gave anything, you know, super newsworthy on his contract because he's an RFA, but... How much did that change for you in the playoffs? I know we had talked about, like, maybe you even do a shorter-term deal if you want to pay someone else now, like, we'll take care of you down the road. But, I don't know, like, after the playoffs he had, would you have an appetite to just see them give him as many years as they could right now?
0: I was fine with that before the playoffs. I mean, that didn't really change my mind other than the fact if they're going to keep Tuck, something's got to give. And... You know, and that's when I was saying maybe Kekalainen has got to go to Benson or Malenstein and say, look, we're just hung on the cap for 1 year here. How about a one-year deal this year and we will take care of you? I promise you we will take care of you next year, you know, and sign the longer-term type of a deal. I don't know if Benson would be open to that, but they all can't get contracts. That's as simple as that. They got to move people. If Tuck signs and they sign Benson long term, and Kesselring is up for a contract, I don't know where he's at. I don't know if we'll get an opportunity to talk to him or not. You know, as far as with the organization and everything. Of course, you know, he said it. He wasn't happy. He wasn't playing. And he disagreed with the decision, but he never stopped working hard in practice. You could see it out there. You know, where does that stand as far as a contract goes?
2: It is right. Like, you could maybe make a case for multiple guys. Like, right, you can't pay everybody and you can't keep everybody. They have so many guys. Like, I wonder about Krebs for this. Like, he's also an RFA, and he just had his best year as a Sabre. Like, between playoffs and regular season, he had 45 points. But what does that also mean? Like, his value went up, and he probably deserves a pay bump. And I don't know, do you feel like you have room in your top six anymore for Krebs if all of these other young guys are, like, banging down the door ready to go?
0: He becomes that guy who's all over the lineup. But you like him because of the effort he gives night in and night out, and you can put him anywhere in your lineup. And they can keep everybody as long as they're not signing them all the long-term deals. Mm-hmm. I mean, if you just get them for a year and get through this 1 year, you know, I think you could keep most of them. But you're not going to be able to give them all long-term deals, that's for sure, unless you move somebody.
1: Paul Hamilton. Paul, quickly back to the goaltending thing. Jeff Merrick yesterday, he said it's his belief that the Devon Levi Buffalo Sabres relationship is over. Do you believe that might be true? Do you think that there's any pathway for Levi here, or do you think he could be getting impatient?
0: If I were Devon Levi, I would have already told the Sabres were done. The minute that Ellis got claimed on waivers, who had the same numbers he had in the AHL, and it's like, well, wait a minute here. Why am I not the guy who gets called up if you need a goalie? Why are we bringing him in here? For what? So for me personally, that would be the end. It would be like, okay, get me out of here. That you obviously have no plans for me. Get me out of here. I've not talked to Devon Levi. I don't know if he feels the same way. But there certainly does not look like there's a path for him once Ellis showed up here.
2: Yeah. The other thing that goalie will come up, Paul, and Yarmo will maybe speak to this today, later, and Lindy, is will they want to go three goalies again? Because unless they move somebody out, like if they just run it back with Luukkonen, Lyon, and Ellis, I don't really know that you would trade one of them. Like, would you just... I wonder if they grew to like it. I feel like Lindy did. Didn't he, Paul, like, over the course of the year? Like, beginning of the year, it sounded like maybe it wasn't his favorite thing, and by the end of the year that he was kind of into it.
0: Well, the reason being, and Lyon talked about this yesterday, he goes, it was funny, actually. He goes, one goalie would get hurt, and then he would get back, and he'd just be back either that day or for about a week, and then the next goalie would get hurt. And he goes, it was just strange how it kept working out where we needed a lot of the time. We needed that third goalie, you know, to get through. And it was also weird, like you never had two goalies get injured where Levi would have been up here, you know, with all the injuries that they had in goal. It never got down to two of them. Where they always had that other guy. So that's why Lindy liked it. He kept saying, well, it's a good thing we have these three goalies now, isn't it? And I think he wanted to take a couple of shots at us because, of course, he does. He likes busting chops. I think that's why he learned to like it because he was always covered, you know, when something happened. Or if a goaltender was struggling, he had another one that, all right, we can use him for a bit and see how that goes.
1: Paul Hamilton. Paul, what's the schedule for today?
0: Rasmus Dahlin leads us off at 8:15, and I don't know what order, but Tuck will talk, and then Thompson will talk, and Samuelson. We haven't heard from Luukkonen, Byram, Zucker. I'm just going with Norris. So those guys are the guys we have not heard from, so I imagine we will hear from maybe all of them or most of them today.
2: By the way, quickly, there was no other injury stuff from yesterday other than Kulik, right?
0: Well, yeah, not from the players at least.
2: Not from the players that talked, I meant. Yeah,
0: obviously we haven't talked to the GM yet, but no, everybody seemed to be fine. And we haven't talked to Owen Power yet, and You know, he's still limping around a little bit, so you know, I'm sure we'll probably get to him today too.
1: It's gonna be funny when Yarmo says, "I've been GMing with an MCL sprain. I'm hurt too. I'm going through an injury here."
2: Yeah.
1: All right, Paul. We'll be listening. Thanks.
0: Take care,
1: Paul Hamilton. He's got things today from KeyBank Center. 803-0550, 1-888-550-2550.
2: I know there were no other injuries from yesterday, but I watched Doan's press conference, and he's standing up there, and he's got like marks all over his face. I'm like, this dude just came back. Like, he fought a grizzly bear in the woods, and he just showed up at the podium like, oh, I made it out.
1: Yeah.
2: He was wearing a camo hat, too, so it's like this guy just fought an animal out in the wilderness.
1: Sal coming up at 8 on Bill's OTAs. We'll get you a couple headlines from OTAs. And also, there's a sneaky little thing the NFL did about international games. And I want to tell you how it's going to affect the Bills next year. It's coming up.

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2: Locker cleanout continues today for the Sabres as their season ended Monday night. We heard from quite a few players already yesterday. In case you missed anything, you can find that on demand at WGR550.com. We'll hear from more players throughout the show this morning, starting at 8. The Western Conference Final begins tonight. Vegas will take on Colorado at 8 o'clock. The Eastern Conference Final begins tomorrow night. Montreal will take on Carolina, who has had 12 days of rest since sweeping the Flyers. Puck drop is set for 8 o'clock tomorrow as well. The Bills OTAs are underway. We heard from head coach Joe Brady and a few other players. If you missed anything, you can find that on our website as well. Around the NFL, Chiefs wide receiver Rashee Rice will serve a 30-day jail sentence after violating a probation tied to a 2024 multi-car crash, forcing him to miss OTAs and mandatory minicamp. Also playing into that, ESPN's Adam Schefter reports Rice is expected to be sidelined due to a cleanup surgery on his right knee. Tua Tagovailoa and Michael Penix Jr. are splitting first-team reps during Falcons OTAs. Devon Achane reported to the Dolphins facility, and Cam Scataboo, dealing with the ankle injury, said he'll be ready to go in week one. Those are your Paddock Chevrolet sports headlines. Paddock Chevrolet with you for the extra mile since 1935. I'm Joe Calley for Western New York's Voice of the Fan, WGR.
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3: Let's look at this picture. Does Dalton Kincaid look

0: back and like, he looks bigger.
1: He looks bigger.
2: Happy Dalton Kincaid looks bigger season to all who celebrate. We just kind of joking yesterday, like, what are we going to talk about now the Sabres are in the playoffs? Is it how Kincaid looks better? Yes. It took 3 hours to get there. But he looks bigger. A lot of Bills players look bigger, by the way.
3: Is he bigger?
2: I don't know. I know that we've
3: That's
2: got...
3: That's not a hard thing to measure. Like, to figure out.
2: We don't get to measure. It's not like there's a combine.
3: They could tell us, though.
2: They could.
3: They did they?
2: Some of the players...
3: Hey, he looks bigger. How about just tell us he's 15 pounds bigger?
2: That's the case.
3: He added 15 pounds of muscle.
2: Landon Jackson added 25.
3: There you go.
2: And
3: like, because honestly,
2: Dwayne Carter added 25.
3: I saw the pictures of Kincaid, and he didn't really look that much bigger than last season to me. He looked a lot bigger than like when he was a rookie.
2: Yeah.
3: But I don't know. Looking bigger in shorts and t-shirt. Hopefully.
2: Well, as long as we get to the next week in OTAs and there's not an added knee brace, I think everyone's going to be, you know, feeling a little better.
3: Now, like Landon Jackson, it was like, what? Clearly, remember the year Bryson DeChambeau showed up, like 50
2: jacked.
3: Pounds bigger than he was before? And he was like, whoa, look at this guy. He's a linebacker all of a sudden. Like, Landon Jackson, like, you spot it the second you saw any picture of him.
2: Yeah.
3: Like, that dude is way bigger than he was. And again, they're giving you, like, exact amount that he's bigger. So that is obviously very believable.
2: Quick note from the NFL international schedule, because there are 9 international games this year in 7 countries, the most in league history. Next year, that number can go up to 10.
3: Mm-hmm.
2: So, that does not include the Jags game at Wembley. So there could be 11 international games next year, but there's something else.
3: Why doesn't it include the Jags game at Wembley?
2: I don't know.
3: Because is that the Jags like a volunteer to do that?
2: I guess that's their singular home game, even though they play 2 games over there. Whatever.
3: I don't know.
2: We could have 11 international games next year, and this year it's the NFC hosting, right? So the AFC next year when there are 9 home games.
3: Right.
2: Could the Bills go overseas next year? I think it's likely. And there's another very key thing the NFL has done. This is from awfulannouncing.com. The NFL's been trying to eliminate the number of games teams can protect. It used to be when you were going to go overseas, you could protect up to 5 or 6 games. Mm-hmm. That's how you always got these bad games. Mm-hmm. And how overseas for a while it was, 2 teams with a winning record have never met overseas until finally that happened. Now the number is 0. You cannot protect any games. So if the NFL wants to send Bills Chiefs to London, to Madrid,
3: they can do it.
2: Yeah. Any game they want. You can no longer protect any home game. Of course, like divisional games, Bills-Patriots. Could you lose Bills-Patriots to an overseas game if you're Buffalo or New England? Yes. No more protections in place to protect your home games. So I think they'll be overseas next year, or I don't know if they'll go to Brazil, but I bet the Bills are going somewhere next season. This is the year they're on Thanksgiving and Christmas, and next year I would totally bet overseas again. Or international again.
3: How many countries are they playing in at this point?
2: 7.
3: It's 7 countries?
2: Yeah, 7. Can you get them all? Australia, Mexico, Brazil.
3: Germany, England.
2: Ireland, Spain, England. Is that France this year? France. So one of those, maybe Ireland not this year, but France this year?
3: Okay, right. There's not many other places that come top of mind that they would be like absolutely looking to go.
2: I mean,
3: Tokyo, maybe at some point.
2: Possible. The Champions League finals in Budapest. Does the NFL want to go to Budapest? I have no idea. Wouldn't rule anything out here.
3: I could go for a Bills Tokyo game next year. The opener next season.
2: It's a long trip.
3: So is Australia.
2: True.
3: And they're doing that this year.
2: 803-0550 is our phone number on the Bills and the start of OTAs. You know, they're changing their defensive linemen into different people, right? Part of what
3: they
2: kind of
3: have to because they are going to have different roles on the defensive line, and they did not really add any defensive linemen.
2: Right.
3: So the only way to then fill those holes is Dwayne Carter and Landon Jackson. You guys need to get way bigger because we don't have these people on our roster at the moment.
2: Yeah, the interior.
3: I'm sure that was the plan all along. Like, they were going to morph into that type of position. Carter, that was always obvious. Jackson, I guess I didn't know, like, because he was a defensive end edge guy. Like, he's gonna play inside more, which seems very different.

0: than what he did at Arkansas, but also he just did nothing in his rookie year. So I'm kind of just at a like, whatever, you want to try him at punter, go ahead. I'm fine. Like, just figure out something that he can do that is valuable, and I'm fine with it. And Carter's coming off a torn Achilles, so like he might not make the team anyway. You have no idea what he's going to look like.
1: No.
0: So.
1: 803-0550. Talking about the Sabres, their next moves. We'll hear from the coach and the GM today. We'll hear from the leadership players.
0: Do we think Lindy gets an extension today? Does it matter like whether or not he has one before his press conference? Probably not.
1: I wonder if he already has one.
0: Yeah.
1: He'll be asked, are you going to be back? Do you want to come back?
0: Right, exactly.
1: And will he just say, I'll be back? Right, is it as simple as that?
0: Yeah.
1: Because NHL coach contracts are not really reported in the same way that other sports leagues do, right?
0: No, like you can't look up on a spreadsheet like what each coach makes and what the term is.
1: Yeah.
0: Like if it's reported, then you'll find out. Like we've known over time Lindy was in the final year of his deal just because it was reported.
1: Right. And if you think back to other years, it's always, it's believed that Don Granato has another year of his contract. You don't really have, you know, set terms the way you do with players. So we could find out today. I mean, he's a finalist for the coach of the year, likely to win coach of the year.
0: Right.
1: If he's got the energy for it, which I think he probably does.
0: Yeah. Is it the bigger question whether or not the same coaching staff is coming back again more than whether is Lindy coming back again? Or is that also, is that tied?
1: Well,
0: is that tied to him? Like if Lindy's back, it's going to be the same coaching staff.
1: Yeah. Without saying like I know if their assistants could be better or worse, or if he wants somebody else on staff,
0: or if Yarmo would like somebody,
1: right,
0: on
1: like
0: staff
1: to add somebody, whatever. You know, he says, and I tend to kind of believe this: the coach of the year, it's a staff honor, is it not? The whole team got more out of what you're supposed to than you did. Whatever, get more out of your team than you're supposed to. That's what coach of the year is supposed to be. I know the power play was frustrating and maddening.
0: Yeah.
1: But their penalty kill, their goaltender coach, their strength and conditioning, like a lot of this all is in the mix. And for Lindy to get that, I don't know, is he really thinking, I've got to replace Seth Appert? Maybe if contracts expire and they want to add somebody in, they could. But
0: well, I mean, maybe if you are thinking, I want to get somebody on my staff that is going to come in and really fix the power play.
1: I think the number one fix for the power play is a player.
0: I agree with that, but you could do both. Like, you could just, instead of one guy we're going to add to the power play, we're going to add a power play specialist at forward, and at the same time, we are going to bring in, I don't know, like, I don't know who this would be. Who ran their power play in 07? Was it Arneil?
1: Scott Arneil.
0: Like, we're going to bring Scott Arneil in, or the equivalent of him. Like, a guy I know in the league that knows what he's doing on the man advantage. That dude's going to come in here, and we're going to address it player-wise. Like, that would be the one path to me seeing like there is a change. But other than that, I feel like it's more likely they would keep the same coaching staff. I just don't know that it has to be that way. And I don't know what Yarmo thinks of it. Like, Yarmo is going to evaluate everything since he was here. He didn't really have an opportunity, like in a good way, to make a change. Like, if he thought when he took over that, you know, there might be some things I want to do, and then they just won a million games, what are you going to do? You're not going to fire an assistant coach in the middle of the season.
1: Right.
0: But I wonder what he thinks of the power play. Same thing. Like, what's the fix there? Does he know of a coach in the league that he thinks, like, I really like this guy on my staff because I think he could help us in that department?
1: Yeah, like, what's he think of Jiří Kulík, who he saw play for how much, right?
0: He could have been a help on the power play.
1: Maybe.
0: Could have. I mean, he scored 18 goals in the NHL. Yeah, I don't want to assume he would have.
1: I didn't mean that for the power play so much as I meant it for Kulík.
0: Oh, like, okay.
1: You know, he's a senior advisor, and Kulik's on the team, then he goes away, and the team, you know, goes bonkers. I don't know what you'd think of Jiří Kulík. So anyway, the most interesting thing to come out of today, maybe it's Lindy, maybe it's Alex Tuch when he's asked, do you anticipate you'll be back? Are you going to go to the open market? Like, there's some questions for today, no doubt.
0: He is going to have it would be tough because of the Sabre connection, like with him being young and being a leader on this team. I guess he could just sign. It would be a real opportunity for him to pass on. He is by far the number one free agent.
1: Tuch.
0: Yeah. Like, if he wanted to have a bidding war, he could absolutely do it. I wonder if they are still apart on a number, if they'll say to him, go see what you can get. And come back to us. Like, we're not going to meet the same price that Seattle or whoever might give you, but we're offering 9, and you think you can get 11.5. Mm-hmm. We don't think you can get an 11.5. But if you can go out there and get an offer of 11.5, then we'll give you 10. You know what I mean? Like, we're still hoping you're going to do a hometown discount here. Just maybe that hometown discount won't be as large as we're currently asking you to take. Because right now it would be an unknown. Like, what is he going to get? Is that series going to harm his value at all that he just had? Like, I don't think that's the case.
1: And perhaps the thing that they all want to find out, that Tuck might need to find out and the Sabres would find out, is term more than money. Like, okay, right. we'll give you $10 million a year for 4.
0: Right.
1: Calgary will give us, like, Tuck's camp talking, Calgary will give us 9 for 7 years.
0: Mm-hmm.
1: You know, that's $23 million more
0: right
1: over the lifetime of a deal. So AAV might be something that these teams are not far off on, but the age that Tuck is, term is what the market is going to decide.
0: Sure.
1: That's where it gets crazy, because the only way to get him might be the team that adds another year to the contract, right? Oh, he wants the longest term deal possible, and there are probably 32 teams that would pay him $8 million next year.
0: Yep.
1: How many would pay him $8 million for 5 years? Well, now I'm at 17 teams. How many would pay for 8 years? 4?
0: Sure, right.
1: And what 4 are they? So it's probably a complicated contract to work through, and it'll be interesting to hear what he has to say. The latest on that, I think it was Darren Dreger said that teams out there on the market are expecting him to re-sign.
0: Mm-hmm.
1: That is the belief, is he will re-sign. They could announce that today, right?
0: That could also go very late. Remember Stamkos? Did he even take meetings before he hit the open market? Because you're allowed to do that, aren't you? You're allowed to talk to other teams.
1: Legal tampering.
0: Stamkos,
1: kind of thing.
0: The year he was going to be a free agent, he never actually became a free agent. But didn't he signed with Tampa, like, was it like 12 hours before he was about to be a free agent?
1: He never hit the market.
0: But it was like right up to it. So that could also be the case. Like, maybe Tuck never does become a free agent, but we go up to like June 30th because he wants to get a lay of the land by that point. So yeah, I wonder. It could be this week. I feel like, though, I would expect, like, my guess would be the way these things usually go and the position he's in as the number one free agent. Like, it would be surprising to me if he signed any time before, like, the last week of June. Like, that this will go a ways.
1: 803-0550 is our phone number. Sal at 8, the latest on Bill's OTAs. And, of course, throughout the morning, starting about 8:15, Sabres players will begin speaking. We'll bring you some of that. We'll get you the news you need to know. So keep it locked here on WGR.

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0: Well, to be fair, the Bills have not done that since 1993. So.
1: Yeah, well, that's only if the team that makes the Super Bowl is the second best team. Like, were the Patriots the second best team? Were the Bengals the second best team?
0: That's right.
1: So, like, and, you know, all those stats about how the Bills have won more games than any team to not make the Super Bowl. Every time you get to a, oh, this team's never going to actually break through, and they do, I think about the Bills. And, I mean, I've been making that Bills-Arsenal comparison for about 2 to 3 years, and Arsenal did it. And they did it when everyone thought they were going to choke again. Mm-hmm. And instead, like, this is another part of it. Narratives and who chokes and who doesn't. Who blew it? The team that wins all the time.
0: Manchester City.
1: They blew it.
0: They blew it.
1: They really blew it. They had the lead. It's, you know, there's no playoffs. It's just win your games and you're going to win the title. And they didn't. With a game to go. Arsenal doesn't even have to really sweat because the team that never falters, the team that never fails, failed.
0: All right, they drew Everton.
1: Yeah. And then they drew Bournemouth yesterday. I mean, there's a whatever. Like, the point is, you live long enough. It's like that line from The Dark Knight, right? Live long enough to be the villain. You live long enough, and the teams you think will never falter will. That's the Chiefs, 6-11. All of a sudden, everything fell apart for them. And, you know, if you think it's a point about why you always come back, and it's a point about a little bit about, like, hey, Buffalo's cursed. How could you watch these teams if you're never going to win? Like, because they will someday. They will. Maybe this year. That's what's fun about it. Mm-hmm. You don't know. If you knew, that's dumb. You know?
0: Should we want Carolina to win the cup then? Because they would be another example of this.
1: They can never win? There's a case to be made.
0: Since Brendan Moore showed up, their season results are swept in the conference finals, first round, second round, second round, second round, swept in the conference finals, losing 5 in the conference finals.
1: And if they just went and won the cup, it'd be like, oh, yeah. Turns out a team that's been great for a while will eventually crack through.
0: Right.
1: That's Rory at the Masters. That's Arsenal finally winning the Premier League. That's the Bills. I think about every team that wins like that, like I think about, and I immediately make them the Bills. Anyway, 803-0550, our number. Jeremy and Joe.
0: Well, good for Arsenal.
1: Yes, good
0: now
1: for Arsenal.
0: Now let's go relegate Tottenham. Yeah,
1: we'll discuss that a little later. Champions League final still coming up. All right, Sal on the other side. We're going to get to Bills OTAs. We'll continue to take your calls on the Sabres if you want, with potentially big news coming today. Because you know, a lot of these players are going to be asked some pretty pointed questions about their futures. Jeremy and Joe on WGR.
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2: You definitely look back at it and what if that, but at the same time, you learn from it. 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
3: Locker cleanout continues today for the Sabres. Their season ended Monday night. We heard from quite a few players already yesterday. In case you missed anything, you can find that on demand at WGR550.com. We'll hear from more players throughout the show this morning, starting right about now. The Western Conference Final begins tonight. Vegas will take on Colorado at 8 o'clock. The Eastern Conference Final begins tomorrow night. Montreal will take on Carolina, who has 12 total days of rest since sweeping the Flyers. Puck drop set for 8 o'clock tomorrow night as well. Bills OTA is underway. We heard from the head coach, Joe Brady, and a few of the players. If you missed anything, you can find that at our website as well. Sal Capaccio joins Jeremy and Joe up next as well to recap. Looking around the NFL, Chiefs wide receiver Rashee Rice will serve a 30-day jail sentence after violating probation tied to a 2024 multi-car crash, forcing him to miss OTAs and mandatory minicamp. Adding to that, ESPN's Adam Schefter reports Rice is also expected to be sidelined at least 2 months due to a cleanup surgery on his right knee. Tua Tagovailoa and Michael Penix Jr., they're splitting the first team reps at Falcons OTAs. Devon Achane reported to Dolphins OTAs, and Cam Scadaboo, dealing with the ankle injury, says he'll be ready to play in week one. You can catch every take, every reaction, and every big Buffalo sports moment live now on YouTube with Jeremy and Joe in the morning and Shope and the Bulldog every afternoon. Watch your favorite WGR hosts anytime, anywhere, live on air, live on YouTube. 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I'm Joe Calley for Western New York's Voice of the Fan, WGR 550.

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1: Sal's everywhere. Well, Sal's at minicamp. Sal's at your golf. Yeah, I saw Sal. I saw him at T-ball.
2: Wait a minute. The thing you were at for why you couldn't golf, yep. Sal was at, but he also golfed?
3: Apparently. No one's able to do more things at one time than Sal. He's the man of all trades.
2: He might just own a helicopter and we don't know it.
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0: On WGR.
2: I feel like Sal would be a jetpack guy. More than a helicopter. He would have his own jetpack.
3: Oh, here's a fun one.
2: Just fly around.
3: Sal, have you ever done the Iron Man water jet thing that people can ride on? It feels like, you know what I'm talking about?
2: What?
3: Like, what? There's these things. My brother-in-law did this once. You strap into this board, and it will shoot you around, shoot water jets out of your feet, and you can kind of fly and dive underwater. What's that thing called?
5: They call it water jets or something like that. I don't know.
3: You know what I'm talking about.
2: I'm looking it up.
3: It feels like...
2: Hydroflight?
3: Yeah, that's probably it.
2: Yeah, it's like it's kind of like a jetpack suit, and it's shooting water out. Almost looks like a pressure.
3: Oh, yeah, your Iron Man shooting water out of your feet. Yeah,
6: I have not. No, I have not done that. No, I have not done that. Yesterday would have been a great day it's a great example for the helicopter or a jetpack. Yeah. I mean, yesterday was Bill's OTAs, and as soon as that ended, I came back here, went to modified baseball practice. I coached my son's modified team. As soon as that ended, I had to go to a house baseball game to coach at Shoshone, Jeremy. Yep. And as soon as that ended, Max had a hockey game in West Seneca last night.
3: Busy, busy, busy.
6: So I could have used one of those water jetpack thingies, whatever the heck you're talking about there.
3: Well, you're back on the show for the first time in a while. You're gone on the Buffalo, the Legends cruise, right?
6: Yeah.
3: Watching hockey games on a cruise ship with everybody, all the Legends, which had to be a ton of fun.
6: It was great. It was a great time. Really, we had a really awesome group. Great time. Thanks to Sojourn Travel Advisors. Thanks to WGR. Thurman Thomas, Steve Tasker, Fred Jackson, Doug Flutie. Who Doug was just he was involved in everything. Like, not that the other guys weren't, but he's just so energetic. He was on Dancing with the Stars a few years ago. I don't know if you remember that. We were having a good conversation about that. What it was like practicing. Everybody was great. Thurman's whole family was there. We celebrated Thurman's 60th birthday together. So super cool. Great time. We did an excursion where I like to do excursions where it's more little unique things I wouldn't normally be able to do. Went snorkeling and that was cool. The fish were incredible, but we actually we went horseback riding up like

0: canyon and down, like, as they just, they walk the horses. We went about a mile and then into the water, which was super cool, riding horses into a water about waist deep.
1: Cool.
2: Very cool. Had you ever done horseback riding before?
0: I mean, years ago, yeah. I can't remember the last time I did, but yes, I mean, something like that when I was probably Max's age, maybe.
2: That's always appealed to me. Not always. That's appealed to me lately because I've been watching the show Yellowstone. Like, it feels that's something I'd like to try at least once.
0: Yeah.
1: Yellowstone's a great show. Makes you want to.
0: I don't think we've visited Montana. I don't think we talked since the schedule came out either. So, you know, if you guys want to, anything on that, you know, I'm trying to remember last time we talked. It's been a while.
1: It's been a while. Yeah. Schedule comes out. The Bills are on Thanksgiving and Christmas, which is probably not that big a surprise. I was surprised they had ducked that the last couple of years. And here they are in the big holidays. And the home opener's a Thursday against the Lions. They open on the road against Houston.
2: How big a surprise is the Detroit opener to you, Sal? Like, they're not a team that's just like out of the blue. Like, they are good, but they're not necessarily a team. If you were going to look at like the history and like who matters to Buffalo fans, like Detroit wasn't going to be top of the list for that.
0: You know, there's the tie-in with Ralph Wilson. We know that, but I don't think this had anything to do with that necessarily. It's just a nice storyline. To answer your question, Joe, I didn't think it'd be Detroit, but certainly if you put the opponents like in order of maybe worthy opponents who, oh, wow, that'd be really sexy. They're going to be near the top of the list of all the Bills home games because they're definitely a team that, you know, you only see once every 8 years here. They've been very good. They're Super Bowl contender last year. They didn't have as good of a season, but I actually thought it would be a division game. I thought it would be maybe New England. Obviously, they're opening the season now in Seattle. I thought it would be either Miami or the Jets was my actual prediction, was the Jets to do that again. But from that standpoint, I was surprised. You know, a couple of surprising things for me. Number one, have you guys noticed the really interesting quirk of the Bills' schedule where they play every NFC North team in prime time, every one of them, zero AFC East teams in prime time. They have no division primetime games, but every single game against their non-conference teams are in prime time, including the Rams. Every NFC team they play is in prime time. And then I was surprised there was no New England primetime game at all, considering they had six of them overall. I think Mike said yesterday, I didn't go back and look, the Bills only play six Sundays this year, which is incredible.
2: Yeah. Right. Part of that, too, is that the Jets and the Dolphins don't have any primetime games. So,
0: like, they don't? The Jets don't have any?
2: No, I don't think the Jets or the Dolphins. At least I had seen that. I haven't looked at their schedule. I'm looking at it now. Yeah, they have a couple of 4 o'clock games. They have nothing at night.
0: I didn't even realize that. That is insane for the Jets in the New York market. For Miami,
2: same thing with the Jets.
0: I get it a little bit, but for the Jets, incredible.
2: Yeah, both teams have like a couple of 4 o'clock games. Nobody plays it. Neither of them play at night. So I guess you're right, though, about New England. Like, AFC East battle, like, I would have definitely thought that one of the New England games would have been that.
1: Sal covering OTAs. Sal, you're there yesterday, and the Bills are able to get started early because they, of course, had a coaching change, right? So you kind of get back to work earlier. It's a little bit of a quirk that the Bills get. They get a lot of familiar faces. Of course, Joe Brady returns, but it's a new coach. So I wonder how much you are looking for things that are different slightly, scheduling stuff, when they practice, how they practice, right? Because now that there's a new man at the top of the organization in terms of, you know, how they're going to run these things, I would imagine there will be some changes along the way.
0: Yeah, for sure. By the way, real quick, 11 Sundays the Bills have this year, Mike Shope said. 11, not 6, so thank you. 11, I think 6 non-Sundays is what it is.
1: Gotcha.
0: Which is kind of crazy. So, yesterday on OTAs, I am looking for some of those things, Jeremy, and I don't know if I'll be able to see them right away as the, you know, OTAs go on into training camp. That's probably the first time we're going to really notice it. One of the things that Brad and I were talking when I was on with him yesterday during practice, Brad asked a good question about, you know, Joe Brady himself and what he's doing as far as how he's interacting. And, you know, Sean, as the years went on especially, but he was always like this, where you might see him with the offensive line. You might see him with the running backs or so, just standing near the offense. And I think it's too early for me to say, oh, Joe Brady's standing with the defense. But I think Joe will be still in his comfort zone, more on the offense during practice, focusing in, and kind of letting Jim Leonard run the defense, if that makes sense, right? And not that he's not going to go over there and talk to him and do that, but I think we'll see less of that than we saw with Sean.
1: I think, Sal, as a first-time head coach who is going to plan to call plays, he's got a lot on his plate. I think the right thing to do would be to kind of just trust that side of the ball. You're going to meet during the week, but he can't do everything. I wonder how much he feels like he wants to, but he can't necessarily do everything.
0: I agree, and I think that he is very self-aware when it comes to that. We've, you know, heard him talk about him. The biggest thing he thinks he has to guard against is going too quick and getting too excited to try and put the cart before the horse, to try and get too far down the road and saying, listen, it's got to be a process. It's got to be a day at a time. When you're a head coach, you want to do this, you want to do that, but you got to let it every day, you know, take these steps. Other than that, I think he's very aware of, hey, I don't need to be the guy that's in charge of this. I don't need to be the guy's in charge of that. And he understands his comfort zone. I think this goes into the organization too, guys, where, you know, we know that Sean McDermott and Brandon Bean both reported to Terry Pegula. They were on a level playing field. The Bills have a different structure this time. The Bills now are, Brandon Bean is the president of football operations. He is basically ahead of, or I should say the head coach reports to him. And I think Joe Brady's fine with that. You know, I don't think McDermott's never come out and said, I have to have this sort of say with personnel, but we know he had say in personnel. And I'm not saying Joe Brady doesn't have conversations with Brandon Bean. I'm sure he does. But I feel like Joe Brady has made it known that, look, I'm going to coach this team and I'm going to talk with Brandon Bean, but he's going to pick the players.
1: Yeah. So the players, as they come back, like we're you know, there is no offseason is something we say quite a bit. But with some of these players, we are seeing that they don't have an offseason because whether it's Landon Jackson or Dwayne Carter, or when Deion Dawkins comes back, like he's been posting on social media, he's changing his weight and dropping weight. You've got Bills defenders that have added a lot of mass. And that's clearly a window into how the jobs for a lot of these players will change in this new defense.
0: No doubt. So one of the first things I noticed, and yesterday, what I really wanted to do, it's our first chance to get this, you know, full team on the field. And what I really wanted to do yesterday was focus on guys who are recovering from injuries, right? Guys who missed time last year, guys who were dealing with things. I got a ton of video on my social media at Sal Sports over on X if people want to see a lot of these guys, including Landon Jackson, who you're talking about here, Jeremy, who is, he is a lot bigger. And we heard that from Brandon Bean. He said, when you see him, you'll notice. Well, we noticed. I mean, he said he's gained already about 20 pounds. He might go up another 5, like 25. He's hoping, I think, to play between 280 and 285. He was 260 last year. Think about that for a second, right? I mean, so, and the reason why is he's not going to be a stand-up outside linebacker in this defense. He's going to be a down lineman, a four-eye technique. So not over the nose. He's more shaded over the inside shoulder of the tackle. And then there's going to be an outside linebacker outside of him. So he's got to play more of a defensive line down tackle technique than he is rushing the passer from a stand-up position. He's got to gain weight. He also was injured last year. He got hurt early in the season. He missed the rest of the year. That's a guy that I focused on. Dwayne Carter, same thing. Dwayne and Landon Jackson both spoke about how they really got to know each other, and Michael Hoyt rehabbing all year. Like, they were rehabbing together all year. They got very close. They would go in every day, and they both put on a lot of mass, a lot of weight. And Dwayne was already a bigger guy than Landon Jackson from a, you know, weight standpoint. You know, not height. Landon's taller. But even Dwayne Carter putting on a little bit of muscle mass, putting on mass, getting bigger because he's got to play that nose maybe this year. He's got to do whatever is asked of him. He said he would do anything up there. But those are the guys I focused on. I thought Michael Hoyt running yesterday, I put video, was super encouraging. Like, oh my God, he tears his Achilles. He plays, what, 6 quarters last year. It's in November, tears the Achilles, and he's already out there and he's pushing. When I got out there and we didn't have the video running yet, and the camera running yet, because I was walking out. I mean, he was working, guys, with a medicine ball and jumping with it and pushing it. You know what I mean? Like, and then you see him sprinting, and I just thought that was another guy that was super encouraging. Terrell Bernard, Khalil Shakir, Dalton Kincaid, not wearing a sleeve on the knee, anything like that. Those are the guys that I was really interested in yesterday.
2: Is it maybe most important for Carter, Sal, given that, like, I don't know, like, his, I feel like his job security would be lower than Hoyt, especially. Like, Hoyt's here, and it should be a player you expect to contribute. And Jackson, I know his position might be changing a bit, and we're talking about the body type changing, but third-round pick a year ago versus Carter 2 years ago and the Achilles injury, like, I don't know. Like, how important would it be for him to be on the field, be showing them that he can do what they ask? Because I have thought about him as a guy that might not even make the team if things didn't go well.
0: Yeah, I agree. I think that he's in a spot where he's got to show that he can play these multiple positions. He can be healthy. He can be a nose guard, if you know, and whatever that looks like in this defense, if being asked to do that, he's got to step it up here in year 3. Landon Jackson's in year 2. I find it hard to believe they would move off, you know, what it was, a third round pick last year.
2: Yep.
0: You know, in year number 2, after an injury, so you think that he'll be on the team. He is going to play a different role. So you're right, Joe. I think the pecking order is he's probably got Dwayne Carter, probably has more to prove, more to show that, you know, hey, I need to be here and I have to prove my spot here. You have TJ Sanders in front of him. You have Deion Walker in front of him, alongside him, whatever. Ed Oliver. He wasn't there yesterday, by the way, Ed Oliver. Didn't see him, I should say. And then you have Fedarian Mathis, Zion Logue. Like, they drafted Zane Durant. Zane Durant's making this team, right? I mean, obviously injuries matter, but I agree with you. Dwayne Carter's a very interesting guy to watch this offseason.
1: Sal Capaccio joining us on Bills OTAs. Dalton Kincaid, that's the headline of the website, the piece you have up, about his decision to not have surgery, and he kind of detailed the process by which he arrived at that decision.
0: He did, and there was a lot made of this. This is offseason, guys. As you know, people wondering, why didn't Dalton Kincaid have surgery? Why didn't he get the PCL, you know, taken care of? And this goes back to 2024 when he revealed after this past season that he had a PCL injury in 2024, and then it never kind of fully recovered in 2025. He didn't have any procedures, and it just kind of flared up, and it kept bothering him all year. And we know he was on and off the injury report. He missed, what, 5 games last year, 4 in 2024. So what he said was, and people wondering, why wouldn't he do this? Like, he just elected not to have surgery. He said it's because the doctors recommended him not to do that. He said after the season, he talked to a lot of doctors who know a lot more than he does about the PCL injury. They advised against it. He said then, quote, I got plenty of opinions from people, you know, great doctors, a bunch of team doctors around the league. So I went with their suggestions and opinions. Now, I asked him and I followed up and said, okay, so if they had said, hey, you need to have surgery, would you have done it? He said, absolutely. Like, he basically just went with what the majority of these doctors that he consulted, and he said he consulted a lot of them, said. He let it heal on his own. He said he's feeling good. I mean, I watch him move out there. I got video of him. Looks like he looks fine to me. I mean, I don't know, you know, what the knee feels like necessarily, what it's going to happen, but he's got no sleeve. He's got no brace, and that was the decision he made.
2: The goal, I think, still would be for him to be able to play more as a plan, right, Sal? Like, not just be available for every game of the season, but how have they kind of sounded to you, whether that was Bean, Brady, Kincaid, about not just him being available for more games, but being able to play more within those games?
0: Yeah, and I think there was a little too much made of the comments, Joe, that earlier this offseason from Bean and Brady, maybe, when I don't remember which one said it which way, but we were at the owners meeting specifically, and they were talking about, it came out as load management. Remember that? Like,
2: right,
0: load
2: yes.
0: management, manage him. And
2: I think that was Bean.
0: I didn't take it as them saying load management during the season. I took it as during the off season. You know what I mean?
2: Gotcha.
0: Like, hey, it's a season. There's a season coming. We gotta be, you know, really good on making sure these guys are available for the season. So let's maybe a day here, a day off. I took it as them talking about training camp, them talking about now, the off season. And to me, that would make sense. How do you know, like, what's happening during the season? I don't think they're going to have to do that. Now, look, the season schedule is out, and I just said, what, 11 Sundays, 6 non-Sundays, that, you know, Mike said on the air yesterday. I mean, you're going to get a lot of these funky, wonky practice schedules for these guys this year. So I just think that's reading too much into it. So to answer your question, yes, I think that being very on top of his schedule for Dalton and understanding what they need to do to get him ready is very important to them. And then we'll see where he is during the season. And maybe he does have to take a day or two off during the season, but it's probably no different than a few other guys because of the schedule, because of some short weeks, because of some longer weeks, and all the different things that are going to go into it. I would also add this. They picked up his fifth-year option. I mean, if the Bills had any concerns, like real concerns, about Dalton Kincaid and his health, you know, moving forward, I don't know if they would have done that. Now, it's not an astronomical number for 2027.
1: No, it's super cheap. Yeah, it's super cheap.
0: Right, it's like $8 million. So you can afford that. I get it. But I think that's a bet on Dalton Kincaid, to be honest with you.
1: Sal Capaccio joining us. So, Sal, the schedule from these weeks going forward, how many weeks of OTAs? Given that they start earlier, that does that mean they have an additional week? It's not just that you start earlier, you get an extra week.
0: Yes, but the extra week came from starting earlier, as you mentioned, then you get the extra week, and you got an extra voluntary veteran mini camp, which is already over, by the way. Like, that happened a while ago. So they have OTAs this week. They have OTAs next week. We'll get one day again. We get like one day a week when this happens. Then they'll have another OTA at the early of June. Mandatory mini camp is June 9, 10, and 11th, or right in that window there. We'll get the full schedule, but it's that window. and then they're going to break for training camp. So really, it's the next couple of weeks, this week, next week. We got 3 weeks here. Then it's a mandatory, and then they're off until training camp.
2: Also yesterday, by the way, Keon Coleman, I know there's a lot for him on the field as well, but all the off-field issues, Sal, like, what did he sound like on that front yesterday?
0: Really interesting, because maybe people don't realize it's the first time we've spoken to him since the press conference where, you know, his name was mentioned by the owner and, you know, it became headlines, obviously, guys. And he said that, you know, he had really good conversations with Joe Brady the night before Joe's press conference when Joe told him, hey, the best thing that ever happened to you is me being your head coach, you know, and how Joe said that. And he said, yeah, he was really excited about that. And, you know, he talked to Joe about that. And Brady's said that ever since as well. He also said that he's a professional and he really hasn't thought much about like what was said. He just knows that he kind of called it a make or break year for him. He knows that he has to, you know, be available, be reliable, step up his game. And I would say it this way. I think he's saying the right things. We have to see it in practice now. We have to see it, meaning in, like, put to use, like, not just in practice, but in games. But we got to see this happen and come to fruition. But I liked what he said about it yesterday.
1: Yeah. It'll be a lot of prove-it mode for him, right? He called it a make-or-break season. He might end up just being in the middle. Make, break, or, I don't know, role player, find a spot. He's certainly down in the pecking order on you know, the passing game, the targets that'll be out there, but that might be right for him, that he's not needed nearly as much.
2: Well, and he's got more competition for snaps, right? Yeah. So he kind of has to. Like, it was kind of given to him, right, Sal? Like, the first couple years, like, he played so much in the first couple of years and was, like, kind of handed that role on the outside versus now with Moore here and they draft Skylar Bell that, like, he can't kind of just hang out and I feel like get an opportunity. Like, there are other guys. You could see them lining up five receivers on opening game day and not have him involved if he didn't do the right things.
0: No, I agree with that. And it is going to be really interesting how all this shakes out. And we know that, again, injuries play a role in this, but Bills, you know, have guys that are competing for those top five spots. Now, some of this might depend on when Tyrell Shavers comes back ultimately. And right now, guys, I mean, he's not out there practicing. I can't imagine he'd be ready necessarily, you know, play right away, but that's why they signed Trent Sherfield here. And, you know, you're going to have some guys at the bottom of the roster fighting it out. As I look at it now, Moore, Shakir, Palmer. Oh, by the way, Josh Palmer was on the field yesterday, but he was doing rehab. So he's also recovering from something. So there's opportunity here for some of these guys as well to get in there and, you know, show what they can do. And I think Keon Coleman, number one above anybody, has to take advantage of all that.
1: Sal Capaccio on the Western Hotline. Thank you, Sal.
0: You got it, guys.
1: All right. OTAs for the Bills.
2: There were new numbers, of course, yesterday.
1: There were.
2: There were an adjustment.
1: Skylar Bell's 13.
2: Greg Rousseau is 15.
1: I don't want to talk about that. That's so bad.
2: Why? That's bad?
1: Yeah.
2: 15, why is that bad?
1: 15?
2: That's the today's game. Good star pass rushers are wearing
1: what,
2: like.
1: What's left for the receivers if the defensive players are into the teens now?
2: The receivers, I'd like to see the receivers make a return to the 80s.
1: I want to
2: see, go make the 80s cool again. Someone's got to do it first.
1: You have to do it, though, without 87. 87's a slow tight end number, so you got to do without 87.
2: Listen, anything is on the table. Travis Kelce's going to retire at some point here soon. Like, I grew up with Reggie Wayne wearing number 87.
1: That's true.
2: I'm ready for somebody to take 87 back from the tight ends.
1: Fair. I have a stat
2: and
1: today.
2: 88 should always be a star receiver number, at the very least, right? That's never a tight end number.
1: Michael
2: Although
1: Irvin.
2: Although I guess Dawson Knox wears 88.
1: He does. Michael Irvin, CeeDee Lamb. Who are the other famous 88s? Did Dez wear 88?
2: Yes.
1: Yeah, the Cowboys like
2: Jerry 88. Jones wants, he said in the past,
1: he likes it.
2: He asks his number one receiver.
1: Who are the other 88s?
2: Like, Lamb wanted to wear a different number, and Jerry Jones asked him, like, can you wear 88? Because I like to have our number one receivers wear 88.
1: Should I be able to have a top of mind 88 right away? Who else is it? Receivers.
2: I've got hockey brain right now still, so.
1: Eric Lindros?
2: I thought of Patrick Kane first, but Lindros would be good for that too. Vasilevsky came to my mind.
1: I do have a stat of the day. We want it. It's on the Bills schedule. It's going to make everybody, I feel like it's kind of a jaw dropper, and it's going to make you feel better about this upcoming schedule. Here comes your stat of the day.
3: Stats. 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
1: Stats. All right, so Warren Sharp has this. You may have heard a little bit about the rest and net rest and rest advantages and disadvantages in football. And all that is, hey, the Bills and the Lions are playing on a Thursday. Both teams played on Sunday. Mm-hmm. Equal rest. How about Bills and Patriots on a Sunday? But the Bills played Friday the week before. New England played on Sunday. That would be a two-day advantage for the Bills in rest.
2: Mm-hmm.
1: Last season, the Bills were 29th in net rest.
2: Okay.
1: Minus 7 days of rest versus their opponents. This year, they are ranked number 2 in net rest, plus 14 days. You're like, oh, who cares? What's that mean? That means nothing. I don't care. It's like a day. What's the big deal? Here's the big deal. Since 2020, again, Warren Sharp had this at Sharp Football. Since 2020, when the Bills play a game where there is no advantage or no rest disadvantage.
2: Yep.
1: No disadvantage.
2: Yep.
1: They are 62-18 when there's no rest disadvantage.
2: Okay. Since when?
1: 2020.
2: Okay.
1: So 5 years, 62-18. That's a win percentage of 780.
2: Okay.
1: When they play with a rest disadvantage, which again, last year they had the second highest number.
2: Mm-hmm.
1: This year, they're in great shape. When they play with a rest disadvantage, they are 15-13. A team that is 44 games over 500 with no rest disadvantage is 2 games over 500 with a disadvantage.
2: Does he have? That's just for the Bills he has
1: That's just the Bills.
2: Because I would wonder what that's like league-wide.
1: How much it matters.
2: Because I'm sure there would be a drop, right? Like you would expect that teams with a... If I just did the whole league, teams with a rest advantage are going to have a better record than teams with a rest disadvantage.
1: Right.
2: But is it going to be as dramatic as what Warren just laid out there?
1: He did say in this thread, that Buffalo has been more impacted by rest than most teams.
2: Okay.
1: So, that's straight up, that's against the spread. The number one record in the NFL without a rest disadvantage the last 5 years. And 2 games over five. So even
2: this year, what is it? They don't have a single game?
1: This year, they don't have a single game where the team they're playing is coming off a bye week.
2: Yeah.
1: Like the idea of a net, they won't have games where there's a disadvantage this year. So,
2: yep.
1: Like even if it is, like you said, a constant throughout the league where any team that has this problem is at a disadvantage, the Bills are not at a disadvantage this year. The Chargers have the worst number this year. The Chargers are like a minus 24 days of rest.
2: That team just cannot catch a break.
1: And the Bills are a plus 14. Like, think it's 4 weeks difference in how rested you are versus your opponent.
2: Right.
1: So, 803-0550. I got a take from the Montreal series that might make Owen mad.
2: Ooh.
1: Yeah, right? You know how it works.
2: What's going to make a day? Oh, so is it a goalie take?
1: It is a goalie take. Okay. A day or two goes by. And the takes start coming out, and you're like, yeah, he lost a series. And then all of a sudden, there's a take, and it goes too far, and you want to slam something through a wall. I think I got one for Owen when we get back.

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0: Locker cleanout continues today for the Sabres as their season ended on Monday night. We heard from quite a few players already yesterday. In case you missed anything, you can find that on demand at WGR550.com. We'll hear from more players throughout the show this morning. Rasmus Dahlin currently at the podium. The Western Conference Final begins tonight. Vegas takes on Colorado at 8 o'clock. Eastern Conference Final begins tomorrow night. Montreal will take on Carolina, who's had 12 days of rest since sweeping the Flyers. Puck drop is set for 8 o'clock as well tomorrow. Bills OTA is underway. We heard from head coach Joe Brady and a few of the players. If you missed anything, you can find that on our website as well. Looking around the NFL, Chiefs wide receiver Rashee Rice will serve a 30-day jail sentence after violating probation tied to a 2024 multi-car crash, forcing him to miss OTAs and mandatory minicamp. ESPN's Adam Schefter also adds that Rice is expected to be sidelined for at least 2 months due to a cleanup surgery on his right knee. Tua Tagovailoa and Michael Penix, they're splitting first-team reps at Falcons OTAs. Cam Scadaboo, dealing with that ankle injury, said he'll be ready to play in week one. Join us in the fight against cancer by riding with the WGR Ride for Roswell team on Saturday, June 27th. 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
2: Definitely look back at it and what if that, but at the same time you learn from it. We know we're going to be back and it's a good lesson for us, and I think you just see come playoff time anything can happen. You know, one shot means a lot, so you know it obviously stings right now, but we'll be better from it.
3: That's Zach Benson. Just seeing a little bit of news coming down. This is not anything major, but Michelle Girardi-Zumwalt of the Buffalo Sabres tweeting out moments ago that tonight she's involved in all the video, the always a goalie, the Four Falls of Buffalo. Four Falls of Buffalo is going to be on ESPN tonight.
4: So like main ESPN?
3: Maybe. I guess avoid that.
4: Why?
3: Look out.
4: Why?
3: Look out. Anyway.
4: That doesn't make any sense. Do they have like Golden Knights and
3: no, that must
4: Avalanche
3: be,
4: on ABC?
3: It must be TNT that has that, or no? Is it ABC?
4: That's what I was wondering. Like, if they've got a hockey game on ABC, then they just need like a throwaway. Actually, listen, I'm gonna look. But if that game was on ABC, and you're thinking ESPN executives, all right, well, we gotta put something on ESPN.
3: It's on ESPN.
4: Who? What's on ESPN?
3: Avs and Golden Knights at 8 o'clock.
4: Okay, so Four Falls Buffalo is not then on ESPN.
3: It must be on one of the families ESPN of the two? Network somewhere.
4: Because I'm saying, if you are thinking what fan base right now needs a break. And needs and like is just can't watch it right now. Would they think, well, Buffalo is going to need a day off here, so let's give them something to watch.
3: This is something to watch. Hey,
4: it's
3: don't
4: a
3: watch.
4: Nice, it's a nice.
3: You don't want you don't want to watch the hockey. Let's have you watch your generation
4: the
3: of heartbreak.
4: Super Bowl losses. Okay, maybe that's a good point.
3: Well, there is a point to be made here, and we're going to get this take for Owen that's going to make him mad. There's a point here. You know the whole. Oh, are they cursed? Are they cursed? Are they cursed? And I would just like to say, like. Oh, no, please don't curse me with watching the best player in football every week. How cursed am I? Oh, no, you've cursed us again. My hockey team brought everyone back to life, and we had a series of nonstop partying for 2 weeks. What a curse. Like, easy. It's a curse if you just don't win the championships. That means you're cursed. That's it. Everybody wins them all the time.
4: Well, are they the only city at this? Or are we basically the only city at this point?
3: No, definitely
4: that
3: not.
4: That has this many years without winning one?
3: Who cares? Who cares?
4: I do. I mean, the whole one before you die mantra. Come
3: no,
4: on.
3: I get that, but that doesn't make you cursed. Montreal has one team. They won the title in 1993.
4: Mm-hmm.
3: I guess they're not cursed. Well, everybody's just cursed? Okay.
4: How about this? If there are levels of cursed... Who beats you?
3: I don't know. I think it's absurd. I can't take it seriously. Any notion that it's not fun to be a fan unless you win the title.

0: your favorite teams don't win titles. It's totally normal to just not win. Don't win the whole thing.
1: I have wrestled with that like recently, like the idea of it's obsessive to me, like the idea that like they've got to win. I want to see them win one.
0: Yeah,
1: and
0: me too.
1: I feel like them not having one gets in the way constantly for me of enjoying their seasons. And if they had already had one,
0: you'd probably enjoy it less. That's the reality.
1: I don't know. No, I feel like I'd enjoy, because everything to me is just the pressure of I want to see them win one. And a game that they win at the end of, the Bills win at the end of December, that's awesome, does not matter to me at all, because I don't care until you win a championship. Win a championship. Playoffs start in January. I don't care what you did in some amazing regular season game in November. You haven't won yet.
0: How much do you think Florida, well, I mean, again, like half the time we're going to do this with fan bases that we don't even think are really fully real. You win the whole thing. You're the dog that catches the car. Not to say you don't want to do it, but then you're like, all right, well, what next year? Like, okay, let's try to win it next year. And then when they lose in the first round of the playoffs the following year, guess what? You don't care that much. It proves to you that.
1: But how long does that last?
0: 25 years.
1: 25 years?
0: Yes, maybe 25 years. Maybe 20 years.
1: You think Lightning fans weren't like upset they lost Game 7 to Montreal because they won the Cup 5 years ago?
0: Yeah, how could they possibly be as upset as we are? How could it be possible win that many Stanley Cups as they have and have lost in the opening round to Montreal in 7 games in overtime at home? The same thing we just went through. They feel the same about it? They feel just as heartbroken?
1: They definitely don't feel the same about it, but I don't know. I like to find out.
0: I just would like to find out. I'm not saying don't find out, but I don't know. This curse nonsense. All right, we've got a take on the Montreal-Buffalo series that I want to get you here. So, you know, I found this, you know, the takes on the series, and I know that Owen likes Steve Valiquette quite a bit, right?
2: So I like him a lot. I think he's really, really good at breaking down the position.
0: Breaking down goalies. Okay. All right.
2: Now I'm scared.
0: So this is going to be a real test. This is like the worst person in the world just made a really good point, you know? Mm-hmm. This is your favorite analyst just said something, and I don't know if it's going to make you mad, but I'm ready to find out. Roll Joe Kelly. Let's hear Steve Valiquette on Dobesh.
3: When Dobesh has been in Game 7, guys, that's twice so far this postseason. 21 grade A scoring chances faced, only 2 goals against. That's as good as it gets when you're talking pressure time hockey. This is Patrick Waugh. This is Dominic Hasek level stuff.
2: Whoa.
0: Okay.
2: Whoa. Whoa.
1: Dominic Hasek level stuff.
0: Dobesh, that's Waugh, that's Hasek. That's what you're seeing in Game 7.
1: Are we only getting a forced comparison there, though, because he's Czech?
0: And he played for Montreal? And he plays for Montreal. Like, those two guys have the direct one degree of separation. Did anybody watch that game and think you're playing against Dominic Hasek?
2: No.
1: No, I did not think that.
0: No, I certainly didn't think that.
2: No. I mean, I respect the stats that he's put up in those two Game 7s, but I couldn't bring myself to go with he's Dom Hasek after 2 games. It seems a little aggressive to me. But I can see, like...
1: To compare him to a 6-time Vezina winner?
2: Yeah,
1: I would agree with that.
2: If his point is purely in these Game 7s, in this situation so far, he has played like, then fine. But, like, that you need to be a little more clear about that, I think, before you go with Dom Hasek and Patrick Waugh.
1: What was Hasek in Game 7s?
2: Bad?
1: He didn't win one here.
2: Yeah, not good.
1: Shields was in net when Plant scored.
2: Yeah.
1: What do you do in Detroit? Anything? If he's making it about Game 7s, that's all I mean to say. Not that Hasek was bad in Game 7s. They just didn't win. But he doesn't come to mind for me when I'm thinking of like legends of Game 7.
2: Game 7, like performer. Yeah, that's a good point.
1: I mean, Dobesh, I thought, was great in the third period. Like I thought he looked all over the place in the first two. We've talked about that, but that... You know, like, One play I think of where like he just was on it. He knew where the puck was all the time after the third period began.
0: No, is that the one where Tuck shot it right to the glove that was in the perfect spot?
1: Well, I wasn't going to say that one, but that too is when Zucker hits him and he flies back and dives. What happens right before that? Quinn gets a clean shot on. The puck bounces off his pad and goes up into the air, and he immediately knows where it is, and he's got his paw right down on it.
0: Yeah.
1: And any bouncing puck there in the crease that somebody can slap in, like there was never a chance for it because he the whole time he knew where that puck went to and he had his glove on it.
0: So that was the one he knew where it was. Because he didn't know where it was the whole night.
2: He did not.
1: The whole night? Wasn't it just the first and second period?
2: It was the first and second, the and third then period, the third period when he
1: was dialed in.
2: Yeah.
1: I thought he was very dialed in. Okay. Because the Sabres had great chances in the third.
0: He was begging
1: Dahlin
0: to get beat.
1: Late.
0: I'll be the fan that's completely coping because the team lost and you're sad. This is when, like, you know, the Bills lose and you're like, I didn't even think Mahomes was that good in this game. Like, so I'll be that guy. I don't care.
1: Right. I think
0: every Dobesh interview, he thinks he's Hasek now.
1: That
0: he
1: might
0: definitely
1: be right.
0: Carries
2: That's
0: some attitude
2: true.
0: Of like, oh yeah, no big deal. I'm a.
1: I think he's Jordan Binnington.
2: He is definitely. That.
1: He's got that attitude. He's got that temper. Yeah. He's got right now a thing going where he's probably getting. This is Binnington, isn't it? The legend of the guy is actually greater than the actual skill of the player. That's Binnington. Binnington has this reputation of who would you trust more in a big game than Jordan Binnington? Like, I don't know. He's like the 28th best goalie in hockey.
2: Like 12 guys.
1: But Team Canada and him winning the cup, he's got this rep of, I trust that dude.
2: Yeah.
1: And I think Dobish is creating that same myth right now.
0: Feels like he would maybe get the Phil Mickelson nickname Fig Jam. He's got that attitude.
2: Yes.
0: You know Fig Jam?
1: I don't know Fig Jam.
0: You don't know Fig Jam?
1: That's what? It's a Phil Mickelson nickname?
0: Yeah, they call him Fig Jam. There's a nickname that Mickelson got, Fig Jam.
1: When? In the 90s?
0: No, I mean,
1: I don't ever remember.
0: It's about, this is
1: his nick, like, is there a golf reference page? Like, it would be fifth on his nickname.
0: I can just tell you what the nickname is and how it came about and what it means. I can't tell you what the F stands for, yes. But the rest of it says, I'm good, just ask me. That's Fig Jam. That's Phil Mickelson. Mm. And is that not Binnington? Is that not right now Dobesh?
2: Yeah, 100%.
0: Fig Jam. Game 7, scoreboard, losers.
2: Yeah.
0: Like, yeah.
2: Thanks for chanting my names, bums.
0: Listen,
2: that's what he's at.
0: Swayman said the same thing and lost. Like,
2: that's goalies, though.
0: Hold on.
1: Hasek played 3 Game 7s, by the way, to go back to the clip. 3.
2: Yeah.
0: How'd he do?
1: He won one of them. The Red Wings won 7-0. He only faced 19 shots.
2: Well, that seems pretty.
1: He
2: easy.
1: Let in the Kasparaitis goal. Wasn't that not a great goal? Also,
2: yeah,
1: looking back,
0: it's very yeah.
1: And then there's a third one in here somewhere that I can't find.
2: I don't like that comparison.
0: Okay, fair.
1: He did have a 946 save percentage in the 3 game 7.
2: Okay,
1: so that is pretty good.
0: His team didn't score enough goals.
1: But
0: I'm just looking at the stages of grief, and I only did this to see where anger is on the rundown because I feel like I'm in anger now and just like yelling at Dobesh. It is what it is. Stupid Alex.
1: All-time goalie villain for Buffalo?
0: Alex Newhook. No.
1: Who's the all-time goalie villain?
0: Cam Ward.
2: All-time goalie villain? Yeah, Cam Ward probably.
0: Is Dobesh right. Cam Ward, by the way? Like, Cam Ward, hey, congratulations.
1: No, he was better than Cam Ward.
0: That guy had a postseason, won a Conn Smythe, and then he was bad forever. Like, easy.
2: He could be, yeah.
1: He could be. Is he second, then? What's this list? Is he second to Cam Ward?
0: I don't even really think of Dobesh as a villain in this series. I think about
1: he's a villain.
0: You're right, but
1: he was flopping around and like he cross-checked Krebs when Krebs was 10 feet from the crease.
0: You're right.
1: on one play.
0: He slashed Dahlin, and that made me mad.
2: The flop he took on the Zucker play was absurd.
0: Yeah.
2: In game 7,
1: Benson's on the ice, got thrown to the ground, and he like wanted to fight everybody for some reason.
2: Jumping on top of him.
1: Oh, just that dude had.
2: I know.
1: He was dry. Oh, he was driving me nuts.
2: I said this in the press box. If I was still playing, I never got to play against him. But if I was still playing, that would be a guy that I would be yelling at to try and fight.
1: Dobesh?
2: Yeah.
1: I
2: used to do that to guys that were like him.
0: Can they hear
1: I don't
0: you?
1: Know if you guys mentioned it the next show, the next day, but when Dobesh after game 1 was like getting involved and he did whatever to Benson. At one point, I think he threw Darlene's stick, and I thought, what's he got to do for Lion to come down the ice here? Is there anything that he could do? Because Lion runs hot. What? How close is Lion to running down the ice here?
2: Lion's way smaller than Dobesh by a lot.
0: Let's Let's get a line brawl next year.
1: But remember, he challenged Tanner Jeannot like six days earlier.
2: Sure. I don't know that that was actually going to happen.
1: I'm not saying he would have won the fight. I'm just saying he might have gone down there.
0: Yeah. Clarification, Four Falls of Buffalo was on last night, so you can avoid it tonight. Perfect. All right, good. They're talking down at KeyBank Center. Rasmus Dahlin speaking with the media. We'll bring you some of the highlights of whatever he's got to say. Dahlin, Thompson, talk. Lindy and Yarmo go later today as well. So stay tuned here on WGR.

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0: Overcast and in the 50s today. So plan accordingly. Consecutive days where you'd be able to golf if you wanted to. You know, it's been hot out, been nice out, not a lot of rain. Stormed last night. Hard.
1: Yeah, it did.
0: Hard rain last night. Like, as hard as it rained in... I was thinking of a movie, but no one will remember it. The Boy Who Could Fly. Anyway.
1: No, I don't know. That
0: hits
1: one.
0: Deep for some people. Old Disney movie. Old Disney movie. We'll keep tabs on Sabres locker clean out. Alex Tuch speaking right now. Rasmus Dahlin has already spoken. Tage Thompson to come. Jason Zucker. A bunch more. Jeremy and Joe here on WGR.
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0: I would guess that he is coming back. Yes.
1: Yep. But, I mean, like, listen, Tuck said that Yarmo expressed interest. He'll be back. We want you back. Dahlin publicly, Tage publicly saying we want him back. He comes right back. Yeah. Paul tweeting just moments ago. Yarmo expressed to him again in his exit meeting he wants to have him back.
0: Now, of course, like, to play devil's advocate, are you going to tell him there, like, we're done?
1: No, but...
0: like, if you are, you still might think or tell the guy, yeah, we want you. And in your head, but we're not giving you $11 million.
1: Yes, but if you would also have already had your exit interviews with Thompson and Dahlin, yep, as Yarmo, you might prepare them for, like, we're going to do everything we can. I don't know.
0: But again, everything you can doesn't have to be him coming back. I still think it will because of it just would feel weird to me, given his connection with the team, that they finally make it and it goes well and he's great during the regular season in round one, that it would all be undone by one series and that all those connection points are just going to end here and he's going to go play for the Kraken.
1: Right.
0: Like, that just feels... it feels like something that won't happen and that they will find some place in the middle, even if it's late in the game. The only thing, I guess, that would maybe stop it is if they did, like, a Robert Thomas trade. Because right, if they do that...
1: they need to find the money.
0: I don't know how they're giving Alex Tuck $9.5+ million
1: One way they're probably doing is by trading Byram and finding a replacement for Byram you think is cheaper. Because, well, Byram after this year is going to cost you, what, 10? Neighborhood?
0: Yeah, right? nine plus.
1: Sure.
0: Sure.
1: So you decide to do what Kevin Adams was trying to do a year ago, mm-hmm, which was trade Bowen Byram and see what you can get. Market wasn't there. They signed him to a 2-year deal. I think he had a pretty good year. I would guess his value is higher,
0: right,
1: than it was. And Byram I would put on the list of players that I would think might get moved. If you were to... go ahead.
0: Because I've wondered all along, and I think I said this like right around the trade deadline, that Tuck not being signed right now, like if I were Yarmo, and you know, you don't have a personal relationship with these guys at all, like the game that I might be trying to play is, okay, yeah, I want Tuck back, but he's not my plan A. You know, if I'm going to give out a big contract, I'm going to give out a big amount of salary to a top six forward before next season, then I'm going to wait till the season ends, and I'm going to go try to take another run at Robert Thomas. And if I do that, then I'm going to thank Alex Tuck for his services on this team, and I'm going to let him go into free agency.
1: Yeah.
0: But if I can't get a deal like that done, and maybe specifically for that guy, maybe I try again. And I didn't outbid Minnesota because Minnesota's desperate for a number one center. Or St. Louis decided with Alex Steen, like, yeah, we're just going to hold on to him. Well, all right. I go back to Ed Tuck. He becomes plan A now. But I wonder if right now he is plan A. He could be plan B and you still want him. But maybe not as much as you would like to trade for Robert Thomas.
1: 803-0550 is the phone number if you want it. On that, we're going to get to Hot and Cold, brought to you by Belknap Heating. Quickly, this is probably a bigger, longer conversation we have in the future as the offseason hits and after we hear from Yarmo. How many players are you... untouchable is a tough phrase because Edmonton calls and says, hey, McDavid says he wants to play there. Who can we have?
0: The name.
1: The list is different. But let's just get to, like,
0: right,
1: your core that you are not moving under nearly any circumstance. I have to leave the nearly in there because of, you know. But who is on the list or the short list, however you want to say it. Make your own little standard there.
0: Well, Dahlin's on the list.
1: Yes, Dahlin. You would want to say Doan and Benson are on this
0: list. Doan and Benson.
1: They are team identity at this point.
0: Yep.
1: Not, this is not necessarily in order.
0: Power?
1: Power is on the list for me.
0: Yeah, I don't know that he was for me middle of the year. Like, I think I liked him more than many, but I would have been willing to think about deals involving,
1: sure,
0: him. Now, it would take superstar to think about a trade for me where he's in it.
1: I agree. I thought, I often we'd talk about who does Yarmo look at and say, he's good, but he's not the kind of guy I want. And then, power down.
0: Yeah, power's the core.
1: Down the stretch, like, yeah, I've seen it. Samuelson. I mean, the three of them, I have a franchise

0: backbone. Samuelson, especially for the contract. Holy cow.
1: The contract.
0: The fact that he turned it around and he makes that money is like, you would never, you could never get rid of this. It's the housing market now. You know?
1: Yeah, I mean,
0: it's like, how could I leave? You know how I have to, how much I have to pay to replace this same player? It's 2.5 times the price.
1: Right.
0: Maybe.
1: Like, I'm sure he'll never score 16 goals and 48 points again, but that doesn't.
0: He scored 16 goals?
1: If you include playoffs.
0: That's insane. So, Darlene Power, Samuelson, Doan, Benson. We haven't gotten to Tage yet. I mean, Tuck's not under contract. Oslin and Helenius are here.
1: So those two are really tough for me because I almost want to put them on the list. I want to put at least one on the list, but I don't know if I care which one. Like, just it can't be both. But, like, not to just mention Thomas every single time, but if you want to trade for a guy like that, like, the idea that one of those two isn't involved...
0: It's very difficult.
1: ...seems really tough because you're going to have to outbid the league now. And... Again, Minnesota is looking to acquire a number one center. So any type of player like that, you got to outbid that team. And to outbid that team, there's no way you're doing that without Helenius or Oslin in the lineup.
0: Yep.
1: So I struggle because they both look so good. And they're cheap and young. And you don't have to think about paying them right now.
0: Cheap matters a lot.
1: And they play all three positions. And they're both good defensively. And they both score. And they both do everything. Like, I kind of want to build my team around them being the next wave and them being maybe the top two guys. Like, you can mention Kulik if you want, and Doan is a little older for this, but, like, I feel like those two are spearheading the next wave of guys that are going to make up my core so that when Tage is in his mid-30s, I still have a core that Oslin and Helenius are leading the way at forward and feeling good about it. So I kind of want to... put them partly in, but that doesn't count, maybe.
0: Right. And the other thing is about, like, both of those guys. If you are planning on keeping Tage, which I think you are, it's another spot where the contract is too good. It's just too good.
1: Tage is making $7 million, and he, on the open market, would fetch, like, 13, maybe.
0: Ish, yeah. 40-goal score, routine, like, 40-goal score. Like, yeah, that's 11-ish. So,
1: or more.
0: Yeah, when you've got guys that are playing on such a discounted kind of deal, like, I would be reluctant to give them up. And it's the same thing where, you know, you want Robert Thomas. He's the name we're just going to keep mentioning. Who knows who ultimately...
1: Eventually, someone else will... There will be a rumor about someone else eventually, and then that name will go in.
0: I got a name that was tweeted in today about this, or might have been mentioned in the chat. You want another name?
1: Who?
0: Nico Hischier.
1: Okay. He played for Lindy.
0: He did. Like, what do you think about that? Is New Jersey coming off that? Just, again, just another name. Somebody brought it up, and I thought, all right, you know. How about Jack Hughes? Can you get Jack Hughes?
1: You want Matthews?
0: I don't know.
1: I hear no.
0: I mean, I don't know what to
1: it's
0: do about
1: it.
0: It is big.
1: That's a big one.
0: He's also going to be a free agent.
1: That is like a core-shattering type of trade. Like, you are doing something completely different now if you're doing that. And maybe that's not as crazy
0: as... No, you're probably not doing that.
1: No?
0: Come on.
1: You find out tomorrow he's ready. I want to move on. Are you bidding as much as the top bidder would bid? Like, are you willing to play that game?
0: If you want to do that, what teams have a claim?
1: Vegas would be involved.
0: Not even that. Vegas is always involved.
1: Exactly.
0: What team would have more of a, no, it's our time, not your time for this kind of trade? This is like the Myles Garrett idea, right? How many teams should have said, oh, Myles Garrett is an idea we should do?
1: Right.
0: And the Bills have been linked to that a million times. The Eagles are always linked to that. New England, when they got linked to that, I thought, didn't Vrabel say on record it's not time for us to do something like that?
1: That was last year when he said that, right?
0: Guess what? It was time. It should have been time.
1: That's right.
0: So if you're talking about the teams that think if we were able to hammer out a deal for one elite player and add that player to our lineup, we are talking Stanley Cup. It's not the old joke where, you know, the Sabres signed Taylor Hall. No, they're not going to win the Stanley Cup with this signing. But the teams that have a claim to say we are worthy of thinking like that. The Sabres are one of them.
1: Yeah. I guess the difference there would be in that scenario for a Myles Garrett. In football, you're really only trading draft capital.
0: Right.
1: Whereas here...
0: Players.
1: Like, are the Sabres going to make a trade this summer where the return going back is really going to hurt.
0: Yeah.
1: Like, you're trading Osland. Because a deal like that, say they did trade him this summer, that's going to hurt. You're absolutely getting an incredible player back, though, on the other side.
0: You would hope.
1: That's the 2-for-1, 3-for-1 type of deal that Adams was always either afraid to make or not interested in making or couldn't make. And that will hurt a ton. Are they going to make a trade like that?
0: It's probably...
1: Yarmo has done that a lot in his past.
0: Isn't it probably an underdog that they make a big trade like that?
1: We're one of those kids. Like, are Kulik, Hellenius, and Osland all still Sabres property at the beginning of next season?
0: It's a good bet. It's a good question.
1: It's a good bet that it's yes. I think I'd want to bet no.
0: I'd want to bet yes. Let's bet it.
1: All three.
0: $10, sure.
1: All right, all three are
0: on the roster next year. Because Kulik is too much of a wild card. I don't think you're going to trade him off of what...
1: Yeah, that's a good point.
0: So now it's down to...
1: Right. Is another team going to take him on before he's played a game?
0: Right. From so now plots? I'm down to just Östlund and Hellenius. And
1: yeah, okay.
0: Like, if that's a bet...
1: My hand's still on the chess piece because the Kulik point is the right one to make. Like, he's not tradable right now.
0: 803-0550. Belknap Heating and Cooling, hot and cold. Mr. Joe Kelly asks you... The listeners out there to submit your things that maybe are hot or cold. What does that mean? Really? Whatever you want. Whatever you want. We're just going to talk about it. And Joe's got it for us here.
2: All right. Quickly, Tage is speaking right now, and he was asked about the injury. And it started out with everybody's always playing through injury, but he mentioned low back stuff going on.
0: Okay.
2: So you know, that's all we got there.
0: Is that something that would affect his shot?
3: Yeah, for sure.
0: Because I thought the thing that he was most hesitant to do was rip the puck, like,
3: yeah,
0: wristers. I thought that was the thing he didn't do. He didn't do it on the 2-on-1, right?
3: It would definitely sort of limit the amount of torque that mm-hmm. you can get, and especially as a guy that's that tall, I'll tell you from experience, that low back stretches out when you're doing something like that, and it can get gnarly, so that makes sense to me.
2: Okay. Interesting. Well, we'll start not in the sports world, if that's okay. I got one that... is a little interesting to me. We talk about food a lot in the offseason, so might as well get ready for this.
0: Uh-oh.
2: Neapolitan ice cream.
0: Yeah.
2: One flavor or three?
0: It's three flavors. It's chocolate, strawberry, and vanilla.
2: But is Neapolitan the flavor? That's the question.
1: Yeah, because if you would say Neapolitan is a flavor of ice cream, then you can't say there are three.
0: Neapolitan is a collection of three flavors. That's what it is.
3: It's like an assorted box of Timbits.
0: Yeah, if I mix Timbits into one box, I don't get to say like, oh, it's the assorted.
1: I don't know, but
0: it's the assorted flavor.
1: If
0: like,
1: I go
0: no.
1: up to an ice cream stand and I want Neapolitan ice cream, well, what flavor would you like? Neapolitan.
2: Yeah, you don't say chocolate.
1: What flavor
2: chocolate,
1: would you
2: vanilla,
1: like? I'd like a twist. That's even though it's a combination of things.
0: Twist
1: it is still
0: is not a flavor.
1: That is a flavor.
0: Vanilla chocolate. Mm. You're trying to make the claim that a vanilla chocolate twist is not vanilla and chocolate. Different flavor.
1: Yeah, if I want a soft serve twist, they know exactly what I'm talking about.
2: I'm with Joe.
1: I have not said the words vanilla or chocolate, and they know what I mean.
0: You can't just walk in and say I have a twist. They then ask you what flavor.
1: No, they don't ask
2: no.
1: what flavor.
2: No.
0: Yeah, they should.
1: They know. They're not going to come back with strawberry and cotton candy.
0: They absolutely do have twists that are like lemonade and raspberry. Next
3: bougie
0: to the one
3: are these ice cream shops.
0: Have you been to an ice cream shop?
1: Twist is right. Is vanilla and chocolate.
2: Yeah. But now they have like banana,
1: they have
2: like strawberry.
1: In the ice cream world.
3: This is crazy talk.
0: The claim is now that Twist is its own flavor?
1: Yeah, absolutely.
3: Somehow, in my mind, Twist is a flavor and Neapolitan is three flavors.
1: See, that can't be.
3: That doesn't work, but in my head, that's how it works.
0: I mean, this goes everywhere.
3: I hate it myself.
0: Hold on. A bowl of cereal, that's a flavor that's different from the cereal because I've added another thing to it. Lucky Charms in a bowl.
1: I don't know what you're doing. I don't know what you're doing with the cereal.
0: Lucky Charms in a bowl.
1: I think you're trying to confuse us.
0: Lucky Charms is the vanilla. Milk is the chocolate.
1: No, that's
0: and like, oh no, this isn't Lucky Charms and milk. It's
1: milk is not cereal. It's like, that'd be like saying... Actually, cereal's done this in the same box, right? Where didn't the Kelseys do this? Where half the box was like Reese's Puffs and the other half was like Lucky Charms.
0: That's a new flavor.
1: Right.
0: I call that a Kelsey.
1: I don't want this cereal comparison being lopped.
3: I don't think it works because it's two distinctly different ingredients.
0: Oh, fair. Okay. A ham and cheese sandwich is no longer ham cheese, but it's a new flavor altogether.
3: See, this is a bad argument
0: It's two
3: different things. The ice cream is ice. It's both ice creams.
0: A ham and turkey sandwich.
3: Is so turkey somebody, and bread.
1: If somebody
0: No. Just a ham and turkey roll-up.
1: So wait, if some...
0: Is that ham and turkey? No, it's a new flavor.
1: Wait, so if somebody... okay. If you asked somebody what their favorite flavor of ice cream was and they said Neapolitan, you would tell them that's not a flavor?
0: No one's ever said Neapolitan because it's not a flavor.
1: Play the game. If somebody did say that, you would say, no, you're just refusing to pick your favorite flavor.
3: Where does the turducken fit into this argument?
2: See, that's a good question. We got to figure out. We got to weasel it in here somehow.
1: Are there any other ice cream flavors that are actually just a combination?
3: Ooh.
1: By the way, you go to the Wikipedia page of list of ice cream flavors, and the picture is Neapolitan ice cream.
0: That's because it's three flavors.
1: Oh, no. Okay. Neapolitan ice cream is made of flavors of ice cream, chocolate, vanilla, and strawberry side by side in the same container.
2: The Superman, they call it. The sherbet or whatever with all the crazy flavors and stuff.
3: This is a good point, actually.
2: That's one flavor, but it's one flavor of ice cream, but it's mixed with a bunch of stuff.
3: Right, yeah, it's just like cotton candy and cherry.
0: Sure. Just like Panda Paws has multiple things in it, and the flavor or the name of the ice cream is a collection of flavors. All ice creams are collections of flavors. If I get cookies and cream, that's cookies and cream as a flavor of ice cream.
3: Right, but you don't...
2: But that's like added ingredients. That's not just the ice cream, right?
3: You just made a point against your own argument, didn't you?
0: No, the point is that when you're talking about... Now you're talking about flavors as a name as opposed to the actual concept of what a flavor is.
3: Okay.
0: Anybody saying Neapolitan is one flavor is insane. Totally insane.
2: I don't know. Hot or cold?
1: I'm having trouble finding another good example.
0: I'm gonna start doing this with everything in my life. I'm gonna give you guys a bowl of soup, and on one side is gonna be broccoli cheddar, and the other side is gonna be clam chowder. Be like, look, I've invented a new flavor of soup. Look, eat it separately. Eat it.
1: Peanut butter and jelly, a flavor of sandwich.
2: Yes.
0: Mm. No, it's a kind of sandwich. The flavor is peanut
1: so
0: butter.
1: So you would
0: and
1: give
0: jelly.
1: The Neapolitan as a kind but of there ice could cream, be strawberry but you wouldn't say jelly. A flavor of ice
0: it's
1: cream.
0: It's definitely a kind of ice cream, but it's not its own flavor.
1: But see, the difference in the flavor is that when you're taking a spoonful, you're often getting the mixture of the two. So then it becomes like chocolate strawberry. It's kind of the flavor of it.
2: That is where we get to, I think.
1: You're not eating... Anyone that eats Neapolitan ice cream, like a real person, is not eating just the strawberry and then just the chocolate and just the vanilla.
2: That's 100% wrong. That's 100%
1: terrible. No, you are getting a spoon of the multiple flavors. That's the whole point of having it.
2: If you open up Neapolitan ice cream in my house, the strawberry and the chocolate and the vanilla are all at different heights.
1: That is psychotic behavior.
0: The reason it exists is so you don't have to buy three kinds of ice cream. That's why it exists.
1: No, it exists. You want
0: they sell it as vanilla chocolate strawberry so that you can have one at a party and people can pick what they want.
1: No, that is not. If you were to have a bowl of ice cream of Neapolitan, you got a pint of Neapolitan ice cream, like the big one, and then you take a bowl of it, you put it back in. If I'm the next person to open that bowl, you're telling me there's only one flavor missing?
0: Sometimes.
3: 100%.
1: That's why that is not... How you eat it.
0: That's why it's
2: striped. What do you
0: striped?
2: Go? You go across the top and
1: absolutely.
2: Get all the way?
1: You go side to side. That's you got to get some of each.
0: Why are they separated? Why aren't the stripes thinner? Why aren't they
3: why isn't it all blended?
1: You
3: want to
1: make it like a rainbow.
2: I want a zebra
1: from
2: pattern.
1: Stripe gum.
0: Why doesn't it look like goober grape? If you know what goober grape is.
3: Yeah.
0: Right?
3: Yeah, it should be all swirled up like the Superman ice cream we were talking about.
2: Yeah.
1: I can't believe I'm alone. You got to get multiple.
0: You don't have
1: just
0: to.
1: Just buy vanilla and then buy chocolate and buy strawberry otherwise. Why even have the potential for contamination?
0: So again, let me ask you this. If I put a carton of vanilla and a carton of chocolate and a carton of strawberry all next to each other in a line, do I have Neapolitan?
1: No, it's got to be.
3: You got to put it in a bigger container.
0: If I remove the wall.
1: Yeah, right. Yes. The moment I take a scoop of each and put it in the bowl, then it's Neapolitan.
0: Okay,
1: right.
0: So watch this. I got a big container. I got the walls in, Neapolitan. Take it out, not Neapolitan. Put the walls back in, it's Neapolitan again.
1: Because to me, the whole...
0: It's insane.
1: What makes it Neapolitan is that I can get multiple in the same bite.
0: You know what's funny about this? We're going to hear about this segment for a year.
3: Yes, we are.
1: Yeah, that's true.
0: And people are going to come up and talk of this. Anyway, I think what was the question?
2: Hot or cold? Neapolitan ice cream. Yeah, hot.
0: Oh, ice cream's cold. Everyone knows
2: red
0: that.
2: Red hot. Yeah.
0: Yes. Everyone knows ice cream's
3: red
0: cold.
3: Hot.
2: Okay.
3: Red hot.
2: All right. Wow. Oh, I don't know how I'm going to top that one.
1: If you ordered a Neapolitan milkshake, it's not going to be. It's going to be all three together.
2: Do they make a Neapolitan milkshake?
3: I don't know if that's even a
0: Neapolitan milkshake.
1: Absolutely, somebody has made a Neapolitan milkshake. You know what I'll expect? Chocolate, strawberry, and vanilla flavoring together.
0: Oh, you'll
1: which
0: expect
1: creates a new flavor.
0: You'll expect three flavors to be added in.
1: Three together that creates a new being, a new being of flavor. Someone makes a Neapolitan milkshake. I could definitely go to an ice cream place right now, ask for that, and they know what they're going to do.
3: That, I feel like you'd just end up getting a chocolate strawberry milkshake.
0: Right, like a vanilla chocolate and strawberry milkshake.
1: Although, you know what they might do? They might go like chocolate ice cream, strawberry milk to make the Neapolitan ice cream. I don't know how you're going to get the vanilla in
3: there. You know, the Hershey sauce drizzle on it.
1: Yeah, there you go. There you go.
2: Change things up.
0: It is ice cream season.
2: It is. Shops are opening up.
1: It's like high of 57 today.
0: All I know is the phone lines are lined up for people ready to become lawyers in front of the Supreme Court making arguments and cases and comparisons.
2: I'll keep this short because we've gone long. I'll do one more, okay?
1: All right. One more.
2: Shams Charania a little bit in the spotlight here, okay?
0: Yeah.
2: Because he broke the MVP news at like 9 in the morning before Amazon, who had the official like broadcast right to do it, was able to do it.
0: Fine.
2: Hot or cold?
0: Who cares?
2: I think it's totally fine. He's doing his job.
0: He doesn't work for Amazon.
3: Yeah.
2: You don't pay him that much money as an insider to not do his job, to let that fly under the cracks.
1: I actually respect it because I feel like insiders these days are so scared to do anything isn't exactly what the agent tells them and the league when you're supposed to say it, that I think the part of the story is that the NBA's mad. Like,
0: okay.
1: We sold, like, they negotiated this as part of it. This is a value to them. And now they're mad at us. And to me, I'd be like, respect. Well, then, Shams, like, yeah, I don't care. I don't care. I'm a journalist. I have the news. I don't care about your deal with this other network. I'm breaking the story.
3: Yeah,
1: the,
3: protect your info. Back.
1: So I love it.
2: I love it. That's hot. That's awesome.
0: I don't know that I necessarily love it. It's just there's nothing wrong with him doing it.
3: Yeah.
0: Very often. I guess I'm surprised.
1: I guess most insiders I would expect wouldn't do it.
0: Right. Most insiders would maybe get the information only on the condition that they don't do it.
1: Right.
0: And the information is embargoed until an announcement comes out, which is something that's very common.
1: Right.
3: Yep.
2: That's hot or cold?
0: What does he think about Neapolitan ice cream?
2: That's the real question.
3: Let's give Shams
0: the real question. Did you have more hot and cold stuff here?
2: I had just one more. I was getting tweets yesterday. 79 points next year. This season was a fluke for the Sabres and, you know, calling it fluke watch. I've even got a guy in my mentions. I'll go 85. Send me your contact info. We'll have a neutral party hold $1,000 bet money.
0: What?
2: Like trying to come after me for it.
3: Whoa.
0: You read that was too fast what you said. I have no idea what just happened.
2: Sorry. this is where this comes from. Hot or cold, this season was a fluke, but people coming at me saying 79 points next year, and someone said, I'll go 85, send me contact info, we'll put a $1,000 bet on this that they'll have it less than 85 or less points on the season next year. They think it's a fluke.
1: It's the fewest points they can have next year.
2: Yes.
0: Just do this. What's their over-under?
1: Next year?
2: That's a good question.
0: Yeah, I got it. Ready? I'll just say right here. 94.5.
1: I was going to say 96.5.
2: Yeah.
3: Yeah.
1: Which does mean, sure, they could finish with 88 points next year.
0: Yeah, a lot of things could go
1: wrong.
0: You're
1: going to probably need injuries to your top four defensemen.
0: Do you want to point out what happened to Lindy in New Jersey?
2: Mm-hmm.
1: They all got injured.
0: 112 points. Everybody got injured, and he couldn't get a save.
3: And the goalie
0: and he got fired.
2: Yeah.
3: Nightmare.
0: Yeah. Like, goofy stuff does happen. The thing about that is, that could be the fluke more than this was a fluke. This wasn't a fluke.
1: I mean, it looked like Ottawa was having that year. Ottawa made the playoffs last year. Didn't they have 100 points? And then this year, they started terribly. The same thing. They got some injuries.
0: They couldn't get saves.
1: They're such a good team that they withstood the saves. By the way, that's another I mentioned yesterday. Like, I think Florida's going to be back. Montreal's the youngest team to make the conference finals. They're going to improve. Tampa. Ottawa is not going to have historically bad goaltending again next year.
3: No.
1: Luck would tell you, if they came back with the same goalies, they're not going to be as bad in that. And they still made the playoffs.
2: Mm-hmm.
3: That's correct.
1: Like, the Sabres could finish with, like, 88 points, but I think
0: hopefully
1: you would need a perfect storm of goalie injuries and the division all kind of
0: hopefully Yarmo agrees with all this, knows all this, and that means he's not going to sit by and say, like, I think we're in a good spot. He's going to
1: definitely
0: actively get after it to get better.
1: Mm-hmm.
0: 803-0550. All right. There's a Simpsons thing about Neapolitan. I'm going to have to find that.
1: Oh, boy.
0: Yeah.
2: honorable mention was that Dobesh take, by the way.
0: Okay.
2: That's cold.
3: Yeah.
2: For Owen.
3: Right. Cold.
0: All right. Neapolitan ice cream.
3: Where are we? We got into it.
0: Where are we?
1: Wikipedia says the Neapolitan, like their official Neapolitan ice cream page. Neapolitan ice cream is an ice cream composed of three flavors arranged side by side.
2: Hmm. I struggle with Wikipedia, though. That was like the one thing I could never cite in school, they told us.
1: They describe it as an ice cream recipe.
3: Recipe?
2: Oh.
3: It's a real complicated one.
0: Perhaps the most controversial thing we learn in that segment is that you can't comprehend a person would only go after one flavor.
2: That is so crazy.
1: Just buy vanilla.
0: But I'm at the party, and they got the Neapolitan because they know if I like vanilla and you like chocolate and he likes strawberry,
1: wait,
0: you just buy one container.
1: I'm sorry. So wait. You are the party host, and you've bought Neapolitan ice cream for a birthday party, and you're scooping, and you're asking each person, what do you want? You want cake and ice cream? All right, you want Neapolitan? You're then asking which flavor?
0: Definitely.
1: Yeah. I'm just scooping them Neapolitan. You asked for Neapolitan, you're getting all three. That's how this works.
0: Nobody asks for that.
2: There's cake and ice cream.
1: I'm not asking you a third question about which one you want.
2: There's cake and ice cream at every line at every birthday party in my family, and there's always a Neapolitan one, and we're taking different scoops out of each. I feel like this is standard day.
3: The only times I've ever eaten Neapolitan ice cream, I've eaten the flavors one at a time.
2: Yeah.
3: It's the only way I've ever eaten it. I'll eat the chocolate first because I like it the least, and then I'll eat the vanilla.
1: I'll eat the strawberry. Chocolate third.
2: Even if.
0: Now I think you're all insane. He can't even comprehend someone would do it solely one at a time. You only do it one at a time.
2: When I eat Neapolitan ice cream, I take a scoop from each. I don't do one scoop of all of them.
0: And you blend them together?
1: Wait, so you have three separate. No, you got three scoops with.
2: Yes.
0: Hold on, I'm digging deeper into the history.
1: Each scoop has to contain each flavor.
3: Do you eat them one at a time, like you eat all the strawberry and then all the vanilla and then all the chocolate?
2: I might, you know, pick and choose, but
3: see,
2: I
3: got to do one at a time.
1: See, now that I would respect the most is that you are then getting to choose yourself how much of each flavor I'm getting in each bite.
3: Right.
1: Because for me, I'm willing to throw it to randomness. Like, I'm going to get whatever.
0: In Australia, they marble the flavors together.
2: Oh, that's real.
0: Now, that's different.
3: Correct.
0: All right, whatever. you can all thank Alex Newhook for this.
3: Thanks.
1: Do we need any important Sabres news items while we were
0: who knows?
1: We'll be doing all that. Tage had lower back pain. I saw that.
0: Yeah. We'll be back in a minute.
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6: 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Mm-hmm. John writes in, what about rainbow sherbet? Strong point.
7: Very good point.
6: Mainly
7: that's a
6: because
7: huge point.
6: It's a, but is
7: it's the same thing. It's also it's just a combination of
6: that's
7: different
6: right.
7: flavors.
6: The only difference is I don't know that the sherbet flavors are distinguishable enough from one another, and that's why you just say it's rainbow. To me, rainbow is a flavor. Neapolitan is a combination of three flavors. Rainbow is what, like lime, orange, and raspberry? Do you ever get just lime sherbet? I guess you could.
8: Sounds
7: you
8: good.
7: Guess. Yeah.
6: I don't
8: Sounds
6: know.
8: Sounds good.
6: We'll leave this in the past. 803-0550 and 1-888-550-2550 to join us. Jeremy and Joe, Owen Parker, Joe Cali here. Tonight, game one, Golden Knights and Colorado. And it's at 8 o'clock?
7: 8 o'clock. Not
6: yeah.
7: bad. For Western Conference.
6: That's great to have that at 8 o'clock.
7: It's as good as you can get. Eichel has one goal and 14 assists in the playoffs. He's not scoring.
6: That's the same as when they won the Cup. He didn't score a lot of goals. He just assisted on all of them.
7: Yeah.
6: And he's doing that again. Is he second in the playoff, third in the playoffs in scoring without scoring a goal?
7: I believe so. He's one goal, but yeah.
6: He was always an incredible playmaker, you know? Incredible
7: yeah.
6: playmaker, incredible defensive forward. Like,
7: their fine is getting held up, I guess. Their loss of a second-round pick. Did you see the list of the players that went 61st overall? That got tweeted out. That's the pick that they're going to forfeit for doing this media thing. Not allowing the media to come in.
6: Mm-hmm.
7: And it's like the last 15 years, is like one NHL player that was drafted with the pick that they're going to forfeit. Not to say like this is what they should use it on. It's just Tortorella being Tortorella, I guess. Yeah, not a really a likable team overall. The Marner point you made earlier almost gets me there.
6: Would really stick it to Toronto if you want to do that. You could really... Start to, you know, live in hating them.
7: Are there any former Sabres that are worth rooting for around the playoffs to feel good about?
6: Former untouchable Braden McNabb.
7: Mm. Yeah, but he's already won.
6: I know. I'm just saying.
7: Taylor Hall,
6: Carolina.
7: That'd be a no, right? I don't need to see Taylor Hall win.
6: I have nothing against Taylor Hall.
7: I mean, I don't have anything against
6: no.
7: him. I just don't really have a thought. I don't have an opinion about him either way, really. And that's pretty much it.
6: We got a call in here. Sam in Buffalo. Hey, Sam.
9: Hey, Jeremy. I got a question. I don't know if anybody's raised this or not, but and maybe Owen can address it. So the Sabres are buzzing. It's at the end of the close to the end of the second period.
6: Uh-oh.
9: Play

0: bears flop down on top of it, and then Dobish dives on them. And I always thought, not only can you not, are you not allowed to close your hand on the puck, the only person allowed to freeze a puck in the crease is the goaltender.
1: That's correct.
0: And so if that's not a penalty or a penalty shot, where was the ref on that?
1: You can, as a defender, cover it with your body, but not your hand.
2: Correct. Mm-hmm. In the crease, that's correct. Yeah, you can't. If your hand goes over top of it and you close your hand on it, it is an automatic penalty shot. The laying on top of it could be called delay game. But I think the fact that Dobish got in on the pile and kind of enveloped it made the ref go like, all right, if the players weren't there, Dobish has it, so I'm going to just blow it as if Dobish has it. I don't know if that's the right call, but I think that was the thought process.
0: Mm-hmm. Okay. Yeah, because, I mean, watching all those years, I remember hearing like, oh, my gosh, if he frees the puck in the crease, you know, that's a penalty. I mean, any other player besides the goaltender.
2: Right. You could any one of those Montreal players could have batted it out with their hand if they wanted to, as long as their hand doesn't go over top of it and cover it. So they could have pushed it out, swatted it out, whatever. That's fine. They can't just cover it with their hand. They could kind of dive on it, which is what they did, and it was kind of just one of those nothing plays. I think they were never going to get that call in that spot in a game seven. It's just not going to happen unless it was in the crease, like, you know, the penalty shot or the, you know, real obvious, like, oh, there's a guy doing the thing that you're not allowed to do.
1: Just thinking back, we're talking about like the history of game sevens and the history of the Sabres closing out a series at home. How many? They're 1-7 now in game seven.
3: Yep.
1: If we include Game 5 against Boston, Game 6 against Philadelphia, how many consecutive you have a goal to win the series in this building and you didn't score the goal to win the series in the building in a row do they have?
3: Well, that's 3.
1: Right? So Derek Plant did. Doesn't have to be Game 7.
3: Just a series at home to win the series.
1: Brad May score a goal to win the series, right? Like a goal to win a series.
3: Was there another one in 07? No, because Game 5 they were down in the series. Round 1.
1: Yeah, when they score against the Rangers, that's 2-2. They don't clinch the series. They clinch that series in New York. They clinch against the Islanders at home, but with the lead.
3: The year before Carolina, they force Game 7 by winning in overtime in Game 6.
1: They win here, but that doesn't win the series. Ottawa, they had a chance to win here. They won overtime.
3: Yeah, what happened in Game 4?
1: They got just beat. They didn't. It wasn't an overtime. I think they got beat like 3-0. It was not a close. If I remember correctly, it was not exactly a close game.
3: Philly in 06?
1: Philly in 06, they win it in Philly in Game 6.
3: Could they have won it?
1: No.
3: Game before?
1: It was 2-2.
3: Okay. So
1: like three.
3: So now we're back to 2000.
1: Kasparaitis.
3: So Kasparaitis. That's 4 in a row. And maybe there's another one in there somewhere?
1: Yeah.
3: Wow, that's a lot. It's probably more than 4. There's probably another moment
1: What they are is not only, you know, they didn't lose every one of those series, but it's just you have these iconic moments ready, available for you, and you just don't have... You just don't. They didn't have them. So anyway.
3: Yeah. I've watched that Thompson 2-on-1 like a million times.
1: Yeah. Did you see someone pointed out that Thompson 2-on-1 is it's not quite exactly because the one that he scored against Switzerland at the World Championships for the win.
3: Yeah.
1: The guy that's more like the Newhook goal. There's a guy driving the net. That's not Benson on a 2-on-1. Thompson just rips and beats the goalie.
3: Which, right.
1: You know. Anyway, saw a stat on last night's Knicks comeback.
3: I went to bed with them up 20. They got up to 22
1: The Cavs did. We're up 22 points in the fourth quarter.
3: With like 7 minutes left, 6 minutes left. Like there was not a lot of time on the clock.
1: Teams to lead by 22 points in the fourth quarter of a playoff game since 1998 were one. Sorry. Teams to trail by 22.
3: Yeah.
1: We're 1 in 594
3: right.
1: Going into that spot.
3: And it was the same play over and over and over. It was Jalen Brunson. Let's get James Harden covering him. And I saw a stat that they went at James Harden 21 times in the fourth quarter and overtime.
1: Hmm.
3: And they scored on, I think they ended up with like 36 points on those plays, and they went on a 44-11 run after they were down 22. So it's like 36 of the 44 points they scored were just going to go at James Harden over and over and over. He is one of these guys, by the way, that has a sports reputation of that dude chokes in the big moments and in the playoffs. And he's got a long resume that yesterday was added to of that. The quick NBA thought I have is the league and the sports world needs Wemby against the Knicks in the finals. Like, I need air. It would break ratings records. Or maybe it would match whatever Golden State and LeBron had going for a few years there. Give me Wembanyama and the Knicks in the finals.
1: Could be good. Alex Tuck, one of his quotes as part of his locker clean-out, we mentioned how he updated things with Yarmo and how teammates have expressed a desire to have him back. Quote, I'm going to do whatever's best for myself and my family. I don't know how the talks are going to go, and I don't know the future.
3: Okay.
1: Michael in Ontario. Quickly, Michael. Good morning.
4: Thanks. Yeah. Well, you just brought up the Tuck thing for me. Sabres don't get where they are without him during the regular season, but his performance in the playoffs was totally moot, and it kind of sucked a little bit. But I really don't think he hopes he's going to be a $10 million man for 7-plus years moving forward, and I hope the Sabres don't bite on something like that. Also, the overtime and the play from guys like Tage Thompson, he seems to be very lull and dullard, which is tough for a guy to watch who loves the Sabres when he just Dobosh tracks him like that and he just goes for a deke. Just rip the puck. He's got the release like Eichel. Let her ride, baby.
1: Yeah, I'm sure he's thinking about it a lot, you know? Extendo Sports is coming up. We'll pass things off to the Northtown Automotive Extra Point Show on WGR.
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6: Busy days are rolling along here. As while the Sabres season has ended, we do have day two of locker cleanout today. We've already heard from a number of the big players. We'll hopefully be able to play some of that back here coming up in a little bit. Alex Tuch, Rasmus Dahlin, Tage Thompson, I believe Matthias Samuelsson and Jason Zucker have also spoken as well. Mm-hmm. We had Bills OTAs begin earlier this week. Joe Brady, Josh Allen, they spoke yesterday along with a bunch of other players as well. So we've got a lot to get to. Zach Jones, Derek Kramer here on the Northtown Automotive Extra Point Show. 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I am somewhat happy we did get at least a little bit of news from the big dogs speaking so far today, because I was very prepared to come in today to talk about how TV shows are ending with very weak seasons. Like, the boys were talking about Neapolitan ice cream this morning.
7: First of all,
6: and I was very ready to come into, man, we're having an epidemic of bad final seasons on TV shows.
7: Funny enough, the Neapolitan thing happened. That might have been the fastest I've ran in my entire life. From the parking lot into the building. Because back in my Buff State days, we had a screaming debate about Neapolitan ice cream. I brought that trouble with me when I worked at a bank. And immediately one of my old coworkers texted me saying, please carry on this conversation. It lost momentum, so we're not going to do that.
6: No.
7: But I'm thankful that it happened, because it's one flavor.
6: I was prepared, but also like almost terrified of, we're in the off season. Like that's the negative of this job. The weather gets nicer, but because of the city we're situated in, it's all of a sudden like, oh.
7: Jeremy was correct, though.
6: Oh, no.
7: Jeremy was absolutely correct. Thanks, Alex Newhook. I don't know what the city did to you, mm-hmm. but we didn't deserve that.
6: No, we did not deserve that. But yes, the season is over with. We're hearing from players yesterday and today. We're going to hear from Jarmo Kekäläinen and Lindy Ruff a little bit later on this afternoon. They're expected to speak around 4:20. We'll be, of course, carrying that live here on WGR. And I've already previously mentioned we'll hopefully play some of the sound back later on today. We'll start, though, with Alex Tuch, because I think he is going to be, for the first couple of weeks of this offseason, the main character. Kind of how he goes, I think the rest of the offseason goes. If the Sabres do sign him back, for argument's sake, 8 years, $10 million per, right? $80 million contract ultimately for him. The sound you're making already, I think, kind of is pointing to how everyone sort of feels about it, which is not great. And I should not say everyone feels about it. There will be some fans that love the idea of getting.

0: and back in, boom, we go forward, keep the band together, and hopefully keep as many of these young guys around as possible, right? The cap is always going to be going up. They shouldn't be running into too many problems. You can talk yourself into it. But the way I think parts of the season went for Alex Tuch, I think especially the way the final series went for Tuch, it is a hard sell. Shelton Bulldog, we're talking about this yesterday, though, and I do really agree with Bulldog's point on this. You can't just not pay Tuch and tell everyone, ooh, the kids will get it done, and not make some sort of substantial addition to the roster. We've talked a lot about Robert Thomas coming in potentially in a trade. There were rumblings about that at the deadline. Could Norris be a part of that deal? Was Owen Power maybe part of that deal? Whatever. But even still, I think just bringing in Robert Thomas and losing maybe both Josh Norris and Alex Tuch is probably not a you got better kind of situation. You got to hope the young guys all develop at the same pace, which is maybe not true. They are going to be in a really tough spot with Tuch. It's great problems to have. You have a lot of young talent. You're now a playoff team. This is no, and I loved what Josh Doan had to say yesterday about this. You're no longer in the situation of, you know, in the offseason we're talking about, man, who's going to leave? Instead, we're now in the discussions and the thought processes of who's coming in to help us
1: who's
0: win.
1: Who's being obtained?
0: But you are acquired. Also, but you're also going to have these problems of who do you keep around? Who's long for the ride? It's going to be, and this is maybe Jarmo Kekäläinen's first real test. Right, the deadline, he swings big, doesn't get it done, but that leaves him some pretty goodwill with the fan base.
1: And then he still does some additional swinging anyway.
0: Right, gets that done. Ultimately, sort of, it seems like prepares himself for teams not named Montreal, Boston, Tampa, Ottawa a little bit.
1: I'd call it mixed results. I mean, people are still very favorable about Sam Carrick.
0: But ultimately, Game 7, none of the trade acquisitions do play. Again, as I mentioned, Montreal's maybe not the series for them, but
1: I also
0: still
1: think Carrick dealing with the injury and then getting you know, knocked to the ice on a cheap punch probably doesn't help his case.
0: No, doesn't help at all.
1: It doesn't help his case to get back in the lineup because, like, oh, you took a potentially knockout swing. That's not great. We're probably going to have to keep you out of the lineup for a little bit of time. And then fourth line is, I mean, if I'm going to have Peyton Krebs on the fourth line versus Sam Carrick, I know my answer.
0: Yeah. So mixed results there for Jarmo. But again, I think there was, though, some juice from that to get excited about. Again, the Thomas and Parayko conversations that we had for 2 days were exciting. They did ultimately buy at the deadline. The Josh Doan extension gets done as well. Now, though, it's okay. The team has tasted success. There was a call yesterday for Shelton the Bulldog, and I think using this example is really apt. Camelot is over, right? Now you have expectations. The good times or the perfect times are over with. This is going to be the one season this group will have where the expectations are sort of thrown out the door. Everything is gravy. Everything's the cherry on top. You broke the drought. You won a division. You won a playoff round. For many, understandably so, that's enough. But now the expectations are there. Even listening again to some of the players from this morning and yesterday too, talking about how hard it is to stay at the top. Alex Lyon discussed this as well of just, you know, sometimes it just works out in a season. So your goal then has to be to always evolve, always make sure you're putting yourself in the correct spots to keep being at the top. Florida's done a wonderful job at it. Tampa's done a great job at it. Vegas is maybe the example of just never not being a part of the dance at the end of the season. They are always right there, literally since their inception. So it's going to be big here. And for Kekäläinen, Columbus also is a bit of a mixed bag. His time there, yes, he leads them to success they still have not reached to this point, right? Their playoff series sweep against, at the time, a record-breaking Tampa Bay team in the regular season should be commended. He kept players, even if they were maybe going to leave, to try to go for that chance.
1: Not only did he keep players, he traded for more. He acquires Duchesne on a rental. He acquires Pageau, Jean-Gabriel Pageau, in the same kind of move. Like, I know you guys aren't going to be here long-term. Let's try to win some playoff series. So it is, it's his crowning achievement, but also it's kind of it. The Columbus Blue Jackets are still a very forgotten franchise in the National Hockey League outside of that moment.
0: Oh, who said this? Was it maybe Nick Wright? I mean, straight up called them the most forgettable organization in North America.
1: And that's the problem.
0: I think it was him. I don't want to say that for sure, but I think that's also correct.
1: So there's not much else here. As much of an encouraging sign it was when the Sabres brought him into the building a year ago, there is now the problem of, hey, you have a long history of not getting enough done. What say you? He's made aggressive moves. He's made good moves. He's made plenty of bad moves. He's available for a reason, ultimately.
0: Mm-hmm. Yep.
1: I mean, part of his plan probably is not expecting the untimely death of Johnny Gaudreau,
0: mm-hmm.
1: which was in itself a phenomenal acquisition for
0: that,
1: free agency.
0: That I actually, in terms of his general managing, that is actually probably his crown jewel. The fact that he got the hottest free agent on the market probably in a couple of years at least to come to Columbus of all places when they weren't even discussed as one of the likely destinations.
1: Still hilarious.
0: Was considered a coup. But it was considered a coup at the time. But even then, even before his untimely death, it wasn't like that was a slam dunk working for Columbus where all of a sudden they just marched to relevancy. It hadn't happened yet. So it's just, this is going to be a big summer for Yarmo. I've mentioned it as well for Adams, how when they started to taste success, just missing out on the playoffs, ultimately the Florida that year, how badly he botched that offseason.
1: Not doing enough.
0: And really, I think that ultimately it sort of begins the end for Kevin Adams.
1: One win away from the playoffs.
0: Mm-hmm.
1: And the offseason that you bring in is Eric Johnson and Connor Clifton.
0: Never forget resigning Kyle Okposo.
1: I will still never forgive that offseason.
2: Never forget.
0: Never forget.
1: Never forgive that offseason because of how little was done for it. And you really are alluding to it. Don't do that again. Mm-hmm. It's a different general manager. The faith that that won't happen again is very clear. And that confidence should be there. This is a general manager that has been the opposite of that kind of archetype. But this time, if it were to be like that, I'm probably more optimistic than I am pessimistic about it. Mostly because the pipeline has proven that it's here.
0: Right.
1: The
0: young talent seems to be much more sustainable than maybe they had previously in that run there, right? When it is Krebs, it is Cousins, like that. That's part of the young core that they had at that time.
1: It's a tricky balance knowing that, you have a general manager that's probably more likely to trade one of these players for a significant upgrade. But fans will attach themselves to players, especially since those young players made some impacts in a postseason.
0: And that's what we were talking about with Paul, though, yesterday, is just that the young players have made this way more difficult than I think it was previously.
1: It's a conversation now.
0: Look how many reports. I mean, if you follow any of those NHL rumors or the NHL reports, they'll grab basically any clip from all these podcasts of like the big guys, Jeff Merrick, Elliot Friedman, and the like. All you heard going into the postseason is, Alex Tuch is going to be at Buffalo Sabre. Like that seems to have picked up. The foundation is good there. He's happy. They're happy. They're going to bring him back. And while we're still getting those reports, I have to imagine how the postseason went and the elevation the likes of Austlin, Benson, and Helenius gave that team, and where ultimately Alex Tuch does not, in at least the Montreal series, was very good against Boston, but at least in the Montreal series, I think it does make their jobs maybe a bit harder. I think it also maybe makes Tuck's life a little bit more difficult, where now, the team maybe, all the reports from today, Tuck, he said it as well. He wants to stay here. Yarmo has expressed interest in him staying as well. But Tuck needs to do what's best for his family. I think that's ultimately where it's going to come down to this. Is I think both parties want to work something out. But if you're Alex Tuck and they only offer you 4 years, $10 million, I'm going to be 34 when that contract's up. I'm probably not getting
1: that
0: next big contract. For him, I think it does come down to he can get 8 years with the Sabres, but if he goes to free agency, I think the highest he can get years-wise is seven. But I think that's exactly what he's looking for. Either seven on the open market or eight with Buffalo, and around that $10 million mark. And I brought it up right at the top of the show. And how do you feel about that?
1: I made a face. I made some noises that sounded like I didn't agree with that idea. I don't – it's going to be tricky to find the balance for that one. And it's up to whatever he and his agent will do, ultimately. I don't have a lot of faith that the Sabres are going to end up retaining Alex Tuch because the open market for probably the only viable free agent idea is probably going to get overpaid for because the cap has gone up.
0: The cap has gone up, and I think there will be enough teams that will be willing to give him that 7 years, maybe 10, 10.5 million per year. I mean, you look at a team like the Blackhawks or the Kraken that they may want to bring in because now Tuch will have that around him of, well, he's a playoff guy. Made it with Vegas, made it with Buffalo, 30-plus goal scorer. There's going to be, I think, more than enough for him to get that on the open market. I think it does come down to the years, the contracts, and if Tuch is maybe willing to bite the bullet on not having 7, 8 years of a contract, instead maybe 4. I think at least for the first few weeks of this offseason, it is going to be such an interesting conversation. Hopefully we'll listen back to Alex Tuch from earlier today with Locker Cleanout in the second hour of today's show. But we'll take a quick pause on the Sabres as joining us here on the Western Hotline. Really, he's right next to me. Sal Capaccio.
2: I mean, we have a hotline right to each other here.
0: We do.
1: The West, her to my left.
2: We have the eyeballs firing the hotlines. Can back, see each other. Good morning, guys. How are you?
0: Back from your vacation, right back to work with OTAs. How are you,
2: yeah.
0: man?
2: Yeah, it's been a lot, but that's okay. That's nothing wrong with that, being busy in life. The first round of OTAs to actually go watch guys on the field, veterans together, started yesterday for us in the media. They'll continue this week. Mm-hmm. But we only get one day with the media, and I think that's important to note because when you hear that there was no Deion Dawkins or Spencer Brown or James Cook, Dorian Williams, I don't know if they were there, if they're there today or tomorrow, but they weren't there yesterday. And you know, I say that because I want people to kind of get the understanding of we don't know through the whole offseason what the actual attendance is. It was good yesterday, but that's what we saw. Yesterday, I really concentrated more on, you know, guys who have been injured, recovering. I put a bunch of video out at Sal Sports on my X feed, so people can take a look at that. But yeah, it was nice to get back to watching some football yesterday.
0: We had a beautiful day. Josh Allen in shorts. That's where you know, like, all right, here we go. Football.
2: It was a good distraction after what happened Monday night. Obviously,
0: I'll tell you, Sal. This is my first time in this industry where I've had it now where both teams are good. I think for actually a lot of people, because we typically over the last 25, 30 years have not had a good Sabres and Bills team at the same time. But normally around this point, we're all, I think, almost dreading the June, July, August run of, oh boy, Bills wide receiver 5. You know, let's talk about that for 2-3 hours. Where, you know, the last couple of months, you know, we didn't have to really hammer the draft either. The Sabres really, I think, gave a lot of us that kind of moment to take a breath from the Bills. A lot happened right after the season had ended with the firing of McDermott and the head coaching search and everything that was going on there. Now that they're back, I know me and you have talked about it both on air and off air. I feel pretty good about where the Bills are at. I do want to get to what you were talking about, though, just a moment ago in terms of guys that were injured. Dalton Kincaid has been a very big topic of conversation with his injuries, the knee that he has been dealing with now for a couple of years here. He hasn't gotten surgery, but he did talk to you guys about why he's not getting surgery.
2: And there was a lot of really kind of confusion, I think, from fans. Why wouldn't he do this? And I get it. It seemed like maybe he should have, but he was holding it off. Well, he said to us yesterday, he consulted a lot of different doctors who know about this injury, the PCL. He consulted team doctors, other doctors, got a real good kind of understanding of what they said he should do. And he went with their advice, which was don't get surgery. He then said that basically, like, they had a plan, like, this is how you make it stronger without having surgery, do this, do that. And that's what he's been doing. I asked him specifically after that, okay, if the doctors had said you should get surgery, would you have done that? Just to make sure, like, yeah, you can get all this information, but sometimes you can have your own looking. Sometimes you can do that because you want to hear certain answers.
0: Yeah, absolutely.
2: Right? So you get second and third opinions until you hear what you want. He said, no, if they had told me that, I would have done that.
0: Mm-hmm.
2: So that's why he didn't get surgery. Now, you see him on the field. I know we said this last year. He does look bigger again. He looks like he's been working out. He's stronger. I think a good notable sign yesterday was no knee brace, no sleeve even on his knee or anything like that. You know, we'll see. But he said he feels good, and that's why he didn't get the surgery.
0: What about Michael Hoyt? He's a player that maybe, I think, more
1: than
0: anyone.
1: Saw that video yesterday.
0: Yeah, that's why I want to bring it up. Because I think maybe more than anyone on this team, Michael Hoyt gives me both excitement and pause. Because what we saw in that small sample size was, oh, he might be the missing piece for this defense. Maybe not to make them a top five unit, but just, okay, they can get it done if he's in there. But it's such a small sample size, and then he picks up an injury that may cause a little bit more of a lengthy period here. But I continue to look at him, and if Michael Hoyt is healthy and ready to go early, it can be a real difference maker for them.
2: I was blown away when I walked on the field yesterday and saw him running sprints. Before that, the video you didn't see because we were just getting out there, he was working with a medicine ball and doing explosions.
0: Oh, yeah, okay.
2: And then he was throwing the medicine ball, and he's working his legs, he's exploding, he's coming off the Achilles, that was great. And then he's doing a whole bunch of different exercises. I mean, you got a very, very short little tiny glimpse of what I posted because I was walking around doing a lot of other video, and I said, I got to get this guy doing something. And he was sprinting. He was sprinting out there. He's coming back. And at one point, he actually looked at me, and he goes, what do you think, Sal, like 18 miles per hour? Like, he was having he was having a good time being out there, I think, and relatively, like, being positive and encouraging in his own right. And I think it's very positive and encouraging as well. You know, the Achilles is interesting because we know that that's a pretty devastating injury. It could ruin careers. We also know guys have come back like Bradley Chubb. Bradley Chubb tore his Achilles in 2024 and played all of 2025.
0: Yeah.
2: You can come back from that injury. I mean, I agree with you, Zach. It's going to be an unknown. We don't know. It gives you excitement, gives you pause, as you say, like, what is his timeline? What is his recovery? Now, from what I saw yesterday, would I be stunned if he's at training camp? No. The Bills could also kind of slow play it and maybe start him off on the PUP list or something, which means he couldn't be in training camp. Put him on IR. You have a couple different ways to do that. I don't know. I mean, this is going to be really interesting to watch kind of unfold here. Yesterday was, what, May 19th? So you're basically talking 2 months and 1 week before training camp starts from right now.
0: Man, it's still a little bit a ways away, but I'm you kind of probably feel this way too. Just the off season can feel like such a drag. And again, to the Sabres.
2: And that gives them, what, 9 more weeks?
0: Yeah.
2: Pretty much from now or so, right? Give or take, 9 more weeks for him to continue that recovery. And, you know, I'm encouraged from what I saw yesterday by him. That was really good to see, but we'll see where it goes.
1: One of the bigger observations that a couple people were going with was, you know, hey, Landon Jackson's looking a lot bigger. And this is a player that's been already kind of forgotten when it comes to the edge rushers or, you know, playing on the outside on the defensive line. He became a very quickly forgotten person last year because of inability to break through the lineup and then the unfortunate injury. But, Sal, what's up with Landon Jackson? How he looks?
2: Well, first of all, absolutely bigger.
0: Yeah.
2: Like, he is 100%. First thing I noticed was how much bigger he is. And then he said he played at 260 last year, and he's planning on playing to 280 to 285 this year.
1: That sounds like five tech, kind of like maybe building
2: so,
1: up
2: well,
1: for that.
2: Yeah, and the other thing is we know he's not playing the outside anymore. That's been confirmed. Like, he told us that, and Brandon Bean said. So, no, it's not five. It's going to be 4i. That's inside shoulder of the tackle. So he's more of an inside player now. He is not a defensive end. If you want to call him that, these terms we're going to hear this year can get a little bit washed. He's not an outside linebacker, edge rusher like Bradley Chubb or Greg Rousseau. When he came in the league, he was a 4-3 defensive end. That's not what he's going to do anymore. He is going to be with his hand on the ground inside those guys. He's not a defensive. He's not a nose tackle. He's going to be down 4-eye technique, which is inside shoulder of the tackle. He is going to be a guy that's going to be relied upon to hold up against the run and maybe provide a little bit of pass rush, you know, penetration ability. But to do that, he has to play at a higher weight. He is at two. He's about, he said, I think he said now, I have to go back and look, that he's about 280. He plans on playing about 280, 285. That's 25 pounds.
1: That's a lot.
2: Somebody asked him, what's the benefit of, you know, being able to kind of the diet? And he goes, I can eat whatever I want right now.
0: That's nice.
1: That's called living the dream.
2: Yeah, that so nice. He can do that. But guys, I will tell you, like, he doesn't. Most people gain 20, 25 pounds, and you can, like, oh, my God, that guy, he got bigger. Like, he looks lean. You know what I mean? Like, he gained 20, 25 pounds of mass. But
1: a football player is 20, 25. Yeah, it's more impressive.
2: That's right. And he worked out, you know, obviously since his injury through the offseason. Dwayne Carter was with him. He talked a lot about, they both did, about them being in the rehab room together with Michael Hoyt, how close they got because of that. Dwayne's a bigger guy, you know, in mass and girth, whatever, you know what I mean? Landon's taller, but you could also see Dwayne Carter got bigger.
0: I was going to say, I thought I saw something that Carter had also put on some weight as well.
2: He did. Yeah. But you don't see it like you see in Landon, because Dwayne was already a guy who's a, you know, nose guard, zero technique, whatever you want to call it. You know, he can play up and down the line. Landon had to gain the weight to get there, and he's a taller guy, so it looks a little different on him. But Dwayne Carter also got bigger to be able to play that, and he said that he's comfortable and confident playing all over the defensive line and putting his hand down, and, you know, we know that. But I mean, like, where he is in the inside and the interior, but also feeling good about where he is with the injury. I think he's an interesting guy on the roster because it's his third year, and he missed all of year two. And there was already questions last year about what his role would be, and there's going to be some competition now.
1: Might be an opportunity for him to carve out that role, because nose is one of the bigger questions that this team has, or players within the interior. This could help him carve out that kind of role.
2: It could. I just think that there's been a little too much about true nose guard. Look, I'm the guy that thought that they would draft one in the draft, and I think that I really was surprised they didn't. But you know, the more you go back and look at what Jim Leonard's done, and the more you really kind of look at the roster, I don't think they're looking for that true nose guard over a center to eat up space. I think it's going to be so much of a kind of spacing. Yes, you'll have a guy there once in a while. There'll still sometimes be only four guys down. I don't think they need a full-time guy to be that one anchor like we're so used to hearing when we hear nose guard and 3-4 you know, type of defense or five-man defense, defensive front.
0: And this, I mean, this is a conversation last year too. Tylik Williams out of Ohio State. Mm-hmm. We were talking about him. I think he ultimately goes to the Lions. I think a big reason why that conversation has stuck is them against the run has not been particularly strong. So it's always, I think, a constant conversation, a lot like the wide receiver of, need to get better there. Maybe this is where you should go. I am just curious what Jim Leonard's defense looks like. I mean, we're going to get we got a little bit of a look here with OTAs. We won't get it now for, what did you say, 9 weeks until training camp rolls around where we really get something going here. But he's a curiosity because, Sal, I know we've talked about it, but Leonard might be maybe the most important offseason addition they've made, just because there's a strong chance that ultimately they move off of Sean McDermott as head coach purely just to change the defense, that the defensive structure and the schemes aren't working. And so Leonard really might be the key to that if it's unlocking someone like a Dwayne Carter or a Landon Jackson and stuff like that. And it's going to be a real curiosity. Going to the offense, I do want to talk to you about what Joe Brady had to say yesterday, because I know there was already some differences between how he's doing things and how McDermott's doing stuff, or how he did stuff. But Keon Coleman, he's going to constantly be a conversation, especially even going into training camp. I think he said it himself that this is a make or break year for him, and you know, he had some choice words for how his season went last year. Mm-hmm. But I'm still just very, I feel like I'm in the woods. I don't really know what's going on with how the Bills really feel about Keon Coleman. I think part of that is probably, like you were saying, like, you know, with Michael Hoyt, maybe you're looking around for stuff because you believe it. I thought they maybe wanted to move him. They didn't. I still somewhat have that feeling of maybe they just didn't get the price they wanted. But
2: it's possible.
0: I am really curious with Coleman.
2: I think we all are. And there's nothing, I think, wrong with anybody feeling, and I think it's completely accurate, I feel the same way of, well, we can hear all this again, but he's got to prove it.
0: Yeah.
2: It doesn't matter what they say or he says. We heard this last year. We saw it last year in training camp. He was good. He had a really good offseason last year. Brendan Bean acknowledged that. And then right around, what, first couple weeks of the season, now, what, the Patriots game, he gets benched for the quarter because of the being late for a meeting or whatever. He gets benched later in the season for a game, and things just went awry, and he has to prove it. I get it. Like, I put yesterday, and I'll tell you this, yesterday in a 7-on-7, makes a fantastic catch over the middle. 11-on-11, another one. Like, he showed his ability yesterday. I put some video out there, and out of those catches, we couldn't, you know, film that, of him. Talked about the catches, and of course, some of the responses online are, well, I don't really care. Show what the famous line Buddy Nick said on WGR one time is, nobody wants to hear about the labor pains, just show me the baby.
0: Yep.
2: Okay. I mean, that's kind of what it really it is.
1: Right?
2: That's what he said. And it's true with Keon Coleman, which is, I get it. If anybody says, I don't care about all that, show me what he can do. Like, he's the number 33 pick in the draft. He was the first pick of the second round, right? Is that what it was? I think. Like, you have to prove it now. 100%. He did acknowledge that Joe Brady did go to him before that press conference when Joe was introduced to say, hey, I'm your coach. This is great for you. Let's go. Let's rock and roll. Joe Brady continues to reiterate he said that to him. I think, to me, one of the things the team is clearly doing is really trying to instill as much confidence and positive outlook into Keon Coleman that they believe in him as much as possible.
0: Mm-hmm.
2: And now he's got to go and show them that that faith can be rewarded.
0: Yeah, I think 100%. Also, in terms of the videos, I think Skylar Bell, people are just going to like seeing the tweets of he made this catch, that catch in training camp, the videos. Coleman, yeah, I think once you get to year three, the frustrations have set in, and now it's and even there, Sal, I thought he had very good games in his rookie year. Opens up the season. I know the touchdown is a tip ball, and that's really mm-hmm. all he's doing. But he also had some pretty big catches even before that touchdown against the Ravens. I mean, it looked like, okay, Keon Coleman's arrived.
2: He had the one also where he almost scored at the end of the game.
0: He
2: had a big catch in the Jacksonville playoff game down mm-hmm. the sidelines. There's been not been enough volume there for him. There's been a good catch here or there. The catch percentage is not good.
0: Yep.
2: Him and Josh. All these things. More than anything, though, okay, there's two parts of Keon Coleman. It's the on-the-field ability, and there's definitely a discussion about whether or not he's actually has the ability to play the role they want and be impactful. There's a whole discussion about that. Some people think he's not even good enough to be a number or whatever wide receiver and on the field as much as he is. And then the other part of the discussion is just doing everything right off the field to give himself that opportunity to be on the field.
0: 100%. Last thing, because I know you're a little bit busy this morning. I mentioned Joe Brady. What did we hear from the first-year head coach?
2: Yeah, Joe is very excited, obviously, to get out there. He said that having the extra week because he's a new head coach really helped. You know, because the Bills were able to do that. I think they started 2 weeks early. They had an extra week. They have an extra veteran mini camp they had last month in April. That helped a lot. He was asked about attendance. He's been very, very happy with attendance. Although I will tell you, yesterday, some guys we didn't see, of course, Deion Dawkins, James Cook, Christian Benford, Ed Oliver. There were a few others, Spencer Brown, Dorian Williams, there were a few others. He said he's been very encouraged with attendance so far this offseason. He wouldn't get into any timelines with anybody specific as far as injuries. And he did say, you know, sometimes guys will get a day on, day off, and maybe you're out there and they're not working. Like next week, we'll go out there one day. Maybe we'll see a guy that we didn't see, or we vice versa. And everybody's got their own kind of rehab and timeline going forward. And, you know, he's very excited about what he's seen from DJ Moore. Josh Allen's very excited about what he sees in DJ Moore. You know, and we're not going to expect a lot of change from the offense. I think that Joe Brady being in charge means it's the same offense. The question is maybe philosophy on a game-to-game basis might change. We'll see that. But what else did he say notable? Left guard was interesting because he's like, look, you can't really – this time of year is tough for linemen. There's no pads on. The individual part of that is really important, individual time they get with their coaches. They want to develop chemistry right now. Then when you get to camp, that's when you have the real competition for left guard.
0: And even then, we have to wait a couple days because they don't start in pads. So
2: right, exactly.
0: That's always been
2: that's
0: the big
2: exactly
0: thing
2: right, yeah.
0: All right, Sal. Thanks for jumping on. Good to have you back.
2: All right, you too, guys. Thank you.
3: See you, Sal.
0: Sal Capaccio there on the Wester Hotline. We'll take a quick time out. Talked a little bit of Bills there for the first time in a couple of weeks. If you want to jump on them or the Sabres as well. We did start today talking about Alex Tuch and potentially his future with the Buffalo Sabres. Again, the number to call 803-0550. We'll take a quick time out. We'll be right back on WGR.
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16: You definitely look back at it and what if that, but at the same time, you learn from it. We know we're going to be back, and it's a good lesson for us. And I think you just see, come playoff time, anything can happen. You know, one shot means a lot. So, you know, it obviously stings right now, but we'll be better from it.
17: Sabres forward Zach Benson. He is an RFA this year.
18: And he's probably going to get a decent extension taken care of.
17: I would imagine that is going to be probably not priority number one. I think Alex Tuch is priority number one. I also don't wonder if with Benson it might just be a relatively easier deal to get done. He's young. They have all of the cards because he is an RFA.
18: He is an RFA, but also I feel like the Sabres cap space wept a little every time Benson showed up in the postseason.
17: Well, that's what I mean by, like, you know, it's a shame, like, it's done.
19: That price went up.
17: It's a shame it's done, but you might also have like this a little bit feeling of the young guys made the conversations for the Sabres brass, I think, so much tougher. Where before going into the postseason, I thought it was pretty clear. If Tuck wants to stay, you get the deal done. No questions asked. You get it over the line. Now, it's a little different. It's all of a sudden, well, Howland, who's Austin and Benson, looks so good. And I mentioned this with a caller, I think it was yesterday. Sure, you may want to sign Tuck. Are you willing to lose one of the younger guys for ultimately nothing.

0: I think losing a younger guy like a Gary Kulik, Noah Ostlund, Konstantin Hellenius for a trade target, whether that be, I know the morning guys brought up Nico Hischier. We've talked about him a little bit. Robert Thomas, if you want to bring that back. That stings a little less. Hell, it stings a little differently. You know it's going to hurt. You're losing one of the young guys you really like, but I'm bringing this player in. I'm bringing in a guy that I just hope this player becomes. Where if I lose these guys just because I paid Alex Tuch at 30, 8 years, $10 million per, it very quickly for Tuch, and this is probably not fair, but I think it is just the nature of the beast, he has to be fantastic for them for at least the next 3 or 4 years. Like, second best or best forward on the team to justify it. And how his season ends does not paint a very nice picture. It paints, yeah, he's probably not going to age very gracefully. He's one of the few old guys on a very young core or a very young team. And are you willing to sacrifice some of the core to keep him around?
1: So I'm looking at a projection for Zach Benson. And an analytics projection that originally appears on the Sporting News, Billy Hayen from Yahoo Sports writes an article pretty much on this. But he mentions, you know, the projection comes originally from the Sporting News. $48.8 million over a probably 7-year contract. That would roughly equate to $6.8 to $7 million per season for Zach Benson on a 7-year deal. So, how would you feel about that?
0: Well, that's under Norris. That's under Tage. That would, though, I think, make him the third highest paid forward. That would. He would be over Ryan McLeod, who's making $5 million per year. So, he'd be the third highest paid forward.
1: And would it be over... Yep. It would. He'd be competing with Josh Doan.
0: Oh, Josh Doan is right. Yes. Okay.
1: Yeah, that extension kicks in for next year.
0: Yes. 6.9. Yep. Thank you.
1: 6.9. So... if he's being paid relatively close to Josh Doan, I feel like that's sensical. It's something you stomach. Probably makes, you know, other choices a little bit more interesting. But I feel like for one more year, you could survive. And I know people aren't going to want to hear this. For one more year, I think you could survive Jordan Greenway.
0: Making $4 million a year.
1: Making $4 million a year here.
0: That quietly is a tough contract for them. It's not, I think, always brought up. That's a tough contract.
1: It's a
0: You're paying
1: contract.
0: $4 million a year to a guy that maybe gets in on the fourth line.
1: You're paying $4 million to a guy who, through the entirety of a season, he did half of the production in 13 games in the playoffs.
0: That's incredible.
1: He ends up with 6 points on the year in 40 games.
0: Mm-hmm.
1: He had three in the postseason, all of which in the Montreal series.
0: Yes. That goal still in game one. It's fantastic.
1: It was awesome.
0: I'm not talking about the goal in game seven. That's a Sampy goal until I die.
1: But he does have a point on that regardless.
0: Regardless,
1: on
0: yes.
1: the scoring, he starts the play, and Malenstein kicks it. Whether he's credited with a goal or an assist, he's involved in that play.
0: Yeah.
1: He makes it happen, and they credit him with a goal, which I think is also kind of malarkey.
0: The shame of it, though, I mean, you mentioned Greenway. Zucker is also going to be up next year. That is where you're also going to have to talk about paying Noah Ostlund and Jiří Kulik. Kulik also, we did get great news yesterday. He is going to be able to play hockey. He had a procedure done to remove the blood clot. I know Paul's talked about this as well. We don't know exactly, I think, when the procedure happened. It sounds like it was a few months ago. It's probably around the trade deadline, I would imagine, because that's when Kekalainen put a kibosh on the season for Kulik. That's when I imagined that it happened around then. But Paul has talked about it, too, of that doctors could have also been pushing to wait for it to dissolve, that maybe not having a procedure, kind of like what we're talking about Dalton Kincaid, not having to have the surgery. But eventually, I think they got to that point that they needed to get that done. I'm not going to ask questions about that. I'm not a medical professional, but I am very excited to see Kulik because we've talked about it with Paul. Me and you have talked about it off air as well. You know, we talk about the young core I think we do forget about Kulik, who had a very strong end to last year and at least started to feel like he was rounding into form as the team was before he ultimately loses his season.
1: There is another player that has to be looked at here who's going to be up for an extension. and he will become a UFA in the next season. Like you mentioned, like Jason Zucker is going to be done after that year. Bo Byram. You need to figure out what you're doing with Bo Byram. And Byram is probably going to be one of the more interesting contract projections that there might be. So
0: they got a lot here. I mean, look, these are great problems to have. Because at this time last year, we were talking about, cool, who can I get off this roster? Because it's not working. Instead, now we've got to work to maybe keep some of these guys. There's also big moves you maybe want to make. I think you maybe should make. Because when you needed them most, your big dogs weren't always there. Dahlin shows up in the last two games, no doubt. But Tage is a problem for you for much of the Montreal series. Game 7, I think he is going to want that playback where he tries to do it all himself, could have laid it off to Benson, could have just shot it earlier rather than trying to drag the defender with him and try to drag Dobesh with him. He's going to want that back. Tuck, I know the analytics really loved him in the Montreal series, at least in terms of scoring chances, but ultimately he ends the series with no points. And analytics are all fine and dandy, but they only tell part of the story. The other part is, what did you actually do on the field, the court, on the ice? And he ends it with no points. So they probably do need to make that big move, whether it be for someone like Nico Hirschier out of New Jersey, Robert Thomas out of St. Louis, and I think as well with that, Derek, too. You saw what Tage could look like as a wing with a true, honest-to-God center.
1: Yes.
0: Thomas is not a big-time goal scorer. He has not hit 30 goals in his once in his career, but he's put up 80-plus points in two of the last three seasons. He doesn't this year because he's a point-per-game player playing under 70 games. So he's a playmaker, and if I can put him, say, on a line with Benson and Thompson and have Norris and Doan maybe still together or an amalgamation of all of that, because I know probably Norris has to go if you're going to make that kind of deal. There's a lot they can do here, but boy, and I think it's right because I've seen a lot of people say it, and I concur. It's probably going to be one of the more entertaining off seasons the Sabres have ever had. You just hope we end it with smiles on our faces, not going, oh no, what have we done? 803-0550, the number to call. I guess the question is, would you sign back Alex Tuck, or would you let him walk in free agency? We'll listen back to what Tuck had to say earlier this morning in the 11 o'clock hour. But until then, we're open up here for your calls, and we're just hanging out here on a Wednesday. Zach Jones, Derek Kramer on WGR.
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3: 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Jeff tweets in, hate to even think about it, but what if someone offers sheets Benson? The offer sheets are something I wish the league used more. Like, I even responded, thankfully no one does it. I hate, though, that it's even maybe an idea. But, Derek, you did some digging, and there's, like, a handful of teams that can do this. And even then, it might just be a nice, easy negotiation done for the Sabres and Benson.
4: So, you have to, when it comes to RFAs and offer sheets, I love the potential that offer sheets give you, but the league is way too scared to do it, so it's not even a realistic possibility. But in order to do something about RFAing and offer sheeting Benson, you have to be able to give up something in a contract that makes the Sabres squirm a little. The only time you could start thinking about that is hitting the $7 million to $9.5 million range. And that would cost you a first, a second, and a third round pick, right? But if you're willing, if you're crazy enough to do this, you're willing to give up that compensation for Zach Benson. Only 11 teams can do it. And Calgary is an automatic no.
3: Right, they're in a full rebuild. They've specifically
4: Chicago
3: acquired
4: too,
3: most of these
4: probably.
3: Picks to build up their pipeline.
4: Chicago might want someone to pair with Bedard that could get him the puck, but then that's mm-hmm. like two not-so-big forwards on your first line.
3: Right, that's why I use Chicago for the tuck ideas. They maybe want that big forward who
4: Nashville's kind of in cap hell with their free agency splurge from a couple of years ago. I don't think Seattle has Jason Botchel to make people uncomfortable. No, I don't think that's in his system. Utah is the one that I think of maybe, but now Paterka doesn't look like a good contract.
3: No, the Paterka contract's been awful for them through only 1 year, but he ends the year on the fourth line for them.
4: Yeah. Pittsburgh maybe do it desperately to get younger, but yeah. I don't know if Dubas is that shrewd. But and you also then would also upset the entire league if you did it.
3: Which is ridiculous. But it also is something they have to think about when doing this is I don't want to make the old boys club upset because I did something within the rules to make my team better.
4: So the answer here is if somebody offer sheets Benson, we beat them up.
3: Pretty much. 803-0550, the number to call. It is day two of locker cleanout. Jarmo Kekäläinen and Lindy Ruff are expected to speak with the media a little bit later on this afternoon at 4:20. We will, though, listen back to what we heard from this morning. Alex Tuck a little bit later on in hour number two. That's coming up next here on WGR.
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2: Right now, I'm just trying to soak up as much as I can from this season. Yeah, I'm sure, you know, conversations between my agents and the team will continue to go, and I've really enjoyed my time here, I think, is the biggest thing. I've loved the city. Passion that we saw this season was, you know, just incredible to be a part of. The group, the character, I think we've really started to build something special here, and was really special and something I would definitely enjoy to remain a part of.
3: Beck Malenstein from yesterday when he spoke with the media. He is a UFA this year, 28 years old. I think now he actually is 29. But he is going to be also another one of those guys. Do you want him back? Wouldn't probably be an expensive deal on his contract he had with the Sabres, $1.3 million per year.
4: It would not be a very expensive deal. Also, because you can go ahead and point to it and go, if I combine your two seasons in Buffalo here, it only just eclipses your career high when you were traded from Washington.
3: Mm-hmm.
4: Like, he comes here to Buffalo with the career season that he has of 21 points in 81 games. And then it's 10 points and then 14 points. So it's not like Malenstein is doing anything incredible here. Time on ice was actually less than what it was in Washington, so he's not being used in that kind of role either. Do you think a team is willing to shell out the money for Beck Malenstein? I don't know. I don't think so. I think it's going to be a fairly easy contract to get taken care of.
3: I'd imagine so. We were talking a little bit in the break, and it's just it is curious how, at least for the first few weeks here for the Sabres, it is just all pointing to Alex Tuch as the main thing. We're going to listen back to his comments here in about 20 or so minutes. He spoke for a while with the media. And a lot of it comes down to, like, and I've seen people, you know, tweeting at the station, tweeting at us about, like, when are we going to talk about Lindy's future? I don't think there's much to talk about there. I think Lindy stays as long as Lindy wants to keep coaching hockey, which to this point, I haven't gotten any indication. I don't think anyone has that he wants to retire. So I'm not even really worried about Lindy Ruff. I think he's in. We just spent, you know, a couple minutes talking about Zach Benson. And I mentioned it real quick, but we were talking about it as well. Even if a team were to try to offer sheet Zach Benson, it may end up just doing the negotiations for the Sabres.
4: Yeah, and that's the other thing is that I remember the Eastern Conference Finals matchup. There was beef between those two teams because of Sebastian Aho. The Canadiens effectively did the contract negotiation for Carolina for Sebastian Aho, where Carolina very easily goes, yeah, we're going to match that for Aho. You keep your picks. Go away. And then the next year, or it was a couple of years down the road, where Jesperi Kotkaniemi comes available in restricted free agency, and Carolina massively overpays for Kotkaniemi. And let's look at that contract.
3: Let's say you bring up the whole contract.
4: Yeah, now. I'm bringing up the contract now. So let's see. With Aho, I want to see when that one was done, because they get themselves into a much bigger deal with him now. Ugh, it's so much harder to look through Puckpedia than it is cap-friendly. Anyway, I wanted to more or less look at the Jesperi Kotkaniemi restricted free agency deal, where he's still being paid $4.82 million on a career that is not all that promising.
3: Yeah.
4: And that is still being paid until 2030.
3: Ooh.
4: And
3: really?
4: Yeah. Zach, how many points do you think he had this year?
3: Oh, it's like the Albert Pujols contract. I'm going to go 10.
4: You were very close. 9.
3: So bad.
4: 9 in 42 games.
3: Oh, that's so bad.
4: Yep.
3: Oh.
4: Yep. Yep.
3: Some of the contracts in the league are just not good. I mean, I'm saying it like it's an NHL-only problem. Well, it's
4: so
3: not.
4: The actual contract that he has signed in restricted free agency on the offer sheet is $6.1 million.
3: Mm-hmm.
4: Coming off of a 20-point season with the Canadiens. That was a retribution signing.
3: Yeah, that's exactly what that was, actually, yeah.
4: Oof. They did get fair value for this extension.

0: extension that they gave him where it was 4.8 with 43, 33, 27 points, and then 9 this year. He's injured for half the year. But, yeah, I mean, it's kind of ridiculous looking at how mad teams can be about restricted free agency. But Montreal does this in it's after the 2020 season.
1: Mm-hmm.
0: Or excuse me, it's leading into the 2019-2020 season.
1: Oh, okay. So it's not even after a cup run for them.
0: Yeah, it's they get through Aho's first 3 years. Montreal hits the offer sheet on Aho for $8.46 million per year over 5 years. And Carolina goes, yeah, we'll do that. But then again, it's just still hilarious that they did something where it's $6.1 million
1: mm-hmm.
0: for Jesperi Kotkaniemi. And Montreal just went, yeah, okay, whatever. We'll take the pick.
1: We'll just deal with that, whatever. 803-0550, the number to call. We're talking a lot contracts this morning, especially with maybe the main character for the first couple of weeks here of the offseason for the Sabres is going to be what happens with Alex Tuch. We'll listen back to his comments here in just a couple of minutes. But before we do all of that, let's go to the phones. Paul is up first this segment. Paul, how are we doing this morning?
2: Good. How are you guys doing?
1: Doing very well.
2: I just wanted to say, you know, what disappointing loss, but boy, that was a lot of fun. You know, I was lucky enough to go to a handful of games, and I mean, that was one hell of a ride. It was great to have playoff hockey back in town. With Tuch, I don't remember what he's looking for exactly. If you guys go over that, that would be great. But I, you know, heard Andrew Peters say yesterday, I don't think we get out of Boston without him, and I don't think we make the playoffs, and I completely agree with that. I think if they could find a deal that helps both sides, I think that's what you got to do.
1: Paul, I think that's right. It's just where does it help both sides? I think the money side of things, I would imagine Tuch wants to start at around 9.5 to 10. I think 9 is maybe the lowest end for him.
0: Mm-hmm.
1: 10 to 11.5 is maybe what he could get on the open market if a team like Chicago or Seattle came calling. Where I think it actually sticks for Tuch, and he made a comment this morning, again, as mentioned, we'll listen back to the comments, but I think this quote is very important to this conversation. It's what's good for me and my family, right? Very normal for a lot of athletes to say. And that, I think, comes down to, at least with NHL contracts, term. How long is the contract. For the Sabres, it can be up to 8 years. If he gets all the way to free agency, I think a team can only sign him to 7 years. I think that's what he wants. Because, Derek, as we mentioned it earlier, the Sabres may want to pay him $10.5 million per year. They only want to do it for 4 years. And then he gets free agency again at 34, 35. Okay, he's not getting then that potentially second half of the contract he maybe wants.
0: Now, we got to think about something else here. You and I talked about this a lot off air. In addition to wanting, you know, the big cap hit, probably a long-term deal, Zach, what gets handed out way too commonly?
1: Oh, baby. The thing that kills trade deadline day. No move clauses.
0: Charlie Coyle got full no move on, what, a 6-year deal at age 34? If I'm Tuch's agent, I'm looking at that and I'm salivating. Charlie Coyle got that?
1: Mm-hmm. Actually, that also might point to kind of the opposite of what I'm thinking with Tuch. And again, it wouldn't matter if he matches the production to still our relative terms. But like Columbus giving 34-year-old Charlie Coyle that 6-year deal is probably not a good idea. But
0: already
1: they did do
0: not
1: it.
0: Great.
1: But they did do it. So maybe that is also where Tuch is more willing to maybe take a 4 or 5 year deal, not hurt the team long term, but to stay with them. I should put that right up front. I think both parties want to stay together. I think what comes down to it is the details.
0: It's the details.
1: And I think less about the money and more about the terms or the length of the contract.
0: Well, terms is also the right way to go about it because part of the terms is no move, no trade protection. Tuch mentions he wants to do right by him and his family. That means the next place he signs a contract, be it here or somewhere else, he wants to be locked in.
1: Mm-hmm.
0: That's going to include no trade protection at minimum, let alone a full no move.
1: And then
0: he's the top free agent available.
1: Well, and so on that point, he is the top free agent available. That's also in part because the class all got signed like before the season.
0: Probably to a bunch of full no moves.
1: Yeah, probably. But he is the top free agent for a reason. Some of it is, yes, because other guys got signed. But also, I mean, in his time in Buffalo, he has 3 30-plus goal seasons. He has 2 35-plus goal seasons. I agree with the caller as well. And Andrew Peters, I guess, said it as well. I don't think they get out of Boston without him. He was instrumental in that series. He was fantastic. That's why the Montreal series was so stunning. Is because through 6 games, he had 7 points. He had 4 goals. He looked great. And then, look, again, the analytics seem to love him. But he also ended with no points. It only tells half the story.
0: It only tells half the story, but at age 30, Alex Tuch is probably the youngest viable free agent that you could look at that could make a difference on your roster. Like, there are players younger than him, like a Jack Roslovic, Ilya Tolvanen. But there's not many of them. You'd have to be looking at restricted free agency for those sorts of players.
1: Mm-hmm.
0: Like Kyler Yamamoto is a free agent, but what has he done? So he's going to be the best combination. Him and Darren Radish are the best combinations of age, production, capability.
1: And Radish sort of has a breakout year.
0: Radish has a breakout year, but also Tuck's the best forward available.
1: Mm-hmm.
0: Like the next best would be probably Anthony Mantha. And I think Tuck has a better career overall than Anthony Mantha does.
1: I'd agree with that, yeah.
0: So he becomes the most tantalizing free agent that there is. The most tantalizing forward in free agency is probably going to get full no move. Tuck, by the way, had modified no trade.
1: Mm-hmm. And that's where that makes it much more worrisome, I think, for fans. Not just the cap situation that it would put you in. It also becomes, okay, but what about in 4 or 5 years when it's not a good contract and we need to get rid of it?
0: And we need to ask him for permission.
1: Now all of a sudden,
0: even you uproot your entire livelihood? You could say no. You're allowed to, but could you not?
1: But you hate thinking about like maybe a bad end to it. But you sort of have to. They are now contenders.
0: Right.
1: And they didn't win the cup. So it can't just be all good feelings and sunshine and rainbows. They won a playoff series. And now they're competing with teams like Montreal, who are just as young as them and have more talent coming as well. You do as well. Right. Helen, who's barely plays in the NHL this year. Kulik barely plays in the NHL this year. They've got more coming as well. But you're now one of the big dogs. And you don't have the cup yet to kind of sit back and go, all right, we're going to have some lean years. We're gonna have to maybe take our medicine to really kind of bask in the glory of it. A Bulldog talks about this a lot. The 04 Red Sox, when they win the World Series, he didn't care about 05, 06. Or, well, actually, it would just be 05 because that's how baseball works. He didn't care about 2005.
0: Yep.
1: It just became, no, but I want to see the cool players that won the World Series. That's who I want to see on the field. And it would be the same thing for the Sabres. If they were to have won the Stanley Cup this year, bring everybody back. Because next year can just be, I want to see this group in particular go and win it again. I don't necessarily want to see another group. That's where something like the Miami Marlins, now it's a couple decades ago, where they win the World Series and gut the entire roster. Then it was because it was cheap. It was not because they had, you know, issues and they had to actually, they were cheap. But it's like the worst way to celebrate a title, right? So you want to bring everyone back.
0: You want to bring
1: everyone
0: back.
1: They're not in that position, though.
0: I will say, though, when Alex Tuch signs a 7-year extension with the Vegas Golden Knights, he has, since getting to Buffalo, hilariously outplayed that contract.
1: Oh, absolutely he has. Absolutely.
0: Which then probably tells me this is the one opportunity he's got to get the money that he would want, and it's not in a hometown discount kind of way. He already took the discount.
1: His highest goal total in Vegas when he was 22 years old was 20 goals in 74 games.
0: Which is still impressive at 22 years old.
1: Still good. But he hits 33, 36, and 36 in his time in Buffalo. And that's the high ends in his time in Buffalo. He also does have a 22-goal season there. I think his first year when he gets here, 50 games, he scores 12 goals.
3: He's banged up in that first year that he arrives, but he has 38 points in 50 games in his first year in Buffalo.
1: Yeah.
3: And that's dealing with some injuries.
1: Right. So, I mean, he absolutely...
3: Disgusting work.
1: He's, and that's what I do want to say. He's earned it for two reasons. One, a bunch of other top-end players signed big deal. Kirill Kaprizov is one of these guys as well, right? Connor McDavid signs his deal. He also earned it because of the play on the ice. It's just very frustrating how the year ended. And I do want to also mention this. Yes, he has 36 goals this year, or 33 goals this year, excuse me. There were also periods throughout the season we were all wondering, okay, what is going on here? It was not all perfect this season. It didn't all just collapse in the last series of ultimately the season.
3: Tuck in season late in the year discloses that he was dealing with an injury. It's the game against the Islanders where he pops off. He's the reason they win that game. And, you know, he's asked by reporters and he brings it up almost unprompted of like, yeah, no, I was dealing with something. I feel great now, everything of the sort. And you're like, okay, that makes sense how good you looked that evening. That's what it looks like there. But it's kind of funny. Like I mentioned Anthony Mantha. Mantha very clearly had a career year this year. He's hitting free agency at the best time. It's a 64-point season, and it's not even close. That's his best year ever in the NHL. Alex Tuch, that's like his third best season this past year at 66 points. He's, with what the free agency class looks like, I would imagine he's hearing from his agent, we're going to get you the deal. It's now dependent on Buffalo, what they're comfortable offering, and if you are willing to sit with that.
1: Back to the phones here real quick. Mark up next. Mark, how we doing?
4: Good. Thank you for taking my call. I love talking to GR, especially for Sabres. But I like what you guys had to say about offering a four-year deal to Tuck. I think at the general manager's meetings, there should be two things that they should consider. Number one, getting together on these older players saying, we are only going to offer so many years, and that's it. Because it makes no sense to pay a guy 5 years when he's on the downside, you know, on the slide. And also another point I would like to make is if the NHL would change to the 16 best teams in the league that make the playoffs, not the 16 best in the division, but the 16 best period.
1: Mark, thanks for the call.
3: Thanks.
1: On that last point, no. Gary Bettman is so happy with how everything is going with the playoffs. He is not changing a damn thing.
3: Yeah, and then Buffalo Montreal probably becomes his magnum opus on this for the latest example.
1: And then
3: to the idea that GMs should, first of all, if you want a little bit of like fun wow knowledge, go check out Pablo Torre on the NFL collusion case. I had a lot of fun watching those videos. Second of all, if you think any of the GMs are willing to work together on that, Columbus handed Bo Jenner a 6-year deal at age 34 with full no move protection. I don't think they're listening to each other at all.
1: You mean Charlie Coyle?
3: Oh yes, Charlie Coyle.
1: Because now it looks like Boone Jenner's out because of the Coyle deal.
3: That's right. Excuse me. Charlie Coyle gets, at age 34, 6 years, full no move.
1: And I should say before we take a time out
3: Thank
1: here,
3: you for that.
1: We're going to listen to Alex Tuch here in a moment. I would offer the 4-year deals. As Derek pointed out, though, I don't think Tuch would take it unless he really wants to stay in Buffalo and stay with this group because, as Derek rightfully pointed out, he's probably getting the deal of the offseason if he hits the open market. And so Buffalo probably has to, in some ways, match that to keep – that's where I just – I really wonder where this ends because if he does hit the open market, some team is going to be willing to give him 7 years and potentially 11, 12 million per because he's a 30-plus goal scorer for most of his prime, and there's going to be enough teams that look at that and go, we need that to get in the playoffs. We need that as our last bit.
3: There is a recent example about this in Buffalo sports history. Jason Botchel with Jeff Skinner. That's a routine 40-goal scorer, and they paid the free – paid the free market price to extend him. I don't think that Yarmo is in that business.
1: He may not be. We'll take a quick timeout, and we'll hear from the Sabres forward, Alex Tuch, from earlier today as the Sabres continue locker cleanout. 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
1: 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Zach Jones, Derek Kramer. And as promised, we now go to maybe the belle of the ball, at least to the first part of this offseason for the Buffalo Sabres, Alex Tuck from earlier today at Locker Cleanout.
2: Good morning, Alex. Obviously, we all saw the way that how devastated you were after Game 7. I mean, what has it been like in the last 48 hours for you to process the way that game went and just the way that series went for you?
3: Yeah, it's been a tough couple days. Pretty emotional. Pretty heart-wrenching way to lose. Just so proud of our team and everything that we accomplished this year. And we put our heart and soul into this season. We had a lot of success. Obviously came up short from our main goal, but we made some big strides in the right direction. It was really tough. Like I said, way to lose, but this series was, I did think that we played really well for the majority of the games, and I thought we outchanced them and outplayed them for the majority of the series, but sometimes you can't always find a way to win, and Montreal was able to find a way to win sometimes, and I thought that they did a good job sticking to their game plan. I thought they played hard. They battled really hard, and I thought Dobash played extremely well for them. Apparently, especially against me, coming off of a Boston series that I thought I was really strong, both offensively and defensively. I tried to carry some momentum into the Montreal series that ultimately led me to having 0 points. Everyone saw that, which is super frustrating because I thought my work ethic was there. As the series went on, I thought my attention to detail got better. I thought it slipped away from me a little bit in the middle of the series there when some frustration sank in, which for me is a little uncharacteristic because I pride myself on being a pretty consistent player. So offensively, I felt like I let my teammates down with that, but at the same time, I was really proud of my effort. I was really proud of I guess a lot of things during this entire season. But yeah, ultimately came up short and it was devastating.
2: And just for the record, I mean, out of the Boston series through the Montreal series, were you playing with anything?
3: I've never talked about injuries to out there. Everyone's dealing with something. Everyone's got something. I wasn't playing on a broken leg, if that's what you're asking me. Everyone's got their nuisances and everyone's got their little things, but I don't like to talk specifics about that. Sorry.
4: Alex, I know the big question that was kind of hanging over everything this season with you was the contract. And now that you've played the season, I'm curious how you managed to block it out and what your, you know, what, if anything, you've been able to think about as far as what the next months might look like for you?
3: So throughout the season, obviously, and if you go back to last summer, we had talks with Kevin Adams and his management staff that didn't progress to where we'd wanted it to. So we decided to kind of hold off and go through the season a little bit more and then maybe pick things back up. They chatted occasionally, and then when Yarbrough stepped in, we initially had some good talks, and then they kind of stalled out a little bit, and we decided they continued to talk throughout the course of the season, and then at a point

0: when we were starting to make the playoff push and everything, I decided that it was in my best interest and the best interest for the team in general to put anything like that on hold until after the season was over. I had my exit interview or exit meeting today, so I know that Jarmo once again expressed his desire to have me back on the team. And so obviously he'll be in touch with my agent, and that's it. It's been throughout the playoffs, it hasn't been a focus of mine at all. Honestly, I've just been so thinking about the game and about the playoffs, and then that was it. Obviously the next month or so is I'm going to have to make some decisions here.
1: Alex, I know for years you thought about getting back to the playoffs with this team. Now that you've experienced it, how did the team experience, the way the fans rallied around the team, how did that all compare to your expectations?
0: It was amazing. It was a lot of fun. I mean, I think each and every night the fans blew the roof off the building. I wish we played a little bit better for them at home, but I still think we put our heart and soul into this run, and I think we gave them a lot of really good hockey and a lot of wins, and so it was special. Like I said before, I'm so proud of this group. One of the youngest teams in the league, broke the 14-year curse, as people called it, and we made it to the second round for the first time in 18 years, and look back in December, and if someone made that bet, they probably would have made a lot of money on it. So it was what we did, I thought was really special. Loved every second of it. Loved being with my teammates throughout the whole thing. We had so much fun during the regular season and during the playoffs, and just bonding with the guys. And it's been awesome. It's definitely leaked into my family life. My oldest son now is just obsessed with hockey, and we have to do. I got him a little mini rink, and he's got rollerblades up in our playroom, and he's. I have to introduce him as number 89 with the Buffalo Sabres, Trippy Tuck, and we put on the Dire Straits song there, and he goes and skates a couple laps and puts his stick up in the air. It's nothing like it, honestly. So it's a lot of fun, and he's got that "Let's Go Buffalo" chant down with the drum to a thunder science. So it's a lot of fun for me.
2: Alex, how much this whole journey for you coming here in the trade and growing up as a fan of the team and all of this, and being able to be part of this, for you personally, how much have you allowed yourself to just kind of feel all of that? And what does it mean to you to be part of that, to be part of the lore of this franchise?
0: It's really special. I mean, it makes that Game 7 loss that much more devastating too, because of all the time and energy that we've put in as a group. I know Dahls and Tom are, I think they're 7 years in, I'm 5 years in, Sammy's almost 5 years in, and we've put everything into this group and organization in this city, and we've gotten a lot of love back, and we really appreciate that. And it wasn't always good times. There's a lot of hard stretches, but I think it shows our character and how we persevered, and we proved a lot of people wrong.

0: I think that we proved that we were contenders. I think the way we were playing, and we had a couple come from behind wins, and we won in different fashions. We won, we played two completely different style teams, and we beat one and then took one to game seven. And I think we opened the eyes of a lot of teams around the league, and that we were legit, and not only just making it to the playoffs, but almost making it to the conference finals. And yeah, about myself, I think this is a learning and a building experience for me. You know, I pride myself on doing more than just scoring goals, and so I think I did a really good job of that in the playoffs. I was physical. I was I did a lot of really good things out there, but at the same time, I know I can take my game to another level in the playoffs. And I think just excited for the next chance I have.
1: Alex, Rasmus just talked about it, and Lindy mentioned it. You guys had, the leadership group had a meeting with Lindy out west, and right after that, you guys started your run in early December. What do you remember just about that meeting, and why that was maybe one of the turning points in the season? Rasmus was talking about guys kind of looked themselves in the mirror. They stopped complaining, so to speak. I mean, I don't know if you can speak to that meeting.
0: Yeah, I think, I mean, I don't want to divulge too much information on it. I think it was very personal for us, and the meetings that we've had and discussions that we've had. I think Raz was right. It was looking ourselves in the mirror, and it was also kind of just saying, like, what do we have to lose at this point? Like, why not just go out there and compete and play the right way and have fun with it? And I think that was kind of contagious. I think the playing the right way, and then once you start winning, you get more guys buying in, and it's more fun, and then it's just kind of, it was a snowball effect, and we just continued to press, like, the issues at hand, that, and we just kept trying to push to be better individually and as a team. And I think it started on that road trip. I think it was a culmination of a lot of different meetings, a lot of different discussions within our leadership group, outside the leadership group, with the entire team. I think just we continued to grow, and not only showed everybody else, but showed ourselves that we were legit.
2: Alex, you mentioned the tough decisions you have in the next month. Do you have a timeline in your head of when you want to have a decision? Do you want to see what's out there? Do you want to make a decision before it gets to that point? Are you working kind of with any timeline in the back of your head?
0: No, it hasn't even been 48 hours since we lost. And so I've been kind of dealing with that, just trying to hang out with my teammates. We had dinner last night, and just trying to enjoy the time with them, trying to figure out even what I'm going to do this summer, because kind of hits you quick losing game seven. I don't have a timeline right now. I don't really have anything for you. I'm sorry. Like I said, I've just been so focused on hockey and the playoffs that I'm sure once we are finished here today, we'll start having those conversations with my agent, my wife, my family, and with the Sabres. So, yeah, that's it.
3: Alex, understanding all those issues, obviously your focus has been on the playoffs, and now things turn to your personal situation. Given all the things that, you know, you've said here today, even about your teammates, about, you know, your son, and the fact that your particular role in this franchise has been so unique right from your childhood, guys walk all the time in this league. Guys change teams all the time. Under what scenario do you even see walking out the door here? I mean, it seems almost inconceivable. Is it simply a case of them, they've already said they want you, is it just a case you guys just have to get the numbers?

0: to where it is. I mean, can you even see the situation where you would leave at this point with this team finally getting good?
1: I have no idea. I wish I could tell you the future. Honestly, I really just don't know how it's going to unfold. It's something that I'm going to have to do a lot of thinking about. But yeah, I don't really have anything else for you. I'm sorry.
2: Alex, you might, that kind of goes along the same lines, but my question is just, given all that though, the balance of those two scenarios, right? You're at the point of your career where you probably feel like you're entitled to getting a nice payday, but then prior to seeing your family grow here, we know how much this organization has meant to you. So I guess in that moment, how tough is that balance of weighing those two things in that decision right now?
1: Yeah, I mean, I love it here. I've loved my time here. I love playing hockey here. I'm going to do whatever's best for myself and my family. And that's all that's in my power and consideration. And like I said, I don't know how the talks are going to proceed. I don't know what they're going to say. I don't know. I don't know the future, but my main priority is my family. And where we'll be, where my kids will grow up, and who we surround my kids with, and there's a lot of aspects that go into it. It's not just numbers. It's not just where to play. I mean, there's endless amount of possibilities and options for a guy going to free agency, and you don't really know anything until everything's laid out in front of you. So I'm going to take some time in the next few weeks and really figure it out, and see how it goes.
3: Alex, you know, obviously one of the big things when it comes to contracts is like the length of a deal, right? And you just turned 30, and I'm curious, you know, the last few years it seems like you've prided yourself on taking care of your body, being available a lot, and how much hockey do you think you have left in you? Like, what have you shown yourself, I guess, the last few years about what it takes to have longevity in this league?
1: I mean, 15 years? Sorry, I had to make one joke today. Yeah, you know, sometimes after certain games and you're sitting there, and I woke up yesterday and I was like, oh, I might have to retire tomorrow. I think with the technology, with everything, I think with how I've taken care of myself and how I'm going to continue to take care of myself, I really don't know how long I'll play for. I would love to play as long as I possibly can until they force me out, pretty much. I love the game of hockey. I have so much fun with it. It has been my entire life, pretty much, except for being a dad now. And I'll try to play until my son can make it. I just love that, but I don't know if I can play for that long. But I don't really know. I'd love to play till I'm 40. That'd be incredible. Never know.
3: Are there any guys that you've like looked to or picked their brain? I mean, there are guys that like are still extremely effective late into their 30s in this sport. And obviously, like you said, with technology, like, have you gotten to that point? I know you just turned 30, but that's a big number. You know, it can cause
1: Thanks
3: some soul searching. You know,
1: yeah, right. I think a little bit. I think just. I think, like I said, with technology, with treatment, with a lot of different methods, I don't really think that the age is something that is as much of a concern as it was even 5-6 years ago. Even some of these serious injuries, I mean, I think maybe 5-6 years ago, Gabriel Landeskog's probably not going to be back in the league. Like, with all the regimen and stuff he had to do, it's incredible to see him back in and playing in top form. So you look at a guy like that. I mean, there's a long list of guys. That was the first guy that popped in my head. But I think that maybe I'll talk to some guys. I think it's more of just, I've always taken it as a day-by-day approach kind of thing, and just focusing on today because that'll make you better for tomorrow kind of thing. So, I pride myself on consistency, not even in hockey, but just like in my preparation. And I've been able to stay very healthy the last few years. I want to continue to try to stay very healthy for the rest of my career. So just play as many hockey games as possible, be available. You're never always going to feel 100%, but if you can mitigate some of the major things, it'll help your career. So, yeah, I think as I go down the road, I'll definitely be talking to guys and trying to figure out, but there's always this next new method that if I can get my hands on, I'm going to try it.
4: That was Sabres forward Alex Tuch from earlier this morning as the Sabres do continue locker clean out. Yesterday was day one. Today they continued. We'll hear from the general manager and the head coach, Jaromir Kekäläinen and Lindy Ruff, a little bit later on this afternoon around 4:20. We do plan on playing that live for you right here on WGR. We'll take a quick time out, though, and we'll break down a little bit from what we heard from Tuch just a little while ago. We'll be right back on WGR.
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1: Just a couple more minutes here. We did listen back to Sabres forward Alex Tuch with the media earlier today as they continue locker cleanout, started yesterday, continuing today. I did mention we'll hear from GM Jarmo Kekäläinen and head coach Lindy Ruff a little bit later on this afternoon. Around 4:20 is when they're expected to begin speaking. I don't think it's together. I think it's one after the other, though. Not sure who goes first, but we'll find out again a little bit later on this afternoon. On Tuch, though, I thought it was pretty curious, Derek, that he does bring up that it really did hit his contract negotiations hit a snag with Kevin Adams.
2: That shouldn't surprise anyone in the slightest. I felt like it was a direct jab at Adams and his negotiating style that, oh yeah, we weren't getting anything done, so we tabled it.
1: I am surprised, though, that he brought it up. I mean, the guy's not there. Hasn't been there for months.
2: You know what? Good. I'm glad it got brought up.
1: Yeah.
2: Because this is also where, like, everyone has, like, the tricky relationship of, like, how much credit do we give Kevin Adams for this thing? And then you see something like that, and you're like, that's why he got fired.
1: give him the limited amount of credit. I still think he'll wind up with another general manager job
2: in
1: hockey.
2: Because that might have to do with negotiation tactics or conduct.
1: Yeah.
2: I don't know which. And for the team to straight up just say, for the agent to straight up say, nah, we're done talking about this. And then Adams gets removed, and, oh, we could talk again. Like, you know what? Good.
1: And it has gotten to the point now, the reports are, I mean, at least going into the playoffs, that he was going to be a Buffalo Sabre.
2: I'm glad it has been kind of revealed in a slight sense again. The very real reminder of, yeah, no, he's gone for a reason. And I think now that the season's over, I can officially move on from the, oh, how much credit does Kevin Adams need? Now, none.
1: That's why I also need now, Jarmo. I need
2: none.
1: Jarmo, though, to do some stuff done this offseason for that. Because still, to the most part, this is the team Adams built. Jarmo still needs to put his pieces to this. Because ultimately, even then, a lot of the trade acquisitions he makes, you know, Shen and Stanley are UFAs. And there's a good chance they're not back. So it really could come into, I mean, if they don't do really anything, it could ultimately just be the team that Adams built. I'm not saying it's the NLBL, and that's why I need Jarmo to do stuff. There's other reasons to it, of course, that I want them to win.
2: Yeah, no, hearing that, I'm like, good riddance, bye. And it might be harsh to say, but I'm not.
1: I think he'll work in hockey again, though. This season was too successful.
2: The season's over. I don't need to be sentimental about a guy that got removed.
1: But it was the team he built. I think he'll get another job in hockey. Just it may not be for a little while here. That's going to do it for me and Derek. More on Sabres. Sabres Live coming up next on WGR.
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0: don't really know anything until everything's laid out in front of you. So I'm going to take some time in the next few weeks and really figure it out. And yeah, see how it goes.
1: No timeline for Alex Tuck. That's his message to the media today as locker cleanout continues. We will hear later this afternoon from Lindy Ruff and general manager Jarmo Kekäläinen. So make sure you stay with Sabres.com and Sabres Social for that. Welcome in on Sabres Live with Marty. I'm Brian, and Alex Tuck's future is, of course, the big story now that we are in between seasons.
2: I can put a timeline on it. It's June 30th at 11:59 at night. Because really, when you get to June 30th at 11:59 at night and it flips to July 1, then at that point, Alex Tuck can only get 6 years from anybody. Right now, he can get 8 years from Buffalo. He could get 7 years from Buffalo until that time. But as soon as it flips to July 1, and we're now entering the new free agent rules, mm-hmm. where your own players are 7 years and players on another team are six, he's considered a full-out free agent, not a Buffalo Sabres on July 1. Even if he was to sign with Buffalo at 10:30 July 1, before the market opens at noon, it would still be a maximum of 6 years. So the timeline for me, for Alex Tuck and the Sabres, is there's still a month and a half, right? Or like 6 weeks or whatnot, to say, okay, this is what we can get done. And it may go down to that because of the dollar amount and the years and the age of the player and all of it. So, but I'm glad what Alex Tuck said in a way, because usually when you hear a player say, I'll do what's best for me and my family, it comes down to dollar signs. It comes down to making more money, because that's what's best for me and my family moving forward. But he did explain more of that as in, you know, my kids, my family, who do I want to surround them with, schools and all of that. And I've been around the league. I've been New York, Philly, whatever. I can tell you, like,
1: why do you always skip Long Island?
2: I said New York.
1: I know. You only meant the Rangers.
2: Well, because I was there. My family did not experience Long Island. They don't even know where I lived when exactly. I was on Long Island, so that doesn't matter.
1: Why is this coming from this address? I know. Where is this?
2: Hey, it says you owe rent exactly. at this place. Where is that? But I can tell you this, when you look at, like, quality of life and schools and people or whatnot, there's no Buffalo is right up out there on the list. Yes, there's great cities or whatnot. But when you take in all of these options, yeah. Buffalo is right there. The team has flipped the positive switch that they needed to. There's a lot of things that now go into Jarmo Kekäläinen's kind of bag of tricks and saying, that's why Buffalo is good for you. And maybe it's not just $10.5 million or $10.25 million or $10.7 million. There's other things that come into play.
1: I'll ask the hard question before we hear from some of Tuck's teammates. Is he going to be a Buffalo Sabre?
2: So the hard question means a hard answer. There is about $12 million in cap space, and the cap going up to $104 million next year is significant.
1: Well,
2: the Sabres,
1: what's arguably more significant is 6.4 to Jeff Skinner next year.
2: That's what it is, because people can say, oh, they've got plenty of cap space. Look at the Kulik and Oslin and Hellenius that could come in and some of that. Okay, and you have guys on great contracts like Tage Thompson on a great contract and Matthias Samuelsson and even Dahlin. Like, he's a Norris candidate. Like, that's a pretty good contract.
1: Yeah, his number is very good now moving forward.
2: Moving forward with what he's doing. But here's the thing. You have, like you said, $6.4 million to Jeff Skinner, and you have $12 million under the cap, like, projected for next season. And if you think that about 10 of that is going to be given to Alex Tuck, and then, well, Beck Malenstein needs a contract, and I would think that they will want to keep Beck Malenstein here.
1: Zach Benson needs a contract.
2: So you're like,
1: that's
2: hey,
1: going to be.
2: You don't have the money. Like, it's becoming very, very difficult to fit it all in. So,
1: but you
2: Michael Kesselring needs a contract, but that's a different situation. But it's still money.
1: It's still money, and you know,
2: Peyton
1: there are moves to be made, obviously, to free up money. That's just the nature of all of this. You have players entering the final year of their deals. You know, do they move off of a Greenway? Do they move off of a Zucker?
2: Yeah.
1: These are, unfortunately, especially once they took the strides that they did, and then fans become even

0: more attached to players that help break the drought. These are just harsh realities that the GM is going to have to deal with.
1: Yeah, and the GM has a few cards to play when you look at. You didn't have Yuri Kulik for most of the season, but he's a player, and he's part of this team. And Noah Austin is a player and part of this team. And what we saw in the playoffs is a Kansa Helenius that's part of this team. So you're like, okay, how do we fit these three guys, and how do we take three guys out? Because the top 12 was pretty set all season long. It was this group, and especially the top nine. But those three players I just mentioned are top nine candidates. So it's like, okay, well, who's coming out? And as you mentioned, maybe it's I mean, Peyton Krebs, a RFA, a restricted free agent, and he had a really good season.
0: Right. I mean, I think at minimum, Krebs is going to be looking, you know, plus or minus a little bit around the $3 million mark.
1: So $3 million for Krebs. Okay.
0: I don't know that for sure, but I'm just
1: but
0: saying.
1: Let's
0: like
1: say
0: even
1: it's ballpark, right? And projection, I can look it up because I got my AFP analytics updated everything just this past week.
0: Send me the link. Maybe I'll use it.
1: I will send you the link. Like, they have Peyton Krebs at $3.5 million. So there you go. They had Tuck at 10.2. Mm-hmm. So just those two players, that means that, well, you're already over the cap. And so you're going to have to manage the cap. You're going to have to find, you know, you mentioned Greenway. Greenway has a no-trade clause, a limited no-trade clause.
0: Five teams.
1: But it's still, you know, a trade protection.
0: Gives
1: of
0: you
1: some
0: 26
1: sort.
0: Options.
1: Yes. We can make that work. It's not as
0: no,
1: limited.
0: And I don't even like talking about any. Like, I never like talking about that, obviously.
1: But what if those teams were in those five?
0: But the players obviously know that this is the reality of this. And
1: yes.
0: And you mentioned the guys that are under, you know, good contracts and long contracts moving forward, and that are part of the leadership group that obviously care deeply about Alex Tuck. Let's hear from them.
2: Mm-hmm. All I want is Tucky to get back. That's the bottom line, and he's so big for us on and off the ice. It's his life. He does whatever he wants. I respect him for whatever he does, and but I just hope that him and Jarmo can find something good here.
3: I mean, I don't think it's a secret that everyone in that room wants him to come back. Yeah, he's a huge piece of this team and a massive reason why we got to where we did. He's my neighbor, lives across the street. We're very tight, so I don't think there's anyone in that room that wants him back more than me. But at the same time, it is it's a business, and you know, I understand that side of it. And you know, you get to free agency, it's a big deal, and there's a lot of work and you know, previous years that go into that to allow yourself to you know, fight for as much money, and it's obviously not all about money, but it's definitely a big factor. But you know, I know Tucky's heart and the amount of love that he has for this city and how much it's mean playing here. So I don't really know where his head's at. I know there's a lot of things that he's going to have to think about. Ultimately, I think it's just going to come down to what he feels is best for him and his family. And I think it's going to come down to, you know, what Jarmo thinks is best for our team. So those guys will figure something out. And I'd be very grateful that, you know, if he came back. But we just don't know. So leave it at that.
0: And we won't know for a while, presumably, unless, you know, the general manager
1: I would think
0: has
1: like,
0: big news when he addresses the media this afternoon. Wouldn't that be something?
1: That would be something. But I would think that for Alex Tuck, you know, we're May 20th. Mm-hmm. It takes at least 10 days to kind of just decompress. And it's funny because you look at the decision.
0: Is that a fact? It's 10?
1: I would say plus minus 10, okay. Over under 10. You know, just a little vacay, a little getaway for a while, right? So, and then you get down to it. And I know Tucky, when he talked to media, says, well, starting today, we're going to talk. And, you know, it may take a little longer than that. But in the end, like, I've made decisions with my contracts that I'm like, should have picked maybe differently. But you do what you think is right at that moment. Mm-hmm. and you go with it. And at the, and when you're all said and done, maybe you look back and you're like, ah, I should have done this, should have done that. But in the moment, you do what is right. And you hope you get the right advice and you hope we make the right decision. And it is the right decision. It's just a matter of if it work or not, works or not. Like, it's always, there's the, unless you do something absolutely stupid, that's never going to be the wrong decision. It's the right decision. It's just a matter of did it work or did it not work? That's what it comes down to.
0: Yeah, and obviously this is the predicament that all the players are in with locker cleanout because they're being asked to look back and look forward simultaneously. Yes. And it's never easy when you don't have the answers moving ahead. And from Tuck's standpoint, you think back to this last series after how the playoffs had started against the Boston Bruins, and he addressed his play against Montreal.
4: We battled really hard, and I thought Dobash played extremely well for him, apparently especially against me, coming off of a Boston series that I thought I was really strong, both offensively and defensively. I tried to carry some momentum into the Montreal series that ultimately led me to having 0 points. Everyone saw that, which is super frustrating because I thought my work ethic was there. As the series went on, I thought my attention to detail got better. I thought it slipped away from me a little bit in the middle of the series there when some frustration sank in. Which for me is a little uncharacteristic because I pride myself on being a pretty consistent player. So offensively, I felt like I let my teammates down with that, but at the same time, I was really proud of my effort. I was really proud of, I guess, a lot of things during this entire season. But yeah, ultimately came up short and it was devastating.
0: Yeah, those were the types of words that Alex used through his address today. Heart-wrenching and devastating. And that's still and going to be raw emotion, powerful words for a while now.
1: And then a lot of people are like, well, after that playoff against Montreal, there's no way Tuck is going to get 10+. And I'll tell you this, that's not how it works. Agents have conversations with GMs all year long. Mm-hmm. There's numbers that are floated in the air, right?
0: Yep.
1: And so once these numbers are out there, they're not, unless you say, we're not going to sign you, they're not taken off the table. Like, Alex Tuck had a really good season. He is and will be a wanted player, probably the top free agent this summer around the National Hockey League. So, yeah, that comes with a price. So I think that it's hard for, you know, people to see that, well, despite that series, and Alex said it was a struggle. And you really, to be honest with you, maybe that's where the conversation about the summer comes into play. It's like, okay, like, Thompson and Tuck together, but can there be somebody else with them? Like, Peyton Krebs was a good player with them during the season, but when you get to second round, conference finals, Stanley Cup finals, do you have somebody that maybe would have picked them up in that moment and given them that support offensively or defensively? That maybe is more in a separate conversation to be had in the hockey department.
0: Holy cow, the show is flying by and we're just getting started. Shayna Goldman's going to join us at the bottom of the hour from The Athletic. But I just... This is impossible, so I won't ask you to be Alex Tuck, but be someone like him entering potentially unrestricted free agency at a time when the cap is going up and we have an unprecedented number of teams that have an enormous amount of money to spend. So, if hypothetically... You're talking to the Sabres, and maybe you know that the range is 9.5 to 11, and yet somebody else is willing, at minimum, to go 13.
1: Oh, no.
0: Is it that cut and dry for you in that moment?
1: It is. It is, because it just... puts the Sabres in a bind that they finally kind of felt like they got themselves out of by performing and by being able to have depth and be able to have the top four in defense that you have. And we haven't even talked goaltending yet.
0: Well, like, we don't need to because it's all under contract.
1: It's, well, yeah, but what if there's an opportunity or a decision to be made to say, hey, okay, we're gonna we need to look at upgrading goaltending. And I know they were good all season long, and maybe that's a overreaction from what happened against Montreal. But I mean, there, you got to have all these conversations. But you're looking
0: true,
1: at
0: true, but I don't
1: San
0: think,
1: Jose,
0: yeah.
1: Anaheim, Pittsburgh, you know, Washington. You're looking at all these teams that are in the 65 to 70 million range right now, mm-hmm. when the Sabres are at projected to be 92.
0: Mm-hmm.
1: They're projected to, so these teams are projected to have 40 million.
0: That's why
1: in
0: I phrased
1: space.
0: The question the way
1: so
0: I did.
1: An extra 2 million to make sure you get a player like Tuck?
0: Yes.
1: It could be thrown in there, and that puts, that's why I feel like so teams are too kind to others. When teams are in a situation like, I remember Swayman a couple of years back.
0: Right, but this is where it's so different, because now way more teams
1: are
0: have way
1: to
0: more
1: yes.
0: room to not be nice to somebody. This is not existing.
1: Because, you know, if I don't this do is, it, somebody else may, this, but I'm going to get involved because I want the guy.
0: And it's why Kaprizov got what he got out of Minnesota, because all they had to do was sit there and keep reminding Bill Guerin, you understand that these six teams have endless amount of dollars. They can do whatever they want to get my services yeah. at a higher number. And that's why it was startling in the moment that he could jump to become highest paid player. But it's really easy to understand it now
1: that's
0: as we
1: why,
0: get closer to this new world free
1: that's
0: agency.
1: That's why he made the move to get Quinn Hughes, because he's like, hey, you know what? Like, if I don't get him, there's going to be 5 or 6 other teams that are going to try to get him,
0: mm-hmm.
1: and I want the guy, and I want to be able to say, hey, our team is the place for you to be at.
0: Yeah.
1: And I think there is some very, very attractive destination. I'm not talking about, you know, location. I'm talking about teams. Like Anaheim and the way that they've been, San Jose and the way mm-hmm. that they've been, Washington and the way they could bounce back, there's a lot of good teams that could fall into that.
0: Can I just try to put it back to a position that fans might like a little bit more? When I was trying to, you know, hook you on the 10 million in Buffalo, 13 somewhere else.
1: Yeah.
0: The best player in the game did take a major, major, major hometown discount to stay in
1: yeah.
0: Connor McDavid.
1: For 2 more years. Yeah.
0: I know. But some people in this market would say, hey, yeah, give me 2 more years of time. Whatever. I'm just saying,
1: yeah,
0: is it not
1: saying.
0: Still possible? Given
1: no.
0: that the best player in the league is willing to take a hometown discount, even though he's not even from there, but his career has been spent there?
1: I think that Connor McDavid is a exception to the rule, knowing okay. that, you know what, like, I'll just take 2 years. Anyway, for me, right now, I can't sign for as much as I would want to, because the cap is not booming yet.
0: Mm-hmm.
1: This is the first year of the cap booming.
0: Right.
1: That's why for Kirill Kaprizov, it was the right time to do it. That's why for Alex Tuck, it'd be the right time to do it. But Connor McDavid, in 2 years from now, he's going to be 20-plus. Easily 20-plus.
0: Presumably.
1: Presumably, because the cap going up and everything, so he's fine. Alex Tuck taking 2 years. Let's say he says, I'll take 2 years at 13, right? Just to keep it short. He doesn't guarantee himself making 11, 11, 11, 11, 11 after that. He doesn't know. It mm-hmm. could be like that didn't work out. Connor McDavid knows he's getting the 20-plus.
0: Right. Well, the other eight, there were many, and there will be more topics addressed, obviously, later today by Lindy Ruff and Jarmo Kekäläinen. From a player's standpoint, I found it very interesting, because everybody's different and they see things and feel things differently. Just trying to explain the season and how it turned and when it turned, or whether it was just this steady progression that turned into something special to end the drought. Tage Thompson talked about the December meeting.
3: Yeah, yeah, it was in Calgary. Rask called a dinner with our leadership group. We went to dinner, just us, and talked about where we were at in the season, where we wanted to get to, how we were going to do it. You know, I think for us it was kind of just being brutally honest with each other, just asking what do you guys need to see from me on a nightly basis, and then guys would tell, you know, that individual what they needed to see, and It was all about just, all right, if you don't see that, I want you to hold me accountable and say something. And it's coming from a place of love. But I think that was, yeah, it was no real secret recipe or rah-rah speech. It was pretty simple. It's just look in the mirror and be better. And if you do that, you have the ability to hold other guys accountable. But it starts with yourself. I think when you're losing and things aren't going well, it usually flips and it's the opposite. And it's you need to do this, you need to do this, and you're not doing your part. So that's pretty much what that was about.
0: And they were better, the best, as a matter of fact, from December on.
1: Which didn't start the way that
0: they
1: wanted
0: to. No, it didn't. And that's why I think I, not enjoyed, but I reacted a little differently to hearing it through Alex Lyon, who obviously wasn't part of the leadership meeting. But on a different topic, he said, I'm still trying to process December to April.
1: Yes.
0: You know, and because he was unable to put the turnaround on any one particular thing. And I think most people would look at that the same way, because you can be all happy and proud that you had a hard meeting with honest conversations, but you still ended up needing an awful lot of things to go your way, including three goaltenders helping the equation to win more often than not.
1: So they go on a six-game road trip that starts in Philadelphia where they lose 5-2. They go in Winnipeg, a team they just beat 5-1 at home, by the way, and they lose 4-1 in Winnipeg. So they have a day in Calgary. That's where they call this meeting that Tage Thompson's referring to. They lose 7-4 to the 29th place team in the NHL the very next night. I wish I would have been in the plane or in the room and been like, what the heck just happened? Like, we had this meeting. We're all getting ready. We're thinking, like, this is going to be our time. Like, we finally are looking at each other in the eyes, right, and saying what needs to be said. And then you lose 7-4. Luukkonen gets pulled after 2. Lyon goes in. They start Colton Ellis the next night in Edmonton. And then he gets hurt and Lyon goes in, and you hang on for dear life.
0: You blew a 3-0 third period lead.
1: Exactly. You hang on for dear life. And then you win one, and you're like, woof. Like, you had to win this one in OT 4-3. Okay. Yeah. That was Alex Tuck goal, right? In
0: yes,
1: OT.
0: Sir. First minute.
1: And then after that, well, Vancouver, they're not that good. You go out there. Seattle was just average. You go out there. But then it just kept going and kept going, right? And obviously there was the GM change, but there was health. Like, wow. Josh Norris came back right before that. So, but it's funny how you have a meeting. And Mike Johnson of TSN, NHL Network, always says these closed-door meetings are stupid because nothing ever comes out of it. Well, this could have been the same thing because they lost 7-4 the next night.
0: Right.
1: But it worked out to their favor and because of a lot of other things, too.
0: Yeah. I've worked with Johnny enough to know the exact tone in which he would deliver that, and that's what makes it more fun. Like, he's very efficient with his words, and you know exactly how he feels about things, and I love it. So,
1: but the difference with that is often you do a closed-door meeting, and there's a lot of guys. There's 22, 23 guys sitting in their stalls, right? 20 just played, and there's one person that talks, or maybe two. This was different. This was like, hey, let's go to dinner, 6-7 guys, and let's have a few drinks, and let's really be honest with one another and have that conversation, which is great leadership. And I think more teams are leading towards these leadership groups and not just one person talking. Mm-hmm. Like, if you had, you know, Michael Pekka in the locker room, he stands out. Well, you know what? You have other guys around that can talk as well. It's not because Rob Ray doesn't have a seat that he can stand up in a dinner and have an opinion. And that, I think that's what this was all about.
0: Well, lots of Sabre reaction, obviously, on social and on sabres.com. More Sabre talk with Shayna Goldman from The Athletic next.
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1: Nothing else comes close.
2: Always learning, at least we're trying to, here on Sabres Live. That's the mission statement every day. And when we went to the Athletic...
3: Is it?
2: Sorry, you're just letting you in
3: I'm
2: on the secret.
3: Learning.
2: Yeah, yeah.
3: I'm just learning that. Good.
2: Shayna Goldman from The Athletic is with us, and in big, bold letters says, the Sabres playoff window is open. That's in your latest article, Shayna. Please, elaborate.
4: Well, they went to the playoffs. The drought's over. The window's open. There you go. Lesson learned. No, listen, every time teams get eliminated, we talk about the winning team. We're like, okay, this is what we learned about them. Here's what they're going to do next round. And then with the losing team, you think of everything that went wrong. But sometimes it's like, okay, what are the actual takeaways here, right? And like for the Sabres, you can make a ton. You could start nitpicking and be like, hey, Rasmus Dahlin should have gotten the puck deeper in that moment. They should have managed it better at the blue line. And you could go through and nitpick every detail. But that... there's no game context anymore, right? So now we have to go big picture. And when you look at the Sabres, you go, they finally did it. They turned it around. They made a ton of progress this season. And it's not just regular season progress. You saw it take place in the playoffs too. You're seeing the breakouts of Zach Benson and Josh Stone. They're not just doing it in the regular season. In their first postseasons, they have these really impactful moments and were some of the best players in Buffalo. And when you look at the ages of this core and you look at some of the contracts, obviously there's work to do, but you also go, this could be the start of a very long playoff window. So now you have to find ways to keep it open.
3: Okay, so you mentioned the window is open, but there's business to be had. And you mentioned Zach Benson. I'm looking at the Sabres right now, projection for next year. They got about $12 million under the cap. Alex Tuck needs a contract. Benson needs a contract. Malenstein, Krebs, Kesselring. Which one is going to be the number one priority for the Sabres? Is it getting Benson done? Because he may be getting $5.5 to $6 million. Or is it Tuck? Because obviously there's a July 1 deadline on that.
4: Probably Tuck. I think restricted free agents tend to take a backseat, right? Like they're either handled immediately or it's like they can wait. And in Benson's case, I think you can wait a little just because they know they're going to keep him. It's just a matter of figuring out for how much and how long. And that'll be an interesting one because his market value for the next, I think, 7 years on average is $10 million, which sounds like a lot. And it is a lot, right? But that's the name of the game in today's NHL. He hasn't even hit his peak yet, and it's only up from here. But players don't usually make that. So, you know, his contract projection, I think AFP Analytics had him closer to $7 million, yep, which would be a great deal. And give the
3: on
4: Sabres
3: a long
4: a ton
3: term.
4: Of,
3: on a long term.
5: Yeah.
3: Like if you want
5: to
3: go short
5: they
3: term.
5: Have to do. They're not going short.
3: Yeah, it would be like around four, but you know that then you're getting probably 9-10 after that.
4: Right, exactly. And like, they did that with Dahlin, and it made sense in the moment to go short term first, and then you have this massive long term deal, but like those are the risks. So you go probably long term here with Benson, you go to that $7 million range, and you kind of have that carved out for him. But first, you figure out the Alex Tuck situation, because if not Tuck, then who, right? You need a superstar on this team. Yes, Benson, Doan, those are great players to have, and Norris and Oslin has potential, and Helenius was great. All of that's amazing to have. You got to have a deep supporting cast, but at the very top of their lineup, they need to figure out who the number one guy is, right? And I think you can make the argument maybe Tage Thompson's best served as a number two, and that's okay. So they have to decide, is it Tuck or is that money going elsewhere? And with very few free agents on the market, someone is going to pay Tuck, if not the Sabres, right? So you have to figure that part of it out. The other part of it is, if not, then who, is you look at the trade market, and you might have to be pretty active on that as well, because there's only so many available players around this year that other teams should be looking to be a little bit more active than usual. So I think that has to come first. And then you can start figuring out the pieces around that.
2: I think it's going to be really difficult to have Tuck and Benson.
3: Yeah, because you have $12 million, and then you have to think of Kesselring and Krebs and Malenstein. You're probably trying to have about $20 million plus in contracts going out, and you don't have that.

0: rumored at the deadline. People are going to bring him back up. Tage played the wing at the very end there. You know, in the last two games of the Montreal series, do you think the Sabres would still be in the market for maybe say, hey, maybe it's not Tuck, maybe it's Robert Thomas, and we move these pieces around a little bit?
1: I say why not, right? Because you could go about it this two ways. You could say the Sabres could just load up on the wings and let the center chips fall as they may. They have Norris long term. You know, Leek has a lot of potential. Oslin showed a lot of potential. Tage can play center or wing. So you just focus on the wings, and maybe you don't have perfect play driving centers up and down your lineup, but the rest of the lineup balances out. We've seen teams have success with that before. I think of those early years of Vegas when, like, Chandler Stephenson's their first line center, and it's because he has Mark Stone on his wing that it makes it work. But on the flip side of it, you could go after a center, solidify the middle of the ice, which was a little bit of a weakness this postseason. And if you believe center depth wins championships, there's that element of it too. But with Thomas in particular, you're getting cost certainty. And you're getting a pretty good deal too, because prices for centers have raised so much over the years, and free agency is only going to drive that even higher. So if you're getting a first-line caliber player with that certainty of what it's going to cost in the long run, that's a good thing to have, and that might buy them flexibility as well. So they should absolutely kick the tires on Robert Thomas. Anytime a good player is on the market, you have to kick the tires, okay? I'm very into tiers of interest and pursuit. Kicking the tires is the bare minimum. Every general manager, you're not doing your job if you're not kicking the tires. I would go a tier above it here for the Sabres, and then the true pursuit is where you go, okay, this works, now take that step forward.
2: We talked in the first half hour, Shayna, about the number of teams that will have an unprecedented amount of cap space this summer. Mm-hmm. We also talked about the Sabres' dilemma, which is this summer having the highest negative impact of a buyout, and that is Jeff Skinner at $6.4 million this coming season. After that, it plummets down to $2.4 million for the remaining 3 years. Would you be trying to have somebody take that Skinner money? And how would you sweeten a deal like that?
1: I would say probably draft picks at this point is the best course of action. And
2: do you
1: think
2: it's draft picks, or do you think you'd have to throw in a prospect?
0: I personally think that any trades the Sabres are going to make this summer comes with better than draft picks, meaning prospects or players that are already there that maybe outplayed their expectation this year, and you can say we're going to sell high right now, because people are looking at the Sabres saying, hey, if they're good, the draft picks are going to be 28, 29, 26, or it's not a top 15. So I think their teams are going to stay away from that.
1: They might. But I think, too, for some teams, if you don't have the best prospect pool and you don't have the best developmental system, sometimes those draft picks are better to have just to send them back out again, right? Because if you bring in a prospect and you don't intend to use them and they're just more trade fodder for you, then it starts to look a little wonky. And I'm just curious how much teams are going to try to, like, arm themselves with as much trade capital and draft capital as possible, because the best way to get high-end talent, draft and development. But if not, it's through trade. So you need to have everything at your disposal to use it. Also, if we see teams get serious about offer sheets, which who's to say? I mean, look, it's the prime year for it, but we talk about it all the time. If you can move out your own picks and then replenish them in another way, I think that could help too.
2: Well, I'm really stuck here because there's so many directions to go, and I'm not sure I was necessarily prepared to do it today. But when you when you answered earlier that Tuck would be the priority, like, I'm sorry, I think Benson's deal has to get done, and then you know what else you have. But maybe
1: I think that's not the wrong course of action, right? Because we look at it right now, Benson's the future. He's the present. He's the future. You want to get that done and figure out the rest. It's not a wrong move because that's a top six guy. Mm-hmm. If this was like a third line RFA, I'd be like, are you nuts? Like, that's a later problem. But I just think sometimes general managers treat their RFAs as later problems. But if they can get that deal done and get it as team friendly as possible for them because he's a star, like, go for it.
0: I'll ask you about goaltending just because, I mean, like, with the way the schedule is and the playoffs, we may talk more about the conference finals and the finals when we have you on again. I mean, the Sabres kind of

0: rotated three guys all season long, or Colton Ellis was in there. Lyon, Luukkonen, they were, you know, back and forth in the Montreal series and early in the Boston series. Would you look around and saying, like, we have a really good team and maybe we need a little bit more? Like, Bobrovsky is going to be UFA. Freddie Anderson, who's in Carolina right now, is going to be UFA at the end of the year. They have Bussy and Kochetkov in Carolina, and they, you know, that's what it is. Now, I was thinking Gustafson in Minnesota, but he's going to have off-season hip surgery, so I'm staying away from that. But would you look at what's possibly out there, knowing that other teams like Edmonton and maybe even Pittsburgh and other teams may be looking around at goaltending this summer?
1: Yeah, I mean, why not look? Doesn't hurt, right? You're not doing your job in management if you're not looking at every solution, every answer, every option out there. I don't think goaltending needs to be the priority number one. Like, I think a center or right-handed D would probably take precedent here, especially because the Sabres have options. But I would be curious on the other side of it, too. Like, what teams could look at the Sabres goaltending situation and go, it could be crowded, right? If they trust Ellis, if they trust Lyon to play more, or Luukkonen, like, that's three goaltenders right there, plus anyone else in the pipeline and system. So if you're another team, like, do you look to Buffalo and say, maybe we could take one of those goalies off their hands, and then they're free to do whatever they want? So I think that's the other element of it. I don't know if I would necessarily buy high on Frederik Andersen right now, because yes, he's been fantastic, but the track record and the injuries are a little shaky for me. But, and the same goes for someone like Bobrovsky. It's going to be in the later stages of his career, and I would fear a team would be paying for past championships instead of, you know, future play. And I have a feeling we're going to see him, like, play less and less in regular season so yeah. He can be that playoff guy. So I don't know how much those veterans would be on, like, front of mind. But I'd be curious, too, like, if other teams are going to the Sabres for goaltending and then there's a way to, like, move out a contract and freshen up the crease, like, why not just see if that's an option?
2: What did you think of the play of the goaltenders in the postseason?
1: You know, Marty, I think you made a really good point. I think it was on the sheet about why Luukkonen made more sense as a starter at times in this series, because he could handle those defensive breakdowns and come up with the big saves.
0: Yeah.
1: And that's why, like, I thought he should have started game six, but just putting him in was that energy boost. Lyon, to me, at this point, he's like a fixer in net. Like, you need something, you can put him in. He's been that for multiple teams. You look at what he did for, you know, the Panthers, Detroit in the past. It's like, you could throw him in and he could be your guy, but I think he could be your guy for a time. And I think the Sabres experienced that this postseason. Like, he's good while he's good, and then you're going to have other options because he's not going to be your four-round starter. And it's going to be interesting to see if Luukkonen could be that. I think that there's a little bit more potential there, and he plays well behind the Sabres. But, you know, I look at some of the defensive breakdowns above all else. Like, you look at that game six start, and they go down 3-0, and you could say Lyon should have had multiple of those goals, and you'd be absolutely right. But I felt like the Sabres at times looked so panicked in their own zone as well that it contributed to why he should have, you know, like, it goes both ways here. The goalies, it's a tough one because usually tandem situations stop once the playoffs come around. They've rotated more. They went against the grain. So there's something, I think, for the Sabres to learn from it, for maybe the rest of the league. Like, can that work a little bit more here? But ideally, you wanted that when the playoffs come around, it's easier to make that this is the number one starter answer.
0: I'm not a rebel. I don't want to go against usually the trend, but I think what people are going to say this year, oh, well, you have Dobesh, right? And you have Freddie Anderson, and you have Carter Hart, and you have the lumberyard of Wedgwood and Blackwood in Colorado. These are the top four guys that are in the conference finals. You don't need a top number one. I still believe you need a guy that, even if you play them 55 games a year, or 50, and you have somebody who plays 32, but you know the separation. You know what you have, as opposed to, well, this month they're going to go 7-7, and then the next month maybe it's 9-5, and whatever, right, in 14 games. I feel like you need to get that defined starter.
2: And so who needs Aiden Hill?
0: Nobody.
2: Well, Vancouver or Vegas is likely going to try to do something, right? Because they, as always, are up against it cap-wise.
0: Yeah. And well, I mean, like I said, you got the Vancouver situation, you've got Edmonton situation, you've got Pittsburgh situation, you've got a lot of situations.
2: Pittsburgh's fine. They got their two guys. They have Shilovs and Mershov.
0: Again, like, maybe they want a third guy that's more of a veteran guy that they can have, because a lot of teams are going to three now because of that. So I think there will be movement in the goalie market this summer, Shayna. I don't know. That's just me. I think there will be goalie movement.
1: I agree. I think there's going to be goalie movement. We say it every year. I mean it. I think there's going to be goalie movement. There has to be some, because I think that Hill contract's got to go. I think that Jari contract's got to go. But I'm really with you on the narratives every postseason. It's so interesting what people learn from the Final Four teams, right? And this is a story I'm going to work on soon. And I go through it every year. And when the Panthers go back-to-back, all of a sudden the conversation shifts back to, actually, you do need a number one goalie. Before that, you didn't. Because Vegas said you didn't. You could get through the playoffs with five guys. And Colorado does it with Kemper. And everyone, I felt like, discounted what Kemper did all year, right? Because he wasn't perfect the year that they won. He was dealing with the eye injury.
0: Yes.
1: Then Bob wins, and it's like, look, $10 million goalie, bonafide starter. That's your guy. That's what everybody needs. He felt the same way with Vasilevsky. So right. It's so, everyone's so fickle with this and just changes. And yes, you have to be adaptable in today's league, but also we don't have to be that dramatically different. Like, you look at the goaltending situation in that Western Conference final, it's going to be so fascinating to see how the Avs handle it, because we did start seeing them change up the rotation a bit. Mm-hmm. And with Vegas, I wouldn't be super confident in Hart still in his rebound control against a team like the Avs. And you shift to the East. Anderson has been the guy right now. But, like, Dovish is the one that people are pointing to. Like, look, he's cheap. And he's a rookie. And also, he was their guy. You look at it down the stretch, he was their starter. He took over the starting net and was fantastic. And now he is the guy. There's no questions about it in Montreal. I still think you need a number one, or at least someone who's a 1A, and then the playoffs start, and that's your number one. No questions asked.
2: Shayna, we got to fly. Enjoy the conference finals.
1: Thanks for having me.
2: Shayna Goldman from The Athletic. We'll wrap it up after this on Sabres Live.
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6: I'll blame the persistent ringing in my ear for my stupidity earlier in putting you on the spot about the Skinner deal.
7: Yeah, no, he can't move buyout money, so that's 6.4 this year, and the 2 point some the next three years is locked in.
6: Because we would have talked about it every year prior.
7: Yeah, exactly. You know, even the movie Dumb and Dumber totally redeemed himself by trading the van for a little mini bike on their way to Colorado, so we had to redeem ourselves later in the show.
6: The point was, you will be moving out money somehow, some way, this summer to make room.
7: You're going to have to. You have to maybe even move out like $5 or $6 million to make the room, right?
6: I'm in a fog just like they were in 75 on this date.
7: Well, that was a win. So
6: that was a win.
7: Take that as a win if there was fog on the ice.
6: Was the show a win?
7: And May 20th, 1975 was the fog game, overtime game-winning goal by Rene Robert through Bernie Perrant's leg. Legs, because he had two, obviously. And Gilbert Perreault with the nice cross-corner dump. The low ice camera shows a lot of fog. The game camera wasn't as foggy.
6: I know, it's crazy.
7: It's crazy to think that at ice level, that maybe is what it looked like.
6: Yes, and the conference finals begin tonight in the West with Vegas taking on Colorado.
7: Kale McCarr is out for game one. We saw that in the Minnesota series. He was in and out of the locker room during the game. It looked like a right shoulder, right arm injury, but he's not going to play game one. So that is a big development. I still think Colorado is the better team and should win in five.
6: Well, McCarr's not healthy. I don't like their chances. But anyway, Lindy Ruff speaks in the 4 o'clock hour today, followed by Jarmo Kekäläinen. You can tune in on Sabres socials and Sabres.com. What do you expect?
7: Well, obviously, I mean, a lot of people want to talk about Lindy's future, right? What he was able to accomplish this year and the playoff run. So we'll wait to hear what they say. We'll talk about it on this show tomorrow for sure.
6: Yeah, tomorrow will be our final show of the week.
7: Yes.
6: Are you excited about that?
7: Always excited.
6: It's going to be a huge show. We'll see you then.
8: Plan your visit to the LBJ Presidential Library starting May 30th. Some history you read about. Some history tells the story of who we are. Get face-to-face with the documents behind America's most defining moments, from Brown versus Board of Education to the 14th Amendment and the Wright Brothers Flying Machine patent. 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
4: Why does this keep happening to the Buffalo sports fan? Why? How? It's just not right. I am so sick for all the amazing Buffalo sports fans. You guys deserve so much more. Honestly, I'm just crushed. And for that goal to be disallowed bothered the hell out of me. For that to be the goal that ultimately you lost on in overtime, I don't want to sit here and call it soft. And obviously he scored the go-ahead goal in Game 7 against Tampa. But it's not one that was one where you say, oh, man. I mean, it kind of felt like, you know, Norwood going wide right. Or Sean McDermott with 13 seconds. Or Dominic Hasek not winning the cup. Or the Music City Miracle. That's what it felt like. How does this keep happening? You deserve so much more. You deserve so much better.
5: That's Buffalo's panderer-in-chief, Adam Schein. Boy, that guy loves to talk about Buffalo. He knows that he's going to get good run in Buffalo because Buffalo fans respond. It's a cheap way to go ahead and get some engagement. Talk up Buffalo. Talk about Josh Allen. Talk about Buffalo being victims. Poor Buffalo. But come on.
6: This isn't a top 20 loss.
5: He's comparing this to Norwood missing the field goal to win the Super Bowl. This was the second round of the playoffs in a season in which nobody thought the Sabres were going to even reach the postseason. They win a series. They go to Game 7. They still had 8 more games to win if they were going to win the Stanley Cup. To say that this is heartbreak, that the Buffalo fans just don't deserve this.
6: I said this yesterday, but I'll say it again. Missing the playoffs forever was terrible. If you go to the playoffs and you lose in the first round, that's almost as bad, but at least you break the curse. Whatever. You'd go into next year feeling a little bit better, but fine. If you go to the Stanley or the conference finals and lose, Carolina, devastating. If you go to the Stanley Cup finals and lose, devastating. If you win the cup, happy. Second best case scenario, I think, is losing the second round. Never got too attached to the idea of winning it, but had a fun ride. It lasted a month. You played 13 right. playoff games. That was great.
5: You did all the things you really could do as overachievers. Yeah, you get to Game 7, which Sabres fans of a certain age have experienced. Yes, it's been almost 20 years. But against the Carolina Hurricanes and in devastating fashion with all of those defenseman injuries, right. A game that they probably should have won if they were healthy,
6: yeah.
5: And they could have won even right. while depleted, leading going into the third period. Yeah, that's devastating. To get to the Game 7 in a series that you had your chances to win anyway, I mean, the Sabres had some clunkers in there, couldn't win at home. I mean, this is on the Sabres in a lot of ways. But this was a great season to the point where, and referencing you, like the second worst thing is, or whatever.
6: Second best thing.
5: I'm trying to think exactly. No, to lose in the first round.
6: Right, is almost not getting there.
5: By now, we'd be over it. Like, right? If they lost in the first round here on May 20th, we would be reflecting on that was a great season. We already would have decompressed. So the victimhood... I understand that there were some weird calls in the game. I, for one, did not think it was a kick. I understand the slashing call on Greenway. You can disagree with it, but the refs weren't in Montreal's

0: bag.
1: Yeah.
0: I mean, come on. The victimhood that comes from somebody outside of Buffalo applying to Buffalo, oh, how poor Buffalo, and then using no goal and 13 seconds and Hashik wide right.
1: Yeah.
0: I was getting my game titles mixed up.
1: Yeah.
0: Music City Miracle. Come on. I don't know. I heard that yesterday. And I just thought, can we wring our hands and be martyrs? Even, and again, it's not coming from within the house.
1: What's
0: the call
1: his
0: is
1: story?
0: Not coming
1: what's
0: from
1: his,
0: in the house.
1: What's his, he's a Syracuse guy, but what's his Buffalo connection?
0: He just loved. He's been picking the Bills to win the Super Bowl. He knows because he gets good feedback,
1: okay. And
0: everybody in Buffalo and Buffalo fans. Oh, there's somebody in the world, he was kind of at the forefront of
1: the pre-Kyle Brandt.
0: When the Bills were in the drought, this Josh Allen, man, he's going to do it. And people were like, we love Adam Schein.
1: Yeah.
0: I can't get enough of that. He believes in us. And it was a pandering thing. And he's kind of invested in the Buffalo love.
1: Yeah, sure.
0: The Buffalo love.
1: Aww.
0: And now, but everybody's, you know, Josh Allen's on the cover of Madden,
1: right.
0: And they're picked on CBS and Fox to win every game.
1: And we have Kyle Brandt
0: to
1: do all the same stuff in
0: we
1: a more entertaining fashion.
0: Yeah, we have all our panderers.
1: Yeah.
0: I don't think that Buffalo needs somebody in the national media to come to our rescue and show us that we are...
1: That we deserve a break.
0: That we're just so victimized.
1: Yeah.
0: And we are just, we can't, we are cursed. Please, please, won't somebody out there in the world recognize how woe begone we are with our two franchises that we love dearly and are, you know, come on.
1: And are super competitive.
0: We have an NFL team and an NHL team, and they are, you know, the football team has gone from doormat to perennial contender.
1: A new stadium, they got the best player.
0: Yeah, $2 billion stadium and an MVP and all kinds of stuff. And the hockey team just pulled one out of their hat, and now they look like they may even have a foundation to go for a while. Maybe they're just one goaltender away. I don't know. They have tough decisions to make on their roster, and not because they have maybe too many pieces.
1: That's
0: that
1: terrible.
0: They don't know what well, these poor Buffalo fans.
1: Yeah, I think we're doing fine. I don't think I need that guy anymore. Let's cut him off. It's enough. You've served your purpose. Thanks for helping drive the Josh Allen hype train when it needed it, when there were still dissenters, when there was still any opinion other than this guy's awesome. Because I don't think that exists anymore. Even the most notorious detractors, I think, have just kind of fallen in line.
0: There are still some people out there that say, well, Josh Allen's just not a winner. And what I mean by that is I think that the other people to blame are being whittled off, and it's getting to the point Josh Allen, man, yeah, Diggs did drop that ball. You're right.
1: Yeah.
0: You know, Kincaid did drop that ball. You're right. The coach did blow 13 seconds. Okay, well, he's gone. These other guys are gone.
1: Yeah.
0: These other guys are healthy. Oh, you had a broken bone in your foot? Well, all these things. Like, at some point, Josh Allen's going to be looked at as not, again, a victim. Maybe Adam Schein will be out there saying, poor Josh Allen, and keep coming up with all these excuses. But no, there are some people out there, especially after last season, that, you know, especially with the game that Josh Allen had with the three giveaways.
1: Right.
0: And the one really particularly bad one after, right before halftime.
1: Yeah.
0: So, no, there were people out there that, and there still are, of that are still like, all right, Josh Allen, clock's ticking on you, buddy.
1: Yeah, clock's ticking.
0: I think that.
1: Clock's ticking.
0: And without excuse, you know, like, let's stop pointing fingers at Brandon Bean's roster isn't good enough, or the head coaching wasn't good enough, or Ken Dorsey wasn't good enough, or Stephon Diggs didn't come up in the clutch in the postseason like he should have, or didn't make the play, whatever. Yeah. All the different
1: game
0: things.
1: Game plan that, this, bad call that.
0: Yeah, at some point. I still think he needs a better roster around him. I am one to say, like, all right, let's get this guy some. Where are his all pros?
1: Did you see a bunch of all pros yesterday when you were out at One Bills Drive?
0: Not particularly. I mean, it's still pretty much the same roster. They haven't, you know, there's the rookies that are out there, a couple of free agents here and there. There's a lot of players who aren't there that we've talked about that. 6/11 of the starting defense in the postseason is not employed by the NFL right now.
1: I will say I found something that made me feel a little bit better about that, and that is this list of 14 NFL free agents and the best fit for all of them, and it's a new article.
0: Are there any Bills on?

0: there?
1: It's from a couple days ago. Epinesa's on there. But Diggs, Kevin Zeitler, guard, Joey Bosa. Sorry, I forgot about him. Deebo Samuel, A.J. Epinesa, Taylor Decker, Jonnu Smith, Cameron Jordan, Bobby Wagner, Mekhi Becton, Jadeveon Clowney, Von Miller, Nick Chubb, Trayvon Diggs. And I don't think of them as 12 unemployed football players. I think of them as 12 dudes who are going to land on a football team. So I,
0: right.
1: It's the way that you said it the first time. Like, these guys started in the playoff game and they don't have jobs. They're out of the league. Well, the league doesn't have games right now, so there's time to get back into it. So I feel a little bit better about it. The point is still correct, though. Guys that they were relying upon, they didn't feel the need to go back to grab, and nobody else felt the need to grab them yet either.
0: And of all those names you mentioned, there's only one that applies to the Bills, and that's Joey Bosa. And I think Bills fans and the organization don't want him back. You know, so
1: Epinesa was in there too.
0: Oh, Epinesa. So yeah, and he failed a physical. He signed with the Browns, failed a physical that reverts him to free agency. So now he's got to get healthy again before he resigns or however that works. But yeah, I don't think that there's anybody on that list that Bills fans are going to say, "Oh, we got to get some of that back." Von Miller, no thanks.
1: Right.
0: But I'm talking about there's probably some new names on there.
1: Some Bobby Wagner thought. Sure.
0: Cam Jordan, right? Did you say?
1: Yeah.
0: There's some names on there. But what I'm saying is the former Bills that aren't signed right now, Tre'Davious White's not on that list. You don't hear Jordan Poyer or Jordan Phillips or Matt Milano's not on that list.
1: No.
0: Shaq Thompson's not on that list. That's five guys. I'm missing somebody. Daquan Jones is not on that list. So, yeah, I mean, so that's what I look at when I'm talking about Josh Allen not winning a Super Bowl yet. I think it's, again, we're running out of fingers to point when the general manager who's built that roster now is a president within the organization, has more power, now reports to the owner, and the coach reports to Brandon Bean. That wasn't the case before.
1: Yeah.
0: And so we're running out of people to blame. And so anyways, I'm not going to look at this situation, however, and say, poor Bills fans. This is one of the brightest times in Buffalo sports history to go to a place. I mean, we were talking about it a month and a half ago. Just the concept of both teams being in the playoffs simultaneously hasn't happened since the 90s, right? I mean, because the Bills were out, and by the time they got in after their 17-year drought, the Sabres were in their drought. So we got to go back to what, 99? The cup year, which was a Music City Miracle and no goal?
1: Yeah. Wow. That all happened. Well, the Music City Miracle was January 2000, right?
0: Right, the 99 season. And goal was 98-99.
1: Correct.
0: So those things happened about 6 or 7 months apart from each other.
1: Yeah.
0: And then
1: nothing. Well, then nothing
0: or one
1: the
0: or
1: Bills.
0: The other. One or the other. One or the other was dog meat.
1: Yeah, well, nothing from the Bills for 17 years or whatever it was. And the Sabres were okay. And, you know, they had some runs in that stretch. But then since the Bills have been to the playoffs, the Sabres hadn't been.
0: You could argue this is the best time to be a. First off, you want to factor in the stadium and the fact and Josh Allen.
1: I definitely want to factor in Josh Allen.
0: You could be. This could be the greatest time since the 70s of being a Buffalo sports fan when the NFL and the AFL merged.
1: Yeah.
0: So now you went from having an AFL, finger quotes,
1: cute,
0: minor league team to being in the National Football League, and the Sabres come around.
1: Yeah, that was.
0: And
1: cute.
0: You have a new stadium in Orchard Park, and you have an NBA team, by the way.
1: Yeah.
0: And I guess Big Four basketball was still a thing, right? So
1: yes,
0: that was probably
1: like the 70s.
0: So let's say 1970, just for a round number, 1970 or 71, 54 years ago.
1: Mia
0: this go. Is probably the best time since then to be a Buffalo sports fan. Before your NBA team moves out, before the AFL championship is a distant memory and you can't win with Joe Ferguson and you have the best running back in the NFL and O.J. Simpson and you can't even get in the playoffs and your hockey team wins occasionally. They're plucky. They went to the final in 75. So let's say, 75. All right, let's say that. The best since 1975, this is to be a Buffalo sports fan is right now. Can we make that argument?
1: Yes. Yeah, I think we can. I mean, they went to four straight Super Bowls while the team was decent.

0: the hockey team was decent as well.
1: But they weren't winning. They were winning 90s. In the postseason. They were going to the Sabres were good enough to get to the postseason because over half the NHL did.
0: Sure.
1: But they weren't winning in the postseason.
0: Yeah. A little. You know, Mayday was, what, 94? So that was right after the Bills. The Bills had just been in the Super Bowl in January or February of that year. January. And then
1: okay,
0: and then made it. But that, I mean, that was a moment.
1: So that's
0: we're, it's that we're, that's what we're comparing it to.
1: That's what we're kind of in that conversation. So 75, 94, and 2026, sitting here right now as you're listening to this, whether it's live or on your podcast, Tim Graham and Brad Ryder, by the way.
0: Yeah.
1: If you're listening to this right now, you are in one of the greatest times in Buffalo sports history. I think I got to go back to 75 because the NBA aspect of it was pretty
0: cool.
1: That
0: is nice.
1: And college basketball was still a big deal.
0: Okay.
1: Around it. So maybe that's my pick. You had a brand new stadium out in Orchard Park. The stadium was only 4 years old at the time. That, you know, the French Connection and O.J. Simpson and Bob McAdoo all at the same time.
0: That's Saint pretty Bonnet, crazy.
1: Yeah, all you right. have rookie Randy Smith, Adrian Dantley, you know, the Braves had award winners.
0: Moses Malone for 30 seconds.
1: Yeah. MVPs, rookies of the year, all-star MVPs.
0: Bunch of rookies of the year. Yeah.
1: Jack Ramsey. That's a pretty badass time to be a Buffalo sports fan.
0: Yeah, that was good.
1: All right. So that's maybe my pick. All right. How about this? Let's open up the phone lines. 803-0550. What is the best time and where does this rank in Buffalo sports history?
0: Yeah, shut up, Adam Schein.
1: Adam Schein wants you to be a victim and feel sorry for yourselves. And I disagree, obviously.
0: As a Buffalo sports fan, I've never seen a season end in bliss, right? Like doing the show Mondays, what a disappointment. I'm sad about how it ended. Like, yeah, it's how they end every year. Do you like sports or no? Are we coming back? Yeah. Is there something positive leading into next year for both franchises? Yeah. So what else? Like, what have you ever had that's better than that if you're a fan of the Bills and the Sabres, as most people in this town are?
1: And your $2.1 billion stadium is about to open. I know PSLs and all that stuff, but man, these poor Buffalo sports fans, when are they ever going to catch a break, Brad? I get it. Championships are great. You want to win championships. It's the Holy Grail. It's the ultimate trophy, other than the Ark of the Covenant, and maybe the Holy Grail itself is to get that Stanley Cup or the Lombardi Trophy. Those are the two best trophies in sports, by the way. They might not be. All right. So Buffalo could do better to have an NBA team instead of an NHL team or a Major League Baseball team. But in terms of the trophies to win, if you're going to have two, we're going to say you can only have two teams. Those are the two best trophies to win in all of sports.
0: Well,
1: the World Cup. I mean, if you want to do the World Cup. But
0: Buffalo will never win the World Cup.
1: Probably not.
0: You know, because it's Buffalo.
1: Right. Poor Buffalo.
0: Never going to win that thing.
1: And it would be it'll be an own goal right. when our soccer team.
0: The Buffalo soccer team.
1: Yeah.
0: The Stallions.
1: They'll be an own goal in the championship game of the FIFA World Series.
0: World Series now?
1: I don't know.
0: All right. 803-0550
1: is the
0: number.
1: Go to the phones. Yeah. 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Let's go to Thomas in Buffalo. Thomas, you're on.
2: Hey, guys. How you doing today?
0: Great.
1: I'm all right.
2: Hey, you know, we got to talk. With Buffalo, every year, same thing, disappointment after disappointment after disappointment. I don't see how the city can thrive after this.
1: Are you being sarcastic?
2: No, I'm being serious.
1: Are you Adam Schein?
2: No, I'm Thomas.
1: All right, Thomas. So you don't think...
0: Are you doubting Thomas?
1: You're right, you're a doubting Thomas. So you're having trouble bouncing back from the other night, from Monday night.
2: Extremely. Let me just say, I was at that game. I guess I want a refund at this point.
0: Well, they don't do that.
1: It was a great game. It went into overtime. But I will say, this is classic, hockey does not love you back. I was at a establishment watching the game. Brad and I were talking about getting together. We were texting and whatever.
0: I would have met you there afterward.
1: I'm watching the game. Everybody's riveted, obviously. I mean, big screens all over the place. We're having a blast. And every

0: play is amazing, and they come back, and you're going into overtime. And right before that goal is scored, the season-ending goal, not just the game-ending goal, but the season-ending goal, people are in a side conversation, checking their phones, getting another beer, whatever, because it's the lulls, especially you get to overtime, you don't get those commercials. And everybody's just like, right. You're watching the game, you're riveted, you are in about as engrossed as you can be in a sporting event, and it's like, oh, it's over.
1: Yeah, it's just that.
0: That is what sucks about the NHL. It's like, and we put all this energy and effort into it, and then it's an oopsie. But I get it.
2: Especially this year, a lot of energy is put in this year.
0: How do you find yourself, if you were to think about how you will overcome, Thomas? At what point will you overcome, and what will get you out of it?
2: A Bills Super Bowl.
0: Oh, geez. You're going to be in a funk for a few months.
1: It's a high bar. Good luck, man.
0: Good luck, Thomas.
1: We'll be all right. We're going to be fine. Are you handling the phones today, too?
0: I'm going to do it all. I'm going to try to. I was even going to. Did you hang up for me?
1: I didn't do anything. I'm just letting you do all the stuff.
0: Tom, all right. Where are we now in Buffalo sports history? Go ahead, Tom.
3: Well, I'll tell you what, guys. Hey, I'm 62 years old. I've lived through it all. All right. But going back, Tim and Brad, both you guys, great point with 75. We had McAdoo, OJ, and Peril. We had the three best athletes in the main sports, minus baseball, obviously. When you compare, I mean, with both teams being good at the same time, you got to really dig for it. But right now, with us having Josh with the Bills, obviously, and the Sabres, freaking turnaround. I'm going to tell you right now, I cannot stand overtime hockey, especially a game seven. I can't deal with it. That is like suicide. I mean, really? I'm going to watch this? It ain't fun. I'm sorry, man. It's not fun. No. But anyways.
0: It shaved 2.6 years off your life. So get in touch with your insurance agent and check your actuary tables, Tom, because you did lose life.
3: I'm talking 10 years, Tim, really. But anyways, what a ride it's been. I'm excited for everything. As long as we got Josh with the Bills, and I want the Sabres really to keep Tuck. And I'm excited. I don't know what the hell is going on with goaltending with us. But you know what? A lot of people aren't even saying this, but I watched a replay of the Canadians winning goal. I could have sworn that hit off the glove of the freaking forward ahead of the shot.
0: Our producer Dan Dale seems to think the same thing. I thought it might have also it did redirect. I don't know, maybe it was a Byram stick, maybe, but there is not clear evidence. And that's the other thing. Here we are days later, Tom, talking about how you have an oopsie goal, even if it did knuckle. Here we are 3 days later, and we don't know exactly how that goal went in because the game is so fast and predicated on randomness.
3: It's painful.
0: The game will not love you back like you love it.
3: The thing is like, say football, like the playoffs, you lose the season's over. At least to hockey, you got more games. But game seven of the hockey playoffs, just shoot me. Really? I mean, come on. I'm done.
0: All right, don't put your address out there. The safety of our listeners is paramount. Tom, thanks for calling. It, all right, we're going to go to Leroy in Lancaster, unless he is from the Rochester area, and then it is Leroy in Lancaster. Leroy / Leroy.
4: It's funny you say that. That's my mother called me Leroy, but I, from where I'm from, people just cut it short and say Leroy.
0: So. Now, wait a minute. Your mother calls you Leroy? So what do you call yourself?
4: Leroy. She gets fancy with it, but, everybody else, it was Leroy. My dad, they called him Leroy, but I guess they wasn't getting along so good, so she called me Leroy.
0: So. All right, so when you introduce yourself to people, what is it?
4: It's Leroy.
0: All right. Well, then you're Leroy, but,
1: I like both.
0: When I ask players, a lot of times this happens way too much because players are trying to be deferential. When you're trying to say, hey, how do you say your name? Hockey, it was the same way.
1: Yeah.
0: Football, baseball, doesn't matter. You want, as a journalist, you want to be able to say the name right. And
4: correct.
0: They'll say, it doesn't matter to me. It doesn't matter. And so my question is, what does your mother call you, or what does your mother want us to call you? And then they finally will give us an answer.
1: Sure.
0: And, my mom likes to see it as this. I mean, you can call me Max Hairston. the Bills cornerback. He's like, you can call me Max, but my mom likes to see Maxwell when it's in the paper.
1: So, fair enough.
0: All right, Leroy.
4: Yeah, I mean, that guy made a good point. I'm 62 as well, and the French Connection, I say not just Gilbert Perreault, the French Connection, the electric company, and the juice, and then you get to talking about the other things, but that 75 was a great time. But I'm just so happy right now. We got a contender with our football team, and this hockey team came out of nowhere. I mean, this is a bonus, and we upset about not – I was just seeing how far they could go. We know we need goaltending, but, man, I was just happy. I'm going for the ride. I'm not tripping about this, you know, about the goal. He's not an easy one then. I'm sorry. But, I mean, it's just how hockey game is. You know, it looked like they was going to run away with that game with them screw early goals. So the fact we fought back like that, that's what makes it burn a little bit. But I'm glad to be a Buffalo fan, Buffalo sports teams fan right now, because we got something to look forward to, you know. And I'm a Knicks fan, too. I want to throw that in there.
0: Adam Schein doesn't think you should be happy right now.
1: He didn't know about the Knicks.
0: He wants to pat you on the head and tell you, Leroy, I feel for you. Everything maybe will be okay someday. You know, sir, what was the guy who was going to bleed again and get up? Marv Levy's poem.
1: Galahad.
0: Nah, that's what I want to say.
1: Paul McCartney. Right. Those are the only sirs I know.
0: Well,
1: John.
0: Leroy, thanks for calling in. Thanks for letting Adam Schein know that you were not curled in a fetal position today.
1: Because of the Knicks, though.
4: Oh, man, I'm trying to enjoy every little glimpse of hope
0: we're going to talk some Knicks a little bit later in the show. Well, we're going to talk James Harden more than we're going to talk Knicks, but that was fascinating.
1: 22-point comeback in 8 minutes?
4: That comeback, yes.
1: Let's crazy.
4: Talk about it.
1: Yeah, we'll get to it.
0: All right, Leroy, thanks for calling in. Hey, we need to take a break. We got so excited there. We went over. Tim Graham here with Brad Ryder. This is WGR.
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1: The Buffalo Sabres are learning to fly. Get tossed out of your nest. Sometimes you clunk in the second round before you learn how to fly, right?
2: That's what they always say about birds.
1: That was the Pink Floyd.
2: Sometimes you clunk in the second round, birds.
1: Was Pink Floyd still cool when Learning to Fly was out? I know that was the MTV era. I remember the video.
2: Not really.
1: I mean, clearly it's not Dark Side of the Moon, but...
2: There was a wall painted with Pink Floyd, the Wall, on it in my high school. I remember that. That was a remnant of the 70s when I was there in the late 80s, early 90s.
1: They have that. But
2: there was a mural of the Wall. And I was like, wow, these kids, I bet they used to smoke in math class.
1: They had a cool thing at my kids' elementary school where every class gets a cinder block and you get to paint your whatever you want, your reality when you're whatever.
2: So what you're
1: 11 or 12.
2: Okay.
1: So there's a lot of Diver Down, because it fits a lot of, there's
2: a lot of drawing of the VH.
1: There's, and Guns N' Roses. It's fun to go down, and it goes back to the 70s.
2: Yeah.
1: And just what kids thought was cool at the time.
2: Yeah.
1: Which is also why I'm so glad I never got a tattoo, because
2: same.
1: When you are, I mean, if I would have gotten a tattoo at 18, it probably would have been Scorpions, album cover logo on my upper left arm or some, and I'd look at it
2: Savage,
1: like, what
2: Amusement.
1: Right.
2: I have a buddy with a Queensryche Empire logo tattooed on his ankle. And I'm sure he still respects Queensryche, but that was probably not a great decision.
1: When people name the best bands of the 80s or 90s, Queensryche is never on it.
2: Should be. They're doing,
1: but
2: the list wrong.
1: My guess, though, is that, he probably has to explain that tattoo to a lot of people.
2: Oh, yeah. Nobody knows what that is. It's not even their best album.
1: He's like, hey, man, what's with that tattoo? And his response generally starts with,
2: well.
1: Well.
2: that is, I thought about that a lot, the tattoo concept. And I was right when I was young and impressionable and people were doing this, that there is nothing I like enough that I'm positive that I'm going to still like it in the future. Like, even imagine it's the Sabres and you got a Sabres logo tattooed and then they just switch to black and red. And it's like, what? It's not even the right thing anymore. I like the Sabres, but I liked them back then. And that's why it's on my arm. I don't understand. I lack of commitment. I mean, what would I have done? I would have done a Public Enemy logo. I have it on my t-shirt. I could just wear it on a t-shirt. That's fine. I don't have to.
1: So
2: no
1: maybe,
2: ink. We're inkless.
1: Maybe this is easily explained away, but this was a grown woman. I believe, I'm going to say she was in her 30s, but back during the Drury Brière Sabres run in 06, 07, she had a specialized crown put on one of her teeth and one of her molars, and on the inside it was number 23 with the Sabres logo on it.
2: For real?
1: As a guide, yeah. I'm like, I guess you only have to show that you can get along without anybody ever seeing that, but that's come on. I mean, do we really?
2: Maybe
1: those are the people Adam Schein is really sympathetic about.
2: The woman with the Chris Drury molar?
1: The people who are going to mutilate themselves for their hockey team.
2: Mutilate is the right word. I was trying to come up with one. There it is.
1: All right, 803-0550. We're still talking about, is this or where would this rank in the greatest junctures in Buffalo sports history? Brad and I have come up with 75.
2: And I was 6 months old then, so I don't have that one. And you weren't here. You're
1: I didn't
2: only
1: live
2: a couple
1: here.
2: Years older than
1: I'm
2: me.
1: I'm from Cleveland.
2: Yeah, you wouldn't have any connection.
1: And I
2: to
1: didn't
2: that.
1: Know it. But, I mean, looking back for historically, I mean, as chroniclers of sports that we are, I mean, that was Bob McAdoo is the NBA.

0: more yards from scrimmage than when he rushed for 2,003 yards. He had 22-43 from scrimmage and 23 touchdowns that year. And so that was that. The Sabres go to the Stanley Cup final, losing to the Philadelphia Flyers, but they have the French Connection and just a load of stars. That team was just crammed with talent. Roger Crozier in goal. I just want to double check the goalie stats for that. Well, that was we're going to win that cup, of course, comes about 1975.
1: Right.
0: Roger Crozier, Bones Bromley, Gary Desjardins. Anyways, cool time in Buffalo sports history. Big Four basketball.
1: That has not been replicated since.
0: No. And then we can go with the 90s when the Bills are going to force. Oh, and also I want to keep mentioning this because it's part of the equation now. Brand new stadium out in Orchard Park. You know, with the naming rights, which had never been done before. It's called Rich Stadium. It's only 4 years old. So you have this place in the suburbs. Buffalo is a happening spot on the international sports map. Everybody was relevant. All the stars in Buffalo were in national commercials and on the cover of Sports Illustrated. I can picture it. Bob McAdoo on the cover of Sports Illustrated. O.J. Simpson on the cover of Sports Illustrated. Gilbert Perreault on the cover of Sports Illustrated. And then you got the 90s Bills going to four straight Super Bowls, Mayday around there. Of course, you've lost your NBA team by then. And then you go through a long period of time over the last 25 years where the Sabres and the Bills aren't even in the playoffs at the same time. And now you have a $2.1 billion stadium with your MVP quarterback and your brand new head coach and your perennial Super Bowl hopes, perennially in Las Vegas, the team that's picked to win the AFC East after five straight division crowns. I'm predicting them to surpass the Patriots with all the turbulence that they have going on in Foxborough right now. And a hockey team that won the Atlantic Division, wins a round in the playoffs. They have a base. They have, they're a third. Everybody knows who the third and fourth line players are because they're everybody's favorite.
1: Well, and they're loaded with children. On the day that Zach Benson turns 21, Conn Stahelnius comes in the lineup at age 20 and becomes everyone's new favorite guy. So, I mean, there are young players to think about. Kulik yesterday comes out with, yeah, I had a procedure, blood clot's gone, I'm going to play hockey again. He's right in that conversation, too. If not for that situation, he might have been a part of this run as well.
0: Metsa gets a late run in the postseason.
1: Right.
0: Josh Doan, I want to leave him out as when it comes to the forwards.
1: Of course not. And
0: Norris Trophy candidate.
1: And Dahlin is nominated for the Norris. And Lindy Ruff is nominated for the Jack Adams. And all of these things exist at the same time that Josh Allen works in Orchard Park. We're doing okay. Another argument for the 70s, Bethlehem Steel was still open, too.
0: Well,
1: so that was helpful.
0: Yeah, things were happening in Buffalo at that time.
1: More phones?
0: Yeah, let's go to the phones. Doug in Wheatfield, he disagrees with me about a particular moment in Game 7.
1: Good, you guys should fight.
0: Go ahead, Doug.
2: Yeah. First of all, Ryder,
1: yeah,
2: real blast from the past, dude.
1: Thanks.
2: Do you get it? Do you get who I am?
1: I'm not positive yet, but I will. Okay. I will continue.
0: Let's
1: are
0: not.
1: Are you lying yet? Are you lying with your name or your location?
2: Location has changed. That's the difference.
1: So you're not in Blaisdell anymore.
2: Not in Blaisdell anymore.
1: Gotcha.
0: Oh, look at that!
2: Brother.
0: You sniffed
1: nailed
0: it out.
1: It.
2: Yeah, man. Nice talking to you again.
1: You too.
0: All right. Thanks for the call, Doug. All right, let's go to...
1: Wait, he didn't even do the thing. You really hung up. I thought that was the joke.
0: That was the joke.
1: Well, I thought the joke was that you were going to pretend to hang up on him, but the joke is you really hung up on him for saying hello to me. I don't think that's nice at all. But Doug's a good dude, and he'll call back another time, maybe even right now.
0: Doug, call back right now. I couldn't help myself.
1: God,
0: Doug,
1: man.
0: Please call back.
1: This is what we're doing.
0: He was going to disagree with me about the goal.
1: I know, and you hung up on him right when I guessed his secret identity.
0: I couldn't help myself. He said, all right, great talking to you. It sounded like the what you say at the
1: it
0: end
1: did.
0: Of a call. So I'm like, all right, man, thanks for calling. I'm sorry, Doug.
1: Right.
0: I'm sorry to make you a punchline.
1: Doug
0: is this Doug again?
1: We don't know yet. Doug will call back. We'll,
0: all right.
1: It wasn't very nice, Tim. It was pretty funny, though.
0: Well.
1: Are we waiting?
0: 803-0550. Yeah, I can. I'm also like, I'm. I

0: cracking myself up. I'm sorry.
1: I bet there are not a lot of people who move from Blaisdell to Wheatfield. Bet that's a pretty rare thing.
0: Probably not. Maybe this is Doug calling in, but right now we have Mike in Rochester. Mike, go ahead. You're on WGR.
2: Hi there. Yeah, I'm only calling because I don't know if anyone's pointed this out, but, you know, I'm okay if, you know, the Sabres lose, you know, 4-1, or if the Bills lose 28-15 or 29-13 or whatever. But, you know, we lost both seasons on the last play of the game in sudden death overtime.
0: Not great.
2: It's just like, you know, how close can you get? You know, like one play goes a different way and we win both of those games and we move on to the next, you know.
1: Yeah.
2: It's just that's the hard thing for me. And the same thing literally just happened to my daughter's sectional flag football game too, you know. The whole season ends in just one play.
1: Yeah.
2: So,
1: well, my kids,
2: too much in 4 months.
1: My kids ask me the question, is overtime fun? And I don't know how to answer them because it is incredibly fun when it goes the right way. It's just very easy to get unlucky and have it go the other way.
0: Or if you have no dog in the hunt, it's also fun. If you're watching, you know, the Western Conference playoffs and it gets to game seven, yeah, let's go. You know, rubbing your hands together and
1: of course.
0: Let's enjoy this.
1: Well, how great was Buffalo Montreal if you're not from here? And that was just...
0: Well, there's still a clunker of a way to end the game. Like, if you're a hockey fan, you're like, oh, good. That's how it ends. But, Mike, I will say, and not only a tough way to end, but if you want to go to the Bills' overtime loss and the call that was made, interception or reception, not only did it end the game, it ended a guy's job. Sean McDermott got fired because of it. The Bills might not only just win that game, but end up in the Super Bowl because they would have had their rematch against the Patriots, who were struggling, and Drake May was banged up. But, yeah, it's a hell of a way to be a fan. Do you feel like a victim, though?
2: No, I don't feel like a victim. I mean, let's put it this way. I would much rather have it this way than be like the Jets, you know, or the Sabres for the last 12 years, for that matter.
0: Or the Cleveland Browns.
2: But still, it's like, can't we just win a game by two touchdowns or by two goals when we need to, you know?
0: Well, that's what Terry Pegula thinks is going to happen now that Sean McDermott's gone and they get a new defensive coordinator in here, and this will get them over the proverbial playoff hump. I want to check in with Doug, who's called back. Doug, are we okay? I couldn't help myself.
3: Yeah, man, we're good.
0: It was the thing to do in the time. And no, I have no animus that's towards you, Doug. Said. It sounded like you were wrapping up the call, and I just think I was chuckling to myself as I hit the button, and I couldn't help myself. I'm sorry.
1: Doug, say the stuff you wanted to say when you called beyond the part where you said hello to me and we played the guessing game.
3: Exactly. Okay, first of all, you know, as far as I'm concerned, you know, that was a Sabres win. I mean, first goal by the Canadiens. I mean, first of all, that puck completely stops at his skate. So if that's not a kicking motion that gets that into the goal, and then Lindy Ruff was livid after that, man. He knew it. They didn't even review it. They were just like,
0: I didn't see it that way, Doug. I did see, because Lindy was looking at it. You know, we got the replay on television, you know, and it was a very close up. I saw it glance off the skate before he moved his foot. Now, maybe we didn't see many replays after that because you come back from commercial and it's game on again, right? So right. Lindy Ruff seeing it as they go to commercial for the first time on the video scoreboard. I didn't see it that way, but I can also understand why people are upset about that. And the Greenway. What did you think about the slash on Greenway regarding the poke later in the game?
3: Tell you honest, God truth, I didn't get to see it. Right. I was kind of in and out, you know, near the end of the game. And I also want to talk about you guys were talking about the actual catch against Denver,
0: right?
3: That we got ripped off on. I've got the actual photograph that shows possession by both receiver and the defensive back. Okay.
0: Yeah. Receiver still, photographs down, really aren't your friend in that down. Moment, though, because. Go ahead. I'm sorry, Doug.
3: Yeah. Yeah, but that at that point in time.

0: time. You know, always in the league, it's always been dual possession, down by contact, goes to the receiver.
1: All right. Yeah. Hey, Doug, thanks for calling back and being a good sport. Please call back every day if you can. All right. We need to hit a break. We're getting a little late there. And my own fault, my own, amusing myself. And I'm Tim Graham. This is Brad Ryder. Hey, if you're on hold, stay there. We're going to get to you. WGR.
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1: Let's go right to the phones. Let's try to cram one or two in here before we hit to the break. Tom in Rochester, you're on with Tim and Brad.
2: Yeah, a couple of big Buffalo sports moments. Just last year, UB women's basketball won the NIT.
3: Yep.
2: And the men's basketball team, I don't know what year it was, late teens, knocked off Arizona.
3: And DeAndre Ayton, the number one pick.
2: Yeah, March. What year?
3: I don't know the year. But it was, yeah, they knocked off Arizona. It was DeAndre Ayton. It was Jeremy Harris shutting him down, and then you wonder why DeAndre Ayton's not a star when he's a number one pick in the NBA draft.
1: It's a shame that you can't feather in these moments, though, with the Bills or the Sabres being relevant.
3: Right, they were,
1: and
3: both,
1: then we could add to the conversation. Yeah. We can put some colleges into the mix here.
2: Yeah, can I ask the Buffalo area people, Western New York, get out and support UB football and UB basketball. Really, I mean, it's great to have a D1 team like that in your city.
3: And it's a hell of a radio broadcast, too.
1: I've heard it once or twice.
3: I've never heard it, but yeah.
1: Great point, Tom. Thank you for the call. You've got D1 football right in your backyard. All right, Brian in Buffalo. Best time in Buffalo sports for him. How old are you, Brian?
4: I'm 48.
1: Okay, well, that's good. It's not like you're 21. I mean, sorry, so 48, so you've experienced some things. What makes this the best time?
4: Well, funny enough, I moved here 5 years ago, but I've been a fan of Buffalo sports for some time here. I'll put it out there real quick. I am a Stars fan, but I'm learning to support the home team here a little bit.
3: That's fair.
4: Coming from Dallas is where I moved from.
3: You're allowed to move and still like your teams. You're not allowed to be born in Buffalo and just choose the Cowboys over the Bills. You're here from Dallas. We respect that.
4: No. Definitely. So putting this out there, Bills fans have a lot to support and be thankful for, because you're not delusional like the Dallas fans who think they've been America's team since God knows when and have not been since at least 99. So you've got that going for you. And the fact being that these guys are young and they're going to be back next year – I mean, I know we talked about the touch money earlier, but these guys are kind of locked in. After not being there for this long and be here, you can't get mad about that. This is truly the best time for it, to be a sports fan in Buffalo.
1: Excellent points, Brian. Thanks for calling in. And not only that, but he adds another element to this year's being, or this time, being the best. You can make an argument that the Bills are America's team, and you have for a few years. People love to root for the Bills. Sorry, Cowboys, but it's just the way it is. Okay. Got to hit another break here. Brad Ryder, Tim Graham, WGR. More after this.
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11: Yeah, no, I've not gone under the blade or needle, whatever they call it.
12: The knife.
11: So I've been fortunate enough not to do that. And, you know, after the season ended, I talked to a lot of doctors who know a lot more than I do regarding the PCL and everything that has to do with health, and you know, they advised against it, so leave them. And then that kind of went into, you know, setting a good foundation for strength around the knee to support it.
13: So Dalton, though, if the doctors had said, hey, this is the best course of action, you would have pursued that?
11: Got plenty of opinions from people, you know, great doctors, bunch of team doctors around the league, and so went with their suggestions and opinions.
14: Bad timing to introduce the Dalton Kincaid talking point, because just as we're coming back from break, I get an alert.
15: But he's under the knife?
14: Lindy Ruff has signed a 2-year contract extension.
15: Whoa.
14: You've heard it here first on WGR, right out of Tim Graham's mouth.
15: Is that why Alan just walked by the door, looked in here?
14: Probably.
15: And then just left because you said that?
14: I just want to claim it as a skip. Really, the Sabres put out a press release or an alert.
15: As so expected.
14: I did not. As expected.
15: As expected, the Sabres signed.
14: As expected. We had a little bit of that in the local media over the last couple of days.
15: I know. You hate
14: about,
15: it.
14: About Lindy Ruff being back and somebody pouting that if you would have just read his column, whatever.
15: You'd know?
14: Yeah, everything has been put out in a column at some point, and then you could just be like, well, of course.
15: Yeah.
14: Like, well, how about this is actual news? And by the way, they're going to talk at 4:20. Why they picked 4:20, I don't know, but it's supposed to be Lindy Ruff followed by Jarmo Kekäläinen.
15: Well, it's high time to hear from him, Tim.
14: I think that if that 4:20 Lindy Ruff would come out and say, Alex Tuck's not here, man. There's no Dave on the team, is there? So I'd be like, I had to go with somebody who might not be
15: not Andrechuk anymore, right? He's not there anymore.
14: No. Dave's not. Yarmo's not here, man. Hey.
15: I will say, this is the as expected part of it. Off the air, I said to you today, because I think Dan said, somebody said, hey, maybe they'll announce a contract extension for Lindy Ruff. I forgot that his contract was up. And I said, well, I think 100% of people would approve of that, right?
14: Like, absolutely. 97%. There's some weirdos out there. Be like, no, he took us as far as he'll go, and you have to change right before you got to, before the milk gets curdled.
15: But about as universal, or about as much of a consensus thing is, yes, I would like Lindy Ruff to be back as the head coach. You can't find a move with higher approval rating, I don't think, than yes, that guy comes back. So
14: call in. Tell us what you think.
15: That's why I'm not afraid to say as expected.
14: 803-0550 if you disagree.
15: Yeah, let's hear from the 3%.
14: Especially if you disagree with the Sabres extending Lindy Ruff for two more years. Call in and let us know why you think that. Or just your reaction on Lindy Ruff coming back, one of the most beloved people in Buffalo sports history, not just in Sabres organization history. We've talked about his name going up in the rafters in some way. Do you also retire his number 22 along with it, even though several people have worn 22 since then, but they'd also worn 18 before they retired Danny Gare, and it happens.
15: Yeah, you can do it.
14: On occasion. Of course you can. Yeah, Lindy Ruff, back for 2 years. As expected.
15: As expected.
14: Although I don't think it was as expected. There was some doubt, and there was even some belief among the Sabres within their organization, according to my sources, that yes, they did want him back, but they weren't 100% sure Lindy wanted back, because as he was speaking to the media and talking about how he didn't want to discuss being up for the Jack Adams, he didn't want to discuss his contract, he didn't want to talk about himself. He wanted all focus to be on the postseason. Apparently, he was having a similar tack with the organization. He didn't want to deal with it. He wanted to focus.

0: everything, all of his efforts, all of his attention on the postseason, and there was some wonder within the Sabres front office of, does Lindy want to come back? So let's wait until it's over, and now here we are 48 hours later or 72 hours later, and Lindy Ruff has decided he does want to take another run at this.
1: It's funny to me because I feel like the Ruff coming back story kind of parallels the Tuck coming back story, where it all changes December 9th when you start winning hockey games. And it's like, does Lindy Ruff really have it in him to try to, you know, do it again? If they miss the playoffs this year, is he really, like, it made sense for him to come back, and it made sense to come back a second year after not quite, you know, after not getting it done the first year. If this year was a failure again, I don't even think we're talking about you bringing back Tuck. We're just letting it go. And obviously Lindy Ruff, it would have been in question too, but now we have to have those conversations. So I think they've both kind of been running on the same track, and the story changes with all the winning.
0: Back in December, right before Kevin Adams got fired, there were cracks in the Lindy Ruff facade. He was starting to call out things. He was starting to get sick of stuff. You could tell. Mm-hmm. He was talking about how, yes, it is difficult for Colton Ellis to stay sharp and UPL and all these guys. I don't know what to do with these guys, was kind of what he's saying. Like, I have too many goalies. Right. Will somebody please rid me of one of these goalies? And the decision to send, who did they send down?
1: Ellis?
0: No,
1: Levi?
0: Bail us out here. Oh, he's not listening. He's too busy talking to somebody else.
1: Well, tell the story, and then maybe
0: distracted.
1: I'll know the answer.
0: The player that they sent down so they could give Kevin Adams his vanity call-up from the Buffalo Junior Sabres. Anyways, Dan's distracted.
1: It's okay.
0: Is he being heckled? Brayton Wilson is talking to our producer while we're trying to get our producer's attention. Let's just stare him down for, yeah. Okay. Let's go to Brent in Cheektowaga. Brent has thoughts on Lindy Ruff's extension.
2: Hey, guys. How's it going? Thanks for taking my call.
0: Thanks for calling in.
2: Of course. So, yeah, I mean, I could sit here and talk about the season and how great of a season it was. But, yeah, Lindy's extension, I love it. Obviously, there's going to be a lot of mixed opinions in Buffalo. That's the trend with anything that happens with our sports teams. But I love it. I mean, he's like what you guys were saying. He's so loved in Buffalo. He played here. He coached here. He left. He came back. He brought us back into the playoffs. He ended our drought. I love it. I think a 2-year extension is actually perfect. I don't know his age, but I think 2 years is perfect. See what moves Yarmo makes in the offseason. See what comes in next year. Hopefully we get another playoff run. And then on top of Lindy's extension, another guy I want to talk about real quick on the employment is Seth Appert, which a lot of people have talked about. Our power play was not that great throughout the whole year. I think we might have had one stretch, actually, where it wasn't, like, terrible. But playoffs, it was, you know, it ended up getting better when we switched it up. But Seth Appert is a guy that – I think a lot of other people would agree that I don't know if I'd want to see him on our bench next year. Our streak that we went on where we were 0 for 45 or something crazy like that. I mean, when you go into playoffs, you can't really have those numbers. So if we can bring in a power play guy that will help and put the right mix of guys in on both the units to fix that, especially going into playoffs, which hopefully we make it again next year. I think that would be the right call. But with Lindy's extension, I love it. I think he's great. He ended the drought, and I think it'll be a great thing for us for the next 2 years. That's all I got. That's all I got, boys.
0: All right. Thanks, Brent. Appreciate the call.
1: Were we still mad at the power play by the end of the playoffs?
0: Yeah, I think so, because it took that long to figure out, and it still wasn't in this. It got better. It got appreciably better, but it wasn't in a rhythm.
1: It's not being a story, though.
0: It could have been sharp. It could have been maybe razor sharp by the time you get to the postseason. It was Trevor Kuntar, by the way, was the player who got called up for his vanity NHL game, and Noah Osland was the one who was sent down to Rochester, much to Lindy Ruff's chagrin. And he talked about how he liked the way Austin was playing and probably didn't think that he should have been sent down.
1: So he talked about him in a Jamarcus Ingram sort of way.
0: Lindy was starting to show some cracks. And that was, and I, he was fed up. And it was kind of like, you got to the wonder of like, is Lindy about to walk out? I don't used to be like, well, Lindy would never quit on the team. Lindy did infamously give up his captaincy to Ted Sater. When Lindy Ruff was the captain of the Sabres, and he was a healthy scratch one night, he wasn't playing well. And so he walked into Ted Sater's office. Well, maybe I'm giving a little too much theater of their mind. I don't know if he walked into the office, but metaphorically speaking, and said, I'm no longer the captain. I'm resigning. If you don't think I, as the captain, should be on the ice, then I shouldn't be your captain. And so they took the C off of Lindy's sweater and ended up trading him not that long after. Now, Lindy Ruff has said he regretted that. He acted maybe a little immaturely or was impetuous when he did that. But Lindy Ruff, I could see, is out of man of pride being like, look, if you're not going to do this the right way, why? What am I even doing here? Mm-hmm. And having that discussion with somebody above Kevin Adams at that time.
1: Or even if he's not going to do it, can I just do that and we'll find another coach and I'll be him because I have better ideas of how to run this? That wouldn't have shocked me it still wouldn't shock me if when Lindy Ruff is done coaching, if he has a different job within the organization. That would be
0: he should have a job for life in some way. Yeah. And a job of influence, not just a token job, not just a greeter at the atrium.
1: Not just a drum banger.
0: Yeah, let's actually have him making some decisions, helping Jarmo Kekäläinen. Hey, I know we do have some Bills calls waiting. Please hang on. We're going to get to the Bills eventually, but we just had breaking news at the top of this segment. And of course, we're going to talk about Lindy Ruff and his 2-year contract extension with the Sabres announced about 10 minutes ago. CJ and West Seneca, your thoughts on Lindy Ruff sticking around for 2 more years?
3: Hey, Tim. Hey, Greg. Good afternoon. So I'm just going to preface my take by saying I love the move, but I think in the NHL, hockey is the least important when it comes to coaching. We've seen retreads like Bruce Boudreau and Maurice and Tortorella. They change teams, and it really doesn't matter. And you know, Paul Maurice hadn't won anything until he went to Florida, right? So I think it's more like vibes-based where how they get the best out of each player. And no one in Buffalo was anticipating us breaking the drought this year when, you know, the team was performing through December. So the fact that Lindy was able to bring them out of the depths of that, you know, 14-year stink that the team had, and just with the history with him being a player and now as a coach, and Jarmo had no reason to bring him back other than he thought he's the best, you know, decision for them right now. I love it. And I feel like the players got every, you know, last ounce of performance with him going in there. And I'm fully on board with it, 100%.
0: All right, CJ, stay on the line here because you mentioned retreads, and there's some interesting lines that were put out by Bet Online. They do a lot of these things. The next Canucks, Leafs, Oilers head coach odds came out about 4 hours ago. They sent this email out, let you know. And let me give you some names.
1: Canada just fired all their coaches?
0: Yeah, well, that's what they – well, so then these are the odds for the next version of these. Stop me if you hear a name that you'd say, all right, maybe. Now, I'm not saying better than Lindy Ruff. Let's say just in this thought experiment, Lindy Ruff said, I'm going to go out on a high note. We just ended a drought after 14 years. What a run. I love this city. I love this organization. I feel like I've left it in a place where I'm satisfied, and I turn over this organization to you. All right, so here we go. In order of favorite towards long shot for Vancouver, Manny Malhotra, Jay Woodcroft at 7-2, Anders Sorensen, Todd Nelson, Jeremy Colliton. Here's a name you've heard. Jay McKee, 12-1 odds to be the Vancouver Canucks' next head coach. Bruce Cassidy, Gerard Gallant, Jim Hiller, Todd McClellan. Here's your boy Bruce Boudreau at 20-1. Dean Evason, Craig Berube, Daniel Sedin, and Henrik Sedin, because they're all separately, but both at 75-1.
1: Okay.
0: Because they're going to be co-head coaches, maybe.
1: Marcus Could you imagine Mazzel. Betting on one and the other one gets it?
0: That'd be tough.
1: Ugh.
0: You maybe
1: That's
0: could,
1: what I meant.
0: Maybe you could appeal. All right. Peter Laviolette to the Edmonton next. There's a bunch of Mike Babcock is on the Edmonton list. Yari Curry. They got some. Mark Messier, Paul Coffey, and Wayne Gretzky are also on that list.
1: Let's get Patrick Messier Waugh. Off the broadcast. Cool.
0: So anyway, CJ, I know that's a little. Anybody in there that you would be like, I'm happy with that?
3: I mean, you know, Gerard Gallant always performed highly wherever he went, just he never was able to win the big one, right? Or did he win one with Vegas? I can't recall. But, I mean, he always had a high winning percentage wherever he went. But the NHL seems to be the old boys club, and they never bring anybody in from the college ranks ever. It's very rare. I mean, the Sabres went completely off the page with Kruger, and we saw how that went. It's just they have their guys that they bring in. They've been on 5 to 7 different teams, and then they just try and grab every last drip of performance that maybe they're able to bring in. But, you know, Gerard Gallant definitely deserves to have another spot in the league. Jay McKee was highly thought of. I think maybe that was an option for the Sabres before they would have brought Lindy back in, because he was doing good in the WHL, from what I remember. But it's just an old boys club. It wouldn't surprise me if Vancouver or Edmonton or whoever needs a coach, it's going to be somebody that's already been in the league already. That won't surprise me at all.
0: Yeah, Chris Knobloch out there also, just another name to throw onto that the pyre of in the bonfire. CJ, thanks for the call and giving us your thoughts there on Lindy Ruff. I knew that I was going to mention the Jay McKee odds at some point during the show just because it's fun. 12-1 odds to be the Vancouver Canucks next coach, and now all of a sudden we're talking about Lindy Ruff and his contract extension, and then you think the next thought would be, well, what if he didn't? Well, then who else would be out there?
1: Yeah, but we don't have to do that, which is great.
0: Seth Appert. I mean, I think the fans would probably not like that if Lindy Ruff were to say, you know what? What a time to go out. I've had a good run. Seth, it's your turn.
1: You don't think that would be universally approved, like a contract extension for Lindy?
0: No, I do not think that that would be popular. Hey, we put a poll out.
1: Yeah, and then I had to correct it because I'm a dummy. I accidentally wrote 1973, which is never going to win anything, when I meant to write 1975. So then I retweeted it.
0: Did you delete the first one?
1: I could. Should I?
0: You should. Yeah.
1: Well, I retweeted with that at the top of it, and then Dan did that from the GR account. So I think we're fine. People will understand. I had him. Yeah. Maybe you should unretweet the one. That's the move. Unretweet the first retweet from the GR account.
0: Delete the first tweet, and then he doesn't have to unretweet anything. It doesn't exist anymore. Just delete it.
1: Well, that... I didn't change the number in the poll. The poll still says 1973, but now the thing above it says, I meant 1975, I'm stupid.
0: Oh, I see.
1: Or something along those lines.
0: How many votes do we have?
1: I don't know. I can't.
0: If we only have 6 votes.
1: No, it's... I'm not good at this.
0: While you do that, I just want to give Jay McKee's record as head coach of the Kitchener Rangers and then the Hamilton Bulldogs, which then became the Brantford Bulldogs. He is a pretty lopsided winning percentage. In fact, in 2022, they won the championship with a 787 points percentage. Not bad. Or I guess that's a win percentage down there. They don't do ties. Whatever. And then, 779 win percentage just this past season. 48, 10, and 10.
1: Yeah, I deleted overtime the poll. I deleted the poll. I'm starting over. We're starting over with the poll.
0: All right.
1: There are the 13 votes. We're fine.
0: The poll will be what?
1: What's the best year? What is or was the best year to be a Buffalo sports fan? And the choices were 1975 for all of the reasons that you mentioned.
0: Bob McAdoo, NBA MVP. O.J. Simpson's best season in terms of yards and touchdowns. Sabres go to the Stanley Cup Final.
1: Yes. 1993.
0: Bills going to Super Bowls. LaFontaine, Mogilny, Mayday, Bandits back-to-back championships, and no NBA. So I'm
1: no more NBA, right. There were a lot of comments about 1999 belonging in the conversation.
0: Yeah.
1: Should it go in the poll?
0: Well, that was Sabres going to the Stanley Cup Final and the Bills looking like a team of destiny because their defense was so great. That was also the Flutie-Johnson, right in the middle of the Flutie. And that was such a tumultuous time, wasn't it? I mean, there were people who just were at each other. Fans were at each other. Bills fans.
1: It was every day, sitting in this exact chair, just people screaming about Flutie and Johnson.
0: Does that knock it off the list? Because it was not a great time.
1: There might be a reason not to vote for it, but a lot of people have brought it up already in the comments on the tweets that have already been deleted.
0: Okay,
1: so I'm redoing it now. 1975 is correct. I'm going to put 1993. That's correct.
0: You're going to put 99.
1: I'm going to add 1999. And then I'm going to put 2026.
0: In 2026, to reiterate, you have the Bills and the Sabres in the playoffs at the same time for the first time in 30 years, practically. A $2.1 billion stadium that's about to open. a perennial Super Bowl contender. No, they haven't gotten to four straight Super Bowls. They haven't gotten to one. They have their MVP quarterback and a Jack Adams, probably, hockey coach who just signed a two-year extension, ending a 14-year playoff drought in historic fashion with their record from December 9th onward. An Olympic gold medalist as your best forward, a Norris Trophy candidate as your best defenseman. There's a lot to be happy about, despite what Adam Schein would have us believe.
1: Yeah, we started the show with him going with this whole "woe is me, woe is us."
0: Yeah,
1: woe
0: poor
1: is Buffalo.
0: Yeah,
1: we're so sad.
0: Can we play that again?
1: We're so pathetic.
0: Can we play
1: it?
0: Can we? Do you have that handy? Dan has his headset back on.
1: Yeah, that's good. It's helpful.
4: Why does this keep happening to the Buffalo sports fan? Why? How?
1: I think
4: it's
1: just
4: not right.
1: I think I want just
4: so
1: that.
4: Sick.
1: Why does this keep happening?
4: All the amazing Buffalo sports
0: when we
4: fans.
0: Ever
4: you guys
0: can you pause it for a second?
1: Yeah.
0: And actually, let's restart. Let's restart it. But I want to make this point. When we, if italics, bold, underline, underscore, whatever, if this show ever becomes permanent,
1: right?
0: We like our chances. But if this show ever becomes permanent, in the our intro that we get, and we'll probably have different ones, however, I mean, I like Chopin the Bold. I mean, that's what you get when you have a permanent show, right? Hopefully we're going to have somebody giving some headlines.
1: Yeah.
0: You know, we'll get a ticker guy.
1: Something.
0: You know, we'll get some bonuses. We'll get some...
1: Might come with YouTube, though.
0: Some accoutrements. Yeah, we're going to be shown on YouTube.
1: Maybe.
0: Well, all this kinds of stuff. Remotes.
1: Yeah.
0: But we'll get an intro, right?
1: Oh, yeah.
0: And I think that this could be the, why does this keep happening to sports fans? And it's Tim and Brad.
1: Yeah.
0: I think this, and the way he says
1: everything
0: it,
1: about that.
0: I want this as part of our intro.
1: Yeah, flag that. Keep that for us. Let's do it.
4: Why does this keep happening to the Buffalo sports fan? Why? How? It's just not right. I am so sick for all the amazing Buffalo sports fans. You guys deserve so much more. Honestly, I'm just crushed. And for that gold to be disallowed bothered the hell
1: also,
4: out of me.
1: Also, honestly, I'm just crushed. Honestly, no, you're not. You're lying. You're definitely not honestly crushed.
4: You lost on in overtime.
1: What do you mean?
4: I don't want to sit here
0: he
4: and
0: couldn't
4: call
0: even get
4: it
0: up.
4: Soft and
0: he's,
4: obviously
0: he's doing this from his bed.
4: Goal
0: and it's a gurney. It's a hospital
4: Tampa.
0: Bed.
1: How does this keep happening?
4: One where you say, oh, man. I mean, it kind of felt like, you know, Norwood going wide right.
0: No, it didn't.
4: Or Sean McDermott with 13 seconds.
0: False. No, it didn't.
4: Or Dominic Hasek not winning the cup.
1: That's not even a moment.
4: Or the Music City Miracle. That's what it felt
1: that's
4: like.
1: That's a moment. But...
4: how does this keep happening? Ah! You deserve so much more. You deserve so much better.
0: Terrible. Poor Buffalo.
1: Poor Buffalo. Poor us. All right, the poll's up. It's working right. WGR retweeted it. Somebody wrote in for 1990. But it's working. It's fine. And it'll be, it's 24 hours, too. This is my first real experience with polls. They only give you four choices, so I couldn't do the four we wanted plus other. But people know that they can comment with other.
0: I think you can add, or maybe
1: I
0: you have to be
1: that.
0: A subscriber to add a...
1: I don't know. It only let me do four, which I'm fine
0: option.
1: With.
0: We
1: fine
0: only
1: with.
0: Need four.
1: That's one of the things I like, I've always liked you about know Twitter, is the constraints.
0: We could have, I guess, gone with like 70... in which the Sabres first year, like the symbolism of birth and, you know, the merger and the NFL, AFL and the stadium and whatever.
1: Right. And winning the spin of the wheel to get Perot.
0: Right. But I don't think the Braves existed at that point. Did they?
1: No, 1970 is not going to be better than 75. They went to the cup final. We had the NBA team that was doing well and OJ was our running back. That's a good one.
0: And this was a thing. Everybody in a solo on the cover of Sports Illustrated, just that player, not like a group photo or an action shot of a game that Bills happened to be in, but OJ as the cover of Sports Illustrated, Perot, the cover of Sports Illustrated, McAdoo, the cover of Sports Illustrated. I mean,
1: that was
0: that's a lot.
1: That was a time.
0: That's a lot. Okay. We're going to take a break. We're going to come back. We're going to have more of your calls. We're going to get into the Bills, the start of OTAs.
1: Why does this keep happening?
0: We're going to talk about Lindy Ruff's contract extension some more. Stay with us.
1: Why?
0: I'm Tim Graham. That's Brad Ryder. This is WGR.
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5: Throughout the season, obviously, and if you go back to last summer, we had talks with Kevin Adams and his management staff that didn't progress to where we wanted it to, so we decided to kind of hold off and go through the season a little bit more and then maybe pick things back up. They chatted occasionally, and then when Yarbrough stepped in, some good talks, and then they kind of stalled out a little bit, and we decided they continued to talk throughout the course of the season. And then at a point when we were starting to make the playoff push and everything, I decided that it was in my best interest and the best interest for the team in general to put anything like that on hold until after the season was over.
6: Similar situation with Lindy Ruff, who the Sabres have announced has agreed to a two-year contract extension, right? 2 years? 2 years. I didn't read it. I just heard it from you, and I believe you. During the break, our producer Dan said he was kind of surprised that they announced this. And I said, why? He said, well, you know, new GM. I thought maybe he'd want to have his own guy, have his hands on this thing. And then I thought about the Yarmo situation. This is a guy who is universally lauded right now because he's the guy, he stepped in and everything changed, but also hasn't done anything at all with the roster. I mean, you know, he made the additions of Carrick and Stanley and Pearson,
7: which
6: and
7: really didn't have much impact in the postseason at all.
6: No, but he gave them depth to not have to panic. There's nothing bad to say about him at this point, but there's also nothing to say about him almost at this point. If the first move, his like defining move as the general manager of the Sabres was step in, do nothing, watch Lindy Ruff turn this team around, and then go, I'm going to bring in my other guy. It would have been a real short, direct route to being hated in this town. Like, what is this? Who does he think just did that? Like, we would have lost our minds. So while this comes as expected, I hadn't thought about the consequences of if it went the other way. Now, if Lindy said, I've had enough and I'm stepping down, that'd be different. But if the Sabres were like, we're not going to renew Lindy Ruff's contract, we would have lost our minds collectively.
7: It would depend on how we found out about it. Would Lindy Ruff be a good soldier and just say, for the sake of Buffalo and the organization or Terry Pegula or his love of the people within the building, that they agreed to part ways type situation? Or
6: there was a way to get there, yeah.
7: Like Mark Schmidt, the head coach down at St. Bonaventure, in which a lot of reporting says that he was squeezed out. He was just saying, no, I'm going to retire. And he just kind of took one for the program.
6: Yes.
7: That he worked and was committed, even though maybe the people in there was some friction. He's just like, it's better for me just to say I'm retiring.
6: Yes, Lindy could have gotten him out of it. But if it was not that, if it was acrimonious and it was the Sabres saying, we don't want Lindy back, and Lindy saying, I would have come back, we don't like Yarmo anymore. Like, he couldn't do that.
7: That's exactly right.
6: That was not an option.
7: All right, if you're on hold to talk about the Bills, we're going to get to that. But since we're talking about Lindy, let's go to Brian. He wants to talk about Lindy Ruff signing the two-year contract extension.
8: Yes, I wanted to say it was a great signing. I believe it's the first of many dominoes to come as a good sign. I believe Tuck will be here too.

0: I met him once. I do believe what he did say back in 2022. He does love this city. He loves the fans. He loves the organization. He loves his teammates. And I do believe there's going to be a couple players on this team going forward that nobody's thinking of. One of them is Osland. Another one is 94, who just really stepped up, the rookie, who I saw him by Chester, and he can light it up. And the other one is Yuri Cooley, who has a blood clot, and nobody remembers him because of the injury that he had.
1: I feel like you didn't hear yesterday's show, because we definitely remember him, because he spoke to Paul Hamilton yesterday. The blood clot was removed a couple months ago at the Mayo Clinic in Minnesota, and he is going to play hockey again. So that we've got good news on that front.
2: Yeah, that was nice to hear from Yuri Kulik, because we haven't gotten an update. Usually those are the type of updates you don't get, those types of updates.
1: The blood clot ones?
2: Yeah, or, you know, they can go back to Kyle Okposo, or, you know, some things that are,
1: yeah,
2: you know, like serious injuries that could be career-threatening, and they let the player talk about that or roll that out on his own, and that's the first chance anybody had to talk to Yuri Kulik.
1: I joke that broadcasters will often say you hate to speculate about injury, and I disagree with that. I love to speculate about injury. Something happens, I'm like, that looked like a broken arm. That looked like a dislocated shoulder. I don't do that when it's blood clots or the Okposo situation. I do not like to I'd hate to speculate on that kind of stuff. So that makes sense. I don't want to guess on what's going on with Kulik, but it seemed like good news.
2: Brad also put a poll out on social media. You can vote. Is this the best time to be a Buffalo sports fan? The options being 1975, McAdoo, the NBA MVP, great times for the Braves, Sabres in the Stanley Cup Final, O.J. Simpson, and the Bills being relevant, 1990, a brand new stadium also. It's only 4 years old. You're feeling pretty good if you're a Bills sports fan in the mid-70s. 1993, the Sabres have the the French Connection. I mean, I know I said the Stanley Cup Final. That's, you know, the big thing. But you got French Connection.
1: Superstars.
2: And all kinds of superstars. 1993. Bills
1: Instead of you listing 93, let me read a tweet that somebody wrote in about 1993. Because we like to connect with the fans. Sporty Buffalo, at Sporty Buffalo, said, 1993, the Super Bowl and the Sabres were electric with stars LaFontaine, Ramsey traded away, Howard Chuck, and Fuhr. We also see the parts of Hall of Fame careers in Hasek, Andrechuk traded, and McGillney. A young Ray and May, I mean, how could you not fall in love with hockey and football?
2: 1999, there was some push from the listeners to add 1999 to the poll, so we did. 99 to me, though, is a bit weird. Yes, it was a great team.

0: is in his glory at probably peak Hasek, even though he goes on to win the Stanley Cup with Detroit. So that's a good year. However, and then we have 2026 for all the reasons. Brand new stadium, MVP quarterback, Lindy Ruff, Jack Adams.
1: Getting out of the drought.
0: Getting all that stuff.
1: Yeah. Winning series for the first time in 14
0: years. In the playoffs for the same time, at the same time for the first time in 30 years.
1: I just said 14 and I meant 19. I apologize. But you know,
0: Three decades.
1: You mentioned this off the air.
0: But the 99 thing, yeah. Flutie Johnson, doesn't that drag it down? Like, that was a time where fans were angry with each other. WGR, I mean, the coach, right?
1: Oh, yeah.
0: I mean, fans were at each other's throats over Flutie and Johnson.
1: Yeah, it was terrible. It was the same show every day. We did the same show every day. I just come in and I didn't like Flutie. And people still are mad at me about it. Like, half of Canada doesn't like me because I didn't like Flutie back then. It's crazy. You mentioned off the air that Sal Majorana from the Rochester DNC wrote a book, and he did. It's called When Buffalo Stood Atop the Sports World. And it wasn't about 93, 98, or 2026. It was about 1975. Somebody sent me a picture of the cover of that and seeing Perot and McAdoo and OJ all on the same cover is pretty cool. Now, I was a baby, so I McAdoo, the Braves were gone before I was aware of things. OJ Simpson was a myth or a legend that I had heard about, but was retired by the time I cared about football. Perot, I saw play, but he was not the 70s Perot. It was the 80s Perot, and I heard about how great he was, and I always just agreed with everybody. But
0: Wayne Gretzky's favorite player.
1: What I saw was the end of his career. So I don't have a personal connection to the 1975 thing, but it's tough to argue.
0: Let's stay connected to the fans, brought to you by Northtown Kia, Western New York's number one Kia dealer. 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Finally, Doug, you've been patient. You want to talk about the Bills' defensive line now that they have the start of OTAs yesterday. We're taking a look at these guys. We're getting a gander, look under the hood. What are your thoughts on the Bills?
2: Oh, hey, guys. This is the longest I've listened to you. I've been on hold for a while, but I was really eager to speak with you fellas.
0: Thanks for calling in
1: and waiting.
2: No problem. I'm Doug from Blaisdell as well. I actually live underneath Bella Pizza. So,
1: wait, are you the third Doug from Blaisdell?
0: No, this is the second one. He was on hold for a long time. That's on me. You know what it is? I mean, Doug, you called at the wrong time because you were going to be next. And then the Sabres announced they've extended Lindy Ruff for 2 years. So I hope you don't take offense.
1: You know what? On my behalf, when you're done with this call, go upstairs and tell him I sent you a free slice of pizza at the pizzeria right above where you live. All right? You just tell him.
2: Yeah, no, I eat in there all the time.
1: Yeah, well, tell him I got you.
2: And I'm used to getting passed over. I'm kind of like the guy from Office Space who doesn't get the cake. But listen, I've been...
0: Do you have my stapler?
1: It's a swing line.
2: Yeah. That's a good
0: red
2: one.
0: Swing line.
2: I know I watch a lot of movies, but when I'm not watching movies at home, I'm definitely on the internet. And, you know, besides the UFO stuff, I do follow the Bills quite a bit. And I've noticed that a lot of these guys have gotten really thick and bigger. And I don't know why that wasn't happening under McDermott's watch. I don't know if he was a narc, but something's different in the weight room. And I'm real eager to see how these guys take it to the field this year.
0: Hey, Doug. What are you looking up? What's your usual routine when it comes to checking on the UFO stuff?
2: Oh, good question. There's a couple good ones. I've checked the files that were dropped.
0: Did you just hear the phone click? And I'm not joking, but the phone just clicked right there.
1: Yeah, like we're bugged. Do you think we're talking about this?
0: Do you think you're under surveillance?
2: Me, yes. I see the drones all the time.
0: Okay, so I didn't mean to cut you off,
1: no,
0: but I just
1: we heard it.
0: We heard the click.
1: Yeah.
0: All right, but go ahead.
2: No.
0: We're not afraid.
2: Video game.
0: You aren't. I know you're not afraid either. So yeah, please proceed. I just wanted to.
2: Yeah. So I was just wondering, like, how come these guys didn't bulk up under McDermott's watch? Now all of a sudden you got Kincaid putting 15 pounds on, Landon Jackson's up 25. I don't know. There's to count on X, I always come across as some
0: they clicked
2: guy
0: off
2: like,
0: because he started talking about the Bills. Did you hear that click again?
1: That's what it is. Yes.
0: See,
1: I did hear.
0: So we changed. So what's Doug happening? Was talking about UFOs,
1: yeah.
0: And we heard a click, and then we started. Note: we just made note of the click. He immediately changes topic to go back to the Bills,
1: right?
0: As
1: they're
0: like, "Hey, we're not nothing to see here, nothing to hear here."
2: Yeah.
0: And then it.
1: You're

0: clicks
1: still on,
0: again.
1: You're still on,
0: oh,
1: Doug.
0: You're still on.
1: We just have to talk about what's going on. There's a phenomenon happening, and you might not be aware of it, but they're listening to you.
2: It's probably the NSA. But anyway,
1: probably is.
2: So I don't get what's going on. These guys got way bigger. Mm-hmm. Everyone's looking huge.
0: Landon Jackson looked very big yesterday. I will. Yes.
2: And even
0: no sarcasm.
2: The draft picks. There's that one guy. He does like a dance move. I don't know. He like parades like a doctor, but he looks pretty good in shorts. But anyways, he was breaking down like the thigh girth of all the prospects that we drafted. And even the draft picks look big. It's like they're going in like a new direction. I'm just really happy to see it because, you know, I'm sick of kind of the small guys always getting hurt. Might as well bulk up. You know, you might tear a tendon here or there, but I think it's worth it.
0: McDermott did like smaller guys shooting the gaps, all that type of thing. And, yes, you do have Terrell Bernard, who gets banged up as the middle linebacker. We had a lot of injuries from Matt Milano, a smaller guy who plays bigger than he really is. And maybe that does lend itself to some of these injuries. I'm not going to discount that at all, that maybe a bigger player is going to be what we see in Jim Leonard's system.
1: All right, back to the UFOs. I just want you to talk a little bit more about them to hear if the click comes back. So tell me what your thoughts are. You started talking about the document dumps.
2: Yeah, so the document dumps came out. Nothing was really that good, in my opinion. There was that one that kind of looked like that like cross that was flying in the air. But they said they're going to dump another one. I haven't seen it yet. But once that's in my algorithm, I mean, I go down some really, really dark rabbit holes over here. And, you know, there's like things like, you know, the ships have been here. You got the Greys versus the Nordic looking guys. It's real interesting stuff. So I'm kind of looking at everybody sideways these days and just waiting for the big disclosure.
0: Understood. We didn't hear a click on that.
1: No.
0: I mean, none of this was, we could have been funny and put a click in there.
1: No.
0: But we didn't.
1: No, this happened.
0: Is straight up. We actually heard.
1: We talked about UFOs, it clicked. You stopped talking about UFOs, talked about the Bills, it clicked as if it was going off. They were no longer listening in. And then I thought maybe we could trip the system to have it come on again.
0: Doug,
1: next time there's a big breakdown. Yeah, go.
0: How about that? I want you to keep calling in. We will not leave you on hold for this long. We promise. Yeah. We'll see you on here. And, we'll get to it. I would like to hear more from you.
1: I think we could use a senior UFO correspondent, but you got to keep some Bills talk in there, too.
0: Well, yeah, we'll talk Bills.
1: Yeah.
0: There's more that we can get into here.
1: Yeah, there's a lot there.
2: I'm not going to lie.
0: Yeah.
2: Talking to you guys and the energy you're bringing me, like, it really picked me up today.
1: That's really good.
0: Thanks, Doug. Sorry to keep you on hold for so long, but we can blame Lindy Ruff on that.
1: Yeah. All right, thanks, man.
0: Thanks for calling in.
1: That was fun.
0: All right. I'm Tim Graham. That's Brad Ryder. We'll be back with more. This is WGR.
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4: Lindy Ruff has signed a two-year extension to remain with the Buffalo Sabres. Aaron Rodgers has declared this will be his final NFL season.
5: Ooh.
4: Rejoice and be glad in the day the Lord has made.
5: With the right to change his mind. But
4: sure.
5: At least that's the declaration, and then he doesn't have to be asked those questions.
4: You know, same thing with Brett Favre or James Harden, all these people that you get sick of, that fans get sick of.
5: Yeah.
4: I love them. Keep them around. That makes things more interesting. If Aaron Rodgers wants to play five more years, fine. I mean, yeah, we get sick. It's the media who keeps pushing him down your throat.
5: Right.
4: And I think that Michael Wilbon made a great point on ESPN where he blamed his own network. He's like, this guy's irrelevant. Why do we have to talk about him? John Worrell yesterday in the Bills press
5: room. Rodgers we're talking about here?
4: Yeah.
5: Okay.
4: John Worrell from the Associated Press was talking about how every second or third post on Pro Football Talk was Aaron Rodgers related yesterday. And it's like, it's enough. Like, come on. We don't need it. I mean, the media, but as long as he's around, I don't care. I can ignore him.
5: Sure.
4: I have the ability to ignore him.
5: Well, I felt like
4: give me Favre, some weirdos.
5: Favre would hang it over his team year after year. And is he interested? And
4: it's what Hasek used to
5: this.
4: Do.
5: Sure. Rodgers announcing in May that he's going to play one final season is the opposite of that. As much as he's been one of those focal point kind of guys and might be thought of in the same way, this is the opposite. That's just the nice way to do it. That's the convenient way to it solves the problem for everybody for the whole year. Cool. Right,
4: let's get one last call in.
5: Okay.
4: Tim in Rochester has a write-in candidate for our poll about the best time to be a Buffalo sports fan. Go ahead, Tim.
6: The 1964 Bills AFC Championship.
4: Oh, you still there, Tim?
6: Yeah.
4: Oh, okay. No, you cut out there for a second. You were just saying, yeah, 64. So the Bills win their first of back-to-back AFL championships.
6: Yes,
4: the best season for sure. But the best time for Buffalo sports, we don't have the Braves yet. We don't have the Sabres yet. But what do you remember about that season?
6: It was just Buffalo got recognition for football. I mean, it was the AFC against National Football League, and we won.
5: Yeah, it is about recognition in this town, isn't it?
4: It's about relevancy.
5: People are paying attention to us. We count.
4: I remember when I worked for ESPN, that was the thing. You know, Kyle Williams, will this guy please just they just wanted relevancy. Terrell Owens, getting a key to the city. Just make us relevant. We don't even need to win. Just make us relevant. Yeah.
5: Put us on SportsCenter. We want to be a part of it.
4: Mentioning the AFL Bills is important, and thank you for that, Tim, because we do forget about that. Those banners do hang at the Fieldhouse. And those are considered by the NFL actual world championships. Once the merger, I mean, those records are still, those are NFL stats now, but.
5: Yeah.
4: Oh, sorry. Go ahead, Brad.
5: No, just people writing in with their comments. Somebody said 1975, the Sabres were new and they had a great run to the Cup Finals, and then add in all the other stuff. 93, the Bandits won their second championship in a row after an undefeated season on home floor. Most fun I've ever had at a game. Another O for 93. May Day was the first playoff series we win in my fandom, and a Super Bowl appearance following the comeback. That's a lot of big wins. Somebody else, 93, because I was working at Rich Stadium as a teenager, and I read the lengthy 1973 one already.
4: It is a great time to be a Buffalo sports

0: fan, regardless of what Adam Schein or what even some of you as Bills fans or Sabres fans or just Buffalo sports fans, you're feeling victimized right now.
1: Well, there's somebody in here that's like, none of them, they lost. Like, yeah, thanks. Thanks for joining the party.
0: Come
1: appreciate
0: on, man.
1: That.
0: Or then you know what? Then your answer should be 2026 because this team has not been capped yet.
1: Right.
0: This team
1: neither.
0: Has not.
1: Neither team.
0: Yes. The Bills can still win the championship and the Sabres can still win the championship. This group of guys, yeah. Granted, the team changes a little bit every year.
1: Right. But you're right. That's the answer. The answer, if losing is unacceptable to you, then you've got to pick now. You have to. That's the only acceptable choice. Somebody wrote in 2018, they drafted Allen and Dahlin 2 months apart. IDK, that was my personal favorite time, but I'm also not able to really remember the 90s.
0: Well, all right.
1: Pick the one you know.
0: So this was a lot of fun. We had Lindy Ruff's contract extension fall into our lap. I'm sure Chopin the Bulldog are going to be talking about that quite a bit this afternoon. We had a nice gift from Adam Schein to unvictimize the Buffalo sports community. I'm Tim Graham. That's Brad Ryder. This is WGR.
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0: of Sabres forward Alex Tuch. He is going to be an unrestricted free agent this offseason, and Tuch did speak earlier this morning on his status.
1: Jarmo once again expressed his desire to have me back on the team. Obviously, he'll be in touch with my agent.
0: No major injuries have been reported by the team or players, but should be noted, Tage Thompson earlier today did confirm he was dealing with lower back issues. Game one of the Western Conference Finals is tonight. Avalanche play host to Las Vegas. Puck drop is at 8. And then one big note for tonight, Cale Makar is out for Colorado, and he is considered day-to-day. Aaron Rodgers confirmed to the Pittsburgh media today that this is going to be his last season. The Bisons drop one to Syracuse 10-5. And then coming up a little bit later on tonight, Mets are at the Nationals at 6:45, while the Yankees host the Blue Jays at 7:05. And then in basketball, the Thunder, they host the Spurs for game 2 of the Western Conference Finals. San Antonio leads that series 1-0. Game time tonight is at 8:30. That's your Paddock Chevrolet Sports Update. 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I'm Zach Jones for Western New York's Voice of the Fan, WGR.

0: Schoep and the Bulldog.
1: Uh-oh. Guess what day it is? Guess what day it is? Huh? Anybody?
2: Monday, Tuesday, hump day is halfway.
0: It's Mike Schoep.
1: Mike. What day is it, Mike?
0: And the Bulldog.
1: Hey, guess what day it is? Oh, come on, I know you can hear me.
0: It's Mike Schoep and the Bulldog.
1: Guess what today is?
3: It's hump day.
1: Woo-hoo!
0: On WGR.
1: Hump day!
0: Sports Radio 550. Gonna be there in
4: an hour. How do I look, okay? Do I look dirty?
5: I wouldn't, well, no, you look pretty stained. Here, stain free.
4: A little bit of my jeans.
5: There's a little, where you circled on your belly right there. There's a little bit of a
4: belly.
5: You can see a little bit.
4: You know what that is? Three words: elbow grease.
5: Oh wow! Look at you. All right, love it. Yeah, my washing machine just does that to some of my clothes. Like I'll pull on a t-shirt every now and then, and look like, what is that?
4: How
5: I didn't. That's not mustard. It's just like a weird, like it's a slightly discolored spot. I might need a new washing machine or a new detergent.
4: Discoloration. There's a discoloration.
5: I should watch more TV to get some ads so I have some idea about what to do about this problem. Anyway,
4: go ahead.
5: How far
4: does elbow grease extend? Anything car related?
5: Yeah.
4: Elbow grease.
5: Yeah.
4: Why is it elbow grease?
5: I don't know. I've never...
4: Elbow grease.
5: I've never looked... up the what is this called the like the foundation
4: etymology
5: the, yeah sure of that
4: the
5: phrasing
4: origin.
5: I would guess you would use grease for different problems, you know, back when we had big gears and wheels that turn, you needed grease.
4: You did,
5: and
4: we all know that
5: sometimes maybe within that framework there was a need for something other than grease, and it would just be a pure blunt force, and that became elbow grease.
4: I think
5: like, try the grease. So the grease didn't work. All right, well, just, you know, try to hit it a little. Like I don't know, just work it.
4: Elbow
5: grease. Yeah,
4: it doesn't,
5: work. I think it's just blunt force trauma is what elbow grease is.
4: Blunt grease, then. Make it something more understandable.
5: Yeah, but no,
4: I feel like it's the Tin Man.
5: But you would be using
4: The Tin Man is to blame.
5: I don't know. You'd be using your, you know, trying to...
4: He can't move.
5: If you're not watching on the Twitch, you're really missing out with me doing this gesturing of, like, what elbow grease might look like. Because I'm flexing my arm. My elbow is involved.
4: The Tin Man is to blame. The Tin Man couldn't move. They squirted some oil on him, and then he could move his arm, like elbow grease. I don't know.
5: No, that's...
4: I don't know either.
5: No, that's but way off. I'm way closer than
4: I had to... let me back up. I picked up a tire and put it in my car and then drove to a place, then took it out of my car and put it somewhere else. And I got a little bit of dirt on me from that. Like, that's not even working on a car. That's just picking up a tire.
5: I'm just about to say to hell with elbow grease. You're not getting elbow grease credit for carrying a tire.
4: What is it then? Just dirt? I'm just dirty.
5: Yeah, you're dirty.
4: Okay.
5: Yeah. You carried a thing.
4: Okay. I know it's heavy, those tires. They don't tell you that. How heavy those things are.

0: are.
1: It's mostly the rim.
0: I don't know. But that's why I wanted to get that, you know, out of the way early. Why is he covered in
1: I don't think covered dirt. So much.
0: That's why. On my way here, I delivered a tire.
1: All right.
0: Okay.
1: It fit in the car okay?
0: Yes.
1: All right, good to know.
0: You know what I thought about today that I had not thought about, and I'm sort of, I'm frustrated with myself for this. So there's the Lindy Ruff announcement.
1: Mm-hmm.
0: We expect to hear from him live next hour talking about the season and like everybody else is doing
1: and
0: these
1: last 2 days. Yeah, and I expected yesterday that this would happen before they met with the media, and it has.
0: Yeah, I just thought maybe he'd want to take a minute, but maybe they already figured it out.
1: Yeah.
0: Maybe, I mean, isn't that a question that could come up during the playoffs or even like late in the season when he's the Jack Adams favorite? Like, do you want to do this next year? Like,
1: I think he just mostly kept pushing. He certainly only wanted to say so much about Jack Adams. It was very little. And then he just stopped. And any questions about his future, I think he just... I want to focus everything, all my attention on these games.
0: Rightly.
1: So the rest of that will get taken care of when the time is right. And the time was right, a couple of days after they got eliminated for them to get something done. I'm sure, I would guess it was not a very arduous negotiation. You want to keep doing this? Yeah. Okay. Let's agree on some numbers.
0: You're in.
1: Okay. Let's do it. Yeah. Let's go.
0: That's kind of, frankly, how our contract negotiations tend to go.
1: Yeah. Usually.
0: Although maybe in his case, Lindy got a bump, like a big one, because this was a big year for
1: him. I would think a raise for him would be warranted.
0: Jeremy and Joe were talking about how you can't find out hockey coach salaries, at least easily. Like, there's no website that tracks that.
1: Okay.
0: What do you think he makes? Do you know? Do you have any idea what Lindy makes? Like, is it going way up?
1: I don't know.
0: Did he have to, I mean, he probably had the leverage. If he walks after this year.
1: Yeah, I don't know. I'm trying to remember, wasn't Babcock making like $10 million a year?
0: Okay.
1: When he took the Toronto job.
0: Disgraced former NHL coach, yeah, Mike Babcock.
1: I think that was big money. Like that big. I don't know that other guys have crested the $10 million a year. I might be, maybe it was less than that. I don't remember. But I feel like Babcock was a big number.
0: Well, he might have been the highest paid coach.
1: Right. And I very rarely, I feel like, maybe we hear it when the contracts are announced and then we just never hear it again. You have to go through all the insiders' Twitter feeds for, find the dates that guys were hired and maybe you get that info.
0: That sounds like fun.
1: But it's just different. It's, yeah, there's no cap friendly. I don't think for hockey coach salaries. So my guess, and this is only a guess because I don't even know what like the average salary is. I don't know what a low paid coach is anymore. I don't know what a high paid coach is. I would guess Lindy was making between $3 and $5 million a year to be the Sabres coach.
0: To come back.
1: Yeah.
0: I might go higher just because he wasn't sure he wanted to do it. And I think he was Terry Pegula's idea. And they might have had to sort of
1: sweeten
0: pay
1: it
0: up
1: a little bit, yeah.
0: But I don't know.
1: For his sake, I hope that's right. But I really have no idea.
0: And this year, I mean, what's that conversation like?
1: I would guess if he was in the 3 to 5 range, which again is only a guess for me, I would guess he's now in a 5 to 7 range. But that all of that is without any knowledge of even what the hierarchy is within the league because of the initial comment here, which is there's not a database to go find.
0: Well, what does Jared Bednar make? He's only the coach of the best team in hockey on balance for the last, 5 years?
1: I'm going to guess he makes between 7 and 10.
0: You think he makes more than Ruff? Interesting.
1: Yeah.
0: It's his first job.
1: But they've already won.
0: I know. Does he get him after that? I don't know what his timeline
1: was. Yeah, see, I don't know.
0: Contractually.
1: Like, I don't know what year he was in when they won, but I would guess it's a few years ago now. I would bet he's had a contract, renewal since he won the cup, which I think you win the cup and then you get bumped. That's another tier.
0: He's 54. I'm 54.
1: Nice.
0: Interesting.
1: What have you ever done?
0: Just
1: this tire thing.
0: This tire
1: earlier
0: thing.
1: Today.
0: That's one thing.
1: Let's get back to that.
0: That's one thing I've done. Well, congrats to Lindy. They would have had to want him back. No argument from me. And I'm glad that he wants to do
1: it. Yeah, I think like you alluded to, maybe the harder piece here wasn't so much that they would want him back, but whether or not he wants to keep going.
0: Sure.
1: Because I don't know, there was a lot of chatter about him in a different role at the same time that the Adams stuff started being rumored while they were still out west, before he actually got fired, Adams. There was talk about a change and that Ruff might be bumped up into a different job and out from behind the bench and all this sort of stuff. And then they started winning. So I don't know, maybe that was all just wrong and never was in the works.
0: I wonder, don't you?
1: Yeah, I do. Or it was, and the turnaround reinvigorated the organization's belief in him and his desire to want to keep going, maybe, to the extent that he's now agreed to do it for two more years. But, you know, I don't know for sure. But, yeah, I felt like the that's why when you said yesterday, maybe that's a little soon, you know, to assume that they're going to have a deal done, it would have been because does Lindy want to do it? There's no way the organization would be, like, whatever data points they want to look at. This had this incredible year. The guy is a beloved icon of the franchise. If he wants to keep coaching after this season, you'd be insane to not want to do that. So Ruff was really the. So I wonder, maybe that does drive his price up, because he would have been, I would think, I don't know about in demand around the league, but if they want him and he wants to play a little cards with them, he could have played a little hard to get, just to get, you know, get up there in the salary. I wouldn't hold that against anybody.
0: His owner is rich.
1: You got a chance to shoot your shot.
0: Right? I mean, do you want me? He really could. I mean, I think there's maybe an instinct. I'm not sure this is necessarily how you feel, but Lindy has somewhat of a nice guy persona. A little, I mean, he can get hot. We all can. But he's sort of the personality he exudes is such that you might think he was just like, oh, sure,
1: mm-hmm.
0: you know, and capitulate and be like, mm-hmm. fine. I don't know.
1: Yeah.
0: I mean, he could have had a lot of leverage right now, and even 2 years ago when he took it. Because what were they going to do? I don't think, I don't know. Like, Adams was always like, or Adams was, it was always Lindy. I never believed him. Everybody was telling me it was going to go in a different direction. And then suddenly it was Lindy Ruff. And that just felt like so Pegula to me.
1: Mm-hmm.
0: And I've not ever been convinced differently, because, you know, that is always what they'll try to do, is tell you. That doesn't mean I'm right, but that is always like, no, what do you mean? Like, what do you mean? Are you calling me a liar? Like, I don't know. I just never felt mm-hmm. like it was Adam's idea. I thought they might have wanted somebody else. Anyway, here's Ruff at 66 getting a 2-year extension, which means he'll coach at least next year. Those kinds of things don't always have to last to
1: that's right.
0: Their duration. He's chasing records. I mean, they won 50 games this year in the regular season. He has 950 wins. If they win exactly 50 games again, which, I mean, listen to me, but this is the new happy reality, I think, with the Sabres. You can talk like this, and it's not insane. That's 1,000 wins. It's interesting that he's fourth all time in wins, but 2 and 3 are also active.
1: It's Maurice and Quenneville?
0: Right. Quenneville that's Anaheim now.
1: Yeah.
0: 1,012 wins. Maurice, who is 59 years old, younger, has 956. That's Florida. So it's not like it's just sort of, I don't know. What do you want? Clear sailing or something?
1: Yeah, it's not available for him to climb past anyone, really.
0: Not necessarily.
1: Two of the guys in front of him are just going to keep going for the foreseeable future anyway.
0: Right. But nobody behind Ruff is active until you get to John Tortorella, who is ninth, and that's almost 200 fewer wins. So there's a little bit of a... And then after that, unless Babcock comes back, it's like McClellan, DeBoer, that's 100 wins fewer. So Ruff is not being... Chased
1: really
0: down
1: aggressively. Yeah.
0: Well, cool.
1: Good for him.
0: I saw the announcement today, and there's a tweet. Maybe it was Harry Skull who did a few pictures of Lindy mm-hmm. or something. And I looked at it. I'm like, oh, my God, I forgot. I would have had so much fun with this, really, from whenever it got serious on, months ago. and I never thought about it again. When Ruff was, this is going to sound like a little bit of a brag. I'm sorry if it does. When Ruff was the coach before, and we had our, you know, all the fun we had with 06, 07, like those teams, you know this story. They had, not that you remember it, but they had one of those wine events at the arena in the atrium. And I was there with my wife and then our friends. And I remember my one friend's wife wanted to meet Ruff, and I knew him well enough where I could sort of impose on him. Like, would you meet my friend and his wife? And we played a joke on her. The subject of Ruff as a little bit of a prankster came up in the last couple of days. And we played a joke on her, something about what she was wearing. We made fun of her for what she was wearing. And that I felt like I was, you know, cool for a minute because I was in on that. And that same night, and this is like, I mean, I've had no more than 10 conversations with him ever. This is one of them. We were there that night. I had him for a minute. We were setting this thing up with my friend. And for some reason, we were talking about Sambuca. This is the Sambuca story.
1: Okay.
0: And I don't know. I don't think I was drinking it, but I was just sort of like trying to have a conversation with him. And I remember him sort of turning his head and looking at me and saying, "Can you drink that stuff?" I'm like, "Oh, yeah. No problem." I mean, I really didn't have a lot of experience with Sambuca, but yeah. I'm like, sure. And he said, "I'll tell you what. If we win the Stanley Cup, I will drink Sambuca with you." I'm like, okay. And then what happened? They got down and he left and 20 years went by. And I never thought about that once season. And I wish I had because I would have loved it. I would have like, oh, this is the Sambuca game. We've got to win this game because of Sambuca. Right. I could have just had, I would have said the word Sambuca 500 times. And, you know, they don't pay me anything.
1: Right.
0: And I never thought of it until today. I'm like, oh, that's right. Actually, the Sabres, if they'd won on Monday, it's the Final Four. And
1: Sambuca would be alive.
0: Sambuca's on the table.
1: Yeah. Well, now you got 2 more years. You know, there's a lot to get through. October to April is long. But, you know, hopefully they have good results these nights. All right. I mean, that is in a sidecar with how fun this has all been, is that, like, it's just the beginning, we hope. We don't know that. I mean, you never know. We've said it many times. You never know. It was really the theme, well, one of the themes of these playoffs is why not now? Like, you don't know that this isn't your best shot. This could be your Bills 21 season, and we just don't know it yet. So, you know, that'll get fleshed out over the next couple of springs, hopefully, or the next couple of regular seasons to even make it there. But it's nice to know you got Sambuca back in the window.
0: Sambuca is back in the window. Have you ever? Is that, that's not really your
1: No, I've had it. Yeah, I've had it. Licorice-y, right? Yeah. It's not nowhere near ever been a go-to, but I've had it.
0: Mad Men had an episode where they talked about Sambuca con la mosca, which means with the flies, where there's 3 espresso beans in the shot glass or whatever, like a rocks glass. Sambuca con la mosca. Well, I won't make him add the flies if we win, but I will find him and we will have that drink.
1: Yes. Well, now
0: I wish I thought of it.
1: You've called it out publicly now, so.
0: Again.
1: Just ratchet up the pressure on him.
0: What else today? So it's Thompson with the back.
1: Yeah. Yeah. You know, that was like my first guess with him, but watching him, like Owen would always say to me, like watching him closely, like he looks like he's moving fine around the ice. He's been physical. He's not avoiding contact, right? He's finishing checks even to his detriment at times. So I sort of ruled that out and moved on to something else to try to explain the consistent trouble that we saw stick handling. But back was always a decent guess. I just got off it because I thought he looked too good to have a back. I was actually thinking that was what was wrong with Tuck, and Tuck didn't want to cop to anything. Right? He just said like, no, you know, bumps. Yeah, I got stuff, but like nothing that nobody else has. So like, no excuse. Which
0: nuisances
1: was the word. Thank you.
0: Yeah.
1: But yeah, Thompson said he had a bit of a back thing. All through, I think he said, right? The playoffs. So we can do with that whatever we want. But that was the explanation there.
0: Well, you'd like to have been able, and I think this is a really personal decision with players.

0: season is over, they're always, not always, often fudging injuries and downplaying them, or, you know, just trying to hide whatever it is. Once it's over, there's no obligation to tell you anything. Like, I'm out the door. I have mm-hmm. no, whatever you want to say about what the obligation is in the first place through the league. And we're in here speculating about Sabre injuries, and the Sabres don't have a word to tell you during the playoffs. Like, they're not going to say anything. Apparently, there's no repercussions for that, and nobody minds because we get it. We're all like, well, I don't want anybody to know anyway. If Thompson says he has a broken wrist, then here come the Canadians.
1: Yeah, hacking.
0: Like, just yeah, right. whatever it is. They probably know more than we think anyway. Anyway, like, once it's over, no obligation at all. And I think that's a personal choice. I think a Tuck or a Thompson could either want to say, even potentially exaggerate what it is that was bothering them physically to help explain their struggles.
1: Well, sure. And
0: or do what Tuck did, which right. is like, or Zucker said, I don't want to talk about it. Like, he didn't want to give up. He didn't want to have the conversation
1: right.
0: about injuries. You know, Dahlin said he felt he was fortunate to get through it. I think that's all up to the player. Yep. There's no team aspect to it at all anymore. You say what you want to say. And I might say, yeah, I had this. And another guy might be like, I don't want to make excuses. I don't want to sound like I'm trying to explain away my struggles in the playoffs because I had an injury, which, you know, you don't have to necessarily even know about or respect. So I think that really is up to the guy.
1: Yep. And from Tuck's standpoint, I mean, if anyone has ever been motivated to explain away non-performance, it would be a guy who's riding into free agency for the first time in his career. But, you know, first of all, you can't also exaggerate. Your teammates will know. Right. I mean, I'm assuming the guys on the team know what every guy is dealing with, their friends and whatever.
0: Me too.
1: So you can't sit there and try to say this is why if it isn't. Right. And but also on the flip side of that, I think you can also trust that if the Seattle Kraken are going to talk to Alex Tuck, if he makes it to the marketplace on July 1, and if they want to talk to him, they're going to find out. And they maybe teams already know through the agents and whatever, like, actually, here's what he was dealing with. So if a team needs that nudge to, like, keep his marketability where he wants it to be, you probably have a back channel way of getting that out there without looking like someone who wants to blame this or that.
0: Well, if he's not hurt at all in any serious way, if you will, just, like, draw a line wherever you want to draw it, how do you explain the series?
1: I really can't.
0: I needed him to be injured.
1: Yes. I
0: couldn't move.
1: Yes.
0: So why? That's tough.
1: Yep.
0: I was ready for an injury announcement and he wouldn't give it. And like I said, and like you said, I mean, he doesn't have to.
1: Right.
0: And there would be logic behind not wanting to. Like, I don't want anybody to think I'm just sort of making excuse for a scoreless series, a seven-game series goes to overtime.
1: And I also don't want teams in my future that might be bidding for my services to think I have an injury that's, like, going to be
0: okay.
1: a problem.
0: That's right. Right?
1: If he says I had back problems, which was my guess with him, the way he was moving around the ice, but again, what the hell do we know? We're watching from the 300s.
0: That cuts into his value.
1: On TV. Yeah, that would be a ding. That's right. So you got to kind of walk.
0: That's probably the most important.
1: You
0: got
1: to walk the line there, you know, between which, you know, what helps you more. Like, our approval, I think, from our view, we sort of were, like you just alluded to, we were rooting for him to actually be hurt because it would explain what we looked at as kind of like a disappearance, really, from really mattering to this team. But that could cut the other way when you get to the marketplace.
0: That's the most important point.
1: Or even with the Sabres. I mean, I don't know.
0: If he's going to be the top free agent on the market, he doesn't need to talk about his problem. Oh, yeah, I need two hip replacement surgeries,
1: right.
0: actually. Right. And, you know, whoever teams out there, cross them off the list.
1: Right.
0: So, yeah, that's more important than, because he still probably comes out, that's what everybody seems to be saying, he still probably comes out of the playoffs as like a free agent gem. And if I don't have to explain why I didn't score in the second round, because of something that, you know, might not sound good or be good, then I don't want to.
1: I'd rather keep it to myself.
0: That's probably the winning point. 803-0550, thanks to Dave here. Elbow grease means vigorous physical effort and hard manual labor. I'm out. This is definitely not
1: you carry
0: elbow grease. It's dirt. Yeah. We're back to dirt. It's not. I'm not proud of it. But elbow grease seems like a real stretch after reading this this entry. Mike Schoep and the Bulldog here, 803-0550. To your calls next here on WGR.
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2: It's a weird feeling because it's a rewarding feeling, but at the same time, the way the season ended, it still stings and hurts. So it's a mixed bag of emotions. But I think when you take a step back and look at the progress we've made this year and the step we've taken and a lot of the goals that we've set out in front of us at the beginning of the season, we've surpassed them. So now that standard just gets changed and the bar gets set higher, and you know, it gets me excited and gets Dolls excited. And it's something that we've been dreaming about for a while here.
3: Tage Thompson. Dolls is Rasmus Dahlin, I assume.
4: Wrong.
3: Yeah. Is there another Dolls? Is there a Dahlgren or somebody?
4: Not yet.
3: Is there a Dahlgren coming?
4: No, I don't believe so.
3: Tage Thompson in the playoffs, his first go-round. 15 points in 13 games, but it was fair, you and I thought, to deep dive into that. Just like what really was his level of quality in these playoffs. Game one against Boston, it started great. they were down bad in that game, and he scored twice, and those were Thompson goals. You know, nobody was talking about whether his back was okay or anything about him after game one of that series, but it wasn't all like that. 803-0550, Mike Schopen, the Bulldog here. One power play goal in 13 playoff games only for Thompson, but the Sabre power play did pick it up in the second round. Let's go to CJ here. Hi.
5: Hey, Shope. Hey, Bulldog. Good afternoon. So, Mike, you kind of touched on my topic before. So, I mean, I don't know how important it is to Lindy, but he can hit 2,000 games career coached through the next 2 years here easily. So he'll be top three all time by doing that. There's only been Maurice and Bowman to do that. So, and who knows, maybe he can catch Paul Maurice in career wins all time. He's only six wins behind, and not everybody wants to coach in their 60s, and Maurice already has a cup under his belt. So maybe he coaches for one more year, and then maybe he retires. So who knows? But here's a take for you. You know, of the four major sports, I feel like coaching and hockey is the least important of the four, because hockey is such a high variance, randomized sport where just anything can happen. And Game 7 proved it, where you can dominate and you can still lose. But, you know, Yarmo had no prior relationship with Lindy, and I feel like he brought him back because he got every ounce of every player's performance from a team that no one expected to make the playoffs back in December. So the vibes were great, and I feel like they brought him back, and I think Lindy thinks he can, you know, make some noise with them in the next 2 years, which is great. So I'm all for it.
3: Okay.
4: I think you're going to have to work really hard to find someone who's not all for it. I mean, and that's not a criticism. I mean, it's certainly not a reason not to do what they did today, which is announce a 2-year contract extension for the very popular, beloved coach of the Sabres. Someone out there maybe is like, you know, we're going to just keep doing this. Whatever. I mean, it's hockey. I agree with the caller's point about the randomness. I don't know that I would get to, you know, I don't know how to really.
3: Baseball.
4: You know, get to where how much impact the coach has versus not versus the other sports and et cetera, et cetera. There's a lot less you can control in hockey. So there's always going to be that. But I'm glad that they kept their guy, because he's our guy. He's lived here longer than many people who grew up here. I mean, he's a part of the community.
3: Right. Last year, I think it was, it could have been the beginning of this year as well, but last year there was a point in time when the Sabres seemed like they were really nowhere, and Ruff had come back on a, you know, maybe experiment isn't the right word, but a little bit of a nostalgia element to it, and what is this going to be? And they were floundering. And we were talking to Paul one day. I'm like, just sort of in passing, like, he's not coming back, right? Like, he's not going to want more of this. And He did.

0: They didn't have credibility. All the things we said, Ruff was attached to it. I mean, he was he was the coach of a team that we talked about largely like it was unserious. It was that's a word I used a lot. I'm not even sure it's a word. But then it all changed in December, and he showed a great touch in the playoffs, if not throughout. And so, of course, you'd want to have him back if he wants to do it.
1: Yeah.
0: And apparently he does.
1: And he should want to do it because I think, you know, you would look at the year you just had knowing that it's not all, you know, you don't just keep going up from here. I mean, they had 109 points. That's going to be hard to be better than next year, at least in the regular season. But he certainly should look at his team like we're a top, what, top 10, top 5 contender in the league.
0: What do you think that number is? Do you know yet? Like, there'll be roster movement,
1: right? I don't know. But this year they were a top five contender. But that you know, Florida wasn't there. That's largely it. I mean, Toronto has been a contender, but they, I guess they are going to have a tough road ahead, I think, Toronto. But, yeah, I think the only team that missed that I think should be a threat next year is Florida. Ottawa will be still up and coming. Montreal, Buffalo, like these teams that made it this year. I don't think Toronto gets fixed. I think, will fade. Myself, that's a guess at this point.
0: Sabres will be minus money to make the playoffs.
1: I think so.
0: They have to be.
1: Because even in the other division, the Rangers are way down. Philly was surprising.
0: Pittsburgh's old.
1: Pittsburgh's another year older, and like, are they going to keep going with the same thing? I mean, holy cow, there's just not a lot there. So the Devils might be a team that should be heard from, you know, if they get better health. But there's not a long list of teams that I would sit. I haven't studied rosters and free agency and all that stuff yet, but off the top of my head, I don't think there's a bunch of teams. Florida's really front and center. Jersey might be the next one that I think of that wasn't a contending team this year that has, you know, young, really good pieces that could be heard from.
0: The Leafs are looking for a coach.
1: Yes, they are.
0: Do you know who the betting favorite is?
1: Is the betting favorite Manny Malhotra?
0: Nope. He's the betting favorite to be the coach of the Canucks, though.
1: And he was their AHL coach, I think, this past year.
0: Really?
1: Yes.
0: The Leafs AHL coach, the Marlies, is a man by the name of John Gruden.
1: Okay.
0: And he's the third choice at BetOnline. Mm-hmm. The favorite is a guy named David Carl, who is the head coach at the University of Denver.
1: Yeah, yeah.
0: And then Cassidy, and there's a little bit of drama with that.
1: Yeah, there is.
0: 12-1 to be the next coach of the Canucks, Jay McKee. Come on.
1: He's going to get there.
0: Can I help?
1: He's got to get there eventually. I don't know about Vancouver necessarily, but I think the NHL.
0: Can I help?
1: He's got to get there eventually.
0: I don't know anybody on that.
1: He's had a couple of massive years in the OHL.
0: I have a friend in Vancouver, but I don't think he's with the Canucks.
1: I know a guy in Vancouver I met.
0: We both do. We both know one guy in Vancouver.
1: I met a Bills fan who was in town for the Packers Sunday night game a couple of years ago.
0: Okay.
1: And he's from Vancouver.
0: All right. Jay, if you're out there, I don't know if we can help, but assuming you want the job, you'd want it, maybe we can do something.
1: Sabres have changed the start time of their news conferences to earlier, which never happens. They're starting at 4 now.
0: So okay.
1: Let's tell Sal.
0: We'll
1: adjust. All right. We had Sal booked. Yep.
0: Here's Dennis next. Hi, Dennis.
2: Hey, guys. Just curious, given the fact that we announced the extension, but had we not announced the extension of Lindy, do you think he vaults to the top of any coaching lists of available coaches out there, given what he's accomplished this year with us?
0: I don't know. I mean, he's a certain kind of candidate. He's 66. So what do you need? You need a team. I mean, the Sabres had a different outlook on Ruff when they brought him back. They were not this, but he was here for so long. So that's different. There's no one else like that. It would be a team that maybe thinks it's close. But even that, he's never won it. I mean, of all the top wins guys on the all-time lists, he's the one that doesn't have a cup.

0: So that's not even like a no-brainer of a sell, I think, Ruff. And that's what you're kind of looking for. If you have a team that's on the cusp and you want a veteran coach, you might go to Laviolette or somebody like that sooner. So I don't know. I don't think he's necessarily right either for a rebuild. I don't know. I feel like maybe not. I think it might be a situation where this is where he's going to be or he's not going to be in it anymore.
1: Yeah, I think the team you'd want to get to here, like what kind of hot candidate is he? Ask yourself, would Edmonton go, oh my God, Lindy Ruff's on the market. Let's get him in here. And I don't know. I don't really see it. I don't mean that as a slight on Lindy. I just think it's just not a – I don't know. Like, he's not that level. I don't know. I think this is the spot. So I don't know if he would have become – you know, if he wanted to work again, would he have worked? I can't answer that at his age.
0: Well, I was saying before that I think he probably had a lot of leverage with the Sabres. That's the flip side of that coin, is if they wanted to wrestle with him – all right, well, go see what you can get. Like, sort of make it like Tuck. Go find out. But I don't think there's a lot of sentimentality in this, and I'm not against it. He's meant so much to them this year. He was a huge part of the story. He's going to win the Coach of the Year again. I think, you know, wheels up. I mean, I'm not going to fight this, but I also don't think he necessarily would have had his pick of the openings. The Edmonton favorite, by the way, is Bruce Cassidy, then Berube, and Bruce Boudreau.
1: Wow.
0: So that reads like they want a cup-winning coach, mm-hmm. which Lindy is not.
1: Right.
0: But he's also fourth all-time in wins. Next highest on the wins list for coaches that have not won a cup is Alain Vigneault, with 234 fewer wins than Ruff. Regular season. After that, Pat Quinn. Then a lot of guys. What happened to Mike Keenan? He just gave it up. He last coached in 2009, in his 70s now. Any chance of a comeback? Mike Keenan, Bulldog. Thoughts? I haven't heard a word about him. I
1: haven't heard the name in a long time.
0: No, neither have I. So we think 4 o'clock now for Lindy.
1: 4 o'clock is what the Sabres are saying, yes.
0: And the original plan was Kekalainen to follow, and we'll carry all of it.
1: I believe that's the plan, yes.
0: All right. Thanks, Dennis. Mike Schoep and the Bulldog back after this timeout here on WGR.

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7: 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Lindy Ruff live from the arena, expected at 4, so 10 minutes away. We'll try to get you there on time. Here's Jason next. Hello.
8: Hey, guys. How you doing today?
9: Good. Thank you, Jason. How are you?
8: Just wanted to get your opinion or your assessment. Haven't heard much talk about Owen Power. How do you guys think he performed in the playoffs against Montreal and Boston? It didn't do anything spectacular, and great pass to Darlene, but just wondering what your assessment was.
9: I think he was tremendous, and I think if you don't see the value, I'm not saying you don't, if you're out there don't see the value in him, I think you should reevaluate. I think he was excellent.
7: Here we go again.
9: I think seeing... I saw a Jeff Merrick clip make the rounds today, guessing about a big goalie move for the Sabres, and his first idea is Connor Hellebuyck, and the first name he mentioned is Owen Power, and I'm just like, that's nope. A big nope.
7: Nope.
9: It's a big nope over here. I think his value is immense. So, to me, he's a cornerstone.
7: He had a great playoff.
9: Yes.
7: Period.
9: So, the pass to Darlene on the tying goal on Monday night was just like maybe the nicest offensive play, like, you know, the nicest assist he had all playoffs. But him getting the puck out of trouble and into good places for his teammates, he just does it constantly. So he's not who's perfect. I don't know who is. He is vital to me. Moving him for a goalie would be insanity to me.
7: Never changes. For some reason, just never changes. Change his name. That pass, so it doesn't... This is maybe a good example of one aspect of the power thing. The other, the bigger portion of the pie is the physical side of things that people just want him. You and I sat at a game recently and just could not believe what we were listening to with, you know, supposed Sabres fans sitting around. It's like, what planet are you from? There's that part. His name is Power, and, you know, he's big. But he's not that type. That pass to Darlene, we talked about it off the air yesterday. I was so infatuated with it because I think if I could see an angle of that play from behind the net, if you can get Power's face, I wonder if he's just holding the goaltender the whole time so that when he perfectly puts the puck on Darlene's stick, the one-timer has room. It's not like Darlene had the whole net.
9: No, he hit the short side, and there was not a lot of room there.
7: But there was enough.
9: Right.
7: And if

0: the goalie reads the pass because Power is just sort of like obvious.
1: Mm-hmm.
0: There's no goal.
1: It's a save, and it's not even hard. Yeah.
0: That's an easy save.
1: Yeah.
0: But I think maybe Power, if I'm not giving him too much credit.
1: Froze him.
0: I like the idea of it because it's every so often somebody calls it. Is he actually good? This guy at least didn't get as far as, you know, to say that he didn't think he was.
1: I don't think this guy was really complaining about it. It was more like, what do you think of the conversation that, within the fan base?
0: That play, I want to think, is one where it has to be exactly the way he did it. Or else Dahlin is not even going to shoot the puck because it's not there. He has to throw it to the middle or come around the net or something else. But Power holds Dobish just right, and it's not too late either, so that the puck is there. Boom. I thought it was incredible. It didn't look like much because it was open, but I thought it was incredible. So I think he had a great season and a great playoff. We will stop here. Lindy Ruff expected live from the arena next. Mike Schopen, the Bulldog. This is WGR.

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11: 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I was booked on the Deitch Podcast before the Taylor Swift phenomenon. 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
4: First domino falls for the Buffalo Sabres offseason, as the team did announce just a couple of hours ago that head coach Lindy Ruff is going to be staying with the club, and to do so has signed a 2-year extension. And we do expect to hear from Ruff along with general manager Jarmo Kekäläinen here in just the next couple of minutes, and we'll carry that live right here on WGR. And for more on Ruff's extension, our own Paul Hamilton has a piece up at our website, WGR550.com. Today was also day two of locker cleanout. No major injuries so far have been reported by the team or players, but Tage Thompson did confirm he dealt with lower back issues during the playoffs. And speaking of the playoffs, game one of the Western Conference Final is tonight. Avalanche play host to Las Vegas. Puck drop there is at 8 o'clock. And one big note for tonight, Cale Makar is out for Colorado. He is considered day-to-day. And then some early afternoon baseball for the Bisons. They do fall, though, to Syracuse 10-5. While in the majors, Mets are at the Nationals at 6:45, and the Yankees, they host the Jays at 7:05. And catch every take, every reaction, and every big Buffalo sports moment live now on YouTube with Jeremy and Joe in the morning and Shulman the Bulldog in the afternoon. Watch your favorite WGR host anytime, anywhere, live on air, live on YouTube. 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I'm Zach Jones for Western New York's Voice of the Fan, WGR.
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7: I was outside for maybe 3 minutes. I counted 8 Q-tips. It's got to be one person that just throws their Q-tips out the window when they're done using them in their cars.
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8: One person?
7: More than one person using Q-tips and throwing them outside?
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7: I think I've never used 8 Q-tips.
5: And the Bulldog.
8: What the hell is going on out there? 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
8: Nothing matters. 2025, what are you doing?
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7: The Sabres announced yesterday that Lindy Ruff would speak today at 4:20 and that Jarmo Kekäläinen would follow. And then about an hour ago, I guess they moved that up to 4. So I guess any minute for Ruff, if they wanted, they were, let's just do it, you'd like to think they would be on time.
8: I feel you there.
7: So any second here on Ruff.
8: Did you not think 4:20 was an odd, like what are we doing here? Like, why 4:20? Like, it's
7: couple
8: such
7: thoughts.
8: An odd place to decide the time to decide.
7: Couple thoughts. One, you might have had something else scheduled for 4 o'clock, like an exit meeting or something that would make that have to wait.
8: So why not just 4:30?
7: There are people who love the number 4:20.
8: Yeah.
7: I doubt that would be it.
8: I've heard some about it. Maybe there's a new sponsorship opportunity.
7: Yeah. I doubt that would be it, but I don't know. But if you're going to move it up, move it up. Let's go.
8: I'm all for it. I mean, the sooner we get them talking, the more we know what they're going to say, and the more we can talk about what they have to say. And that's the business that we're in. These are the lives we've chosen.
7: Otherwise, I mean, I'm stalling.
8: Which is exactly what we're doing now.
7: Reggie Jackson turned 80 yesterday.
8: I heard about that.
7: You did?
8: Yeah.
7: Crazy dog.
8: I think it's somehow or another it came up on Brad and Tim's show before our show yesterday.
7: That really?
8: I was driving in, I heard.
7: Those guys are annoying.
8: Mentioned.
7: Those guys will say things that I want to say.
8: You know, I found out today, I need, while we're just waiting for Lindy, they were talking about Ruff showing signs of maybe being annoyed earlier this year before, you know, before they blasted off.
7: With what?
8: With the roster decisions, the three goalies, and

0: game was thinking about, there was a they were out west. It was the winning streak had already begun, I believe, and they had to send Oslin down.
1: Oh yeah,
0: and Lindy like I remember we talked about it on the show. He's just like complimenting. I mean, anything you want him to do, he does. And he definitely did not sound. He wasn't like McDermott levels of complaining about Jacoby Myers or anything. It didn't go on for days, but it was notable. I thought Ruff was complaining to someone upstairs. Like, what are we doing? This kid can help us. And because we got three goalies, I got to send him down, or you got to send him down, and what the blah, blah, blah, blah, blah. And Tim couldn't remember who the roster decision was. So I'm on Bailey Avenue driving in here, and I'm at a red light, and I go to text Tim. Oslin. I type Oslin, spelled correctly, into my phone.
1: Uh-oh.
0: Hit send. And then I look, and it says Caitlin. I've texted Tim Graham in a moment of need.
1: Caitlin.
0: Where he needed a name, and Caitlin went through. And I pulled over at this point and deleted Caitlin and then got Oslin.
1: You can do that?
0: Yes, you can. You can.
1: You can delete a text?
0: Yeah, I don't know what happens to it on your phone, but on mine it just goes poof.
1: Okay, well, yes.
0: Like it blows up.
1: That I know I can do.
0: And I know.
1: But I feel like it's still sent.
0: I know from my wife, because I did this to her the other day, also because of a typo.
1: Caitlin?
0: We were not, oddly enough, talking about Noah Oslin, so no, my phone did not send my wife the name Caitlin instead
1: of Oslin.
0: Your
1: phone just doesn't automatically change every name, everything to Caitlin?
0: No, it's the first time it's ever happened that I know of. Anyway.
1: Okay.
0: I made a mistake texting her, did the exact same thing I did with Tim. And she replied and said, I saw that, but now it's gone. And I said, well, I screwed up, and here's the real one.
1: Interesting.
0: So it did disappear on her phone. So I don't know.
1: After she got it.
0: Right.
1: Caitlin.
0: But I think if she hadn't been looking at it, she might have never seen it. You know what I mean? Like, she saw it right away, and when I killed it, I think it disappeared from her phone.
1: I want to type Oslin into my phone and see what it does. Maybe I can do that later. Anyway, waiting on Lindy Ruff, Reggie Jackson turned 80 yesterday. We said literally nothing about it, but I guess one of our midday shows did, so we covered it. That checked the box. Today, David Wells turns 63.
0: All right.
1: And at baseballreference.com.
0: I can live with
1: no,
0: that.
1: No, it wasn't Baseball Reference. You can live with that number?
0: It sounds about right to me. David Wells should be about 60. That doesn't make me feel older or younger. It makes me feel like, okay, he's always been about my age.
1: David Wells, who's calling in sick to the Rochester Press Radio dinner, led to the appearance of Muhammad Ali the 1 year, which, you know, we'll miss you, Dave.
0: Right.
1: We got Ali out of it. You know that story?
0: We dealt pretty well, yeah. I know you've told it before.
1: I love that story. Yes. Somebody with the board, Rochester Press Radio Club, this famous event they have every year. Empire Sports Network used to carry it, and Don Mattingly was the guest of honor once. He just swore all night, and they just couldn't stop him. I don't know what that meant to the future of the broadcast, but Mattingly was just so far gone that he just anyway. So Wells, you know, Yankee town. He's a draw. He'd thrown his perfect game. Wells is the guest of honor. Gail Sayers was there. I went to the media availability that morning, and the dinner was at night. I did not have a ticket to the dinner, but I met Gail Sayers, and it was Jay Reimersma from the Bills.
0: Okay.
1: And Wells, one of the board guys, came over to me. He's like, yeah, he called in sick. He was their headliner, and he called in sick. And also on the list was Howard Bingham, who was Ali's right-hand man, like his photographer. And okay. I mean, he wasn't in his corner, I think. It was,
0: he was someone who was in the inner circle of Muhammad Ali.
1: And he was being honored for his career through his association with Ali. And I was not there. I have to make sure I mention that again, because it sounds like a story I would tell if I were there, because it'd be indelible. But they don't have Wells. So, I don't know. Did people need their money back? You still had Gail Sayers. He's pretty good. You still had a nice list, but you didn't have the headliner. And Bingham got Ali to fly up and come to the dinner.

0: And it was unannounced. And in the back of the room, he walks in. This is probably like 1999.
1: Oh, wow.
0: Or 2000. Ali, unannounced, shows up for Bingham to help the event because David Wells called in sick.
1: In Rochester, New York.
0: In Rochester.
1: Like, you know, not a place that helicopters just, well, whatever. You could fly a helicopter anyway, but still, like, that's...
0: It's incredible.
1: It's not like I need you in New York City in 4 hours, or I need you in Chicago, or whatever. It's Rochester.
0: And he lived in the South, maybe. I don't know. Did he live in Atlanta or in Louisville, where he's from? But, yeah, like, he did it.
1: That's incredible.
0: Imagine being there.
1: Yeah.
0: I'm guessing there's somebody listening right now who was there that night. We're in Rochester now, and... I just love that story.
1: Those sorts of dinners were such a cool thing. I remember watching the Buffalo version of that. I don't know if you are old enough to remember the Dunlop Pro-Am Awards. And those used to be on Channel 17. At least I remember them being, it was way before the Empire Sports Network. But same kind of thing. There'd be a, you know, every, you know, here's who's coming this year. And there'd be some local representation, but then a couple of draws from, you know, outside in the big wide world of sports. And I'm not here to name names for you. I'm sure there's a Wikipedia page that has the guests over the years, but same sort of concept. You know, it's not quite a roast. It's just like, we're here to tell stories about these famous sports people.
0: Yeah. I vaguely know of it. I think I've heard of it. The Rochester one had what was called the Hickok Belt. And, like, Babe Ruth won it once, and right. Like, it's just, like, a long history.
1: All right. That might go back longer than the Dunlop Pro-Ams,
0: maybe.
1: As far as I know. But
0: Babe Ruth, I mean, he died in 1948.
1: Yeah.
0: I think, so.
1: Yeah, that. Yeah.
0: Anyway, David Wells. There's one graphic I saw today. We're waiting on Lindy Ruff. They moved up his availability from 420 to 4. It's 411. glad that was cool. There was a graphic I saw, maybe from Chris Kramer's page, where they had all his hats. We'll get back to this or not. Here's Lindy Ruff.
2: Really excited with the opportunity to carry on here and help lead this team to a championship. First, I'd like to thank the Pakulas for the continued support and giving me another opportunity to continue. Yarmo, thank you to Yarmo too, who ultimately made the decision to help keep me here. Really excited about what our group did this year. The energy that our fans brought, the energy in the city, where we got to in the second half of the year, excited me. I think the playoffs with a group that had never been before, I felt really proud of. The battle in our team, the desperation, some of the situations they faced for a first time. I can tell you that I was proud of the way they handled it. For a group that had never been there before. And we won some big games in visiting buildings. That game six clinching win in Boston, the game six game in Montreal to come back here, our group really handled it well. So just saying that it's great to be here in a sense that I'm going to continue. And I'm humbled again by the opportunity. I will add that probably the biggest decision, or one of my biggest decisions, was talking with my assistant coach, which is my wife. Because there's a lot of nights you go home and question whether you should still be coaching. And she's the one that I would go home and talk to, and part of the decision to carry on is that my assistant coach was good with us too, and unbelievable support through all these years, and probably wouldn't be sitting here if it wasn't for her too at the same time. Questions?
3: Lindy, when you're, first of all, congratulations.
2: Thank you.
3: Good to have you back. When your wife agreed to it, was there any question in your mind then that you wanted to come back?
2: No, it's something that we were talking about throughout the year. As we were going along, and it's the second half of the year, things were going so well. And yeah, she's totally on board. She said, you've got the disease, you got to continue. You've got a sickness, you have to continue.
4: Lindy, congrats. It's one thing to envision doing this and having a breakthrough season like this when you're in something that you envisioned when you arrived. It's another to accomplish it. Now that it's all behind you, just the sense of reaching this level here in Buffalo, something that you wanted to see restored for such a long time, what's that mean to you?
2: Well, first of all, it's meant a lot to get to that point. But the point is about moving on now, about we had a good season. We had a good playoff. But like I said the other night, it hurts because I felt we were the better team, that we should still be playing. Didn't capitalize. I don't have to go into detail. We didn't capitalize on a lot of opportunities in the Game 7 to put the game in our favor. And when you look at, you know, where we came from to get to where we got to a Game 7 that you lose out in, to get to that point was really hard. Now the understanding of how hard it's going to be to make sure we start the year the right way. There's going to be teams that are going to walk into this building and go, they're not taking us for granted. They're not going, well, we're in Buffalo. We've got the respect of a good team, and now we've got to be ready to, from day one, to win hockey games when we open up next year.
5: Lindy, you mentioned that, you know, there's nights you go home and you wonder, you know, whether you should still be coaching. I'm curious how many of those there might have been, you know, the last, probably not this season, but maybe the first season you were here, and how often you might have questioned whether you would get to this point and sign another deal.
2: Well, there's not once when I got home that she didn't tell me I wasn't a good coach. So incredibly positive, and just kept saying, keep doing what you're doing, and you'll get them to the right place. I think that's all you could really ask for. I mean, there was nights I went home, I was happy with the way we played, but we didn't win games. And you have that. But you do have a lot of nights. When you go through as many games as I've coached and many teams, you have a lot of nights you come home, you're pretty frustrated. You're pretty upset. You probably say things you shouldn't say.
6: Lindy, you know, you retained a lot of the staff that you've had, and you've had them the last couple of years. Have you made any decisions on your staff? I know the season just ended. Are you rolling with the same people, changes?
2: I can tell you right now that I've got an incredibly hardworking staff. I talked about continuity last year. I talked about the ability to keep moving forward. I really like my staff. Of all the staffs I've had on the teams I've coached, these guys have dug in, night after night, from nearly 6:30 in the morning every day, 7 days a week, to when playoffs ended. We've battled through tough weeks. We've been able to keep a level head even when things were going real good. But I really believe in continuity. I believe in getting to know the guys I'm working with, which what I did the first year. And I think the fact that we kept the same group, we became one of the better defensive teams in the league. We improved in a lot of areas. As a staff, I know we have to continue to improve. We have to continue to prove in all areas. That is the goal of my group right now. We're not satisfied where we're at. We know we got to be better. There's areas inside the playoffs that I felt we got better. There's areas throughout the year where I felt we got better and continue to get better. But just like the players, when we ask the players to get better, and that was throughout all our meetings today, I'm going to ask the staff to do the same thing. We've got 3 months to make ourselves better, to pick out the areas that we need to improve, and let's go to work.
7: In your exit meetings with the players the last few days, what did you sense about their processing the Game 7 loss and just their hunger to make this like the minimum for the future seasons?
2: Yeah, just, you know, disappointment. To a man, just disappointment. I think some guys that had big opportunities to turn the game our way, probably bigger disappointment than others. Everybody in the belief that knew we were right there to win that game and didn't get it done. Yeah, the meetings were good, but they were on the quieter side, knowing that I think everybody to a man believed we should still be playing.
8: Lindy, what's your message to the team to take what was a great season to get back into the playoffs and move it forward into something that's more consistent?
2: Well, number one is the amount of work you have to put in the off season. The number one thing you can take care of is your fitness level. Asked our team last year when it was all over that we needed to raise that standard, and really felt we did raise that standard. There's a standard we have to meet, and each player to a man, when they got to camp, I think was ready to uphold to that standard. I think now we have a new standard, a level that I think you look at our third periods, you look at protecting leads. We were a team, I think, in year one, we let too many games slip away. Too many games slipped away in the third period. This year, we were a much better third period team. This year, I think there was times we were able to dominate in the third periods, and I give our fitness crew a lot of credit for that. I give our players a lot of credit for putting the work in, but understanding there's a lot more work to do.
9: Lenny, when you look to the future, how much does it excite you seeing the impact guys like Helenis and Oslin were able to have other young guys on this team?
2: Yeah, you know, here's the number one thing. When let's go back, we'll spin this back a couple years to when I first met with Kevin. Kevin told me in my conversations with him, Oslin, Samuelson, Quinn, Helenius, players like this are going to be real good players. Players I didn't know a lot about. He said, Lindy, these are really good players. He said, these players will be guys that are going to help you win. And Kevin had a great relationship with his players, obviously, and believed in his guys he drafted, and believed in the guys that were playing in Rochester at the time. He was right. You look at putting Helenius in the playoffs on the biggest stage here in the second round, and I thought he handled it really well, played really well. Could have himself been the guy that turned that game for us in a pressure-packed situation. You look at what Oslin was doing for us this year. Big loss when we lost him in the playoffs. I consider that a big loss. You look at Samuelson. I mean, a lot of guys that he had mentioned. Samuelson had not only had a heck of a year, but he had a heck of a playoff. And so that's just a few of the players that were in that conversation I first had that I knew nothing about, that he told me we're going to be big impact players on this team. And you can take a look at where those players are right now, and he was right.
10: Lindy, two quick things for you. you talk about how you'd rather not be here, and we all know what that means, but how much do you kick yourself that was the chance to go back to Carolina again? That's something that only you live.
2: Oh, yeah. I know. I really believed we were winning the game. I really believed as soon as we tied the game, we were winning the game. I still have this vision of the 2-1. We're going in on the 2-1 that the game's over. that we're winning the game.

0: that was our big opportunity, and I get to go back to Carolina. I mean, I had to go back to Carolina with Jersey, and the same thing happened in the game five. We flipped a puck over the glass, and lost to them, almost like it was like another dagger in me. But I was welcoming that opportunity. And in the previous game that we played in Carolina, the 2-1 game, unbelievable game, where I don't know if you guys can remember the save that was made on Thompson, but unbelievable game. But against a team that is always been one of the best teams in the East, it's a measuring point. I was looking forward to having a chance at that series.
1: And the other thing you talked about, you know, you're coming home to your wife and the discussions you guys have had, and she would tell you to keep moving forward. You don't always get the chance to do that, obviously, when you're on the road. When you think back to November, and especially that West Coast trip, the way that started, was there any thought in your mind, like, after a year plus, that this is going nowhere and I may not get through this?
0: You know, my thoughts... because of all we were dealing with, and some of it you guys knew, some of it you didn't, part of it was, you know, we had key players that were out of the lineup, and Norris and Darlene's situation, and there was a stretch where, you know, we lost in Toronto, played a really good game, we lost another game that I thought we'd played a really good game, and I thought if the missing pieces were intact, I think we would have won that game. I just felt we were so close. It wasn't that we were getting, you know, buried. There was games where the stat sheet was in our favor. And a lot of stuff that we look at, I look at, from expected goals to chances for to my own kind of record, that the game should have been in our favor. We just didn't turn it. I really felt after the Calgary game, the meetings that we had and talked about, our defensive play has to be it has to be spot on for 60 minutes. Too many breakdowns. And I thought from that game forward, you know, you look at the Edmonton game, the Vancouver game, the Seattle game, all of a sudden 3-1, 3-2. It was like this. It was like Norris came back in the lineup. We were all of a sudden, we had a centerman that was playing really well defensively, and we were locked in. And we went on to a 10-game run. So November, I knew we were right there, and I just felt we get a couple pieces, we could fight our way back into this.
2: Lenny, another one of your younger players, Yuri Kulik, sat here yesterday. He told us what he went through and what he's been through. But he was really excited about, number one, he can play hockey again. Number two, this team. I mean, we've seen what a gifted shooter and goal scorer he is in Rochester. What do you look for now in Yuri Kulik as we move forward?
0: The same thing I looked at a year ago when we finished the last, like, 20 games, and he was the number one center playing against every top line. He was on a line with Benson and Thompson, and we went 11-6-2, and it just told me this guy can play against anybody. He can outskate guys. He transported pucks out of the zone. Lethal shot that was scoring big goals, and that threesome was dominating other teams and playing other teams' top lines night in, night out. I mean, I didn't even mention him, but we started a year. That was really what we felt. We felt we had another guy that could be a 1-2 top centerman that now we don't have. So we went through an adjustment period that, you know, what we thought we were going to start the year with was nowhere near what we had.
3: Lindy, you talked about this maybe a week or two ago, but Tage mentioned today that the leadership group went out to dinner in Calgary, and they talk things out, and they want to hold each other accountable and so forth. What does that illustrate about the group, that they were willing to do that and they held themselves to that? And that happened, you know, obviously in Calgary, so you guys took off after that. So,
0: yeah, well, I think Calgary started off, you know, that day it started off with a leadership meeting, myself and the group, and then they took it from there. I gave my thoughts on where we needed to play and where we needed to be defensively, and I got some good feedback from them. I told them what I felt that we needed out of them, and they had a couple ideas, and I said, let's move on from here. Let's make Edmonton our best game. And then they had their get-together that night, I think, as a leadership group, and I got to give them all the credit, because from that day forward, I think we've all seen what happened.
4: Lindy, you know, you guys are one of the final five teams here, but you mentioned, you know, trying to build on this. And what do you see specifically from the playoffs as areas that you guys can get better to close that gap and become a Stanley Cup team?
0: Yeah. You know, not a lot of these guys not being in the playoffs. You know, we let, like, our home record hurt. That hurt. I felt the game five where we got off to a great start and then, you know, made a couple big puck errors that I think if you can learn from that, like, we fueled some of their energy where we were really off to a great start in that game, and I just feel we had them where we needed, and all of a sudden we put a puck in a bad place and we gave them a goal that just gave them life. So there was a couple home games. You know, you can look at game two at home against Boston. Can you learn from that? Can our group, can they learn from that? And I felt they did. And like, you look at that Boston series, the heartbreaking loss in game five, and then asking the team to play their best game in game six in the visiting building. And to a man, I thought they played their best game. And we get to come home with a win. And so, learning experience. The Montreal series is, I think the lesson for everybody is, let's not let it get to overtime. Let's not let it get to game seven. We had our opportunities to be better in home games. How do we need to be better? Well, some of it was defensive play. Some of it was individual mistakes that you learn from, you grow from, and you gotta move forward. But let's not let it get to game seven next time. We're in position with us being the home team to take advantage of that before it got there.
5: Lindy, reflecting back on the uncertainty that always follows with a GM change, how did you and Jarmo build your relationship, given the fact that you really didn't know each other before that, and how did that level of trust and bond develop?
0: Jarmo and I spent, from the day he got here to every day he was here, he was in with us every day, and he was part of when we were having our coaches meetings, he was there with us. He, just like Kevin would be in on meetings. Those meetings are wide open, but he spent every day with us. He was part of our group. He asked questions. That's Jarmo bringing some more chairs. Man of many duties. We shared ideas. I asked him questions. He asked me a lot of questions. It was just interaction every day. And I think that spurred growth. It got us to know each other. So that got us to this point. I a lot of times with meetings, I have nothing to hide. Our meetings, and you can ask anything about how we play and why we play this way and how we're dealing with players. And I think he wanted to get to know the staff, and we got to know him a lot better. I thought, you know, we sat in that room and we would just say the next day when we started our meetings, just one more and go after the next game.
6: Lindy, you mentioned ultimately how was a blessing. You guys carried three goalies, and how naturally the rotation kind of worked itself out to your benefit. Moving forward, though, do you believe it'd be better to have more of a traditional split in net, or this is something the rotation you believe will continue to go?
0: I don't know if you realize this, but next year it's mandatory to have an E-Bug goaltender. And our thoughts already are, instead of an E-Bug, why wouldn't you just have three? What if both goalies go down or both goalies are sick? Or the three goaltenders worked. I think we proved it that it worked. I know it's a new concept for a lot of people, but there was more than one team that was carrying three goaltenders for a great part of the year. In my eyes, it has to work because these guys got along. All three of those guys got along. All three of them pushed each other, shared the net, and tried to make each other better. And I know that Alex Lyon's experience was great for UPL and for Ellis, that he could share his experiences of where he's been and help these guys out at the same time. But those three guys got along great, and that's one of the ideas right now.
4: Lindy, what was your exit interview with Michael Kesselring like, and how do you see him fitting in going forward?
0: The exit interview was good. You know, it shared some conversations, like even in the playoffs. We've had good conversations about how his year went and the injuries and how he dealt with them, and then all of a sudden having to deal with not playing and trying to play catch-up. And, you know, stepping in when your top four is playing as well as they're playing, and then playing a limited role as a 5-6 and trying to be a predictable player. Predictable means, you know, go out doing the right things and, you know, don't hurt your team. You don't have to be an offensive guy, just be a good defenseman. He walked through his year, he walked through his injuries, not being able to deal with some of the injuries, and first time he's injured, and mentally how it bothered him. But the interview was good. It was just, we believe in him still. The fact that he had to start the year the way he started, had to deal with, I don't think he skated well for the first half of the year. And we got into that second half where we had guys that were playing so well, it was hard to make changes. And I think by the end he understood it. I did feel by the end, you know, watching him in practice, he was really starting to skate well. He was moving well. And I think by that time, other guys

0: taken his place.
1: Lindy, yesterday, you know, we heard from guys like Josh Doan and Zach Benson, two players who, you know, really shined in the playoffs for you, and it feels like two building blocks moving forward. How can they continue to grow, and are those the types of people you need on your roster to kind of get to the next level?
0: Well, I think, you know, those guys were the guys that helped us get to where we were at. I mean, what important pieces. You know, I mentioned some of our young guys, obviously, in the first conversations, and Doan wasn't part of that conversation, obviously, because he was traded for this, you know, the start of this year. But you look at that growth, you look at the important role, you look at the energy. I mean, he's a Buffalo Sabre. He's the type of guy you wrap your arms around. I think if, you know, you look at Benson's play in the playoffs, fearless play and how dogged he was on the puck, and you have probably two of the best players that were on the puck all the time in Doan and Benson. You look at I still think the goal of the playoffs was the Doan goal that he set Benson up in Boston. I think that kind of exemplifies what type of players they are and the work they put in on that goal. Some of the plays that Benson made, you know, down below the goal line that led to some of our goals. That's winning hockey.
2: We'll take a break here. 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
1: 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So I said no. 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
3: We're told that Lindy Ruff is still talking. No? Was I wrong about that?
4: I think Mike.
3: I thought Ruff was still talking.
4: Mike was trying to reintroduce Lindy Ruff, I think, is what was. Okay. If there's anything more from Ruff there, because we're all screwed up on time, I think, is what's happening. So we'll get you any more interesting stuff that Ruff has to say. We're also sort of standing by for Jarmo Kekäläinen at some point to start talking, and I'm plenty curious. I'm sure lots of Sabres fans are. About hearing what he has to say as well. So hopefully we'll have a way to bring all of that to you too.
3: I wonder what the most interesting topic is for him. He's not going to announce a contract for Alex Tuch.
4: No.
3: He's not going to say, he's already reportedly
4: told Tuch he wants him back.
3: Yeah, like that's, I'm not sure how much, I wonder how much news there might be. There could be some.
4: I think someone in that room will surely ask him about what Lindy just said about carrying three goaltenders.
3: So I wondered at first if Ruff were, if he was kidding about the E-bug, emergency backup goalie. I don't know if you know this, but we're all going to have to do that next year. And it didn't sound like it was taken as a joke.
4: No, I think he was serious about it.
3: What is that going to mean? Like, do you have to have a roster spot for a third guy or just somebody that's not a Zamboni driver who is your third option in a case of emergency? Like, they're going to have somebody under contract for that? I wonder how they'll do that.
4: I have no idea what the rules about the E-bug are.
3: But you would also say
4: what he is saying is rather than leave it to that, we're just going to we'll contemplate carrying a third guy all year again. And he's right to say they weren't alone. There were other teams this season. I don't have the list ready for you here. Certainly a lot of teams used more than two or three goalies, but carried three on their roster. There were other teams I know during the year that were doing that.
3: Maybe that'd be a good question for Kekäläinen to have him clarify.
4: Exactly. That's what I'm saying. Like, someone should follow up on that. Like, is that going to be the plan now because it worked as well as you did and you like your guys this much? I mean, it really opens up a lot of possibilities for what their goaltending room is going to look like, I think.
3: More to come from the Sabres brass at KeyBank Center as we continue here on WGR.
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3: Welcome back. The Sabres are wrapping up their season slash postseason with interviews yesterday and today. Lindy Ruff a little while ago, and we were able to deliver most of that for you. Jarmo Kekäläinen is getting started now, and we will just save that until we have it's better for us. We'll save that until it's better for us, right, which will be in like 10 minutes. So we'll get it to you from the beginning. I think we can do that.
4: That is the plan, yes. That should be what will happen here.
3: Okay.
4: Coming up after the top of the hour, Zach will do a quick update and we'll bring you Jarmo.
3: Did you watch the Knicks comeback? You said you were going to watch the Knicks game.
4: No, you know what I did smartly is I watched the first three quarters of that game.
3: Oh, yeah.
4: And saw that the Knicks were down by 20 or something as the third quarter was winding down and said, like, ah, come on. And then the Knicks outscored them like 46-21 over the fourth quarter in overtime. It just hammered them. Yeah. So I missed the best part of it.
3: You
4: the
3: never
4: game.
3: Found out that was happening and thought to go back to it or what?
4: I fell asleep. What are you kidding me? It was 10:30 at night.
3: 10:30.
4: I battled it out as long as I could. It was not a Saber night. Yeah, I did the best I could, so I missed all
3: that's
4: the drama.
3: That's not the best you could. That's just not the best. There's no way that's the best you could do. 10:30. But okay. I mean, you didn't care that much.
4: I didn't care really at all.
3: We'll be right back here on WGR.
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7: The first moves of the offseason have been made by the Buffalo Sabres as they do get their head coach under contract. Lindy Ruff officially signs a two-year deal to stay with the team. Ruff did speak with the media just a little while ago. He is all wrapped up. Now general manager Jarmo Kekäläinen is speaking. We'll get that to you from the top here in just a few minutes. Earlier today, we had more players speaking for locker cleanout. No major injuries have been reported by the team or players, but it should be noted, Tage Thompson did confirm he had been dealing with lower back issues. And then staying with the playoffs, game one of the Western Conference Final is tonight. The Avalanche do play host to Las Vegas. Puck drop for that game is at 8 o'clock. And one big note for this evening, Cale Makar is out tonight for Colorado and is considered day-to-day. Bisons drop one to Syracuse 10-5. The Mets, they are at the Nationals at 6:45. And then the Yankees, they play host to the Jays at 7:05. While in basketball, the Thunder, they host San Antonio for game two of the Western Conference Finals. Spurs do lead that series 1-0. Game time is at 8:30. Catch every take, every reaction, and every big Buffalo sports moment live now on YouTube with Jeremy and Joe in the morning and Chopin the Bulldog every afternoon. Watch your favorite WGR host anytime, anywhere, live on air, live on YouTube. 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I'm Zach Jones for Western New York's Voice of the Fan, WGR.

0: The Sabres wrapping up their season with press conferences. The only way, the right way to do it, this is how, you just got to say your goodbyes and then move on to warmer climes, beaches and whatnot, faraway places. Get some R&R, Bulldog. Is that what you would do?
1: Does a team that wins the cup have this day after the parade, or does this precede the parade?
0: Ooh. Maybe they have it at the parade.
2: Only a question a loser would have to ask. Otherwise, you'd know.
0: I think those interviews all happen on floats.
1: Right, with cigars and champagne bottles and corks flying. Yeah, probably.
0: Imagine asking some cup winner on a float, like, what about your contract next year?
1: Yeah.
0: Just to, you know, can you get back to

0: so that's going to be a focus for sure. But at the same time, I think it's really important to be a good road team, and I think we showed that throughout the season and in the playoffs as well.
1: In the playoffs, seeing Lindy navigate like the schedule, the morning skates, and switching up the lines, what impressed you about the way he led the group through these last 4 weeks?
0: Well, I think he has a really good feel for the pulse of the team, but he also listens. So he has a good relationship with the strength and conditioning staff. And there's a lot of data involved in today's world. So it's science backed on what we, where we're at, what we need to do to prepare for the next game. And he's very open to that, to listening. Some coaches can be stubborn. This is the way I've done it always. This is the way we're gonna do it. He's not like that at all. And that's, to me, that shows a coach that still wants to get better and believes in the new technology, the science behind it and all that. So a lot of conversations with his staff, with the management about different things, whether it's the lineup, the combinations, the chemistry, special teams. He's always willing to listen. I think I've really enjoyed the relationship with him, and I've worked with a lot of coaches, and some of them are more stubborn than others, and some of them listen more carefully than others, and Lindy's been great to work with just because of he listens and respects different opinions from different areas of the game, whether it's the guys in the gym cranking the data together to prepare for the next game, or if it's his assistant coaches or medical staff or the management, he's always willing to listen.
2: Yarmo, how high of a priority is it to get Alex Tuch a new contract, and how valuable is he to this franchise right now?
0: Well, we've talked about it all season long when these questions arise, that he's been an important part of our success. He's always getting some of the most ice time for any of the forwards. Killing penalties, playing power play, he's a consistent goal scorer. He's a valuable part of our team. But just like I've told him and I tell everybody in the same situation, we make our decisions based on how can we make our team better. And we have to come to an agreement that this is the type of contract that we can still make our team better, and hopefully we can do that.
3: Yarmo, I've got two questions because I wanted to follow up your answer there. How much do you have to weigh in the young guys that are filling in roles that you saw in Oslin and Helenius and Yuri's going to be coming back and healthy versus the value of Alex Tuch's value to this team? How much do you have to weigh those two factors when it comes to making a decision?
0: Well, you always weigh in what's the chemistry, what's the leadership part, what's the how do the pieces fit. You can have 23 men on the roster, then you have a thing called salary cap that you have to worry about, and you cannot be 1 cent over that. So those are all the things that we have to take into consideration. Our young guys have shown they can play in this league, not only play but make an impact and to our success. So we have pretty good comfort level on knowing that these are the guys that can play and contribute on this level already. And but you also need experience, you need leadership, and Alex Tuch's been a big part of our success.
3: And the question I was going to ask is, what is it about two so-called retreads, but guys with experience, you and Lindy, who've been around the league for a long time, to come together and achieve this type of success in a very short while at a franchise that hasn't had a lot in recent years? And is there some commonality there?
0: I've said this many times, but from the outside, when I was looking at the Buffalo Sabres, I thought, man, that team has a lot of potential, a lot of talent on the team. And I think once the coaching staff's message started getting through that we need to compete, we need to be more disciplined, we can't do the stupid stuff, as we call it, when we

0: shoot ourselves in the foot when we're leading the game and cause our own problems. And we started winning hockey games. And once you start winning hockey games, you start believing in it. You start believing that if this is what we do in consistent basis, we're going to win hockey games. And when you go 10 in a row, it's like, okay, this is working. Let's keep doing this. And when you get that belief, even if you lose a couple games, you're like, no problem, we're going to get back at it. I think we showed that resiliency at the end of tight games where we might have been down by a couple goals. Guys just kept believing in this is the right way to play. This is what gets us back in the game, and we did. So, from my time as a general manager, I've really enjoyed working with Lindy. I enjoy his sense of humor, his experience, his passion for the game, his details, how he's still evolving as a coach. He's not a spring chicken anymore, but he's a student of the game. I view it the same way. I feel like, you know, I gotta be a better manager. I gotta be better at evaluating players. I gotta be better at communicating with the coaches, with the scouting staff, with development staff, Rochester, all those things. If I stop having the drive to be a better manager, then I should retire, and probably will that day. But I want us all to have that drive and desire to get better.
1: Yarmo, some housekeeping items here. First one would be, do you have any players who need any procedures, and did you have any players going through stuff in a big way in the playoffs?
0: Yeah, we had a lot of banged up players. Every team in the league has banged up players, and our players are not the type of guys that want to make any excuses, and neither do we. But there were a lot of guys that were struggling through injuries in the playoffs. And I give a lot of credit to Owen Power, for example. He had a grade 3 ankle sprain that was getting heavily taped up, and he played through, and I thought played some of his best games at the end of the Montreal series. Logan Stanley tried to play through an injury that was a lot worse than he let on, and he told us at the exit meetings that he didn't want anybody to really think that he wasn't able to play, but we could see it. Sam Carrick tried to come back from his injury too early for what the prognosis was when he got injured. And that just shows that the character, the desire to play and help the team, you know, that's how hockey players are built.
1: And the other one was kind of the aftermath of Game 7 here. I mean, there was a lot of talk about the Malenstein play, and I think people understand what happened with the early whistle and whatever. There wasn't much talk about the Danault goal in the first period being a kick. Did you discuss that with the supervisor, with the league, in the wake of that game, about why that wasn't looked at more as a kick?
0: I kind of looked at those things as, okay, game's over. Doesn't make any difference whether I call and scream at somebody or complain about it. I think I would have liked to have a little longer review of it based on some of the angles that I saw. It was a quick decision. But those guys, they have a lot of experience in reviewing things, and sort of the direction from the league has been that they want to allow more goals. Distinct kick in motion, how do you define that? You know, you got to ask the league exactly. I trust their process. I accept the process. I almost always like to be complimentary of their work, because they have a hard job to do and they do a good job. Did the whistle go a little too quick? I think yes. At the same time, I'm not sure if it would have counted if Montreal challenged that. So I'm not complaining about that either. And those were some of the best referees, if not the best referees in the NHL in that game. And I have a lot of respect for the crew that we had on the ice. So, you know, again, we should have scored more goals early on in the series and in that game, and never been in the place where one goal decides.
2: Yarmo, organizationally speaking, you have a lot of player depth now, but where in the organization do you feel like you want to improve the depth or improve the quality, not just on the ice but off of it?
0: Well, I think we have a few announcements coming soon here, what we need to do with our staff, and I think we'll release them all together at the same time. I think we're in a really good place as far as our depth goes with the team. Probably we'll have to make some hard decisions to fit all 23 guys under the roster limitation and the salary cap. So, but that's, I always say that's a positive problem to have. If you have too many good players, that's a problem I'll take all day, any day. So I'm looking forward to the challenge.
3: Jarmo, you mentioned the top four defensemen you have. You also mentioned your center depth and how happy you are with that. Where do you believe this roster needs to improve to ultimately just take the next step, whatever that is?
0: I think we just improved by getting some more experience going through this playoff series against Boston. Totally different style of play than Montreal, very physical. I think even at the end of the regular season, we saw that teams were trying to push us out of the rink with physical play. Didn't affect us. We pushed right back. Then the going seven games against Montreal, experiencing the pressure situations of the game six and in Montreal, winning decisively there. Coming back home, another pressure cooker game seven. Now the guys have experienced it.
4: Sabres GM Jarmo Kekäläinen, just a few minutes behind live, so on a slight delay this afternoon. Lindy Ruff before him, and we'll talk about some of the, if not hear more from Kekäläinen, and talk about some of the points. Interesting wording on Tuck, I thought.
5: Mm-hmm.
4: Basically, it's got to work for us.
5: Right.
4: You know, that's what it sounded like he was saying. We like him. We want him. It's got to work for us. Mm-hmm. It's got to work for us in terms of what's best for the team. So a little bit
5: help
4: less
5: get,
4: effusive.
5: Help
4: than,
5: us get better, even, or help us, you know, improve, which is, yeah, it was very, now I'm going to want to know exactly what that word was, but still, it was very, I think, intentionally, carefully worded.
4: Paul's tweet of the comment: he is a valuable part of the team, and they have to come to agreement in how much the contract would make them a better team. Paul didn't put quotes around it, but I'm sure that's the that's the gist of it. Tuck did not, for his part, talk about injuries setting him back. He said he had nuisances, like we all did.
5: Mm-hmm.
4: It was Thompson who mentioned a back
5: lower back
4: struggle.
5: Problem. Yeah.
4: And then you got from Kekäläinen a couple more updates that Owen Power had a grade 3 ankle sprain. Logan Stanley had an injury that was worse than we all knew. And that Carrick came back too early. We never saw him again. He got hit in that game, too. That's
5: punched
4: game
5: right in the
4: 3
5: chin. Yeah, yeah, yeah.
4: In Montreal.
5: But didn't have a good night on draws. No, that was game 2?
4: Was it?
5: I think he got punched in game 2. Whatever. I wondered if he could take draws effectively, if his injury was bothering him, and, you know, whatever. He was never heard from again.
4: That wasn't on the road? Did they put him in when they had...
5: I'm sorry.
4: Okay.
5: I have a vision of him getting punched in the chin at home by Jack Guy, but I could be mixing up game 2 and 3. I'm not... I don't remember for sure.
4: Either way.
5: Yeah.
4: He played the one game, right?
5: Played the one game, and that was it.
4: Yeah. Okay. Anything jump out to you? 803-0550. We'll get to Paul Hamilton once things end down at the arena, maybe closer to 6 o'clock for Paul. But we'll look for your thoughts if you've got them. The future of Alex Tuck, still living in the aftermath of that loss. It's still pretty recent. Mike Schoep and the Bulldog, lines open. This is WGR.
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4: 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As I've said many times, when I was on the program, I lost 30 pounds in

0: 7 weeks. 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And I still, when I think about it and talk about it with you, it still strikes me how like easy it was. I hesitate to use the word easy, but the structure from Awaken 180 and the coaching from the person you get aligned with that is there to talk to you and help, sort of help you stay motivated and all the rest is really valuable. 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That's one thing I really liked about it, was sort of learning the science of it, and the discipline was really valuable for me. 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
8: First domino of the Buffalo Sabres offseason did fall today as the team announced a couple of hours ago that head coach Lindy Ruff is going to be staying with the team. He did officially sign a two-year extension. Ruff did speak with the media a little while ago. We were also in the middle of listening to General Manager Jarmo Kekäläinen. We'll get back to that here in just a couple of minutes. 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Avalanche do play host to Las Vegas. Puck drop for that game is at 8 o'clock. And one big note for Colorado, Cale Makar is out, and he is considered day-to-day. Bisons dropped one to Syracuse earlier this afternoon, 10-5, while in the majors, Mets are at the Nationals. That game's at 6:45, while the Yankees host the Blue Jays at 7:05. Then in basketball, Thunder, they host the Spurs, game two of the Western Conference Final. San Antonio does lead that series 1-0. Game time tonight at 8:30. 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I'm Zach Jones for Western New York's Voice of the Fan, WGR.

0: Mike Schopen, the Bulldog, the Sabres wrapping things up today. Let's get you more from GM Jarmo Kekalainen.
1: Montreal, very physical. I think even at the end of the regular season, we saw that teams were trying to push us out of the rink with physical play. Didn't affect us. We pushed right back. Then going seven games against Montreal, experiencing the pressure situations of the game six and in Montreal, winning decisively there, coming back home, another pressure cooker game seven. Now the guys have experienced, they didn't have that experience before. I think we're gonna improve internally a lot just from that experience. We're gonna look at every aspect of our team that we can improve on. Same mindset for the player side as we have for coaches and management. Just find any way to find that little difference that we can make to get better. From preparation to player evaluation to player selection and finally the roster decisions that we have to make before we get to next season. So we're gonna look at it all.
2: Jarmo, making the playoffs, as some of the players said, it's an expectation now for this team, for this franchise. What's going to be the key to sustaining, not just making the playoffs, but

0: adding to this culture and adding to what the identity of this team is now? What is that from an organizational standpoint?
1: Well, I'm glad that the players say that, but I also know that me and Lindy, we warned them all day today in the exit meetings about it's going to be harder because there's nobody coming here thinking that it's going to be an easy game. You know, we've gotten the attention of the league and the teams around the league that's a hard team to play against. That's a team that has a lot of talent, a lot of speed, a lot of skill, but that also works hard and competes. And you know, it's going to make things harder. On individual level, there may have been some surprises that other teams might have seen, like, who's that guy, who's that guy? Well, they know now who they are, so they're going to get harder matchups. Teams are going to be more prepared. Players on the other teams, they pay attention to what's going on, who they're playing against, who they're up against. So it's going to get harder. But I'm glad that they think this is the expectation now, because it is from our point of view too. Our goal is to win the Stanley Cup. I said it, I think, in my press conference before, that doesn't matter whether you have to make the playoffs in order to have a chance to win the cup. So that's a starting point. But it doesn't matter whether you lose in the first round or second round or third round or in the final. I think it would sting the most if you got that close and you lost in the Stanley Cup Finals. I know my worst or most bitter memory, and it wasn't in the NHL, but it's in the Finnish league. We lost in the final and we should have won. To this date, it bugs me because I think we should have won that series, but we lost. And that's my most bitter hockey memory, getting the silver medal. They don't give those out in the NHL. But I truly believe that once we go through this process, that it stings now losing in the second round. We accomplished something this year. Good stepping stone for the future, good growing growth process. But until we get to the to lift the cup, it's always going to be a bitter ending. So our goal is to win the cup, to bring the Stanley Cup to the city of Buffalo and its passionate fans that deserve it. And we're going to do relentless work until we get there.
2: Guillermo, a couple of random things. You expect Justin Danforth to be ready for next season?
1: Yeah, he's pretty close to being healthy now. Obviously, a tough season with him losing pretty much the whole season with the freak injury like that, breaking his kneecap and needing another procedure to remove some cartilage that was bugging him there when he was going through his recovery, hoping to come back this year. But he should be fully healthy next year.
2: So he had two surgeries?
1: Yeah, he needed the initial surgery to fix the kneecap, but then there was some cartilage loose there that was bugging him with his movement, so need to be cleaned up.
2: And Devin Levi, he's a kid who was viewed as the goalie of the future here. He spent a lot of time in the NHL early in his career. He spent the entire season in Rochester. What, if any, future do you see for him? Going forward, I guess.
1: Well, he's a talented goalie, and he's played some great hockey in the American League level. He's played some games in the NHL. Probably the toughest position of any positions on a hockey team is to get the responsibility to be a goalie that the coaches rely upon on a regular basis. And I think almost every goalie in the league has gone through the process of when they need to develop and play games, they have to play in the minors, because it's the most demanding position. Every mistake is on the board. You don't get better by sitting in the on the bench. So until they don't need waivers, or the time that they don't need waivers and they can play games in the minors, almost every goalie, even the superstar goalies in the league, have gone through that process. There's very few that step right into the NHL without playing in the minors over the history of the league. So he's just getting through that process now, and next year he'll need waivers. So, it's another part of that process, and we will see how keeps developing, and I think he's an NHL caliber talent that has the potential to be a good goalie in this league for a long time.
3: Yarmo, with Michael Kesselring, he had three injuries that really derailed his season. I know he tried to play through one of them, and then he gets more healthy near the end of the year, but he's not in the lineup. And, of course, as any player would be, he's upset about that. So where is he at now, you know, that you have talked to him? I mean, does he still want to be a part of this? And how do you feel about him moving forward?
1: I've actually had several conversations with him during the year. You know, try to recognize a player when he's struggling a bit and maybe needs to have that conversation. So I talked to him a couple times during the year about his situation. I think that we have lots of belief in his ability. A great skater, big guy, right-handed defenseman. We've seen the potential that he has. Tough season, obviously, with the injuries. And again, I think it's adjusting to the new team as well. Our top four is really, really good. And if you come from a situation where you might have had top 4 minutes before, expecting to get top 4 minutes here, it's tough competition. It's really tough competition. And then you might have to adjust your style of play a little bit. You might have to just be the reliable 5-6 now instead of being a top four. And I don't blame any player for trying to be hungry for more. But first, you have to fulfill the role that you're in and be proud of it, and then you can grow. And if the coaches decide that, okay, it's time for him to grow, to be a little bit more than we've given him, then he'll get it. But, you know, I think every player that gets traded goes through a little bit of an adjustment period with that, where they have to settle in with their new team, what their role is, how they fit in with all of the components and the chemistry of the team, and I think that was part of his season too. But I've also seen how hard he works when he's not in the lineup. You know, I'm usually in the gym in the afternoon when the players leave. Well, he was still there a couple times long after other players had left, and going hard at it just to be ready whenever he was called upon. He had his chances late in the season here too to get back in the lineup and prove that he belongs, we have a lot of faith in his ability, and that's why he's here.
4: Yarmo, what are your initial thoughts on Zach Benson, the season he had, and just the contract situation? Obviously kind of unique with him being so young and the cap going up like it is.
1: Yeah, I'm excited about that. That's a great situation. I mean, that's why we locked up Josh Doan early, because we saw the character, the competitiveness, and the potential for leadership role long into the future. You want to lock guys like that up, and that's the same thing with Benson. I see him as a true core piece that fills all the boxes. Maybe not the height, but everything else. I mean, the way he plays, how he's just relentless, a dog on the bone. I can't say enough good things about Zach Benson. I mean, he's got skill, he's got hockey sense, he's got instincts, he's relentless, he's a competitor. What a great playoff he had, and again, I'm so excited about the level that he can get to still. I mean, he should have been just first year out of junior this year. His age, he's 20 years old. He just turned 21 to have his first legal beer in the playoffs. I mean, he's just getting started. Even when you look at him, he looks young. He still looks like a boy, and we'll just wait until he becomes a big, strong man that we're going to be pushing him to get to. I might make a visit to Western Canada just to see that his summer training's going the way it's supposed to, and I think he's really bought into that now with Galley and his group. So I can't wait to see where those guys can get to when they reach their peak. And I think there's so many players like that in our group. There's Jack Quinn, there's Josh Doan, there's Owen Power. There's so much growth potential within our group of those young players, Geary, Kulik, Ostlund, Helenius. I could go on. And I say this to the older guys too, that hey, don't you ever stop thinking that you can't get better. There's always an area where you can get better, even if you're Jason Zucker. I said that to him today. I mean, there are areas that for sure he can get still better at and make a little difference. And there are a lot of great players around the league that have that longevity. They play into their 40s or close to 40s, but find different ways of getting better within their game. Maybe it's not the speed anymore or the quickness part of it, but it's the decision-making, the smart, the little things, the stick, the battles, the poise, all those little things that you can get better at. But I'm just really, really excited about our group.
4: You've mentioned your top four a couple times also. You're lucky enough to have three of them locked up long-term, but Bo's eligible again this summer. Like, how important is it to you to try to keep that top four intact for as long as possible?
1: Very important. I said that to Bo Byram today. I'd like to lock him up for a long time. I think the top four of our defense is our driver, our engine. And their mobility, ability to move the puck, ability to support offense, but also play good defensively. You know, there's a lot of untapped potential there too. I think Bo's still a young defenseman, he can get better. Rasmus Dahlin takes his job very seriously. He wants to be the best defenseman in the world. He can get better. Samuelsson to me was probably the biggest revelation when I came here, how good he was. Watching from outside, I had no idea how good he can be and how good he was this year on both sides of the puck. He can still keep getting better. I have no doubt about that. Owen Power, such a talented young man, and he's just scratching surface with that size, 6'6". I don't think he's ever going to be a killer, but he doesn't have to be. He's so smart, so mobile for a guy that size. And can really kill plays in the defensive end because of his mobility and smarts, but also support the offense in the other end. There's so much growth potential that it just gets me excited to get going here and go upstairs and talk to the guys and what's our next step here.
0: Yarmo, you teased some staff announcements coming forth. Will those be in the front office or will those be in the farm system? And what are your vision and goals for this organization from a management perspective?
1: Well, be the best management in the league. I think that's, I want to be a real good general manager. I expect all of our staff to be the best in their areas. We have our amateur scouting staff here this week. They've done a great job. I expect them to be the best amateur scouting staff in the whole league. And that's what we're striving for with our selections for different roles. I think there are some areas where we need some more people, good people. We have some in mind, and some of them will come out soon because we've already made some decisions. We just need to make sure that we finalize the paperwork and get going with it.
5: 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Started really early as well, but about yep. Wrapping up. We'll talk some more after a break. Mike Schoep and the Bulldog, WGR.
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6: We didn't get to connect with Sal today with so much happening at the arena. Paul Hamilton was downtown for all of it and will join us after the next update. But maybe tomorrow for Sal. I got an email, maybe you did too if you're on the list, from NBC Sports. Pointing to the upcoming NFL season, called Chiefs-Bills, quote, the rivalry of the decade. Is that right? Might be.
7: Yeah.
6: It does seem, as objective as I can be about it, like every year going into the schedule release, like that's the biggest game in the league.
7: And it got
6: on paper
7: Thanksgiving night now on NBC, which is a pretty juicy spot. It's almost always been CBS. That game I read too. I don't know if you saw this after the schedule. Like CBS really wanted to keep it. Like each year, we didn't spend as much time this year, obviously, because the run up to it was dominated by the Sabres playing in the playoffs. But every year I wonder, like, does CBS just, like, wrap their arms around that and say, nope? Is, like, one of these years NBC going to walk in the room and be like, can we have the Bills and Chiefs, please? And it finally happened.
6: They had it the one year, the Sunday night in
7: right,
6: Kansas City,
7: right.
6: Maybe 2021.
7: Yep.
6: Is that Peacock?
7: I think with all the...
6: I think it's NBC.
7: Yeah, it wasn't Peacock. Year. Oh, this year. Oh, well, it'll be on both, but yeah, it'll be NBC.
6: It's not just Peacock.
7: I don't believe that.
6: Thanksgiving night?
7: Right.
6: Yeah. Okay. Is it the rivalry of the decade? Let me think. See if I can think of a better choice. I'm not sure that I'll be able to. Paul Hamilton, his reflections on Lindy and Yarmo and more today, next here on WGR.
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And just a little while ago, both Ruff and General Manager Jarmo Kekäläinen did finish speaking with the media. Do stay tuned. We'll get the latest on what was said as Paul Hamilton will join the show next. But crucially, some injury notes that we did learn from the general manager. Owen Power dealt with a grade 3 ankle sprain. Logan Stanley had an undisclosed injury that was worse than was let on. And Sam Carrick appeared to come back too early. And then earlier this morning, Tage Thompson confirmed himself that he has been dealing with some lower back issues. Staying with hockey, game one of the Western Conference Final is tonight. Avalanche do play host to Las Vegas. Puck drop is at 8. And one big note for Colorado, Cale Makar is out and is considered day-to-day. While in baseball, Bisons had some early afternoon baseball. They lose to Syracuse 10-5. The Mets are at the Nationals at 6:45, while the Yankees do play host to the Blue Jays at 7:05. Catch every take, every reaction, and every big Buffalo sports moment live now on YouTube with Jeremy and Joe in the morning and Shope and the Bulldog in the afternoon. Watch your favorite WGR hosts anytime, anywhere, live on air, live on YouTube. 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I'm Zach Jones for Western New York's Voice of the Fan, WGR.

0: It's an inside reference. We love Paul, and Paul loves ABBA, and therefore we love ABBA. Transitive property, Bulldog. A is B, B is C, A is C.
1: I don't have time to dispute this right now.
0: Good. Good choice.
1: Yeah, I'll just roll with it.
0: There's too much to talk about probably anyway.
1: Exactly.
0: Let's get to business here.
1: Yeah.
0: Paul Hamilton on the Westher Hotline. Paul, you've had a long day.
2: It's okay. I mean, it's actually the last hockey day of the year for me.
1: Yeah, that's right.
2: Of this season. Now we'll be picking up fairly soon with the Combine. That'll be coming up, and of course the draft, so that'll be coming up in just a little bit over a month. So it's not as long of an off season as it used to be.
1: And you don't have any Amherst playoff games to fall back on because the Sabres played for five extra weeks or four extra weeks or whatever it was.
2: So it's all been new. I got a little Bisons to do yet though, is good.
1: Yep. Right.
2: A week from Saturday, I'll be over at the ballpark doing a ball game.
0: And the NHL draft is in Buffalo. If people didn't know that, so you'll be here for that. Mm-hmm. What's the most interesting thing you heard today?
2: Oh, the most interesting. Well, that the Lindy Ruff contract extension was already done. Not that I didn't expect it. I absolutely expected it, but it is already done and taken care of. And basically, for Lindy Ruff, the only thing was it had to be. You know, he needed to go home and talk to his, quote, assistant coach, which is his wife. And she basically told him, you have a sickness and you need to do it. So let's go. You need to do it. So he was more than happy to accept the 2-year offer.
0: Next time he should refer to her rightly as the head coach.
1: Right. You're the assistant.
0: She's not his assistant.
1: Let's get the hierarchy straight here. I thought it was interesting that both men that just spoke, Jarmo Kekalainen, the GM, and Lindy Ruff, the head coach, both just pretty much called their shot on three goalies next year, it sounds like to me. At least they're at least interested in exploring it.
0: Well, there's a new rule.
1: I didn't know this nugget about the e-bug. I don't know all the ins and outs of that. But an NHL goalie who's played NHL games cannot be your e-bug. So if there has to be an e-bug, they would still have to have something on the side. But if they want to carry three guys, like Lindy said, if someone gets sick or even a second guy gets sick and you're really stuck, you know, you want to have a guy around. There were five teams this year that began the year. The beginning of the year is always a little tough because, you know, some teams are hanging on to a guy. They don't want to slip them through waivers, maybe later, whatever. But five NHL teams this year on opening night had three goalies on their roster. And I don't have a way to find out, other than combing through game notes copiously from all year for every team, how many teams did it as often as the Sabres, like basically all year. Once they had Ellis, they carried three. But it is becoming, there's a lot of things that are changing goaltending trend-wise. Shared crease, 1A, 1B, which the Sabres did, again, even to have three. So I think maybe a lot of old standards are going by the wayside.

0: side, or slowly but surely in the NHL with that.
1: I knew all about the e-bug, but I didn't think of this. You know what Lindy Ruff and Kekalainen are talking about, that, well, you just carry three goalies and you can get around it. And they felt, you know, I think circumstances allowed it to work for them this year. That it was kind of weird that you'd have an injury and then that injury healed up before the next injury came. You never really had two injuries. And it just all kind of fell into place for them throughout the season with that. But now that I'd almost guarantee you they're going with three. I mean, they didn't say for sure. They said it's definitely an idea. But they like Ellis. They thought it worked better than maybe they anticipated it was going to work. But the e-bug thing makes all the sense in the world that you would want. They don't want to lose Ellis anyway, and you would want a third goaltender that's competent, because there were situations this year, I can think of two in particular, where the third goaltender was up in the stands or up in the press box, and he had to come down and dress.
0: That's right.
1: Interestingly enough, he cannot sit on the bench.
0: Right.
1: Which I find very interesting.
0: Even once the other goalie has left. Right. Yeah. Yes. He can dress.
1: Yep. But he's got to sit in the locker room, which is what both Lyon and Lukanen did the two times it was done. They both sat in the locker room dressed, ready to go if they had to be put in. But I would do this too, I think, now that I have the idea in my head. As I told you, I didn't even think about it.
0: Yeah.
1: And I think it is definitely the way to go now, and I bet you a lot of teams will do this.
0: If that ends up being a one-for-one switch out, like if you have a third guy and you can just do that, what I'm wondering is if there's a new e-bug rule, whether or not you need to have that guy, or if you have a third guy on the roster, can he just come down and get the gear on? You know what I'm saying? Like, I think that has to be made clear, and I'm not sure that I, from either guy, but the way they're talking, it sounds like they think they can do this
1: that, because
0: that.
1: They wouldn't be talking about it if they couldn't. Right. Now you may still have to have that e-bug in the building, a fourth guy. Maybe every team has to have an e-bug in the building.
0: That's what
1: I don't know.
0: Yeah, right.
1: So he may still have to be in the building, but you don't have to put him in as the third guy if you have three goalies. You have three goalies, and the number three guy would be the guy sitting there waiting to come in, and if he had to get to a fourth, then it's the e-bug.
0: Right.
2: E-bug, by the way, because we don't all know this term, emergency backup goalie. It might be an acronym that we all know by next year, given this development.
0: That's right. Good point. It has been a while. Toronto, to much acclaim, had to put one of these guys into a game against Carolina back in 21, 22. I don't remember the year now.
1: Did Carolina have to do it too? There have been two instances.
0: Oh, I think that might be right. Another team did do it. Yeah, but Toronto put the guy in
1: pretty sure Carolina did it.
0: Carolina put him in. It was Carolina in Toronto. The guy was the Marley Zamboni driver, and he went in, and Carolina won the game with him in goal.
2: Very nice. Yeah. Sounds like it should be an electric Volkswagen, but e-bug is now a hockey term.
0: All right, enough on the goalie stuff, although there's a lot there, but we'll have other times to get to it.
1: But
0: yeah.
1: I think we now have clarity of what we'll probably see next year.
0: Right. On Tuck, both Mike noticed it first. I thought Kekalainen was very careful with his words about Tuck, because it sounds like, you know, yes, of course, he's important and we love him, but, you know, it's got to work for us too.
1: Does the contract make sense to make the team better?
0: Right.
1: Is how he put it.
0: Yeah.
1: And you know what? He has said that before. And I, you know, what he means is, you know, does it make sense to him to have a 7-6, 7-8 year contract, you know, for a 30-year-old player? Does that make your team better? You know, and maybe it does. But I think, you know, those are the types of things, because this doesn't necessarily have to be about money. This could be, all right, we'll give you the money, but how about 3 years? Or how about 4 years?
0: Mm-hmm.
1: You know, it doesn't necessarily have to be the average of the thing. It could be, but it doesn't have to be. The years could be the hang-up. If I were the GM, that would be the thing hanging me up a little bit.
0: Sure.
1: Is the years. I think I'd still be doing it, and maybe I'm an idiot for doing it, because for signing a 30-year-old like that, but I think it's something that he's a big part of this team. But that would be what I would be worried about, is the years more than the actual amount.
2: We didn't get really much from Tuck on injuries. He used the word nuisances to describe his health. You say how it's the last hockey day of the season. Let's make this the last injury report of the season, because Kekalainen gave out some interesting information. Want to run that down?
1: Yeah, Carrick came back too soon, which we kind of thought had happened. Danforth had to have a second.

0: of having it dissolve. So it was actually removed, which means he will be able to continue his career. Owen Power was a grade 3 sprain, I believe it is, going
1: ankle,
0: by memory
1: ankle
0: here.
1: Ankle sprain, yeah.
0: Ankle sprain. And you want people, if anybody is questioning his toughness, try go play in a hockey game on a grade 3 ankle sprain.
1: That's the most severe.
0: Yeah, exactly. And he, and I thought he played very well.
1: Yes, yeah, me too.
0: Going through it, so... Yeah.
1: Wow.
0: You know, kudos to him. And
1: Stanley?
0: Stanley, yeah. It was revealed Stanley was fighting an injury that he was worse than he let on.
1: And how about Thompson, and Paul, by the way?
0: Was the back injury. He said it was his lower back, said he probably shouldn't have answered the question the way he did, but it was there was emotion after a game. And, you know, but again, and I don't care how he answered the question. It didn't matter to me. I don't care. I'm to a point here, nothing surprised me in the locker room. I take nothing personally. Things happen. People are upset after games. You got people firing questions at you right after a game that maybe you didn't play real well in. I get the whole thing. But anyway, you know, he kind of thought maybe he shouldn't have answered the question that way.
1: He was playing through something like we suspected.
0: Yes, right. Yes, right. And that's why he did. It was like he was angry because of the game. He thought he played that well. And now I'm sitting there asking about, are you injured? And, you know, we got, I don't feel it's any of your business. And fine, that's fine. Maybe it's not. And let's move on to the next question. I didn't take offense to it at all.
1: Paul, time is going to get tight here, but I not that these things are all like connected, but how cautious Kekalainen was talking about Tuck and that contract, he sounded the opposite about signing Bo Byram to a long-term extension. I mean, he sounds excited to like get his name on a contract for the next 7 or 8
2: and
1: years.
2: And Benson.
1: Yeah.
0: And he may feel that it's more important to have those 4 defensemen for years than having Alex Tuck for years. I mean, maybe it's got to be a choice. Because if they don't make a trade and they sign both of them, I don't see how they can. I think they got to move people to be able to sign both of them. So maybe it's this guy or the other guy. We can't do both. Unless you move some people. And so that might be part of it, too, that they're trying to figure out.
2: Okay, Paul. Long day. Good job. We'll talk again soon.
0: Okay. Sounds good.
1: There's our Paul Hamilton on the Wester Hotline. His appearances here on WGR brought to you by Raylax Honda. Raylax, we got this.
2: You know, I'm wondering if in my family people will take the attitude Paul did if I go home and take a question and say, I don't think there's any of your business. And maybe my wife or kids will be like, hey, that's fine. I'm not offended. I'm cool. Maybe it's not.
1: And I'll be on Twitter. Who had to ask that question? Why are you asking that question? Why are you making Mike mad?
2: What's for dinner? I don't think that's any of your business. How about you come into the kitchen and see for yourself?
1: Yeah.
2: Why should I have to tell you? That doesn't really set a good tone.
1: You'll get there in a few years.
2: I'll ask my daughter how school was today. I don't think that's any of your business.
1: I don't even get asked anymore. Like if my wife's not there, the kids are just making food when I get home. They don't even like, hey, you got a dinner plan? I mean, they know it's dad. No, probably not. He's going to make a BLT for himself when he comes home. That's what he's going to do.
2: I cooked today and gave you some.
1: It was delicious.
2: Porcini ragu.
1: It was very good.
2: Porcini mushroom ragu.
1: Yeah.
2: With tagliatelle pasta.
1: Had a little zing in there.
2: A little amuse-bouche for Bulldog here today. In a little container.
1: Very nice.
2: Very proud of myself for that. Vegetarian dish. That goes well. I don't think that's any of your business.
1: I wouldn't have known.
2: I don't think that's any of your business. What's in it?
1: Well, I enjoyed it.
2: And thank you for not taking offense. Lindy Ruff today on the occasion of not only the end of the season, this is the typical part, but his contract extension. Will give you the Sabre coach's comments next. Mike Schoep and the Bulldog, WGR.
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7: WGR.
8: Welcome back. The Sabres wrap things up today. A lot of press conferences. If you missed Lindy Ruff, here is, well, I think all of what he had to say.
9: I'm not really happy to be here today. I'd rather be somewhere else. Really excited with the opportunity to carry on here and help lead this team to a championship. First, I'd like to thank the Pakulas for the continued support and giving me another opportunity to continue. Yarmo, thank you to Yarmo too, who ultimately made the decision to help keep me here. Really excited about what our group did this year. The energy that our fans brought, the energy in the city, where we got to in the second half of the year, excited me. I think the playoffs with a group that had never been before, I felt really proud of. The battle in our team, the desperation, some of the situations they faced for a first time. I can tell you that I was proud of the way they handled it for a group that had never been there before. And we won some big games in visiting buildings. That Game 6 clinching win in Boston, the Game 6 game in Montreal to come back here, our group really handled it well. So just saying that it's great to be here in a sense that I'm going to continue, and I'm humbled again by the opportunity. I will add that probably the biggest decision, or one of my biggest decisions, was talking with my assistant coach, which is my wife. Because there's a lot of nights you go home and question whether you should still be coaching. And she's the one that I would go home and talk to, and part of the decision to carry on is that my assistant coach was good with us too, and unbelievable support through all these years, and probably wouldn't be sitting here if it wasn't for her too at the same time. Questions.
10: Lindy, first of all, congratulations.
9: Thank you.
10: Good to have you back. When your wife agreed to it, was there any question in your mind then that you wanted to come back?
9: No, it's something that we were talking about throughout the year. As we were going along, and it's the second half of the year, things were going so well. And yeah, she's totally on board. She said, you've got the disease, you got to continue. You've got a sickness, you have to continue.

0: Lindy, congrats. It's one thing to envision doing this and having a breakthrough season like this when you're in something that you envisioned when you arrived. It's another to accomplish it. Now that it's all behind you, just the sense of reaching this level here in Buffalo, something that you wanted to see restored for such a long time, what's that mean to you?
1: Well, first of all, it's meant a lot to get to that point. But the point is about moving on now, about we had a good season. We had a good playoff. But like I said the other night, it hurts because I felt we were the better team, that we should still be playing. Didn't capitalize. I don't have to go into detail. We didn't capitalize on a lot of opportunities in the Game 7 to put the game in our favor. And when you look at, you know, where we came from to get to where we got, and we got to a Game 7 that you lose out in, to get to that point was really hard. Now the understanding of how hard it's going to be to make sure we start the year the right way. There's going to be teams that are going to walk into this building and go, they're not taking us for granted. They're not going, well, we're in Buffalo. We've got the respect of a good team, and now we've got to be ready to, from day one, to win hockey games when we open up next year.
2: Lindy, you mentioned that, you know, there's nights you go home and you wonder, you know, whether you should still be coaching. I'm curious how many of those there might have been, you know, the last, probably not this season, but maybe the first season you were here, and how often you might have questioned whether you would get to this point and sign another deal.
1: Well, there's not once when I got home that she didn't tell me I wasn't a good coach. So, incredibly positive and just kept saying, keep doing what you're doing, and you'll get them to the right place. I think that's all you could really ask for. I mean, there was nights I went home, I was happy with the way we played, but we didn't win games. And you have that. But you do have a lot of nights. When you go through as many games as I've coached and many teams, you have a lot of nights you come home, you're pretty frustrated. You're pretty upset. You probably say things you shouldn't say.
3: Lindy, you know, you retained a lot of the staff that you've had, and you've had them the last couple of years. Have you made any decisions on your staff? I know the season just ended. Are you rolling with the same people, changes?
1: I can tell you right now that I've got an incredibly hardworking staff. I talked about continuity last year. I talked about the ability to keep moving forward. I really like my staff. Of all the staffs I've had on the teams I've coached, these guys have dug in, day night after night, from nearly 6:30 in the morning every day, 7 days a week, to when playoffs ended. We've battled through tough weeks. We've been able to keep a level head even when things were going real good. But I really believe in continuity. I believe in getting to know the guys I'm working with, what I did the first year. And I think the fact that we kept the same group, we became one of the better defensive teams in the league. We improved in a lot of areas. As a staff, I know we have to continue to improve. We have to continue to prove in all areas. That is the goal of my group right now. We're not satisfied where we're at. We know we got to be better. There's areas inside the playoffs that I felt we got better. There's areas throughout the year where I felt we got better and continue to get better. But just like the players, when we ask the players to get better, and that was throughout all our meetings today, I'm going to ask the staff to do the same thing. We've got 3 months to make ourselves better, to pick out the areas that we need to improve, and let's go to work.
4: In your exit meetings with the players the last few days, what did you sense about their processing the Game 7 loss and just their hunger to make this like the minimum for the future seasons?
1: Yeah, just, you know, disappointment. To a man, just disappointment. I think some guys that had big opportunities to turn the guy to turn the game our way, probably bigger disappointment than others. Everybody in the belief that knew we were right there to win that game and didn't get it done. Yeah, pretty. It was a pretty. You know, the meetings were good, but they were on the quieter side, knowing that I think everybody to a man believed we should still be playing.
5: Lindy, what's your message to the team to take what was a great season to get back into the playoffs and move it forward into something that's more consistent?
1: Well, number one is the amount of work you have to put in the off season. The number one thing you can take care of is your fitness level. Asked our team last year when it was all over that we needed to raise that standard, and really felt we did raise that standard. There's a standard we have to meet, and each player to a man, when they got to camp, I think was ready to uphold to that standard. I think now we have a new standard, a level that I think you look at our third periods, you look at protecting leads. We were a team, I think, in year one, we let too many games slip away. Too many games slipped away in the third period. This year, we were a much better third period team. This year, I think there was times we were able to dominate in the third periods, and I give our fitness crew a lot of credit for that. I give our players a lot of credit for putting the work in, but understanding there's a lot more work to do.
6: Lenny, when you look to the future, how much does it excite you seeing the impact guys like Helenis and Oslin were able to have other young guys on this team?
1: Yeah, you know, here's the number one thing. When let's go back, we'll spin this back a couple years to when I first met with Kevin. Kevin told me in my conversations with him, Oslin, Samuelson, Quinn, Helenius, players like this are going to be real good players. Players I didn't know a lot about. He said, Lindy, these are really good players. He said, these players will be guys that are going to help you win. And Kevin had a great relationship with his players, obviously, and believed in his guys he drafted, and believed in the guys that were playing in Rochester at the time. He was right. You look at putting Helenius in the playoffs on the biggest stage here in the second round, and I thought he handled it really well, played really well. Could have himself been the guy that turned that game for us in a pressure-packed situation. You look at what Oslin was doing for us this year. Big loss when we lost him in the playoffs. I consider that a big loss. You look at Samuelson. I mean, a lot of guys that he had mentioned. Samuelson had not only had a heck of a year, but he had a heck of a playoff. And so that's just a few of the players that were in that conversation I first had that I knew nothing about. That he told me we're going to be big impact players on this team, and you can take a look at where those players are right now. And he was right.
7: Lindy, two quick things for you. you talk about how you'd rather not be here, and we all know what that means, but how much do you kick yourself that was the chance to go back to Carolina again? That's something that only you live.
1: Oh, yeah. I know. I really believed we were winning the game. I really believed as soon as we tied the game, we were winning the game. I still have this vision of the 2-1. We're going in on the 2-1. That the game's over, that we're winning the game. That was our big opportunity, and I get to go back to Carolina. I mean, I had to go back to Carolina with Jersey, and the same thing happened in the game 5. We flipped a puck over the glass, and lost to them, almost like it was like another dagger in me. But I was welcoming that opportunity. And in the previous game that we played in Carolina, the 2-1 game, unbelievable game where I don't know if you guys can remember the save that was made on Thompson, but unbelievable game. But against a team that has always been one of the best teams in the East, it's a measuring point. I was looking forward to having a chance at that series.
8: A break, and then we'll get you more of Lindy Ruff's outgoing press conference for the season. Mike Schoep and the Bulldog, WGR.
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3: And the other thing you talked about, you know, you're coming home to your wife and the discussions you guys have had, and she would tell you to keep moving forward. You don't always get the chance to do that, obviously, when you're on the road. When you think back to November, and especially that West Coast trip, the way that started, was there any thought in your mind, like, after a year plus, that this is going nowhere and I may not get through this?
4: You know, my thoughts, because of all we were dealing with, and some of it you guys knew, some of it you didn't, part of it was, you know, we had key players that were out of the lineup, and Norris and Darlene's situation, and there was a stretch where, you know, we lost in Toronto, played a really good game. We lost another game that I thought we'd played a really good game, and I thought if the missing pieces were intact, I think we would have won that game. I just felt we were so close. It wasn't that we were getting, you know, buried. There was games where the stat sheet was in our favor. And a lot of stuff that we look at, from expected goals to chances for to my own kind of record, that the game should have been in our favor. We just didn't turn it. I really felt after the Calgary game, the meetings that we had and talked about, our defensive play has to be it has to be spot on for 60 minutes. Too many breakdowns. And I thought from that game forward, you know, you look at the Edmonton game, the Vancouver game, the Seattle game, all of a sudden 3-1, 3-2. It was like this. It was like Norris came back in the lineup. We were all of a sudden, we had a centerman that was playing really well defensively. And we were locked in. And we went on to a 10-game run. So November, I knew we were right there, and I just felt we get a couple pieces, we could fight our way back into this.
5: Lindy, another one of your younger players, Yuri Kulik, sat here yesterday. He told us what he went through and what he's been through. But he was really excited about, number one, he can play hockey again. Number two, this team. I mean, we've seen what a gifted shooter and goal scorer he is in Rochester. What do you look for now in Yuri Kulik as we move forward?
4: The same thing I looked at a year ago when we finished the last like 20 games, and he was the number one center playing against every top line. He was on a line with Benson and Thompson, and we went 11-6-2. And it just told me this guy can play against anybody. He can outskate guys. He transported pucks out of the zone. Lethal shot that was scoring big goals, and that threesome was dominating other teams and playing other teams' top lines night in, night out. I mean, I didn't even mention him, but we started a year. That was really what we felt. We felt we had another guy that could be a 1-2 top centerman that now we don't have. So we went through an adjustment period that, you know, what we thought we were going to start the year with was nowhere near what we had.
6: Lindy, you talked about this maybe a week or two ago, but Tage mentioned today that the leadership group went out to dinner in Calgary, and they talked things out, and they wanted to hold each other accountable and so forth. What does that illustrate about the group, that they were willing to do that and they held themselves to that? And that happened, you know, obviously in Calgary, so you guys took off after that. So,
4: yeah, well, I think Calgary started off, you know, that day it started off with a leadership meeting, myself and the group, and then they took it from there. I gave my thoughts on where we needed to play and where we needed to be defensively, and I got some good feedback from them. I told them what I felt that we needed out of them, and they had a couple ideas, and I said, let's move on from here. Let's make Edmonton our best game. And then they had their get-together that night, I think, as a leadership group. And I got to give them all the credit, because from that day forward, I think we've all seen what happened.
7: Lindy,

0: you know, you guys are one of the final five teams here, but you mentioned, you know, trying to build on this. And what do you see specifically from the playoffs as areas that you guys can get better to close that gap and become a Stanley Cup team?
1: Yeah. You know, not a lot of these guys not being in the playoffs. You know, we let, like, our home record hurt. That hurt. I felt the game five where we got off to a great start and then, you know, made a couple big puck errors that I think if you can learn from that, like, we fueled some of their energy where we were really off to a great start in that game, and I just feel we had them where we needed, and all of a sudden we put a puck in a bad place and we gave them a goal that just gave them life. So there was a couple home games. You know, you can look at game two at home against Boston. Can you learn from that? Can they learn from that? And I felt they did. And like, you look at that Boston series, the heartbreaking loss in game five, and then asking the team to play their best game in game six in the visiting building. And to a man, I thought they played their best game. And we get to come home with a win. And so, learning experience. The Montreal series is, I think the lesson for everybody is, let's not let it get to overtime. Let's not let it get to game seven. We had our opportunities to be better in home games. How do we need to be better? Well, some of it was defensive play. Some of it was individual mistakes that you learn from, you grow from, and you gotta move forward. But let's not let it get to game seven next time. We're in position with us being the home team to take advantage of that before it got there.
2: Lindy, reflecting back on the uncertainty that always follows with a GM change, how did you and Yarmo build your relationship, given the fact that you really didn't know each other before that, and how did that level of trust and bond develop?
1: Yarmo and I spent, from the day he got here to every day he was here, he was in with us every day. And he was part of when we were having our coaches' meetings, he was there with us. He, just like Kevin would be in on meetings. Those meetings are wide open, but he spent every day with us. He was part of our group. He asked questions. That's Yarmo bringing some more chairs. Man of many duties. We shared ideas. I asked him questions. He asked me a lot of questions. It was just interaction every day. And I think that spurred growth. It got us to know each other. So that got us to this point. A lot of times with meetings, I have nothing to hide. Our meetings, and you can ask anything about how we play and why we play this way and how we're dealing with players. And I think he wanted to get to know the staff, and we got to know him a lot better. I thought, you know, we sat in that room and we would just say the next day when we started our meetings, just one more and go after the next game.
3: Lindy, you mentioned ultimately how it was a blessing you guys carry three goalies and how naturally the rotation kind of worked itself out to your benefit. Moving forward, though, do you believe it'd be better to have more of a traditional split in net, or this is something the rotation you believe will continue to go?
1: I don't know if you realize this, but next year it's mandatory to have an E-Bug goaltender. And our thoughts already are, instead of an E-Bug, why wouldn't you just have three? What if both goalies go down or both goalies are sick? Or the three goaltenders worked. I think we proved it that it worked. I know it's a new concept for a lot of people, but there was more than one team that was carrying three goaltenders for a great part of the year. In my eyes, it has to work because these guys got along. All three of those guys got along. All three of them pushed each other, shared the net, and tried to make each other better. And I know that Alex Lyon's experience was great for UPL and for Ellis, that he could share his experiences of where he's been and help these guys out at the same time. But those three guys got along great, and that's one of the ideas right now.
0: Lindy, what was your exit interview with Michael Kesselring like, and how do you see him fitting in going forward?
1: The exit interview was good. You know, it shared some conversations, like even in the playoffs. We've had good conversations about how his year went and the injuries and how he dealt with them, and then all of a sudden having to deal with not playing and trying to play catch-up. And, you know, stepping in when your top four is playing as well as they're playing, and then playing a limited role as a 5-6 and trying to be a predictable player. Predictable means, you know, go out doing the right things and, you know, don't hurt your team. You don't have to be an offensive guy, just be a good defenseman. He walked through his year. He walked through, he's not being able to deal with some of the injuries and first time he's injured and mentally how it bothered him. But the interview was good. It was just, we believe in him still. The fact that he had to start the year the way he started, had to deal with, I don't think he skated well for the first half of the year. And we got into that second half where we had guys that were playing so well, it was hard to make changes. And I think by the end, he understood it. I did feel by the end, you know, watching him in practice, he was really starting to skate well. He was moving well. And I think by that time, other guys had kind of taken his place.
4: Lindy, yesterday, you know, we heard from guys like Josh Doan and Zach Benson, two players who, you know, really shined in the playoffs for you. And it feels like two building blocks moving forward. How can they continue to grow? And are those the types of people you need on your roster to kind of get to the next level?
1: Well, I think, you know, those guys were the guys that helped us get to where we were at. I mean, what important pieces. You know, I mentioned some of our young guys, obviously, in the first conversations, and Doan wasn't part of that conversation, obviously, because he was traded for this, the start of this year. But you look at that growth, you look at the important role, you look at the energy. I mean, he's a Buffalo Sabre. He's a type of guy you wrap your arms around. I think if, you know, you look at Benson's play in the playoffs, fearless play and how dogged he was on the puck, and you have probably two of the best players that were on the puck all the time in Doan and Benson. You look at I still think the goal of the playoffs was the Doan goal that he set Benson up in Boston. I think that kind of exemplifies what type of players they are and the work they put in on that goal. Some of the plays that Benson made, you know, down below the goal line that led to some of our goals. That's winning hockey.
5: Lindy, Jason Zucker said that making the playoffs is an expectation now for this team. I mean, what's going to be the key for sustainability? I mean, not just making the playoffs, but the culture of this team, continuing to build the identity of this team, this organization.
1: Well, realizing what got us there, good defensive play, the ability to outwork teams, respecting the time in the game. I've talked a lot about puck management. Puck management on our team really improved. So start the year being ready for how hard this next task is going to be. And I thought our team passed that test over and over again, because as we got going down the stretch, you know, we lost a couple games. And then, you know, you start to hear the questions, you know, can they maintain, can they bounce back? I think, again, we bounced back. We were able to win that next game. Then we were able to put four or five together again. It is about playing consistent hockey, playing our game. And our game is let's get going north in a hurry. Let's play the game quick. Let's get it in behind their D, and let's try to outwork them.
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11: Good afternoon, everybody. Zach Jones with you here for the next hour as we do wrap up a Wednesday night here on WGR. It was a very, very busy day over at the arena as the Sabres do wrap up their locker clean-out portion of the offseason. There was some big news today before General Manager Jarmo Kekäläinen and Head Coach Lindy Ruff did speak with the media. That was, of course, that Ruff is going to be back, signing a two-year extension with the team. I don't think that was to anybody's surprise, really, at this point. The season had gone so well. Ruff had not really, I think, pointed to or indicated any sort of retirement feelings for him. And so it really, that to me was the one sticking point. If Ruff wanted to retire, then obviously he wouldn't be back. If he wanted to be back, he'd be back. And here we are, two-year extension for him. It's a young team. It's a fun team. So I'm very unsurprised that they want to bring him back and that he actually wants to be back. We did hear from Lindy Ruff earlier today. I know Shipman the Bulldog, we played that live for you. We'll be playing GM Jarmo Kekäläinen here in just a few moments. But real quick, just kind of some of my thoughts on this whole situation. You know, now that the Ruff domino is official, and I said this morning, I think the most interesting thing about the Sabres now for the next couple of weeks is where do they go with Alex Tuch? Is it worth paying him potentially a contract for 8 years? Whether it be $10 million for 8 years, $80 million total, or if they want to bring it, if they're able to, bring it down a little bit, $9.5 million, $9 million, $8.5 million. He is going to be the big ticket item in free agency. I think it would really, really take him wanting to be in Buffalo more than anything to sign a deal less than 7 years. Because I think that's the deal, that's the amount of term he could get on the open market. Sabres can give him 8 years, everyone else can give him seven. I just don't know how likely it is. And I know Kekäläinen spoke on that as well, of just, they got to find a way where this works but also doesn't hurt the team, that signing him long-term will help the team going forward. I have a hard time wrapping my head around that. Because if they are to sign him, yes, the cap is going up, but it will likely put them in a position where they've got to probably lose one of the young guys who have really stepped up in the last couple of months and point to having a lot of success going forward. You're likely losing at least one of them for ultimately nothing, unless you want to trade them before their deals, you know, run down. There's a number of ways you can do it. It's a shame for Tuck. And I said

0: this morning, and we took a caller, and it's right. I don't know if they get through the Boston series or even make the playoffs without Tuck on the roster. He's a 30-plus goal scorer three times with this Sabres team. 33 goals this year. He hit 36 2 years prior as well. He is a foundational member to this organization. The Sabres also have a lot of young pieces that are developing and pointing to potentially being kind of what Alex Tuck already gives you. And they won't cost potentially $10 to $11 million per year. That's ultimately really maybe the shame of it. Not for Tuck, but for the Sabres. Is that because of how the offseason went last year, while the beginning parts of the season went this year, a lot of the big ticket names are off the board already. Guys like Kirill Kaprizov re-signs with their team long term, and now they won't even hit the open market. Tuck is now the big guy. And I look at teams like a Chicago or a Seattle that are looking for talent. And it's not that long ago that Buffalo could put themselves in this position. You see a guy that has the production much more than anyone else around him in this class. And now he's made the playoffs. And he had an okay postseason. Not a great end, but again, against Boston, very good. 7 points in six games, four goals. You'll take that every time. Realistically, it's quite stunning he doesn't register a single point against Montreal. The analytic numbers liked him a lot more than the on-ice production did, but as I mentioned this morning, that only tells half the story. Analytics are just supposed to help you tell the rest of the story. Ultimately, what matters is what actually happened in the game. Analytics can just point you in the right direction. What they do point to is that he had a very snake-bitten series that he just could not beat Jakub Dobesh. However, I think for many of us, our eyes told us he didn't look particularly fast in the series. He looked like he was a step slower than everyone else on Montreal, and that caused him a number of issues. It's weird. Going into the playoffs, the reports that Tuck and the Sabres that were coming from guys like, you know, Jeff Merrick and Elliot Friedman and the likes, I would have said that was a huge, huge positive going into the playoffs. Great. You're going to get one of your core members locked up. This is perfect. We'll talk about the price, but it's difficult to let the idea and the production of Tuck go. But as the playoffs went on, it's the young guys that got this team going. It's Ostlund entering the lineup after Norris gets hurt that gets Benson and Doan going. It's Benson and Doan who go from basically game three on to the rest of the playoffs as two of the best players on the Sabres lineup. And then it's Konstantin Hellenius coming in the Montreal series after being a point-per-game player in the AHL and being a revelation for them. It's not to say that the young guys will all clearly take over the production for Tuck. But it's going to be almost impossible to sell me on signing Tuck and losing one of those guys. Kulik also needs to be mentioned in that as well. But if they do lose Tuck, if he does hit the open market, there's no one else really they can get in free agency that will reach that echelon. It's going to have to be a trade target, whether that be we revisit the Robert Thomas discussions, which there were reports following Minnesota ending their season against Colorado, that Minnesota was going for him. Nico Hischier formerly played for Lindy Ruff in New Jersey. He's still in Jersey. That hasn't been a particularly strong situation there. Plays center as well. Could bring him over. You will lose a young player in trades like that. But to me, that's more palatable. It'll be painful, but it's more palatable than paying a player who, I think most agree in 3 or 4 years, the contract will be brutal. And now I've also lost a young player. And so it shrinks the window. And maybe won't totally match your young players ascending and Tuck maybe going, maybe. going on a decline. And on that potential decline, because I don't want to say that definitively he's going to be an awful player for them 3-4 years down the road, or that the contract would necessarily be an albatross, but where I do get worried about it is you look around the league and what gets tossed around willy-nilly and causes a lot of problems and makes trade deadline day a snore is the no-move clause. It has burned the Sabres multiple times. Can also burn them just because they have players that have it, maybe shouldn't. If the contract becomes awful in 3 or 4 years and you can't move him, or you have to move him to a very select group where the return is not nearly what it should be, you're in a tough spot. And really, this all comes around not necessarily because of Tuck, but because of the young players. The guys that they had step up late in the season and into the postseason made the conversations internally for the Sabres much more difficult. And it is a much, much better problem to have than what we've had in years prior. Or hell, what we were talking about with Tuck in November, where he's just going to walk and there's nothing we can do about it. Because this place is brutal for players. The team is not getting better. Instead, now it's back to hockey heaven. And look how great this is. And I go back to what Josh Jones said yesterday about how now we're having conversations about who we're going to bring in to help us win. And it's a shame that Tuck may run into that problem of we've got the young guys and we want to go make some other additions. We can't keep you here. And that's the shame of it. We'll get more on all of that and Jarmo Kekäläinen's comments. We're going to take a break here so that we can fit all of Kekäläinen's comments in. But we'll start that when we come back after a quick timeout. You listen to the Nightcap on WGR.
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6: First and foremost, I'm really proud of the group. Not just the players, but players first and foremost, but a lot of people behind the scenes as well that don't get enough credit. There's so many people. I think the strength and conditioning staff made a huge difference in our level of preparation into this year, and that paid off, especially late in the season. The scouting staff that has done an excellent job on finding these guys that are making an impact in this league, mid-round in the first or even later in the draft. The traits that the pro scouts have contributed to, that have brought in great players like Josh Doan that was talked about, with Lindy, Kevin Adams, for putting all of that together, deserves a ton of credit. Mike Leone and his staff in Rochester done an excellent job with preparing these players for what it takes to play in the NHL level. It's been seamless every time we call the guy up and look like they've been in the NHL for a long time already, almost all of them. And I think the ones that we see the most impact from, the guys like Osland, and we thought that filling the center ice position with the big loss of like Josh Norris at times this year, and finding out that a guy like Noah Osland can play in the middle of the ice and be successful right off the bat is huge for our future. Same thing with Konsta Helenius. We knew he's a good player. He had a great season in Rochester, and then you put him in the playoffs, and we have talks with the coaching staff that, you know, he's good. He's probably ready to play. Can he handle the duties of a center iceman? He goes in and plays great. Those are all great to see, and I think the people behind the scenes that made all of this happen deserve a ton of credit for that. So the ownership here have told me right from the start that anything you need to win will support you. And they've lived up to that every time we've had any ask about whether we need to add staff or add technology or whatever it's been. If we have good reasoning behind it, they've lived up to exactly what they've promised. So I want to thank the Pegula family for doing that and believing in us and believing in me and extending Lindy, a no-brainer. He's done a great job with his staff. We talked about this probably first time we talked about it was in LA on that trip, and then we continued the talks, and he wanted to focus on playoffs, but once we got to it at the end, it was pretty quick and straightforward talk, and I think we both wanted the same thing, so it was easy. But just real proud of the whole group and what we went through, how much we learned. Obviously, we're not where we want to be right now,

0: and the disappointment will take a little while, but we did the exit meetings with Lindy together, and I just can't emphasize enough to them and to everybody how excited I am about the future of this group and the potential that we have because of the growth potential that lays within the group. I don't think I've ever seen a group of young men that have so many good potential center icemen in the group. You know, I always believe in building from the back end. I would put our defense next to anybody's in this league, how good we have it back there. The goaltending was solid all year. We wondered about the three goalies ourselves too. Does it work? Well, why wouldn't it work? And now that we have to hire a full-time E-bug, I've even said in the GM meetings before that if it ever happens that we have to put in a goalie into a situation where he has to play a full game in the NHL, but he's never played NHL level hockey and he's not clearly not good enough to play pro hockey, which is in the rules of the emergency backup goalie. You cannot have pro experience. I think it would be a tough situation to see. So I think having three goalies available all the time, it can be a real good way to go. And I think that once we got talking to all of them about it in the exit meetings, they all agreed. They're all real good people, real good teammates, real good pros. I think Lindy touched on it too, that they pushed each other, they supported each other, they challenged each other, they had fun. All of them want to probably play more games, but that's great. It's internal competition and they'll be better off. And at some point we may have to change that, but I think it's worked great so far and it's been a strength of our team. We had Colton Ellis go in a few times and play incredible games. Alex Lyon and UP, they played the most of the games and had good seasons. I think the best season Ukko-Pekka Luukkonen has ever had. And now you get the right pronunciation of it. And numbers-wise, his save percentage and goals against average, both of them. And Alex Lyon's been a great mentor to our young goalies. So I think we're in a good spot. But Just real proud of everything that we've accomplished so far, but this is just the beginning. I mean, it was so great to see how this city came together. I get chills even thinking about it, just the atmosphere in the building, the electricity around the whole city. Even I got stopped at Wegmans. I heard Benny talked about being stopped in the city, and even I got stop the Wegmans for Go Sabres and that kind of stuff. So it's just the beginning for us, and we're excited to move forward. So I'll take questions.
1: Yarmo, I'm very curious. Just you've been around this league so long, and we see the playoffs, and you lost three home games against Montreal, which kind of contributed to the loss with other things. But it's happening all over the league. I mean, in the Eastern Conference, the home teams are having a terrible trouble. Do you have any thoughts on why the home teams are having so much trouble in the playoffs winning hockey games?
0: We think about it a lot. I don't know if we have the solution or the answer to it. It should be an advantage, obviously, especially with the kind of support we get here from our fans. It's incredible and much appreciated. So we should be able to do better at home, no question about it. I think that's going to be something that we're going to keep thinking about, because just as like Lindy said, that I think we could have put the series away earlier without getting into game seven, let alone let that be decided by one goal and one shot. So that's going to be a focus for sure. But at the same time, I think it's really important to be a good road team, and I think we showed that throughout the season and in the playoffs as well.
2: In the playoffs, seeing Lindy navigate and like the schedule, the morning skates, and switching up the lines, what impressed you about the way he led the group through these last 4 weeks?
0: Well, I think he has a really good feel for the pulse of the team, but he also listens. So he has a good relationship with the strength and conditioning staff. And there's a lot of data involved in today's world. So it's science backed on what we, where we're at, what we need to do to prepare for the next game. And he's very open to that, to listening. Some coaches can be stubborn. This is the way I've done it always. This is the way we're going to do it. He's not like that at all. And that's, to me, that shows a coach that, still wants to get better and believes in, the new technology, the science behind it and all that. So a lot of conversations with his staff, with the management about different things, whether it's the lineup, the combinations, the chemistry, special teams. He's always willing to listen. I think I've just personally, I've really enjoyed the relationship with him, and you know, I've worked with a lot of coaches, and some of them are more stubborn than others, and some of them listen more carefully than others, and Lindy's you know, been great to work with just because of he listens and you know, respects different opinions from different areas of the game, whether it's the guys in the gym cranking the data together to prepare for the next game, or if it's his assistant coaches or medical staff or the management, he's always willing to listen.
3: Yarmo, how high of a priority is it to get Alex Tuch a new contract, and how valuable is he to this franchise right now?
0: Well, we've talked about it all season long when these questions arise, that he's been an important part of our success. He's always getting some of the most ice time for any of the forwards. Killing penalties, playing power play, he's a consistent goal scorer. You know, he's a valuable part of our team. But just like I've told him and I tell everybody in the same situation, we make our decisions based on how can we make our team better. And you know, we have to come to an agreement that this is the type of contract that we can still make our team better, and hopefully we can do that.
4: Yarmo, I've got two questions because I wanted to follow up your answer there. How much do you have to weigh in the young guys that are filling in roles that you saw in Oslin and Helenius and Yuri's going to be coming back and healthy versus the value of Alex Tuch's value to this team? How much do you have to weigh those two factors when it comes to making a decision?
0: Well, you always weigh in what's the chemistry, what's the leadership part, what's the how do the pieces fit. You can have 23 men on the roster, then you have a thing called salary cap that you have to worry about, and you cannot be 1 cent over that. So those are all the things that we have to take into consideration. Our young guys have shown they can play in this league, not only play but make an impact and to our success. So we have pretty good comfort level on knowing that these are the guys that can play and contribute on this level already. And you know, but you also need experience, you need leadership, and Alex Tuch's been a big part of our success.
4: And the question I was going to ask is, what is it about two so-called retreads, but guys with experience, you and Lindy, who've been around the league for a long time, to come together and achieve this type of success in a very short while at a franchise that hasn't had a lot in recent years? And is there some commonality there?
0: I've said this many times, but from the outside, when I was looking at the Buffalo Sabres, I thought, man, that team has a lot of potential, a lot of talent on the team. And I think once the coaching staff's message started getting through that we need to compete, we need to be more disciplined, we can't do the stupid stuff, as we call it, when we shoot ourselves in the foot, when we're leading the game and cause our own problems. And we started winning hockey games. And once you start winning hockey games, you start believing in it. You start believing that if this is what we do in consistent basis, we're going to win hockey games. And when you go 10 in a row, it's like, okay, this is working. Let's keep doing this. And when you get that belief, even if you lose a couple games, you're like, no problem. We're going to get back at it. I think we showed that resiliency at the

0: end of tight games where we might have been down by a couple goals. Guys just kept believing, and this is the right way to play. This is what gets us back in the game, and we did. So, but you know, from my time as a general manager, I've really enjoyed working with Lindy. I enjoy his sense of humor, his experience, his passion for the game, his details, how he's still evolving as a coach. He's not a spring chicken anymore, but he's a student of the game. I view it the same way. I feel like, you know, I gotta be a better manager, I gotta be better at evaluating players, I gotta be better at communicating with the coaches, with the scouting staff, with development staff, Rochester, all those things. If I stop having the drive to be a better manager, then I should retire, and probably will that day. But you know, I want us all to have that drive and desire to get better.
1: Yarmo, some housekeeping items here. First one would be, do you have any players who need any procedures, and did you have any players going through stuff in a big way in the playoffs?
0: Yeah, we had a lot of banged up players. Every team in the league has banged up players, and our players are not the type of guys that want to make any excuses, and neither do we. But there were a lot of guys that were struggling through injuries in the playoffs, and I give a lot of credit to Owen Power, for example. He had a grade 3 ankle sprain that was getting heavily taped up, and he played through, and I thought played some of his best games at the end of the Montreal series. Morgan Stanley tried to play through an injury that was a lot worse than he let on, and he told us at the exit meetings that he didn't want anybody to really think that he wasn't able to play, but we could see it. Sam Carrick tried to come back from his injury too early for what the prognosis was when he got injured. And that just shows that the character, the desire to play and help the team, and you know, that's how hockey players are built.
2: 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More with Sabres general manager Jarmo Kekäläinen from earlier today. When we come back, you'll listen to the Nightcap on WGR.
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9: And the other one was kind of the aftermath of Game 7 here. I mean, there was a lot of talk about the Mallenstein play, and I think people understand what happened with the early whistle and whatever. There wasn't much talk about the Deneau goal in the first period being a kick. Did you discuss that with the supervisor with the league in the wake of that game about why that wasn't looked at more as a kick?
10: I kind of looked at those things as, okay, game's over. It doesn't make any difference whether I call and scream at somebody or complain about it. I think I would have liked to have a little longer review of it based on some of the angles that I saw. It was a quick decision. But those guys, they have a lot of experience in reviewing things, and sort of the direction from the league has been that they want to allow more goals. Distinct kick and motion, how do you define that? You know, you got to ask the league exactly. I trust their process. I accept the process. I almost always like to be complimentary of their work because they have a hard job to do and they do a good job. Did the whistle go a little too quick? I think yes. At the same time, I'm not sure if it would have counted if Montreal challenged that. So I'm not complaining about that either. And those were some of the best referees, if not the best referees in the NHL in that game. And I have a lot of respect for the crew that we had on the ice. So, you know, again, we should have scored more goals early on in the series and in that game and never been in the place where one goal decides.
11: Jarmo, organizationally speaking, you have a lot of player depth now, but where in the organization do you feel like you want to improve the depth or improve the quality, not just on the ice but off of it?
10: Well, I think we have a few announcements coming soon here, what we need to do with our staff, and I think we'll release them all together at the same time. I think we're in a really good place as far as our depth

0: goes with the team. Probably we'll have to make some hard decisions to fit all 23 guys under the roster limitation and the salary cap. So, but that's, I always say that's a positive problem to have. If you have too many good players, that's a problem I'll take all day, any day. So I'm looking forward to the challenge.
1: Jarmo, you mentioned the top four defensemen you have. You also mentioned your center depth and how happy you are with that. Where do you believe this roster needs to improve to ultimately just take the next step, whatever that is?
0: I think we just improved by getting some more experience going through this playoff series against Boston. Totally different style of play than Montreal, very physical. I think even at the end of the regular season, we saw that teams were trying to push us out of the rink with physical play. Didn't affect us. We pushed right back. Then the going seven games against Montreal, experiencing the pressure situations of the game six and in Montreal, winning decisively there. Coming back home, another pressure cooker game seven. Now the guys have experienced it. They didn't have that experience before. I think we're going to improve internally a lot just from that experience. We're going to look at every aspect of our team that we can improve on. Same mindset for the player side as we have for coaches and management. Just find any way to find that little difference that we can make to get better. From preparation to player evaluation to player selection and finally the roster decisions that we have to make before we get to next season. So we're going to look at it all.
2: Jarmo, in making the playoffs, as some of the players said, it's an expectation now for this team, for this franchise. What's going to be the key to sustaining, not just making the playoffs, but adding to this culture and adding to what the identity of this team is now? What is that from an organizational standpoint?
0: Well, I'm glad that the players say that, but I also know that me and Lindy, we warned them all day today in the exit meetings about it's going to be harder because there's nobody coming here thinking that it's going to be an easy game. You know, we've gotten the attention of the league and the teams around the league that's a hard team to play against. That's a team that has a lot of talent, a lot of speed, a lot of skill, but that also works hard and competes. And it's going to make things harder. On individual level, there may have been some surprises that other teams might have seen, like, who's that guy, who's that guy? Well, they know now who they are, so they're going to get harder matchups. Teams are going to be more prepared. Players on the other teams, they pay attention to what's going on, who they're playing against, who they're up against. So it's going to get harder. But I'm glad that they think this is the expectation now, because it is from our point of view, too. Our goal is to win the Stanley Cup. I said it, I think, in my press conference before, that doesn't matter whether you have to make the playoffs in order to have a chance to win the Cup. So that's a starting point. But it doesn't matter whether you lose in the first round or second round or third round or in the final. I think it would sting the most if you got that close and you lost in the Stanley Cup finals. I know my worst or most bitter memory, and it wasn't in the NHL, but it's in the Finnish league. We lost in the final, and we should have won. To this date, bugs me because I think we should have won that series, but we lost, and that's my most bitter hockey memory. Getting the silver medal—they don't give those out in the NHL, but I truly believe that. Once we go through this process, that it stings now losing in the second round. We accomplished something this year. Good stepping stone for the future. Good growing growth process. But until we get to to lift the cup, it's always going to be a bitter ending. So our goal is to win the cup, to bring the Stanley Cup to the city of Buffalo and its passionate fans that deserve it. And we're going to do relentless work until we get there.
3: Yarmo, a couple of random things. You expect Justin Danforth to be ready for next season?
0: Yeah. He's pretty close to being healthy now. Obviously, a tough season with him losing pretty much the whole season with the freak injury like that, breaking his kneecap and needing another procedure to remove some cartilage that was bugging him there when he was going through his recovery, hoping to come back this year. But he should be fully healthy next year.
3: So he had two surgeries?
0: Yeah. He needed the initial surgery to fix the kneecap, but then there was some cartilage loose there that was bugging him with his movement, so need to be cleaned up.
3: And Devin Leva, he's a kid who was viewed as the goalie of the future here. He spent a lot of time in the NHL early in his career. He spent the entire season in Rochester. What? If any future do you see for him, is going forward, I guess?
0: Well, he's a talented goalie, and he's played some great hockey in the American League level. He's played some games in the NHL. Probably the toughest position of any positions on a hockey team is to get the responsibility to be a goalie that the coaches rely upon on a regular basis. And I think almost every goalie in the league has gone through the process of when they need to develop and play games, they have to play in the minors, because it's the most demanding position. Every mistake is on the board. You don't get better by sitting in the on the bench. So until they don't need waivers, or the time that they don't need waivers and they can play games in the minors, almost every goalie, even the superstar goalies in the league, have gone through that process. There's very few that step right into the NHL without playing in the minors over the history of the league. So he's just getting through that process now, and next year he'll need waivers. So it's another part of that process, and we will see how he keeps developing. And I think he's an NHL caliber talent that has a potential to be a good goalie in this league for a long time.
4: Yarmo, with Michael Kesselring, he had three injuries that really derailed his season. I know he tried to play through one of them, and then he gets more healthy near the end of the year, but he's not in the lineup. And, of course, as any player would be, he's upset about that. So where is he at now, that you have talked to him? I mean, does he still want to be a part of this? And how do you feel about him moving forward?
0: I've actually had several conversations with him during the year, try to recognize a player when he's struggling a bit and maybe needs to have that conversation. So I talked to him a couple times during the year about his situation. I think that we have lots of belief in his ability. A great skater, big guy, right-handed defenseman. We've seen the potential that he has. Tough season, obviously, with the injuries And again, I think it's adjusting to the new team as well. Our top four is really, really good. And if you come from a situation where you might have had top 4 minutes before, expecting to get top 4 minutes here, it's tough competition. It's really tough competition. And then you might have to adjust your style of play a little bit. You might have to just be the reliable 5-6 now instead of being a top four. And I don't blame any player for trying to be hungry for more. But first you have to fulfill the role that you're in and be proud of it, and then you can grow. And if the coaches decide that, okay, it's time for him to grow, to be a little bit more than we've given him, then he'll get it. But, I think every player that gets traded goes through a little bit of an adjustment period with that, where they have to settle in with their new team, what their role is, how they fit in with all of the components and the chemistry of the team, and I think that was part of his season too. But I've also seen how hard he works when he's not in the lineup. I'm usually in the gym in the afternoon when the players leave. Well, he was still there a couple times long after other players had left, and going hard at it just to be ready whenever he was called upon. He had his chances late in the season here too to get back in the lineup and prove that he belongs. And you know, we have a lot of faith in his ability, and that's why he's here.
5: Yarmo, what are your initial thoughts on Zach Benson, the season he had, and just the contract situation? Obviously, kind of unique with him being so young and the cap going up like it is.
0: Yeah, I'm excited about that. That's a great situation. I mean, that's why we locked up Josh Doan early, because we saw the character, the competitiveness, and the potential for leadership role long into the future. You want to lock guys like that up, and that's the same thing with Benson. I see him as a true core piece that fills all the boxes. Maybe not the height, but everything else. I mean, the way he plays, how he's just relentless, a dog on the bone. I can't say enough good things about Zach Benson. I mean, he's got skill, he's got hockey sense, he's got instincts, he's relentless, he's a competitor. Yeah, what a great playoff he had. And again, I'm so excited about the level that he can get to still. I mean, he should have been just first year out of junior this year. His age, he's 20 years old. He just turned 21 to have his first legal beer in the playoffs. I mean, he's just getting started. Even when you look at him, he looks young. He still looks like a boy, and we'll just wait until he becomes a big, strong man that we're going to be pushing him to get to. I might make a visit to Western Canada just to see that his summer training's going the way it's supposed to, and I think he's really bought into that now with Galley and his group. So I can't wait to see where those guys can get to when they reach their peak, and I think there's so many players like that in our group. There's Jack Quinn, there's Josh Doan, there's Owen Power. There's so much growth potential within our group of those young players, Jiří Kulík, Ostlund, Helenius. I could go on, and I say this to the older guys too, that hey, don't you ever stop thinking that you can't get better. There's always an area where you can get better, even if you're Jason Zucker. I said that to him today. I mean, there are areas that for sure he can get still better at and make a little difference. And there are a lot of great players around the league that have that longevity. They play into their 40s or close to 40s, but find different ways of getting better within their game. Maybe it's not the speed anymore or the quickness part of it, but it's the decision-making, the smart, the little things, the stick, the battles, the poise, all those little things that you can get better at. But I'm just really, really excited about our group.
5: You've mentioned your top four a couple times also. You're lucky enough to have three of them locked up long-term, but Bo's eligible again this summer. Like, how important is it to you to try to keep that top four intact for as long as possible?
0: Very important. I said that to Bo Byram today. I'd like to lock him up for a long time. I think the top four of our defense is our driver, our engine. And their mobility, ability to move the puck, ability to support offense, but also play good defensively. There's a lot of untapped potential there too. I think Bo's still a young defenseman. He can get better. Rasmus Dahlin takes his job very seriously. He wants to be the best defenseman in the world. He can get better. Samuelson, to me, was probably the biggest revelation when I came here, how good he was. Watching from outside, I had no idea how good he can be and how good he was this year on both sides of the puck. He can still keep getting better. I have no doubt about that. Owen Power, such a talented young man, and he's just scratching surface with that size, 6'6". I don't think he's ever going to be a killer, but he doesn't have to be. He's so smart, so mobile for a guy that size, and can really kill plays in the defensive end because of his mobility and smarts, but also support the offense in the other end. There's so much growth potential that it just gets me excited to get going here and go upstairs and talk to the guys and what's our next step here.
6: That was Sabres General Manager Jarmo Kekäläinen from earlier today. We'll discuss more of it starting tomorrow, 6 a.m. Jeremy and Joe. I'll be on 10 to noon as well, so hope you can join me then. But until then, have a great night. This is WGR.
7: When the stakes rise and the lights get bright, that's when you find out who can really swim. 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
5: 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Let's get to the guest line here. Let's continue to talk some more football. Talk a little Jets. Talk a little AFC East. Let's bring in Antoine Staley, who covers the New York Jets for the New York Daily News, but is well-versed in all teams in the AFC East. Antoine, it's Pat and Brad. Thanks for joining us, man. How you doing?
6: I'm all right. How y'all doing?
5: We're doing great, man. Look, let's start with gangrene, and expectations are not very high, and that's not breaking any news. Geno Smith is going to be QB1 coming off a rough year with Vegas. The Jets traded away Sauce Gardner and Quinnen Williams at the deadline last year, and they're still very much in rebuilding mode. But maybe the most hot-button topic to keep an eye on this year with the Jets is Aaron Glenn make it out of year two. Now, Aaron Glenn, very controversial with you guys, the media, for the majority of last season when it came to naming starting quarterbacks during the week. Also, maybe appeared to fall asleep during the combine a few months ago. The Titans didn't waste time firing year two coach Brian Callahan last year, just a few games into the season. In your opinion, Antoine, how hot is Aaron Glenn's seat going into year two?
6: I mean, anytime you're the coach of the Jets, I mean, the seat is always hot, but especially with Woody Johnson, who's really unpredictable at times. We also haven't spoken with Woody in over a year, so we have no idea what he's exactly thinking. But, you know, from what I've heard, you know, after last season, he wasn't very happy at just the way the outlook was, like losing five games by the spend of 23 points or more in all five of those contests. And, you know, really was non-competitive, like throughout the second half of the season, really. You know, basically all year, minus three games. So, yeah, I think it's fair to wonder if Aaron Glenn would make it out of year two. I think, I don't think the Jets are going to make the playoffs. I don't think just about anybody does. But I do think they've improved in a lot of different areas on both sides of the football. Getting Geno Smith, substituting him for Justin Fields, I think would help out a little bit. Yes, he needs to cut down on the interceptions. But one thing about Geno is he will put the ball up in play, you know, for his receivers like Garrett Wilson, like Omar Cooper Jr., who they just drafted, Kenyon Sadiq from Oregon, too, as well. They have a lot more weapons than they did a year ago. And defensively, I feel like they've done enough to improve the run defense, which is a bit of an issue there. We'll see how the secondary is, too, as well. But, you know, I think they are a better team on paper. Whether or not that's enough for Aaron Glenn to save his job remains to be seen. But I think if he can get the 6 or 7 wins this year, and then say, hey, we can get a long-term quarterback next year, then I think you can sell Woody Johnson on that, and he can come back for 27 with whoever that rookie quarterback is going to be.
7: All right, some positive vibes for the Jets. Antoine, let's